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3: It's hard to notice because of just how good he had been at different times, but you know, he's getting his hits to right field. He's still running.
4: 0-2 pitch is bounced foul off to the left. Curve from Sheehan, but Tatis went 243 plate appearances without a home run.
3: Yeah.
4: From last September 27th through May 30th this season, did not have a homer.
3: Yeah, I mean, it was baffling, you know, but you know, he's still doing a lot of things well. It's just that they need so much more from him.
4: He had 25 last year as he takes the changeup low and away. 1-2, the count. He's been a home run champion before. He led the National League back in 2021. He had 42 home runs.
3: Yep.
4: Campusano at first, two outs. Emmett Sheehan from the set. And now steps off. Right-handed hitter taps the plate, slightly open with that stance. Campusano a short lead over there at first. Sheehan from the belt. And the 1-2. Swing and a ball popped up behind second base out to shallow right goes Freeland. The right fielder calls him off, and Call makes the catch to retire the side. No runs, no hits, a runner left for the Padres. We go to the last of the third. Otani due up third. Scoreless Padres and Dodgers. 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
13: Hi, I'm Ken Busby with the Route 66 Alliance. When Route 66 turns 100 years old in 2026, Oklahoma will be at the center of the celebration. After all, this is where the road was first laid out. Cyrus Avery, known as the father of Route 66, was from Tulsa, and it was his vision that put Oklahoma right on the main street of America. By 1937, Oklahoma had the longest stretch of fully paved road anywhere on Route 66. Diners, motels, and gas stations sprang up, creating the hospitality that Route 66 is still famous for today. Some of those historic landmarks are still here, and the Centennial will bring new reasons to stop, from quirky roadside attractions to Boomerang Diner's Flying Pig, a fun new photo op and reminder of Oklahoma's unique flavor. So whether it's history, neon lights, or just a really good burger, Oklahoma is where Route 66 truly comes to life.
12: This has been Oklahoma Moments, brought to you by Boomerang Diner. It all starts here.
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4: 8-9-1 for the Dodgers. Freeland, Alonso.

Ohtani against J.P. Sears. No score last of the third. Alex Freeland, 225, three homers, right-handed batter. And he takes a strike from the lefty Sears. Freeland in there at second base, despite being just 3 for 27 against...

0: the civil authorities have issued a child abduction emergency for Carter okay, Garvin okay, Johnston okay, Murray okay, and Ponda okay, beginning at 7:04 p.m. and ending at 7:19 p.m. Endangered missing juvenile James Pletcher, age 15, Davis PD.
1: The Dodgers giving him a day. And they told Max Muncy, you're going to have the day off, and didn't want to mess with that. And that's what set the wheels in motion to move Rojas from second to third. And Edmund out of the lineup. 1-2 pitch, swing and a miss, elevated fastball. And the second strikeout for J.P. Sears as Freeland down swinging, one gone. And now the first major league at bat for Eliezer Alfonso Jr., 26-year-old rookie from Venezuela. Right-handed batter, just called up from AAA Oklahoma City yesterday, where he was hitting .313. First major league at bat, J.P. Sears, the pitch, and that floats high and away with a sweeper. 1-0. And a great story, getting this opportunity, the son of a former major leaguer. His dad bounced around the big leagues for 6 years with the Giants, Padres, Mariners, Rockies. And it's outside 2-0 to Alfonso. But the tragedy, though, in Venezuela. And they're still searching for some of his relatives. It's been a very difficult time, even though this is the highlight of his baseball career, his Major League debut tonight. 2-0 pitch to Alonso. And that's a ground ball to short. Gobbled up by Xander Bogaerts to his left, and he throws out Alonso at first and two outs. Here in the Dodgers third, and Ohtani coming up. Ohtani struck out looking in the first. No score, last of the third here in L.A. Ohtani just one for his last 13. J.P. Sears, third base side of the mound, the turn, the pitch. And a sweeper that's low and away for a ball. Crowd chanting happy birthday for Ohtani right now. A 1-0 pitch to Ohtani. Swing and a miss, and the bat goes flying. Lands beyond the infield dirt on the side warning track behind first base and foul ground as Ty France goes to pick it up. And he was acting like he was a wide receiver. He's going to try to catch it the way he went. He went back on the helicoptering bat beyond first base.
2: I mean, I don't know if I've seen a bat go that far and stay in the field. I mean, it's like 150 feet away.
1: And now he's going to jog and get some pine tar to put on it.
2: Yeah, I don't know if I've seen Ohtani do that, but, you know, they always used to say, throw your hands at the ball, throw it, and not the bat, though. And, I mean, of course, you should keep the bat. If I'm Ty France,
1: that's what I was thinking.
2: I'm just running off the field with the bat.
1: It's like a foul ball in the stands, right? Hey, I found this mine.
2: This is mine. You can sign it later, get a new bat. I'm sure you have plenty.
1: 1-1 on Ohtani. Now back in the box. That bat had to fly 120 feet. 1-1 pitch just off the outside with a fastball, 95 from Sears. It's 2-1.
2: Yeah, I don't think I could have tried that, you know, if I did it on purpose, like try to throw it that far.
1: Maybe he's auditioning to represent Japan in the hammer throw.
2: Yeah, my goodness.
1: Olympics coming up in 28. 2-1. Swing and a miss. Mighty cut at an elevated fastball from Sears. 2-2.
2: Well, he's such an exceptional athlete. I don't hold anything past him, but the fact that he's pitching at this level, hitting at this level, many-time MVP, many-time world champion, it's just, you know, history every day.
1: 2-2 pitch. Reaching for it. Popped up. Right center. Playable, charging over and in is Tatis. And the right fielder makes the catch in a 1-2-3 third for Sears. We're through three in L.A., scoreless. The Padres and the Dodgers, this is Sunday Night Baseball on ESPN Radio and the ESPN app.
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5: I'm Christine Lisi. Miami's Eury Pérez pulled amid a perfect game through seven innings. The 23-year-old was making his third start since coming off the injured list. And his exit, Marlins were up 8-0 at that point. Reliever Lake Bacher came in. He gave up five runs on four hits in the eighth. Miami did hang on for a 9-8 win over the A's. Colson Montgomery hit a two-run homer. White Sox beat the Guardians 7-6 to split that four-game series. Chicago is back atop the AL Central by one game on Cleveland. Twins won a series at Yankee Stadium for the first time since 2014 with a 6-1 win over New York. The Yankees outscored 17-5 in the final two games of that series. They have lost 9 of their last 10 overall. The Mets held off a furious rally by the Braves, who scored 6 in the bottom of the ninth, including a Drake Baldwin grand slam. Mets beat Atlanta 10-9 for only its third win in the last 15 games. Now back to Doug and Roxy in Los Angeles.
1: All right, Christine, we're scoreless to the fourth. Cronenworth, Machado, and Sheets for the Padres against Emmett Sheehan. Neither side has a hit yet. The only base runner for the Padres, a two-out walk to Luis Campusano in the third. The only base runner for the Dodgers through three is a two-out walk for Alex Call in the second. That's it.
2: Yeah, not much going on. And from the standpoint of offensively, and this has been the Padres' challenge all season, it's still a concern, but Sheehan has thrown the ball really well.
1: Jake Cronenworth struck out of the first, the left-handed batter. The pitch from Sheehan, and that's a fastball high, ball one to Cronenworth. And I talked to Jake for a while in the Padres clubhouse pregame, and he was lamenting to me the symptoms he was dealing with from the concussion that he had early in the year. 1-0 pitch. Popped up, pushing toward the Dodger dugout. This will get out of play. Lands on top of the Dodger dugout, kicks up into the crowd, 1-1. But Cronenworth initially suffered the concussion in mid-April, but yet continued to play for the next 3 weeks. Didn't feel right. He just thought he was feeling lousy because they went and played in Mexico City and in Denver dealing with the altitude. And he's done that before and felt lousy when they came back because of the altitude. 1-1 pitch, called strike on the upper outside edge of the plate to Cronenworth. With a changeup, it's 1-2. And then finally shut it down in early May because something's not right. And he just came back last Monday from dealing with that. 1-2 from Sheehan. Cronenworth swinging a miss at a changeup. And it's the fourth strikeout for Sheehan. There's one out. Just a brutal concussion for him to battle through. He was having double vision. He had trouble focusing. The eyes, one eye would move, but the other would be lazy following that eye. He had all the symptoms.
2: Yeah, and then you're trying to hit 97 miles per hour. I mean, it's just not possible.
1: One out, Manny Machado the batter, a fly out in the first inning. He backs out of the way of a fastball in tight. 1-0 with a right-handed hitting Machado. Manny will have a birthday tomorrow, by the way. Mentioned it's Ohtani's birthday today. Machado turns 34 tomorrow as he takes a called strike, a fastball right in there. It's 1-1.
2: Well, he let that one go. I mean, that was right there. Fastball, outer third.
1: 1-1 pitch, outside a changeup, 2-1.
2: Yeah, so far, Sheehan has mixed well, four-seamer, slider, changeup, curveball, and good amounts for each.
1: Two and one, the kick, Sheehan's pitch, and that is just low and outside with the slider. And it's 3-1 on Machado.
2: I mean, that looked well in the zone enough that they could have at least challenged, but they just sort of let it go and thinking about the leverage.
1: 3-1 pitch on the way. And that is a strike to the outside edge. Machado was starting to move up the first base line and chuck the bat away as he takes the slider. And it's a full count here with one out in the fourth.
2: It was, I mean, basically a perfect pitch by Sheehan. And, you know, he's making that kind of pitch in 3-1. That's a lot of confidence. Throws a slider, catches just the edge. Really hard for Machado to do anything with it. But he knew he had an extra pitch to work with, so he's trying to get a better one to hit here or get on base by walk.
1: Full count. One down, top four. Emmett Sheehan. The turn, the pitch. And that's ball four, just missed high. And Machado draws a walk. The second issued by Sheehan. Another very close pitch that goes the Padres' way.
2: Now, think about a pitcher that has a pitch he's throwing that starts as a ball and he's trying to clip the corner at the end. You know, those on ABS, you know, it's crossing the plate and it's starting a ball all the way. So, you know, you really have to hit. It's one thing to have like a strike be in the zone and then cut off of it. That one is a ball all the way and then tries to come back.
1: Called strike to the outside edge to Gavin Sheets, who popped out of the second.
2: So effectively, you have it. Remember, the zone ABS is a two-dimensional like glass pane that's in the middle of the plate. So you effectively can go around it.
1: Short lead for Machado. Sheehan, the one strike pitch, and Sheets swings a mighty cut at an elevated fastball. 0-2 on Gavin Sheets. Cleanup batter for San Diego. The Padres trying to get out of this 8-game losing streak, and they have fallen in the standings.
2: Yeah, pitching has really struggled during that stretch, which was a little bit more reliable before it.
1: Swinging a foul straight back as well behind the Dodgers in the division. And let's face it, it's a foregone conclusion. We thought that before the year started, LA would run away with the division. They have. And then your avenue for the Padres and the Diamondbacks is the wild card. 0-2, and Sheets takes in the dirt, scooped up by Alfonso. And it's 1-2. And the wild card hunt, as San Diego's made the playoffs 3 of the last 4 seasons. But the Padres right now are 4.5 behind both the Marlins and the Cardinals, who are tied for the 3rd wild card spot in the National League. Granted, we're on July 5th. Still a lot of baseball to play. Looped over short. That falls into shallow left center as Sheets serves one out toward shallow left center. Machado stops at second, the first hit of the ballgame. And a flare off the bat of Gavin Sheets. And there's 2-1 with one out for the Padres.
2: Well, he gets a little bit off the edge of the barrel there and didn't hit it hard, but hit it in the right spot. So he's just able to loop it over Betts' head. And they break the zero there, but Sheehan has been rolling along and making his pitches. So nothing wrong really with that pitch. He just had a little bit of bad luck.
1: Now it's Ty France, 2-1, one out. Deep fly out in the second for France, right-handed batter. Righty Sheehan delivers, low and away with a slider. So the Cubs and the Phillies are tied for the number one wild card spot. Both are 50 and 40. Then you have the Cardinals and Marlins tied for the 3rd wild card spot. Of course, only 3 wild card teams get in. Then the Pirates are 3 games back, as are the surprising Washington Nationals. 1-0 pitch, swing and a miss. Healthy rip at a high fastball by France. 1-1. And Paul Taboni in his first year as the president of baseball ops with the Washington Nationals, and here they are, a game over 500.
2: Well, they score a lot of runs. I mean, they have some serious offensive firepower.
1: 1-1 pitch. Reaching for it. Tap foul by France to the plate. And it goes toward the on-deck circle of San Diego on the first base side. 1-2.
2: The thing about the Dodgers, though, it's like you could, you know, believe, yes, they are predicted to win. But if you would go in and say, okay, I want to take the Dodgers, and then you say, oh, wait a minute, you're not going to have Snell. You're not going to have Glasnow. You're not going to have Will Smith. You're not going to, if you just rattle off those guys,
1: Diaz,
2: you might be like, or Tucker's not going to really play that well.
1: Swing and a ball, looped out in a deep left center on the move to the alleyway. The catch is made by Paez, And back to second goes Machado, back to first Sheets. You're not running on Pies, who leads all Major League outfielders in assists. He's got 10 already this year.
2: I mean, he's been phenomenal. And it's funny because Dave Roberts said early in the season, like, Pies is going to have a big year. And he cited that he was very upset how he basically lost his spot in the lineup during the postseason. I mean, he just wasn't hitting. And he went in for that defensive replacement play, came in against the Blue Jays in the World Series. But his offense, his bat put him on the bench, and he just did not want to have that happen again.
1: Now it's up to Jackson Merrill, 0-1 with a flyout. He takes upstairs a fastball, 96 for ball one.
2: You know, because a lot of teams are saying, like, yeah, the Padres are injured. I mean, it's just part of the game now. Your pitchers are going to get hurt. I mean, you know, the Mets, the Cubs. So
1: the Mets have other issues.
2: Yes, but, you know, they also lost, like, five people in their rotation, broken leg and all kind of stuff.
1: Here comes the 1-0. Way outside with a curve. It's 2-0 on the left-handed batting Merrill.
2: So I give the Dodgers credit for the depth. You know, Tucker's, you know, been so-so, right? And then all these other guys have been hurt. I mean, their second base has been wide open. You know, they're just rotating. And they still find a way to be not only good, but just dominant in their division.
1: 2-0 pitch. Merrill is swinging a grounder through the right side and a base hit into right. Machado rounding third as Call comes up firing from right field. Throw not in time. Scoring standing up. Machado from second base. Around to third goes Sheets. RBI single, and Merrill puts the Padres on top 1-0.
2: Now Merrill swings sort of around this ball. It gets a little top spin on it, but he hit it hard enough right through the ground, and that hole was open. Call had a long way to go towards the line, so he didn't have a very good angle in terms of momentum towards home plate. Machado didn't get a great jump, but it was such a long throw that he still was able to make it standing up.
1: Two-out RBI single, 1-0 Padres, top four. Now it's Bogaerts with runners at the corners and two down. Sheehan from the belt, the pitch. And Bogaerts backs out of the way of a fastball up and in. He struck out in the third.
2: Well, you're looking right now. This is, you know, getting thicker into the second time around. So what adjustments are the Padres making? Well, one, they're going to have to start laying off that high fastball. They've chased that, you know, the first round so far.
1: 1-0 pitch. Swing and a foul off to the right into the second deck. And it's 1-1 on Bogaerts. The Diamondbacks are four back in the wild card, a half game in front of San Diego. And the Padres are trying to snap that eight-game losing streak. The first 2 months of the year, they were neck and neck with the Dodgers as fouled straight back by Bogaerts, but it clearly was fool's gold, Doug, because the numbers didn't add up to the way they were winning games.
2: Well, run differential wasn't, like, knocking your socks off. You know, they were... It was sort of like the Padres, the Phillies, the Mets, and these teams that had these negative run differentials, and you're like, where is this coming from? And then somehow, you know, once the Phillies started getting going, you started seeing how much they were outscoring their opponent. Padres went the other way. You know, that's why they're 30th in runs per game, 30th in batting average, 29th in slugging, 29th in on-base percentage in baseball. I mean, that is the bottom of the barrel right now, and just hard to win like that.
1: 1-2 pitch. Bogaerts takes it just low, a changeup, 2-2, and it stresses your pitching staff, and the pitching staff has had injuries. We're going to have an ABS challenge here for the Dodgers and the catcher, Alfonso. And the call is confirmed. Just missed low.
2: Yeah, I mean, that was close, and it's tough. I mean, this is your major league debut, and you got to deal with ABS, and your mind's already spinning right now, and he's going through a horrific time as well in his country, and it's just a lot going on for him.
1: 2-2, and that's low and away with a slider, a full count on Bogaerts, backhanded by Alfonso. And there are reports, and they're not confirmed, but there were reports out of Venezuela that his stepmother and his sister have died in the earthquakes, and his dad, obviously not here, back in Venezuela, tending to the family. 3-2 pitch, check swing, strike three called, and that's a challenge by Bogaerts on a slider. On the field, called strike three, and now a challenge from Xander Bogaerts. confirmed. Wow. In the zone. Catches him looking. Fifth strikeout for Sheehan. Padres get a run on two hits. They strand two. We're going to the bottom of the fourth. 1-0 San Diego. This is Sunday Night Baseball on ESPN Radio and the ESPN app.
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1: Andy Paz leads off the home half of the fourth for the Dodgers. 1-0 Padres. Freeman and Betts to follow against J.P. Sears. The lefty winds the pitch, and Andy Paz takes a sweeper up high for a ball. Round out of the first for Paz. RBI single by Jackson Merrill in the top of the fourth, and a 1-0 lead for San Diego. 1-0 pitch, and Paz takes the slider for a strike, 1-1. You mentioned that play he made, the game-saving catch in the bottom of the ninth, Game 7 of the World Series against the Blue Jays. 1-1 pitch from Sears. Paz takes high, and the offensive struggles that he had, he was just 4-for-51 in the postseason with the bat.
2: Yeah. And we did a lot of the games, the Brewers series, and it was like, wow, he's just off. And we were kind of asking carefully every day, like, how long are you going to go with him, you know?
1: Fouled straight back by Paz on a changeup, and it's 2-2.
2: It was just too much of a void offensively. And that play, I love that play in the World Series, because as a center fielder, you're always taught to, like, call off everybody. And he literally ran over Kike Hernandez, like, and Kike was calling. He's like, sorry. And so that was really, you know, a cool play. But the thing I didn't realize is Hernandez is, like, face down in the track, and he thought they lost the World Series. And I didn't really, that didn't register.
1: 2-2 fastball outside from Sears in a full count.
2: Because, you know, you're watching and you're saying, oh, he made the catch. Wow, he saved it. But to Hernandez, he was listening for the crowd. Like, this, it's over. So it was really powerful to listen to him describe, like, why he didn't really want to look up, you know, because we thought he was hurt and all that stuff. But it's a crazy play.
1: 3-2. And that's just off the outside with a slider. And a leadoff walk for Paz to open up the home fourth. Second walk issued by Sears.
2: And this is what Craig Stammen, his manager, was saying about Sears. You know, he's going to give up a home run. It's been in the storyline for him. But he's trying to prevent someone from being on base if it happens. And that usually comes from his command. You know, and he's been pretty sharp, but that one got away from him.
1: Here's Freddie Freeman. Paz at first base, nobody out. And the pitch to Freeman, low and away, and appealed. No, he did not swing, says Ryan Blakeney down at third. Freeman hit a bullet to left that Sheets made the catch going back on it in the first inning. He's 0-for-1.
2: Yeah, that ball kept carrying, and Sheets originally thought he was in the right spot, and then he realized he had to really hustle towards the wall.
1: Sears the high set, the 1-0, and Freeman checks his swing and appealed. That time he went around on a slider. Down and away, it's 1-1 on Freeman. When you think of that World Series, though, okay, in Game 7, it was the unlikely heroes. Paz with the catch. Miguel Rojas. And Will Smith did have a big swing of the bat, of course. 1-1. Freeman takes in tight with a fastball. It's 2-1.
2: Well, I've always had a response to unlikely heroes because I always feel like, well, you know, why not these guys, right? They're there. And I feel like, you know, it's guys that you don't expect because they're not the mega stars, but they're often in those kinds of positions to win the game, right? They're the pinch hitters.
1: Freeman hits sharply on the ground. To his right, back in by Song, flips to second. The turn, Bogaerts on to first. Two, a double play. Nicely done by Sungmun Song, ranging to his right to start the double play.
2: Really nice backhand. That ball was hit hard, and he was cheated a little bit towards first base, so he had to go far on his backhand, but the transition was really smooth. It comes on the backhand, underhands it. Bogaerts pivots, turns, and throws a strike to first.
1: Two outs now. It's Mookie Betts, a ground out in the second. He is 0-for-1. Here's the pitch from Sears. And the left-hander delivers a fastball at the knees and a cold strike. It's 0-1.
2: Yeah, and I kind of bring that up sometimes because I know, like, you know, I was probably that guy, right? I got a game-winning hit in the NLCS against the Marlins, and they're like, you know, this guy, I wasn't playing for 3 weeks. I mean, so, you know, but...
1: One strike pitch inside. Change-up 1-1 on Betts.
2: But at the same time, like, having a career where I did start against righties and just get this moment, right? So... You're in these positions often off of the bench in these postseason situations where you, I think, you, and I don't know what the numbers say, but I think you're also very likely to be in that spot.
1: Sears the 1-1. Betts takes a strike. A slider, it's 1-2. And look, those guys are here for a reason. Paez, Rojas, they're here for a reason, and they came through and they had the opportunity.
2: And you think about Klein, you think about, I mean, the Dodgers, when they won a couple of years ago, it was all these relievers, right, that, you know, Kasperius.
1: Just low to Betts, 2-2. That Phillips, Trinan. Brazier.
2: Honeywell, you know.
1: Vessia.
2: I mean, it was like, so that, you know, that, and I think that's what makes the Dodgers so, you know, unique right now and how they're winning. I mean, they won 1 year with no starters and all relievers, and then they won last year with their starters becoming relievers.
1: 2-2 pitch. Betts pops this one up out of play for a space side. Upper reaches the first deck.
2: And you kind of have to give them credit on that because it wasn't like they formulaically just did their thing and just won. They had to adapt to a loss of personnel and injuries and have a completely different approach 1 year to the next to win the World Series.
1: 2-2. Betts in the air, playable and right. Fighting the sun is Tatis. Drifting toward the line, has his right hand up to shield his eyes from the sun and makes the one-handed catch. And straightaway right to retire the side. We're through four in L.A. 1-0 Padres. This is Sunday Night Baseball on ESPN Radio and the ESPN app.
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1: 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Top of the fifth, 1-0 San Diego. First pitch is fouled away by Sungmun Song. Third base side of home plate into the second deck. 8-9-1 for the Padres. Song, Campusano, and Tatis against Emmett Sheehan. A run on two hits for the Padres. No runs, no hits for the Dodgers. Emmett Sheehan, the pitch. And that's up and away to the left-handed batting Song. It's 1-1.
2: So interesting to watch Sheehan get set before he starts. He kind of rocks back and forth in the same spot, like swaying his hips back and forth, and then he finally goes real fast to his face, and then he goes.
1: The pitch, grounded foul of the first base side. That was a changeup from Sheehan, and Song a little bit out in front of it, 1-2. Emmett Sheehan right now, 80 pitches here, starting the fifth inning. He has struck out five, and that's down and in with a slider to Song. It's 2-2.
2: Yeah, that was a really good pitch, down and in, trying to get him to swing over it, and an even better take by Song. I mean, he laid off a tough pitch.
1: A kick, the 2-2 to Song. Swing and a pop-up left side of the infield. Mookie Betts taking charge, the shortstop, waiting for it to come down, and grabs it with two hands. The rare two-handed catch of a pop-up.
2: Hey, make
1: one
2: sure.
1: Out.
2: Make sure, man. Old school. I mean, the only thing that you have to watch with two hands, you don't want to block your view. Sometimes with both hands up, you know, just taking a little bit more away from the field. But it protects the ball if it pops out, that is for sure.
1: Now it's Luis Campusano who walked in the third inning. Sheehan kicks the pitch and swing and a miss. Had a fastball, a mighty cut. It's 0-1. Sheehan, the windup in the one strike pitch. And that floats to the inside edge of the curve. It's 0-2.
2: I mean, he's got a lot of pitches working. And, you know, this is the Sheehan that the Dodgers are looking for. You know, just aggressive, throwing stuff, inducing the chase.
1: 0-2. Check swing and a pitch down low and appeal. No, he did not go. 1-2, the count, Campusano. Sheehan drafted by the Dodgers in the sixth round out of Boston College back in 2021. Made his Major League debut in June of 23. 4-5 this year. The 1-2 pitch, Campusano fouls it straight back and off to a right behind the plate.
2: Well, that was on our level here, just a little bit to our right.
1: Count holds 1-2 on the 9-hitter, Campusano. Sheehan beat the Padres in his last start about a week ago in the dirt with a changeup 2-2. Went five innings giving up a run on two hits with five strikeouts. But prior to the win against the Padres, he had lost each of his previous four starts. 2-2 the count. Sheehan, the kick, the pitch. Topped at the plate, foul that dribbles over near the Dodgers dugout, third base side.
2: Well, a couple of problems he's had. The four-seamer's getting hit. They're hitting home runs. They had 6 home runs in 21 innings in June. The leadoff hitters, 1-2, were at a 9-10 OPS. I mean, they were on base, and they were doing damage from the top of the order. So that was all biting him in June.
1: Just missed down low with a slider. And a full count now in Luis Campusano.
2: But a lot of things, he kind of retired some of the demons today. He's been able to get out of the first inning, which has given him a lot of trouble. Top of the order hasn't done anything for the Padres. He's done a lot of positive things today.
1: 3-2, and that is ball four. It missed just a little bit low with a slider. And Campusano walks for the second time, and that is the second free pass issued by Amit Shea.
2: That was just good discipline by Campusano. I mean, the two pitches before down in the zone between the changeup and the slider, they were really good pitches, but they were more chase pitches. So he was trying to get him to swing outside the zone instead of trying to throw strikes. And Campusano, to his credit, laid off both.
1: Now it's Tatis, runner at first, one out, and ball one. A changeup down low was Tatis 0 for 2 with a strikeout and a flyout. Dodgers gunning for their 60th win. Best record in baseball, 59-31. 1-0 pitch, and Tatis lays off a fastball just off the outside. 2-0 on Fernando Tatis Jr. Short lead at first for Campusano. Sheehan, the 2-0. Tatis hits it on the ground to third, but foul where it's gloved beyond the coaching box by Rojas. An activity beginning in the Dodgers bullpen for the first time. Sheehan up over 90 pitches now. And a lefty has just gotten up.
2: Well, last two innings, a little bit more base running, more traffic, you know, walk, single, single, walk. And he's also had a couple strikeouts, so his pitch count has ratcheted up quite a bit the last two innings.
1: The pitch, Tatis fouls it straight back over the screen.
2: Seems like the writing room over there is getting peppered with baseballs down there.
1: Jack Dreyer, the lefty, is up in the bullpen for L.A. Alden Gonzalez can handle himself over there. Everybody else, I don't know. Up high, Tatis lays off a fastball. Full count now on Tatis. Of course, our colleague Alden Gonzalez, senior writer for ESPN.com, based here in Southern California. So you know he can handle himself. Time is called and Sheehan backs off. Cronenworth would be next for the Padres.
2: I'm sure the Dodgers are watching that lane where you have Cronenworth and Sheets, Merrill, you know, these alternating lefties in the lineup.
1: Sheehan, the 3-2. Tatis loops it over first, and a soft liner falls in for a hit. Around second, going to third is Campusano. Digging for second, hustling in, and diving in with a double is Tatis, who overslid the bag and then reached back as the throw pulling the shortstop Betts away from the bag.
2: Well, Tatis has that kind of long swing going, but he inside outs this one. He was beat on it, but he was able to get the barrel to push it to right field. And to his credit, right out of the box, the hustle was evident. He did not hesitate. Saw the ball in front of him going to first base. Took the aggressive turn. Wasn't a super strong throw. He dove head first, avoided any traffic, and ended up going over the base. But aggressive style, that's sort of his game. That's when he's at his best. This year he has done a good job of taking extra base hits by pressure, and it puts the Padres in a good position here.
1: 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Sheehan is done after 4 1/3, and the Dodgers will go to the bullpen as Mark Pryor made the pitching change, not the manager, Dave Roberts. 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
5: Christine Lisi. Amid a perfect game, Miami's Eury Pérez was pulled after seven. It was his third start since returning from the injured list. Reliever Luke Bacher came in, promptly gave up five runs on four hits in that eighth inning. Marlins did hang on for a 9-8 win over the A's. White Sox got a couple of home runs, including one from Colson Montgomery. They beat the Guardians 7-6. Chicago now up a game on Cleveland in the American League Central. Guys, back to you.
1: All right, Christine. Jack Dreyer, the new pitcher for L.A., Emmett Sheehan done after four and a third. The Padres have runners at second and third with one out, leading at 1-0, and the left-handed hitting Cronenworth getting pinch hit for here by Miguel Andujar, as Padres operating without their manager, Craig Stammen, who was thrown out of the game three pitches in, yet the chess match still going on.
2: Still going on. There's a lot of help here and a lot of support in these departments now, so you can keep it operational.
1: And now another visit by Mark Pryor after he made the pitching change.
2: Yeah. Well, he was looking back almost like, oh, I'm supposed to take him out. Like, he seemed like he was checking with Dave Roberts when he went out to get Sheehan. So I know a lot of times with a new pitcher, they like to go over, you know, the plan for the next couple of hitters or at least the next batter. And, you know, just to give him a reminder.
1: Second and third, one out. Campusano at third, Tatis at second. The batter is Miguel Andujar. Hitting for Cronenworth, he takes a fastball high from the lefty, Dreyer for ball one. 260 with five homers for Andujar. Right-handed batter facing the lefty, Dreyer. First base side of the mound, the pitch. And that is on the inside edge with a slider for a called strike, 1-1. Dreyer 3-1 with a 3.41 ERA. He has 40 strikeouts and 34 in a third innings. The pitch and up and in, throwing the hands up out of the way is Andujar. It's 2-1.
2: Yeah, and they've used him, gone to him a lot. You know, this is like his 35th appearance, his four-seamer, slider, curveball.
1: The pitch. That one's grounded up the third base side, foul. Another slider from Dreyer. It's 2-2 on Andujar.
2: And they're trying to get him and speed him up a little bit and then try to get him out in front on breaking ball or swing over it. And if it's out in front, he's worst case scenario for the Dodgers, he's going to hit it to third, which is what you want ideally if there is contact.
1: Here comes the 2-2. Swing and a ball tapped foul to plate, just fought off by Andujar. And we'll do it again, 2-2.
2: Well, last year, Andujar just crushed left-handed pitching. He got a stint with the Reds, and you know, he's a guy that had a phenomenal early career with the Yankees, then had injuries and got finally back to form last couple of years.
1: 2-2, swing and a pop up, shallow left center. Betts twisting and turning, going out, calling for it, and the shortstop makes the catch. And going back to third is Campusano, to second Tatis, and that's an out the Dodgers needed, the pop out off the bat of the pinch hitter Andujar.
2: Yeah, that was one of those outs where Dodgers, if you get to get in the air, get at that pop-up, no runner can advance. But they were tying up Andujar, forcing him to try to pull the ball with pitches that were either spinning or up in the zone. And Dreyer just made a good pitch there.
1: They walk Machado intentionally. They'll put him on to load the bases for Sheets. Left on left, Gavin Sheets singled in the fourth, is 1-for-2. He is 2-for-7 this year with the bases loaded. With that hit earlier, now a six-game hitting streak. Bases full, two outs. Top of the fifth, 1-0 Padres. Jack Dreyer, the pitch. And Sheets takes a strike, a slider on the inside edge.
2: Well, Sheets doesn't get a lot of opportunity against lefties. It's hasn't gone well. He's hitting just a hair under 200.
1: One strike pitch. Swing and a miss. A healthy rip at a 95 mile per hour fastball. 0-2 on Sheets. Campusano at third. Tatis at second. Machado at first. Two down. Top of the fifth. Bases full. 1-0 Padres. Dreyer from the set. And the two-strike pitch, and Sheets swings and fights it off foul. Got jammed, a fastball in on his hands, and that went into the crowd up above the Dodger dugout, third base side.
2: Dreyer throws well over the top. You talk about his arm angle. I mean, he's big time over the top. Got that big, tall motion, works the top of the zone pretty well.
1: The pitch, swing, and another foul ball off to the left, off the bat of Sheets. This one into the second deck. And we'll do it again, 0-2. Padres could really use a hit right here. The way everything has gone recently, the 0-2 pitch, and just getting a piece of it is Sheets, another slider from Dreyer.
2: He's got a lot of options here. He's trying to get Sheets to chase one up, and then he's trying to get him to chase down the way on the slider. And they both are pretty good options when you're facing someone in an 0-2 hole.
1: The pitch. Ground ball sharply hit. Right at the third baseman, Rojas. Up with it. Fires across to first to get the out. That was stung off the bat of Sheets. A one-hopper right to Miguel Rojas, playing well off the line. And he throws out Sheets, and the Padres leave him loaded. One hit, three left. We go to the bottom of the fifth, 1-0 Padres. This is Sunday Night Baseball on ESPN Radio and the ESPN app.
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1: Teoscar Hernandez leads off the last of the fifth for the Dodgers. 1-0 Padres. Alex Call, Miguel Rojas to follow as J.P. Sears darts the outside corner of the fastball. It's 0-1. Teoscar Hernandez, a comebacker for an out in the second. He is 0-1. Dodgers still looking for a hit. Sears has walked two. He has struck out two. One strike pitch, and that is a strike low outside corner with a slider. It's 0-2.
2: I mean, if he drew like a kind of vertical column on the outer third to righties, he's just peppered that all night. Up, down, breaking balls that clip the corner from the outside. You know, he's a ball to strike, giving him not a lot to work with.
1: 0-2 pitch to Hernandez. That's upstairs, ball one. As Sears was traded last July from the A's to San Diego, that also brought Mason Miller to the Padres. 1-2 pitch. Swing and a miss. He pumped it by him. 95 from J.P. Sears. And the third strikeout for the Padres, lefty, one out.
2: And right now they're dealing with some shadows as the sun changes. We are seeing Sears standing in the sun on the mound, and then a band of shade, kind of, if you drew a line from shortstop to home. So this is going to be a little tricky for the hitters here, as a, like a strobe effect.
1: Now it's Alex Call who walked in the second as Sears delivers. And that one bends in there with a sweeper for a strike to the right-handed hitter. It's 0-1. So last July 31st at the deadline, Sears and Miller coming from the A's to the Padres. One strike pitch, and that's a changeup low and away, 1-1. Back to Oakland, or the artist formerly known as the Oakland Athletics, went four prospects, including the highly touted Leo DeVries, who was one of the top five prospects in all of baseball. 1-1 pitch, and that is low and in, 2-1, as a fastball missing from Sears. Now they got Sears, who hasn't really found his traction yet with the Padres, has spent most of his time in the San Diego organization at AAA El Paso.
2: And that didn't go well, actually.
1: 2-1. That is just low with a changeup. It's 3-1. And there's a challenge from Campusano.
2: I think he might win this one. It was right at the bottom of the zone.
1: Call is overturned. It is a strike, and it's now 2-2 on Call. As Campusano was correct.
2: Yeah, change up at the bottom of the zone, like a perfect pitch. So really good job by Sears again. The changeup's at the bottom. The slider's on the edge. The four-seamer's at the top edge. It's been pretty masterful.
1: 2-2 to Call. Hit on the ground, foul, sprayed off to the right, and we'll do it again. Right after the trade, last year, Sears made one start for the Padres. It didn't go well. Gave up 5 runs on 10 hits in 5 innings against the Diamondbacks, and then was optioned to AAA El Paso the next day. And was in El Paso all year until the last few weeks. Fought off by Call. Defensive hack there, and he fouls it back to the screen.
2: Yeah, I mean, they're invested in him, and he's had a lot of big league time, so they were trying to figure out something. It wasn't necessarily about the numbers that got him put back, but these numbers in El Paso were a disaster. I mean, 7.92 ERA, 7.92, 14 games, 63 2/3, 89 hits, 10 home runs.
1: 2-2, and that is strike three. Call, top of the zone with a slider, and Call is gone looking. And 2 outs now in the home half of the fifth for Miguel Rojas.
2: But you have to remember, from 22, let's say 23, 24 in Oakland, you know, he gave him 170 more or more innings. I mean, he was dependable every fifth day.
1: And he was traded at the deadline in 2022 from the Yankees. He made his Major League debut with the Yankees and traded to Oakland in a deal that sent Frankie Montas and Lou Trevino back the other way. Called strike to Rojas, to grounded out in the second. He is 0-1.
2: Yeah, his command tonight has been really incredible. I mean, he's just, it's like the whole inside part to righties doesn't exist unless it's a waste pitch. I mean, he's really, you know, he's just working the outer third all night.
1: One strike pitch, and Rojas drives it down the right side. That

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2: It's down the right field line, and we'll do it again. 0-2 on Rojas with Tua. Rojas, 37 years of age, initially broke in with the Dodgers, had a long run with the Marlins, and then coming back to L.A. was originally signed by the Reds. 0-2. Another foul by Rojas on a slider that was probably outside.
3: Well, the pitch that Sears could use right here, because Rojas is clearly knowing he's going to keep away, is if he has like a two-seamer that he could start at Rojas's hip and catch the inner corner or do that back foot slider down and away for a chase.
2: The 0-2 again. Way inside, and Rojas moving the feet out of the way of 94. Skipping out of the way, 1-2 on Miguel Rojas.
3: Yeah, he missed that one pretty badly. Hasn't done a lot on the inner corner, hasn't been that accurate. He hasn't had to, so that one Rojas didn't even think about, almost hit him.
2: The turn from Sears, the 1-2 pitch. Hit in the air, foul down the right side, and this one slices out of play. Over to the netting, we'll do it again. And you mentioned Rojas. And the success that he had, of course, the home run in the ninth inning that he hit off Jeff Hoffman to tie the game in Game 7. But then there was a defensive play he also made, which kind of gets overlooked because of the home run.
3: I mean, they almost lost the World Series. It was over. You know, just to throw a little bit offline, or, I mean, that was, the Blue Jays lost by a toe.
2: 1-2. Hit sharply back through the middle, and Rojas singles to center. Long at bat, one by Rojas in pitch number 9. And the first hit for the Dodgers. A two-out single to center.
3: This is why Dave Roberts loves Miguel Rojas. It's the example that he talked about how the Dodgers just don't quit. They just battle. And, you know, he was fighting this at bat the whole time, and Sears finally gave him something he could hit, and he didn't miss it. And, you know, that's the type of at bat where you give the guy, you add 10 pitches to his pitch count, and you're able to get the victory. It definitely makes a statement.
2: And that defensive play, though, in the bottom of the ninth in Toronto in Game 7, bases loaded, one out, and then Rojas, who makes that brilliant play, and then comes up firing to the plate to get the out,
3: and prevent the Blue Jays from winning it right there. Well, also Game 6.
2: Yeah.
3: You know, the double play with Kike Hernandez. He had to kind of hold the bag like a first baseman. I mean, just unbelievable.
2: Now it's Alex Freeland with Rojas at first base and two outs. 1-0 Padres, and a move to first by Sears. Easily back is Rojas. Bring the action. J.P. Sears has not been in the stretch much tonight. The high set, here it comes. And that is a called strike to Alex Freeland, who struck out in the third. Freeland, who's been platooning basically at second base with Rojas this year. Rojas playing third base tonight with Muncy the night off. Rojas leads. Sears. One strike pitch that just misses off the outside, 93 with a sinker. 1-1 the count. ...24-year-old Alex Freeland, who made his major league debut last year. Sears looks at first, the 1-1. And that one drops low with a slider, it's 2-1.
3: Well, to some degree, the spring training was a tryout for second base. They were trying to see. They had a lot of guys trying to compete and see who would make the team, and, you know, hoping Tommy Edman would, you know, get back. Actually, Edman got back and was playing really well, actually.
2: Rojas running. The pitch is

0: 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And it's 2-2 on Freeland as we pause 10 seconds for station identification. 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
0: With Doug Glanville, Christine Lisi of the studios, our ESPN Radio crew, Roxy Bernstein with you. Moved to first by J.P. Sears, and France had to come off the bag to reach for it on the right field side of first base, but back to the bag is Miguel Rojas. 1-0 Padres, two outs, bottom of the fifth. Padres, a two-out RBI single by Jackson Merrill in the fourth for the game's lone run. A run, three hits for the Padres, no runs on a hit for L.A. Sears, the 2-2 to Freeland. Swing and a miss, got him. Struck him out with a changeup, fifth strikeout for Sears, three strikeouts in the inning for the Padres lefty. One hit, one left. We're through five. 1-0 Padres. 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
0: On to the sixth inning we go in L.A., 1-0. Padres leading the Dodgers. Ty France leading off against Jack Dreyer. And France takes down low ball one. France, Merrill, Bogarts for the Padres in the sixth. Dreyer after 4 1/3 from Emmett Sheehan. And the lefty's 1-0 pitch. And France a healthy rip at a fastball. It's 1-1. Ty France, that bat cocked above the right shoulder, slightly open in that bent leg. As France trying to hold up, did not go on a curve down and away. 2-1 the count.
9: France has that kind of front leg open, but also a little bit towards his toe in terms of how he positions and kind of gets a rocking rhythm to try to time the pitcher, and pretty aggressive from that point forward.
0: The 2-1 pitch from Dreyer. Swing and a miss, elevating a fastball there was a lefty. It's 2-2.
9: He's been a little bit late tonight in terms of the contact point, so.
0: You mentioned the shadows earlier. Now it should be a little more hitter friendly. 2-2. Swing and a miss. Got him on a curve down and in. And the strikeout for Dreyer, one gone in the sixth. And I mentioned more hitter-friendly, Doug, because now that shadow has completely engulfed the pitcher's mound.
9: Yeah, you have that. I mean, it's just the backdrop can sometimes, with all the glare now. I just remember, I know Twilight here, we're not quite there, but it was really a tough park to hit in at that hour.
0: Now Jackson Merrill, an RBI single in the fourth. He's one for two, and he takes a slider in the dirt for ball one. Shadows have engulfed Hernandez in left field. Center field, Paz is still in bathing in sunlight, and the right fielder, Call, having a difficult time with the sun out there right now as Merrill flares one the other way, foul. Into the crowd, into the second deck behind the third base dugout, one and one on Jackson Merrill. Only from the stretch, despite nobody aboard, the 1-1. And a foul straight back as Merrill got jammed to the fastball in his hands. 1-2 on Jackson Merrill. San Diego trying to snap the 8-game slide. They go home for a homestand to close out the first half against Arizona and the Blue Jays. 1-2 pitch, and Merrill lays off, down and away a slider. 2-2.
9: The thing about Merrill this year is like it's sort of the slower you throw it, the worse he's been able to perform on it. The breaking balls are really killing him. The off speed's really getting him.
0: 2-2 pitch popped up, backing out of play behind home plate.
9: So he's just trying to time it up. Look, four-seam fastball in 25. You know, he slugged 514, and this year he's slugged only 337. On the four-seamer, so it's just power production.
0: The 2-2. Topped foul off toward the Padres dugout. And a foul ball. I think that's Nick Punto down there who just one-handed it. The infield coach.
9: Yeah, I played with Nick.
0: The shredder.
9: Back in the day.
0: He was notorious as the guy that was shredding people's jerseys after walk-offs. Another ball fought off by Merrill, another slider from Dreyer. He was the guy that would rip off your jersey. You had the walk-off hit. And that's how he earned the nickname the Shredder toward the end of his career when he was with the A's and then the Dodgers.
9: Did he have a contract with, like, Office Depot or something? What was that about?
0: The 2-2 pitch fouled straight back. A fastball that time from Dreyer, 97.
9: Well, Merrill's, you talk about a young player coming up who's really an infielder, basically, and then gets to the big leagues his first year, and is like, oh, let's put him in center, and he ended up being pretty strong out there.
0: 2-2. And that strike three called, fastball to the outside edge. Catches Merrill looking, two gone, and he'd never played center field before until spring training of his rookie year.
9: Yeah, they were just like, all right, let's see what you can do.
0: At the time, they had Bogaerts signed, so shortstop Willie wasn't on the table for Merrill, even though he was a highly valued prospect.
9: And there was a point that the Padres had, like, all shortstops. I mean, they had Kim, they had Tatis Jr., they had Cronenworth, everybody.
0: First pitch, bounced to third off the bat of Bogaerts, who was left fielded by Rojas. Cranks it across to first. 1-2-3 go the Padres against Dreyer in the sixth. We're going to the bottom of the sixth. Ohtani due up second. 1-0 Padres. 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
0: On to the last of the sixth inning, a new pitcher for the Padres. 1-0 San Diego as Eliezer Alfonso Jr. leads off home six for the Dodgers, and he takes a strike from the lefty. Yuki Matsui takes over after five terrific innings from J.P. Sears of one-hit baseball. Sears walked two, struck out five. Matsui, the one-strike pitch. And Alfonso in the air, right center. Playable for Merrill, just shy of the warning track by about 10 feet. Moving toward the alleyway, makes the catch. One gone in the last of the sixth. Well, here is Ohtani.
9: Yeah, and Ohtani is... that's why the Dodgers are always in it. One run is a thin lead. Matsui's trying to get him with his four-seamer, slider, splitter. That's his combination.
0: Ohtani 0-for-2, left on left as Matsui delivers. And a fastball is high, 92 from Yuki Matsui. Matsui, 30 2/3 innings this year. He has a 2.05 ERA. He is 0-1. Only for the stretch, the 1-0 pitch, and that's up and in, and bending out of the way is Ohtani of a slider, and it's 2-0 is... he almost made the Matrix move right there, Doug.
9: The breaking ball that just didn't really break. And Ohtani just gives him a quick smile like, all right, what's going on, man?
0: Just saying happy birthday. 2-0 pitch. Fastball is low for Matsui. Stumbled a bit on his follow-through, and then some landscaping work on the front slope of the mound. 3-0 on Ohtani.
9: I mean, he hasn't been close on any of these pitches. And look, Ohtani is dangerous. You have to be careful. But you're also about to get a base runner, and there's a lot of guys in this lineup that can hurt you.
0: Especially this guy. 3-0 pitch. And that is low ball four, and on four pitches, Ohtani draws a walk, and we're getting a challenge here for the Padres.
9: Oh, I didn't think it was close, but let's see.
0: Oh, just missed. Low inside corner. And Ohtani is on the one-out walk. And that'll bring up Andy Paez, who's 0-for-1 with a walk tonight.
9: I mean, I don't really understand that on multiple levels. I mean, first of all, it wasn't really that close. But second of all, it's Ohtani. Like, he's not really trying to pitch to him. So, okay, fine. Now it's 3-1, and now you want him to hit? I mean, he's going to either do damage or going to walk him again.
0: He's at first for Paez. And there is a strike and a fastball right through the heart of the plate, 93 for Matsui.
9: You know, with a 1-0 lead, you know, you're trying to give your, you know, Mason Millers of the world, you're trying to give him a challenge, you know, give him an extra pitch to work with.
0: From the belt, Matsui. The one-strike pitch to Paez is down low with a splitter. 1-1 the count. Now you're hamstrung the rest of the game.
9: Yeah, I mean, you know, Randy Arozarena used two challenges in the first inning.
0: Lost, I was there. I saw it Friday night.
9: Lost both of them, and they had no challenges.
0: 1-1 pitch down low for Matsui. Fastball 2-1 on Paez. And
9: looked like he tried to challenge that right there. And they,
0: but they're out of challenges. Yeah, they're done.
9: Right, so I'm not sure what happened there.
0: unsuccessful on two of them, and now they're done for the night. Matsui checks first, the 2-1. And Paz takes in the dirt, ball three. Slider missing, 3-1. And yeah. Friday night at Rosarena in at bat.
9: What happened?
0: It was in the first inning, a couple of pitches inside that were on the edge.
9: Yeah.
0: They're both strikes as he was facing the Blue Jays, and he challenged both and lost. That left Dan Wilson without a challenge and the Mariners the rest of the night. 3-1. And that is ball four outside, and Matsui has walked back-to-back hitters, and now we'll have to deal with Freddie Freeman.
9: So the pitch that he challenged Ohtani, that was clearly a ball. But the one that he wanted the challenge there was a strike, but he couldn't do it. He couldn't use the challenge. And that would have flipped the count to 1-2.
0: And now a mound visit, pitching coach Ruben Niebla coming out. Again, keep in mind, Craig Stammen, their manager, was thrown out of the game three pitches in. So Niebla, who handles the pitching anyways, but the bench coach, Randy Knorr, is running the game for San Diego in the absence of the manager, Craig Stammen.
9: Randy Knorr's, been a bench coach around the block, Nationals, and he has plenty of experience.
0: But Friday night, again, a Rosarena in the first inning. And I've never seen it where a batter in the same at bat had challenged two pitches, especially in the first inning.
9: And lost both. I mean, I don't know how many times that's happened. I imagine that's the first this season. But
0: and we'll Dylan Cease, who was dominant on the mound for the Blue Jays on Friday night. But there was an instance late in the game with Cal Raleigh at the plate where the Mariners could have used that challenge. It was a borderline call that went against the Mariners. Had they had the challenge available, more than likely they would have won it in a critical spot in the ninth inning. 2-1, 1-out, 1-0 Padres, last of the sixth. Freeman at the plate, and he takes up and in a slider from Matsui for ball one. And Freeman 0-2.
9: And typically, a Rosarena, there's guys like him. He does have a good eye. He has a sense of the zone, but all these players, there's ego involved, and he's like, all right, you got that one, but that I was close. Let me try the next one, and then you're done.
0: Ohtani at second, Paz at first. Matsui to set the 1-0 pitch, and that is in there to Freeman, outer half of the plate with a slider. 1-1 on Freddie Freeman.
9: And Freddie Freeman is on fire, and Matsui's going to be really careful here. I mean, he's just driving the ball everywhere.
0: Runners lead for the Dodgers. Matsui, the 1-1 to Freeman. Swing in the air, deep left center. Merrill going back, will have room. Reaches the rim of the warning track, makes the catch. The runners tag, bluff, and go back. A deep fly out to left center off the bat of Freeman for out number two.
9: And Matsui takes a deep breath right there, like, whoa. I mean, he hit it hard, a little too high, and just stayed in the ballpark.
0: Now this is the bench coach heading out to the mound, Randy Knorr, and a pitching change for the Padres. Still not out of the woods. Betts coming up, two on, two out for the Dodgers. Last of the sixth, the call to the bullpen brought to you by Liberty Mutual Insurance. Liberty Mutual customizes your auto and home insurance. It's the only pay for what you need. 1-0 Padres, bottom six. 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
2: Christine Lisi. Miami's Yuri Perez in his third start since returning from the injured list, pulled after seven innings amid a perfect game. Marlins nearly blew an eight-run lead before finally holding on for a 9-8 victory over the A's. The New York nightmare continues for the Yankees. Twins handed them a ninth loss in 10 games, 6-1. Anthony Volpe committed New York's 20th error the last 15 games when he misplayed a high chopper. The team has allowed 29 unearned runs over its last 15 games. Back to Dodger Stadium with Doug and Roxy.
0: All right, Christine, this NL West Southern California rivalry, which has really heated up in recent years, although the Dodgers have had the better end of this rivalry. And a lot of way the Padres and San Diego feels, and the Dodgers look at them like the little brother.
9: Well, until the Padres knocked them out of the postseason, that was a first.
0: Mookie Betts facing Bradley Rodriguez, and the right-hander delivers a changeup down low for a ball. 34th appearance for Rodriguez, a 2 ERA. He is 1-2 in 36 innings this year. Ohtani at second, Paz at first. The 1-0 pitch fooled Betts, who tried to hold up, but a slider down and away. 1-1 the count.
9: Yeah, changeup, sinker, four-seamer, and slider. He doesn't throw the slider that often, but that was a good one. And Betts just check swung into a full swing, just never really got a wrist action.
0: 1-1 pitch from Rodriguez. He pumped a fastball by him, 97. Mighty cut by Betts, 1-2. And Bradley Rodriguez, spelled B-R-A-D-G-L-E-Y.
9: Yeah.
0: Bradley Rodriguez.
9: Bradley.
0: Two on, two out. 1-0 Padres. Bottom of the sixth. The 1-2 to Betts is low. A changeup. Although it's hard to really call it a changeup when it's 90.
9: Yeah, I mean, it's, and his sinker is about 97, two-seam, a lot of bite to it. Slider's not a heavy downward slider, more like a cutter, but does the job.
0: 2-2. Betts takes just off the outside a slider from Rodriguez. Full count on Mookie with two outs, so Ohtani at second, Paz at first, they'll take off. Teoscar Hernandez would be next for the Dodgers. Matsu responsible for the two runners on. 3-2 to Betts. Swing in the air, left center field, playable. Over to the alleyway goes Sheets, gives way to the center fielder. Merrill makes a one-handed catch. And the side is retired. The Dodgers strand two. We're through six. 1-0 Padres. 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
2: I'm Christine Lisi. Amid a perfect game, Miami's Yuri Perez pulled after seven innings. The Marlins bid for a combined no-hitter didn't last long. Reliever Lake Brocker gave up five runs on four hits without recording an out in the eighth. Miami did blow much of an eight-run lead, did manage to come away with a 9-8 victory over the A's. Emerson Hancock in the Mariners bullpen extended Seattle's scoreless streak to 24 innings. M's defeated the Blue Jays 4-0. White Sox held off the Guardians 7-6. Chicago takes a one-game lead on Cleveland in the AL Central. Braves scored six in the bottom of the ninth, but they could not complete the big comeback with a win. They fell to the Mets 10-9. Yankee starter Max Fried threw 36 pitches in a two-inning sim game today as he inches closer to a possible rehab assignment. His next simulated game likely Thursday or Friday with an increased pitch count, and pitching in a minor league game could be the next step. He has been out since mid-May with a bone bruise in his elbow. Guys, back to you.
0: Whoa. All right, Christine, we go to the seventh. 1-0 Padres, the only run of the game. An RBI single, a two-out hit in the fourth from Jackson Merrill. A run on three hits for the Padres. No runs on just one hit for L.A. Sungmon Song will lead it off in the seventh. Luis Campusano and Fernando Tatis Jr. to follow. Kyle Hurt, the new pitcher for the Dodgers, and the right-hander delivers a strike. 96-mile-per-hour fastball from Hurt. A 3.45 ERA. He's 3-1, has worked 28 2/3. This year his 31st appearance. Only from the stretch, first base side of the mound. One strike pitch is in the dirt.
9: Hurt features a four-seamer, which he throws more than half the time. He has good extension, good velocity. He has a changeup and a slider.
0: And Hurt is a San Diego native. He went to Torrey Pines High School down in San Diego. 1-1 pitch, and that one ripped to right, hooking toward the corner. It is foul. Song, who hit his first career homer earlier this week against the Cubs at Wrigley on Wednesday. And he yanked that one just fouled on the right field line. It's 1-2 on Sungmon Song. Hurt, who pitched collegiately literally just down the road at USC. 1-2. And that's just low and outside as Hurt thought he made his pitch, started twirling around the hill. 97 from the righty, it's 2-2. Made his debut with the Dodgers back in 2023 is Kyle Hurt, now 28 years of age. The 2-2. Low and outside, another heater, 96 from Hurt, and a full count now on Song.
9: They're close, but not quite close enough. They are down in the zone.
0: Inning in 2/3 from Jack Dreyer and now Hurt. And time is called by the hitter, Sungmon Song. Hurt the 3-2. That one's topped foul. Fought off a fastball. That was probably low. And we'll do it again. Hurt originally drafted by the Marlins and then traded to L.A. in a deal with Alex Vesia. Worked out pretty well for the Dodgers. Full count, the pitch to Song. Up and away, and Sungmon Song draws a leadoff walk to open up the seventh for the Padres.
9: Well, the discipline is definitely in his toolkit and was able to get that tough walk, laid off a pitch up in the zone, and two really close ones down in the zone. So that's a north-south discipline, and you know, gives the Padres a chance to find some insurance run because they certainly could use it.
0: Leadoff base runner. Runner goes. The fastball is high from Hurt. On the move, a throw, not in time. A stolen base for Song. Runs in the first pitch. It's ball one to Campusano, who has walked twice tonight. And that was breaking immediately and diving into second, and a steal for Song.
9: I mean, Hurt really didn't pay much attention to him, and, you know, Song will pick your pocket. He's gone.
0: And then Campusano fouls it back to the screen.
9: He's stolen base, so he's running and puts himself in scoring position.
0: It's a big run out there for the Padres.
9: Big run.
0: Trying to snap that 8-game losing streak. Leading at 1-0 in the seventh. Hurt, the 1-1. Campusano goes back through the middle into center. That's a single around third and stopping. The ball is bobbled in center by Paez, but Song had already slammed on the brakes, knowing the arm of Paez didn't want to test it with nobody out.
9: Well, his third base coach stopped him, and you know, you're not really messing around. There's no outs. He's being conservative. But with the broken bat, it didn't have a lot on it. And Paez comes up, and you do have to respect the arm. There's no question about it. Song didn't get a great jump, and just as he was coming around third, Paez had the ball, but he didn't have the ball. And that bobble would have changed. Was new information that if he had kept his momentum, he could have scored.
0: Now it's Fernando Tatis Jr. Bounding ball, weakly hit, left side of the mound, barehanded. On the move, Rojas, safe on a close play. Bang, bang at first. Coming in to score is Song. Campusano to second. The Dodgers may challenge this.
9: I mean, the first base umpire, Ben May, almost like he started to go, he thought about the fist, and then he kind of came in and did the the safe kind. So it was close. And Tatis was looking to his left for some reason. That's definitely slowed him down.
0: It is getting challenged by the Dodgers. The play at first. The run is in regardless, and it's 2-0 Padres. It's just a question of will there be two on with nobody out or runner at second with one out, and Tatis will get an RBI.
9: So Tatis rolls over on this, and he gets like 60 feet down the line, and he's looking to his left the whole time. I'm like, dude, you're slowing yourself down. And then when he got to the base, he started chopping his steps. It really seemed to throw him off when he turned his head, but it is really close. Like, I don't know. It doesn't seem like enough to be clear and convincing to overturn it, and that's the burden. That's why the call on the field is so important, is now you're working off of that standard.
0: Ben May with the safe sign. If it stands, an infield hit for Tatis on the slow bouncer to the left of the mound, and Miguel Rojas made a terrific play just to even make it close at first base, barehanding the weakly hit grounder. Call stands, infield hit, Tatis, 2-0 San Diego.
9: And it's one of those calls, like, if he called him out, he might have been right also. You know, it was really close. And I don't know, the replay didn't show clearly one way or the other, which is, you know, the call stands.
0: Now it's Miguel Andujar. Two on, nobody out. Andujar popped out in a pinch-hitting appearance in the fifth. Stayed in as the DH, and he takes a strike. 97 from Kyle Hurt. Campusano at second, Tatis at first. Five hits now for the Padres. Hurt, the high set, the one strike pitch. Mighty cut, swing and a miss. As he whipped through 97 and it's 0-2. Hurt from the ready. The pitch to Andujar. Fouled back over the screen into the second deck behind the player. Padres, the run. Merrill's RBI single in the fourth made it 1-0. And then in the seventh, the leadoff walk to Song got this inning started. He stole second, went to third, and a single through the middle by Campusano. 0-2 pitch, golf to left. Fly ball, easy play for Hernandez. Sidestepping to his left, makes a one-handed catch. And the runners hang right near their bags. One out. It's Campusano at second, Tatis at first after the infield hit. And after review, it was call stands. And the second hit of the night for Tatis. Now it's Machado with two on and one out. He's walked twice and scored a run tonight. He's 0-for-1. Kyle Hurt, the pitch. Strike to the inner half with a slider. It's 0-1 on Machado.
9: Yeah, and kind of similar to Merrill. You know, his fastball is hitting is down, but the breaking ball and the off speed are just eating Machado alive.
0: One strike pitch. Machado fooled there, and it's 0-2. And looked like he was sitting slider, Doug, and that was a fastball right down the heart of the plate.
9: Yeah, that's the thing. Like, there's pitches you know they're going to go to, and you start sitting on it, but you're already not hitting it, so it's not even helping you to sit on it.
0: 0-2. Swing, a ball hit in the air to center. Going back on his pie, still going back. At the track, leaps, gone, home run! Manny Machado straightaway center, a three-run blast, and the Padres have broken it open. 18th for Machado, 5-0 San Diego.
9: Well, that's the pitch he's still handling pretty well, and that is the heat. And, you know, they fooled him last time because he was guessing slider and he was taking some pitches in the zone, but he was hunting that fastball and he got it. And that, he absolutely did not miss it. It was a line drive over the center field wall. Páez goes back. He was still sideways, not quite squared, and he jumps up, just ran out of room.
0: Three-run blast, his 18th homer. And now it's Gavin Sheets who takes a strike from Hurt. That's a hit the San Diego Padres desperately needed. One strike pitch. Sheets bounces one to second. Two is left. Fielded by Freeland. Short throw to Freeman at first to take care of Sheets. Two gone here in the seventh.
9: Yeah, they just have not gotten that kind of like tack on production. You know, Machado's getting his home runs this year, but you're not hitting for much of an average. They've worked around him. But that was a huge hit.
0: Two gone. Ty France 0 for 3 tonight. And Hurt delivers a fastball outside for ball one to the right-handed hitting Ty France. Four runs, seventh, 5-0 Padres. 1-0 pitch from Hurt. France got under this one. A towering pop-up behind the plate. Chucking the mask away is Alfonso, and he makes the catch on the LA logo right behind the plate to retire the side, but the Padres score four and take a big lead on the Dodgers. A three-run shot by Manny Machado as we're stretching in LA, going to the last of the seventh. 5-0 San Diego. This is Sunday Night Baseball on ESPN Radio and the ESPN app.
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0: Teoscar Hernandez leads off the home seven for the Dodgers. 5-0 Padres, and a called strike to Hernandez. Call and Rojas to follow against Brad Gley Rodriguez. A four-run top of the inning, a 5-0 lead for San Diego. Rodriguez, the one-strike pitch to Hernandez. And that is low and away with a changeup, 1-1. Teoscar 0 for 2 tonight. But Manny Machado delivers a three-run blast. One-one pitch. Hernandez takes a strike, low outside edge with a sinker at 97. 1-2 is Adrian Morahone is up in the bullpen right now for the Padres. There is a great former broadcaster for the Padres. As appeal, by the way, and a challenge from Hernandez, and he's correct. It's overturned. It's a ball. It's 2-1 on Teoscar. But Ted Leitner, when the Padres are doing well, was always my Padres.
9: My Padres.
0: The 2-1. Way outside from Rodriguez. It's 3-1 on Hernandez.
9: Yeah, it's that phenomenon. I remember using it in class. It's we won, they lost.
0: Only from the stretch, 3-1 pitch, and Teoscar Hernandez pops it foul back behind the plate, out of play. Got 15 rows up behind the plate. Full count on Teoscar Hernandez leading off the last of the seventh. Bragley Rodriguez. The pitch. And that's ball four in the dirt. Backhanded by Campusano. A leadoff walk. And that's not what the Padres wanted to see. You just got a four-run inning and you give the Dodgers a free base run.
9: No, I mean, that's a nightmare for a manager because, you know, the Dodgers are, you know, they're quick strike. They got the power to put up two quick runs, and there's still too much baseball left here, so have to be careful.
0: Now it's Alex Call who is 0-for-1 with a walk. Hernandez at first being held by France. Rodriguez as Call shows bunt and a sinker down and away. It's ball one. Peeking over the shoulder at first is Bradley Rodriguez. Right-hander for the belt, the 1-0. And that's inside. It's 2-0 on Alex Call. Although the manager from the manager's office, if he's screaming or throwing something in there, you can't hear him out on the field.
9: No.
0: As Craig Stammen tossed three pitches into the game, the Padres manager. 2-0. Low and away from Rodriguez. It's 3-0 on Call.
9: Well, this is not how the Padres scripted it up. I mean, they got the lead and they just need to throw strikes and let their defense do the work. They have pretty good defense.
0: 3-0 pitch, and that is in there from Bradley Rodriguez. Called strike to Alex Call. It's 3-1. 5-0 Padres, although they had a 6-0 lead here the other night and watched it evaporate. Down the right field side, slicing foul off the bat of Call. And it goes into the netting down beyond the Padres' dugout. Full count on Call. That was the opening game of this series. They were up 6-0 on Thursday night. And they lost the game 12-7.
9: Yeah, they were feeling pretty good, and it was quick. It was just a demonstration of the Dodger lineup and just how much they can chain together hits and runs, and they did it in times two.
0: Full count, Hernandez the runner at first, nobody out. Rodriguez, the pitch, swing and a tip into the glove at Campusano for the strikeout. Rodriguez falls behind 3-0 and battles back, one gone.
9: Great job by Rodriguez just to fight his way back. He went to the four-seamer, though. He started to focus on command. And that's what we're talking about. He's trying to throw the power sinker with the 5-0 lead and missing badly away. And then he went for the pitch that he felt he could command. And that four-seamer, by the way, is 98 miles an hour. It's not something you're just lobbing in there. And Call was just late on it.
0: The bench coach and the acting manager, Randy Knorr, will make a change. Signals to the bullpen to bring in the lefty, Adrian Morahoe, and as Kyle Tucker has been announced as a pinch hitter for Miguel Rojas here with one out at the bottom of the seventh. So the Padres going to the bullpen, up 5-0 on the Dodgers. The call to the bullpen brought to you by Liberty Mutual Insurance. 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
2: Christine Lisi. Miami's Yuri Perez pulled amid a perfect game through seven innings. The 23-year-old was making his third start since coming off the injured list. When he exited, the Marlins were up 8-0 at that point. Reliever Lake Bacher came in. He gave up five runs on four hits, didn't record an out in the eighth. Miami did win it 9-8 over the A's. Colson Montgomery, two-run homer. White Sox beat the Guardians 7-6. Chicago back atop the AL Central by a game on Cleveland. Back to Doug and Roxy in L.A.
0: Christine, the Dodgers bringing up Kyle Tucker as a pinch hitter. The Padres go to the bullpen. That's Tucker was announced a left-handed hitter to bring in the lefty Adrian Morahone. 5-0 San Diego, one out, bottom of the seventh. Teoscar Hernandez the runner at first. And now Tucker pinch hitting for Miguel Rojas. Left on left, and Morahone's fastball, 99, is fouled off. It trickles back to the screen. 0-1, the count on Tucker. 41st appearance for Morahone, a 3.45 ERA. 6-2 record. 51 strikeouts and 44 and a third. Kyle Tucker hitting just 244 with seven home runs. One strike pitch. Tucker takes upstairs 99, 1-1.
9: Morahone throws an average sinker at 99.5, which rounds up to 100, which is absurd, but he's going to come at you.
0: Short lead for Hernandez. France holding the runner at first. Morahone, first base side of the hill. The lefty throws, swing and a miss by Tucker. Another heater for Morahone, 99. 1-2 the count, and Tucker has just not been able to get on track yet here in L.A.
9: No, and that's another example of, you know, what the Dodgers have in terms of potential, despite how far ahead they are. They have some guys that are just not there yet.
0: 1-2. In tight with a fastball, 99. Two balls, two strikes on Tucker, who signed that four-year, $240 million deal in January. Last year with the Cubs, 22 homers, hit 266. Former Gold Glove winner. And on the ground, and through into right. Past the diving France, and a single for Tucker. Hernandez stops at second, just the second hit of the night for the Dodgers. And a sharp single by Kyle Tucker pulls it through the right side.
9: Yeah, I mean, the Padres did Tucker a favor here. You know, they were blowing the fastball by him up and away, and then he tried to throw the slider, and he was right on time. He just got to match Tucker's bat speed in that at-bat. And Tucker has a very low swing path. That was the perfect pitch for him. So didn't quite get that one.
0: Now it's Alex Freeland, who has struck out twice. He is 0-2. Two on, one out. 5-0 Padres, bottom seven. Right-handed batting Freeland takes down and in, a sinker at 100. 1-0 the count on Freeland, who has really struggled against left-handed pitching this year.
9: Yeah, it is not going well, and he's not gotten a ton of opportunity on top of that.
0: 3-29 against lefties. 2-1, one out, the 1-0. And that is down and in again for Morahone, who looked at the landing spot in the front slope of the mound after he threw that pitch. 2-0 the count on Freeland. Tommy Edman, who was in the original lineup for Dave Roberts today, then was scratched from the starting lineup after getting hit by a pitch yesterday, is on deck right now for the Dodgers. Morahone, the 2-0. Hit back through the middle into center, and a single for Freeland. Around third, Hernandez will score. Stopping at second is Tucker. And Alex Freeland says, take that gas bag. I can hit left-handed pitching.
9: It's like small sample.
0: And he gets the Dodgers on the board.
9: Small sample size. Don't judge me. It's a fastball, really a two-seamer, and didn't have quite the bite. And great job by Freeland. Just a short, compact swing. And you have to be really quick and compact to hit a guy throwing 100 and square it up like Freeland just did. So great job by him.
0: Mound visit, Ruben Nieblo, the pitching coach for the Padres, as Tommy Edman will come up to pinch hit. And a switch hitter will bat for the right side with two on and one out and a 5-1 Padres lead. Play Ball is baseball's global youth initiative to highlight the fun and accessible ways to play our great game. To learn more, including how to find a league near you, go to playball.org. and follow at Play Ball on X, Facebook, and Instagram. Ruben Niebla heading back to the first base dugout. Switch hitting Tommy Edman. Batting for Eliezer Alfonso Jr. Edman 354 with a home run. Much of the season was on the injured list, though, as he jackknifes out of the way of a fastball inside at 101 from Mora home. Pinch hitting in the nine spot. Otani is on deck. Right now, he is the tying run. Morjon, the 1-0. Edman swings and tips it into the glove of the catcher Campisano. Another sinker at 99. 1-1, the count on Edman. Had right ankle surgery in November. Began the year on the 60-day injured list. It was activated on June 16th. Morjon, the 1-1 pitch. Swing and a miss, elevating a fastball. Swing and a miss by Edman.
9: They're trying to pitch him up and in, and they are successful so far. They're throwing it with high velocity, tying him up, but also above his hands, and Edman has not been able to lay off. A couple of those were balls.
0: Morjon, the 1-2 pitch. Swing and a miss, struck him out, going up there again. And the strikeout for Morjon, two gone. A little bit of a sigh of relief for the Padres because Otani's coming up, but he is not the tying run.
9: Yeah, that was a big pitch, big out, and Morjon really dug deep on that because he threw some perfect pitches up and into Edman. Just above the zone, right on the black. Gave him nothing to work with.
0: Otani is 0 for 2 with a walk. Two on, two out. Tucker at second, Freeland at first base. 5-1 Padres, bottom seven. Morjon, the pitch, just off the outside with 100. 1-0 in the left-handed batting, Otani.
9: That one looked like it was in the zone, or at least close, but no challenge.
0: None left for the Padres. Morjon's 1-0 pitch, off the outside. No, it catches the corner in a called strike. Another heater. 99 from Morjon. It's 1-1. Otani has one lifetime homer against Morjon. The pitch. Low and away. That was a slider. And it's 2-1 on Shohei Otani.
9: Slider down, started in the zone at the knees and dove out of the zone. And Otani collapsed, almost biting at it, but he did not.
0: 32nd birthday today for Otani. The 2-1, just off the outside. Another fastball, 99. 3-1. Runners lead for the Dodgers. Tucker at second, Freeland at first, and now Morjon steps off. Leadoff walk got this inning started. And Hernandez scoring on the single by Freeland. Tucker out at second base. Morjon, the 3-1 pitch. Otani takes strike two. 100 on the outside corner at the knees. Try to hit that. Even Otani.
9: He's like, yeah, let me try again. I mean, it's one of those things, if he does it again, you kind of tip your cap. But the thing about Otani, he's like, okay, 3-1, I still have another strike to work with, so I'll try to get a better one.
0: 3-2 pitch, swing, soft liner, left center, and a hit for Otani. Around third, here is Tucker. He will score. To third base goes Freeland. Otani, an RBI single. 5-2 Padres.
9: And that was the better one, right? This is the two-seamer that was more elevated than that one down and away. And he got a little bit in on him, jammed him. But he fought it off with all that power. He just almost forced it into left center. And it was in such a position, the run scores easily. And we got a runner at third as well. So Otani does what he can. And this is the Dodgers, and they put themselves in a position. One swing of the bat, different game.
0: Now the tying run at the plate. It's Andy Pyes, 0 for 1 with two walks tonight. Freeland at third, Ohtani at first. Morahone, the pitch, and Paez with a half swing. And a sinker at 100 is bounced back to the screen. It's 0-1. Padres got four.

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1: Apparently there is an outrage that is happening right now in certain corners of the internet. 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Even people who are way out on the left fringe, if they step out of line on anything, they get swarmed. And I have to say, in a Schadenfreude sort of way, I love that for them. They've created this problem, and now they are reaping what they have sown.
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7: Some changes for the Dodgers. We go to the 8th, 5-2 Padres. Paul Gervais, the right-hander, the new pitcher. And a called strike to Jackson Merrill leading it off here for the Padres in the 8th. Bogarts and Song to follow against the tall, lanky righty Gervais. One strike pitch to Merrill is low and away. Merrill 1-for-3 with an RBI tonight.
8: Gervais, four-seamer, slider, cutter, and that is the story.
7: 1-1 pitch, and Gervais, fastball fouled away off to the left into the crowd. Second deck down the left field line. 1-2 on Merrill. But the change is also defensively for L.A. As the big righty, the lanky Gervais delivers, and Merrill grounds it foul, spoils it over near Bogarts in the on-deck circle. Off on the first base side, we'll do it again, 1-2. After Kyle Tucker hit for Miguel Rojas, he stays in to play right. The new catcher is Dalton Rushing for the Dodgers here in the 8th. And Merrill swinging a miss at a fastball 95. And there's one gone as we pause 10 seconds for station identification. 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
7: With Doug Glanville, Christine Lisi of the studios, Mike Martino, our producer, Rick Cutler, our engineer. Roxy Bernstein with you. Dodger Stadium in L.A. First pitch rolled to third off the bat of Bogarts. Deep behind the bag. And the new third baseman, Max Muncy, makes the play. A long throw to first to get Bogarts. And there's two quick outs for Gervais.
8: Well, comes and always finds you. Come in for defense. That ball right to Muncy. So test it out. Get your arm loose. And threw a strike to first base.
7: Now it's Sung Munsong, who walked to start that four-run rally in the 7th. Also stole a base. Shows bunt, puts it down toward third. Tough play for Muncy. Gloves has no play. Perfect bunt by Song toward third. And Muncy, who wasn't playing very deep, he was about average depth. But Song could not have rolled that up the third base side any better, and that's a bunt hit here with two outs in the 8th for the Padres.
8: Just a beautiful.

0: bat control by Song. I mean, he knew that it was more about location and deadening it than to try to be running out of the box. He focused on getting it to a certain spot first and then taking off, and yet there was no play.
1: Runner goes down and away with the pitch from Gervais, and another steal. Second stolen base for Song tonight, now 9 on the year. Stole a base in the seventh, and the bunt hit and steals second here. And it's 1-0 on Bogaerts with two down.
0: Yeah, and he has the double Betty Crocker going with the oven mitts here. And I'll tell you, but he has a good positioning to steal. He starts off open.
1: Called strike to Campusano. 1-1. Campusano singled and scored in the seventh. He's also walked twice tonight. 5-2 Padres, two outs, top eight. Gervais, the pitch. Check swing and a slider down and away, and he did not go on appeal. 2-1, the count on Luis Campusano. Paul Gervais. 2-1 pitch. Fouled back and just underneath us behind the plate. 2-2, the count on Song. Or rather, on Campusano with Song at second base. So Max Muncy enters the game to play third. He will bat in the sixth spot occupied previously by Alex Call. 2-2. Swing and a ball fouled off to the left over near the Dodgers dugout. And it's still 2-2 on Campusano. Gervais, the 2-2. Swing and a high fly ball, playable left center. Paez settles under it, and he puts it away to retire the side. One hit, one left. We go to the bottom of the eighth. Heart of the order coming up for the Dodgers. Padres 5, Dodgers 2. 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
1: Bottom of the eighth, Freeman Betts Hernandez for the Dodgers against Adrian Morahone. 5-2 Padres. Slider swing and a miss by Freeman. As Freddie tonight 0-3. 5 runs, 7 hits, no errors for the Padres. 2 runs, 4 hits, no errors for the Dodgers. Morahone, the one strike pitch. Fouled back to the screen by Freeman. It's quickly 0-2. San Diego trying to snap an 8-game losing streak tonight. The 0-2. Swing and a ball hit on the ground toward the right side. Backhanded to his right on the move by Song. And a strong throw to first gets Freeman. Padres were swung around to the right, and Song covering ground again, going up the middle and showing off his talents, Doug, defensively toward the middle of the diamond.
0: What's been funny about Song is they're hitting it where he was or not. They're hitting it the other way, and he's showing his range by going backhand, and in that case, up the middle, and he's also ranged the other way. So, you know, he's really completed it, and on the run, he makes some accurate throws.
1: Now it's Mookie Betts 0 for 3 tonight. He takes ball one outside for Moore home. Mason Miller is up in the bullpen now for the Padres. Here comes the 1-0. And that is just off the outside for Moore home. It's 2-0. And Miller, by the way, the lone Padre All-Star.
0: Yeah, shocking when you think about the season starting with that roster. And, you know, Machado is usually a fixture, and but not this time.
1: And Morahone missing outside with a slider. It's now 3-0 on Betts. Teoscar Hernandez on deck for the Dodgers. The best record in baseball, 59-31. The 3-0 pitch on the inner half for a strike. And it's 3-1 on Mookie. And the Dodgers, as this thing goes on, look, assuming everybody can stay healthy on the field, they're going to get stronger as the season goes on. Strike to Betts on a fastball at the knees, and it's full. Considering Will Smith will come back after the All-Star break. Glass now. Edwin Diaz making progress toward coming back. 3-2. And that's in the dirt to Betts, who skips out of the way of ball four. And a one-out base runner for the Dodgers, and Hernandez coming up.
0: But, you know, you always spend a lot of energy talking about the trade deadline and the pieces you need, but a lot of these teams just need pitchers to get healthy, and all of a sudden you have a whole new rotation. So that is the Dodgers story, certainly, and you get a Will Smith, you know, an all-star. They have just so many really great players that are out right now.
1: Pitch. There is a strike to Hernandez, who's 0 for 2 with a walk and a run. But Evan Phillips should be back.
0: Yep. Phillips
1: any
0: nasty.
1: Day now.
0: It's a lot of arms.
1: One strike pitch from Morahone. Swing and a miss, elevating a 100-mile-per-hour sinker. And it's 0-2. But Diaz, Glasnow, Snell, Gratterall.
0: I mean, just.
1: That's what they're missing.
0: It's an all-star team.
1: Kike Hernandez, Trinan, 0-2. And that's down and in. Kicks away from Campusano, but staying put at first is Betts. I don't think he saw it because Campusano then it fumbled away a second time from the Padres' catch, but Betts was frozen at first.
0: Yeah, he'd already shifted gears to stop after the first because the ball was rolling away. And he's blocked by his teammate, Hernandez, and couldn't really see umpire, everybody. So it's just a matter of him not picking up the ball. And that's why Hernandez got to know the angle and get out of the way.
1: 1-2. And that's in the dirt. Campusano finds this one on the third base side, up the line a bit. And Betts, who entertained second, gets back to first. And let's face it, that run, I don't want to say it's meaningless, but they need base runners here with one out in the last of the eight.
0: It's not worth the trade-off of risking getting thrown out and losing a runner for an out. So that's what you have to weigh, just making sure you're going to make it.
1: 2-2, Morahone, the high set, the pitch. In the air, shallow right, going out is Song, racing out. Tatis calls him off, and Tatis, a little style, makes the catch at short right. One-handed grab by Tatis for out number two.
0: Yeah, it was an interesting, he kind of like balleted his way on the last couple of steps and then jumps up and catches the ball in the backhand waist high. So he almost overreached that ball.
1: Mound visit for the pitcher, Morahone, visited by Campusano here with two outs, bottom of the eighth. Betts at first and Max Muncy coming up for L.A. Muncy hitting 265 on the year. His first at bat entered the top of the inning to play third base. And the catcher Campusano heading back toward home plate. Muncy voted to the All-Star game, his third All-Star selection. Now 35 years of age. Two outs, a runner at first, 5-2 Padres. 17 homers for Muncy this year. It's 2-for-5 lifetime against Morahone, and he takes a slider for a strike. Left-handed hitter. And crazy to think that Max Muncy has the third most homers ever for an L.A. Dodger.
0: I mean, he's been a beast for a while. I mean, the home runs are always his game.
1: One strike pitch, mighty cut at a fastball, 99 for Morahone. And it's 0-2 on Muncy. And he has the most postseason home runs in Dodgers history.
0: Top the leaderboard. I mean, he's, you know, for one, he's just been around a while now and been so productive, and many he's living in the playoffs with this team.
1: 0-2. Swing and a miss, struck him out. Fastball at 100, pumped it by him. Morahone with his third strikeout. And the Dodgers strand a runner. We're through 8. 5-2 Padres. 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
1: To the ninth we go, 5-2 Padres, top of the order, Tatis and Duhar Machado against Gervais. As the right-hander fires a slider outside, ball one to Fernando Tatis Jr. 2-for-4 with an RBI and a run tonight, doubled in the fifth, singled in the seventh. 1-0 pitch, and Tatis pulls it past the lunging Muncy in the left field and under the glove of Muncy reaching down to his left. And a third hit tonight for Fernando Tatis Jr., leadoff base runner for the Padres.
0: The thing about Tatis Jr., I mean, he got off to a really slow start, more so slow because of the lack of power, but he's hitting, you know, he was hitting 282 going into that at bat. And, you know, he's hit a lot of balls to right field. Well, he's hit over 360 with runners in scoring position. There's a lot of positive. It's just not the MVP you're thinking of, that level at least.
1: Pickoff throw in the dirt on a backhand scoop by Freeman to keep it from going by. As Tatis, runner at first, he's fourth in the National League with 20 steals this year. that part of his game has been going too.
0: Yeah, I mean, you know, there's a lot of other parts of their offense that are not working, and not as more so than Tatis.
1: The pitch up and in, and bending out of the way is Andujar, to fastball up and in. 1-0 on Miguel Andujar, who is 0-2. It was scoreless until the fourth, and a two-out RBI single by Jackson Merrill, giving the Padres a 1-0 lead. It stayed a 1-0 game until the seventh. Tatis running, the pitch, a strike, throw to second base, and not in time, and then it kicked out of the glove of Freeland, trying to apply the tag in the 21st steal for Tatis.
0: Rushing didn't get much on that. A ball floated on him towards the right field side where they're usually trying to get for the tag, but it had a lot of air under it. And by the time it got there, you know, the efforts try to catch and tag as quickly as possible, and Tatis's classic head-first dive makes it pretty easily.
1: Third steal for the Padres tonight. 1-1, and Andujar drills it deep down the left field line, but hooking, and it is foul. That was a titanic blast off the bat of Andujar, and it was just foul by about 5 feet down the left field line.
0: I just heard it, and it was like, all right, that's definitely over the fence. But it looked like it went into that sort of second tier over there. It's a blast.
1: 1-2 on Andujar. Spin and a throw to second, Tatis back as counterclockwise goes Gervais to second base. One and two the count. The pitch. Swing and a miss, elevating a fastball, and Andujar chasing. Swing and miss, and a strikeout for Gervais, one gone.
2: Number 13, Manny Machado.
1: Now it's Machado with a three-run homer in the seventh. 1-for-2 tonight, has also walked twice. Tatis at second, one out, and that three-run blast in that four-run seventh when the Padres took a 1-0 game to a 5-0 lead. Machado down and in, gets away from the catcher rushing as Tatis takes third, a slider. And we'll see how they score it, but it was off the glove of rushing down and in near the feet of Machado, who skipped out of the way.
0: It was catchable. It just backed up on him. So I think this is going to be a pass ball. It didn't hit the dirt. It just fooled him a little bit because he was expecting it more on the outside. It ended up backing up inside.
1: For the moment, it's a wild pitch. Dodgers bring the infield up. 1-0 pitch, strike to the outer half. Fastball to Machado evens the count 1-1. But that four-run seventh, RBI single by Tatis, a three-run blast to dead center from Machado gave the Padres a 5-0 lead. 1-1 pitch and a slider down and away. It's 2-1.
0: They're going to go back to spinning him. Make him adjust.
1: And after Doug Glanville's assessment, the official scorer decided to take that into the equation. As a slider missing in the dirt, 3-1, the count on Machado. And initially a wild pitch, Doug said pass ball. The official scorer now says pass ball.
0: Yeah, I mean, it was very catchable.
1: Runner at third, one out, 3-1, and Machado takes low ball four, and he walks. Third walk he has drawn in the game. And runners at the corners for Gavin Sheets with one out. No activity in the Dodgers bullpen.
0: Well, you're jumping into facing the lefty, but the thing was they could not go back to the fastball with Machado. He struggled against the slider, so they kept going. The problem was just command.
1: Dodgers will move the infield to double play depth now. Runners at the corners, one out. Sheets is 1-for-4, singled in the fourth. Gervais from the belt. The pitch, and that's high for a ball. 93 from the right-hander. So the Padres, who had a 5-0 lead. The Dodgers got two in the bottom of the seventh inning. RBIs from Freeland and Ohtani. The 1-0. Sheets takes down low. It's 2-0. A cutter missing from Gervais.
0: Padres in a good spot to try to tack on some runs here. 2-0 count. Sheets very aggressive when he's ahead.
1: 2-0. Runner goes. And it's a strike and no attention to Machado, who gets second base. The Dodgers showed no interest in getting him. See if they give it a stolen base or indifference.
0: Well, no, Betts did move to cover second, and there's just enough action that maybe they give him the SB.
1: Infield up now, the 2-1. Sheets off the end of the bat to third, charging at Muncy, halfway to the mound, looks Tatis, back to third base, and he throws out Sheets on the bounding ball, and the slow bouncer, and there's two outs.
0: No, that was one of those where Sheets might break a couple of bats. That was a very frustrating outcome. He's in the driver's seat. He hits it off the end. Muncy has to charge in to like 60 feet away from home and just an easy out to first.
1: Second and third, two outs. Ty France, the hitter, 0 for 4. And he takes a strike from Gervais, top of the zone, 93. The infield can back up now with two outs. 0-1 on France. Bottom of the order for the Dodgers in the bottom of the ninth. 5-2 Padres, the pitch. And France takes one off the outside at 95, 1-1. And Mason Miller tuning up for the Padres in the bullpen. Gervais from the belt. Tatis at third, Machado at second. The 1-1. And that's high with a slider, it's 2-1. After today, the Dodgers will host the Rockies and then the Diamondbacks before going into the All-Star break. 2-1 pitch, and France got under this one. Playable in right center on a fly ball. And drifting over is Paez, and he makes the catch. Side retired. One hit, two left for the Padres. We're going to the bottom of the ninth. San Diego trying to snap an eight-game losing streak. 5-2 San Diego. Mason Miller coming in. 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
1: We go to the bottom of the ninth. Couple of changes for the Padres. San Diego leading the Dodgers 5-2 with Doug Glanville. Christine Lisi, the studios, our ESPN Radio crew. Roxy Bernstein with you, Dodger Stadium. Padres trying to snap an eight-game slide. Mason Miller trying to close it out. And the slider misses outside to left-handed batting Kyle Tucker for ball one. Tucker Freeland rushing for LA in the ninth. One other change, Jace Bowen takes over in left field. Miller, the dominant closer. The 1-0 pitch is in there with a slider. Called strike to Tucker, who singled as a pinch hitter in the seventh and scored a run. Miller 2-1, 66 strikeouts, 35 and two-thirds innings. A 1.01 ERA and a whip of .84. Fastball, he pumped it by him, a mighty uppercut. Miller with 102 on that fastball.
0: And that's the pitch. He doesn't even throw that the most of all his pitches. He throws his slider at 55% of the time, four-seamer, changeup, and the rare sinker.
1: 1-2, swing and a miss, 103 from Mason Miller. Blows him away, upper part of the zone, one gone in the bottom of the ninth.
0: Just flames, and this ball is top of the zone. Tucker has that low swing path. I mean, he just could not catch up to it. And that's true for a lot of hitters. 1-0-3.
1: One gone. Now it's Alex Freeland. 1-for-3 with an RBI. And there is ball one outside. Freeland, the left-handed hitter. Miller, the pitch. And that is a slider for a strike, 1-1. I just realized what they're cheering about here at Dodger Stadium. There's a challenge from Freeland on that last pitch that was called a strike, and it just had clipped the inside edge with a slider. It's 1-1. The loud cheering you heard wasn't because of what's going on the field. It's what's going on in the World Cup. And Mexico just got a penalty kick. And Mexico scored. They're down 3-2 in the second half to England in the round of 16 in Mexico City. But Dodger fans are glued to it. Called strike at the knees, 102 from Miller, and it's 1-2 on Freeland. Mason Miller, 11 saves. The right-hander who will represent the Padres at the All-Star game. Or correction, 21 saves for Miller this year. The 1-2, and that's in the dirt with a slider. 2-2 the count on Freeland.
0: So 35 and two-thirds innings pitched, 17 hits, 66 punch-outs, and he hasn't given up a home run the entire season.
1: Miller only from the stretch. The 2-2 pitch, swing and a foul straight back, 103, and Freeland sent it back to the screen.
0: That was a good hack at 103. He's timed it up well.
1: Two balls, two strikes. Miller ready to fire. Mason Miller's pitch. Swing and a pop-up behind the plate. And this will reach the seats. Right behind the dish. Again, 103 from Mason Miller. Miller ready to work again. Here it comes to Freeland. And that's way outside with a slider. Two balls, two strikes. 5-2 Padres, one out of the ninth. Dodgers looking for a four-game sweep, but need to come back here in the bottom of the ninth. Miller, the 3-2 on the way. Swing, fly ball, left field playable. Over toward the line is Jace Bowen. He camps under it and puts it away. And there's two gone in the ninth. That will leave it up to the catcher Dalton Rushing to keep it going for LA. Entered in the top of the eighth inning behind the plate. And Rushing, who's played the bulk of the games behind the plate in the absence of Will Smith. He's 9 for his last 23. Miller, the pitch to the left-handed batting Rushing. Missed high, ball one.
0: He's putting together a nice offensive season here. And he's got 10 home runs, 833 OPS. He's a threat.
1: Miller, the 1-0. Fastball, outer half, called strike 101. He took something off.
0: Yes, that was a changeup.
1: Two outs, bottom of the ninth. As Will Smith has been out with a neck issue, and that's why Rushing has been getting the yeoman's work behind the plate. 1-1 pitch is slapped the other way, foul. Upper reaches the first level beyond the Dodgers dugout, and now LA is down to their last strike.
0: I think that was a changeup. Yeah. 98-mile-an-hour changeup with movement.
1: Just not fair.
0: Like, what's going on?
1: Cheat code, Mason Miller. The 1-2 to rushing. Swing and a foul third base side into the crowd. Above the Dodgers dugout, first couple of rows of the second deck. Do it again, 1-2 on rushing. The big righty Miller. The pitch. Swing, fly ball, center field. Toward Merrill, who camps under it, shy of the track, makes the catch. Miller works a 1-2-3 ninth for the save, and the Padres end their eight-game slide.
0: Well, I'll tell you, the Padres just, you know, put together a lot of parts that they needed. They needed someone like Tatis Jr. at the top of the order to be able to be the type of spark to run, to steal, to create pressure, to get the big hits. Machado, these are guys that have been their anchors that they need to carry this team, and he gets the big home run. So that's the big positive on their offense. You know, they were able to get that. And when we talked to Stammen earlier, he's like, okay, if that, you know, the bottom of the order, they were able to turn it over. Song got on a couple times, stole a few bases. Campusano was on three times. That was a quintessential offensive performance from the standpoint of what the Padres needed. And then they just got the pitching. J.P. Sears, who's had his rough spell this year overall in AAA, he pitched exceptionally well. One hit over five innings. And, you know, the bullpen is a strong suit. So Mason Miller shortens the game. You know, it's an eight-inning game. If you have to deal with Miller, it's kind of game over. So, and Morey Hone is no joke as well. So they have some good pieces, and they put it together, and the Dodgers didn't have an answer.
1: And the big bats came through. Tatis was a presence at the top of the order, and Machado, he delivered that big highlight in that four-run seventh inning.
0: I mean, he had, you know, the big home run. You know, he was down 0-2. It was definitely a mistake by Hurt. You know, 0-2, he left it right in the middle of the zone. And that's the pitch he's been hitting well. He really hasn't hit sliders or anything else that well, but he didn't miss that one. So everything went right for the Padres. They avoid the sweep and a little bit of survival mode there. And they're hoping it's something they can build on. But their offense is going to have to keep it up because it's been lacking.
1: Dodgers still win 3 out of 4 in the series, have the wide lead in the National League West. And the Padres climb to in a game of 500 with a 5-2 win over the Dodgers here in L.A. That'll do it from Dodger Stadium for my partner, Doug Glanville.
0: Yeah.
1: Mike Martino, our producer, Rick Cutler, our engineer, Roxy Bernstein from Dodger Stadium as we go to Christine Lisi in the studio with the post-game show. Christine?
4: Roxy, thank you. 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Coming up, the Padres can finally exhale. 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
4: 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When your team's lost eight straight, you're probably going to feel some kind of way. That was likely the case for Padres skipper Craig Stammen and one of his coaches early tonight against the Dodgers.
1: One strike pitch from the righty Sheehan, and that one locks up Tatis, and he went around trying to hold up. And a pitch at the top of the zone is quickly 0-2 on that fastball from Sheehan.
0: And Tatis is in complete disbelief, and the Padre dugout's really chirping at him.
1: The jawing's still going on between the Padre dugout. Somebody's been thrown out from the San Diego dugout, and we're not even one batter into the game. And here comes the skipper, Craig Stammen, and he's making his way toward our plate umpire, Nick Marley. And maybe it was Stammen who was tossed.
4: It indeed was Stammen who was tossed. It wound up to be a pretty good pitching duel between LA's Emmett Sheehan and San Diego's J.P. Sears. The Padres broke through against Sheehan in the top of the fourth.
1: 2-0 pitch. Merrill is swinging a grounder through the right side and a base hit into right. Machado rounding third as Call comes up firing from right field. Throw not in time. Scoring standing up. Machado from second base. Around to third goes Sheets. RBI single and Merrill puts the Padres on top 1-0.
4: And the top of the seventh, the Pods got a little more breathing room.
1: Now it's Fernando Tatis Jr. Bounding ball, weakly hit, left side of the mound. Barehanded, on the move, Rojas, safe on a close play. Bang, bang at first, coming in to score is Song. Campusano to second, the Dodgers may challenge this. 0-2. Swing, a ball hit in the air to center. Going back on his pie, still going back. At the track, leaps, gone, home run! Machado straightaway center, a three-run blast, and the Padres have broken it open. 18th for Machado, 5-0 San Diego.
4: 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San Diego flame-throwing closer Mason Miller finished off the ninth inning. Padres ended their eight-game losing streak 5-2 and spoiled Shohei Ohtani's 32nd birthday. Coming up next, a shot at perfection interrupted. 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

0: The civil authorities have issued a child abduction emergency for Cleveland OK, Major OK, Oklahoma OK, and Pottawatomie OK, beginning at 9:45 p.m. Sunday, July 5th and ending at 3:45 a.m. Monday, July 6th. Endangered missing juvenile Davis P.D.
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8: I'm Christine Lisi. 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Sears. 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Miami's Yuri Perez, in his third start since coming off the injured list, pulled after seven perfect innings today. Reliever Lake Bacher promptly lost the bid for a combined no-hitter for Miami. He gave up a handful of runs, five on four hits in the eighth inning. Marlins did manage to come away with a win, 9-8 the final over the A's. Our next broadcast, Brewers Pirates, Saturday at 3:30 Eastern. Coming up next, it's game night. For producer Rob Kelly, technical director Camilo Ortiz, and associate producer Ryan Matlack, I'm Christine Lisi. 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
26: Team sports, where these type of things matter. And I'm not even saying it matters from a contractual standpoint, because I understand these guys get paid a lot of money and there's a lot of incentives in being named to an all-star team. But when you talk about MLB and when you talk about NBA and in particular MLB right now, yes, I understand that Paul Skeens, he should be in the All-Star game. He's one of the best pitchers in all of baseball. It's not his fault that, you know, again, this is no disrespect to the city of Pittsburgh and the Pittsburgh Pirates fans, but it's not his fault that he plays on a below-average franchise. It's not his fault that he's playing on a team that doesn't support his talent of being a starting pitcher. But when you see another pitcher, when you see another guy like Justin Robleski having the season that he has and he doesn't get in just for the simple fact of, hey, well, we need this guy in because he is a name. He is one of the most recognizable names. You can understand the other side of the argument as where, like, this isn't fair, man. But what do you do? Because Skeens deserves to be in the All-Star game, but Robleski deserves to be in there too.
27: Yeah, I mean, and again, you have to make tough choices when you're putting these teams together, and somebody's going to be left out, and somebody's going to be, you know, have a case and a gripe that they should be in the thing, and other guys shouldn't. But mostly, most people default to it's a game for the fans, it's an event for the fans. You want to see the biggest names and the most exciting players in it, regardless of the year that they're having. I mean, look, you know, Cal Ripken's final year, he does not merit an all-star selection. But they put him in the all-star game to have the moment, and it was awesome. It was fun to watch. I think he hit a home run, too, if I recall correctly, in his final all-star game. It's stuff like that that makes it worthwhile. So at the end of the day, you know, the arguments for this stuff, they last 24 hours, and everybody moves on. And when the game gets played, no one's sitting there thinking, you know what, Sonny Gray should have pitched today. No one's thinking that when they watch the game. No one's thinking Justin Robleski should have gotten a shot. Like, it's just not what people think, and it's not a knock on the individual players at all. But the way we view it, because it's an exhibition, it doesn't matter. The guys who are there get the adulation that they deserve in the moment that they deserve. So these are short-lived conversations that we just kind of, you know, move on from. But ideally there's a balance between the most deserving guys and the most popular guys for the game.
26: No, I mean, it hit the nail on the head. Like, if you ask me about this a week from now, I'm like, yeah, sure, I'm not that up in arms about it. But when we're talking about the semantics and the logistics of the game, I think we understand, you know, Sonny Gray, Justin Robleski should have been there. But to your point, as you said, this is an exhibition game. This is something for the fans. But if you're Sonny Gray, if you're Justin Robleski, and you're banking on an all-star appearance, it's not going to sit well with you.
27: All right, we are in stoppage time. 11 minutes, JT, of stoppage time.
26: Ooh, buddy.
27: In a one-goal game here, we'll see if England can hang on. for the victory. When we come back, a message was sent in just three pitches in the Padres-Dodgers game. We'll tell you if that message has been received. More on the World Cup coming up next as well. This is Game Night on ESPN Radio and the ESPN app.
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1: Marty Hausberger, World Cup England trying to hold on against Mexico, down to 10 players after a red card. England surrendered a goal on a penalty kick. They're clinging to a 3-2 lead, 7 minutes into 11 minutes of extra time. He called it the greatest game in team history. Norway's Erling Haaland, after his two goals, defeated Brazil 2-1 to put Norway into the World Cup quarters for the first time ever. The loss drove Neymar to say he won't play for Brazil anymore. In a stunning turn of events, United States star striker Follerin Balogun will play tomorrow night against

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0: It's Sunday, July 5th, 2026, and this is Game Night.
1: 0-2. Swing, a ball hit in the air to center. Going back under his pie, still going back. At the track, leaps, gone, home run! Manny Machado straightaway center, a three-run blast, and the Padres have broken it open. 18th for Machado, 5-0 San Diego.
2: That was a call on ESPN Radio tonight as the Padres avoid being swept in a four-game series, snap an eight-game losing streak. 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Mark Zeno alongside Justin Tinsley, JT, here with us as we are approaching the 100th minute between England and Mexico. England clinging to that one-goal lead. There are supposed to be 11 minutes in stoppage time. If England wins, they'll advance to the quarterfinals and a match with Norway up on deck. So huge stakes on the line here. We'll get you updated when that game, or that match rather, goes final. But let's turn our attention back to Major League Baseball. Welcome in Doug Glanville, ESPN MLB analyst. Padres manager Doug Craig Stamen was tossed three pitches into tonight's game, and the Padres snapped an eight-game losing streak. So it's one of those things where sometimes the manager needs to get tossed to get everybody focused and fired up. Was that the case tonight for the Padres?
3: I mean, I don't know if it was I think they were stunned. You know, they were trying to figure out what was happening. They didn't agree with the call with Tatis Jr. On his check swing, and it did look like he held up his swing. And it just escalated through one of the coaches, and I think Craig Stamen felt he needed to kind of get in there and protect his player and his coach, and it just escalated from there. So within, like, you know, three pitches, two coaches were gone. So you know, they had a deep bench of coaches. Randy Knorr is a coach that he's been a bench coach a long time. He was with the Nationals, so they were in pretty good hands, and so they found ways to get the production they needed.
4: Doug, the Dodgers still have the best record in Major League Baseball, but in your eyes, are they the best team that you've seen this season?
3: They are. I mean, and the thing is, what sometimes gets forgotten is they are just as injured as every other team. You know, a lot of teams say, well, we're missing this guy. They're missing Will Smith, Blake Snell, Tyler Glasnow. I mean, they're missing all kinds of people. Edwin Diaz. And they're just still going as if nothing's, you know, happened. They're still the best team in baseball, and those guys will eventually come back, and then what? You're just going to deal with a real juggernaut. So they just win through their depth, and they're not necessarily all star players that are doing the job, but they find ways, and that's what makes them so dangerous. So they're going to be tough to stop, but you know, the fact is, as good as they were last year, they were still one out away and 1 second away from losing that World Series. So that's how tough the game is.
2: Doug Glanville, ESPN MLB analyst, joining us here on Game Night on ESPN Radio, the ESPN app. Quick pause, Doug. It has gone final. England defeat Mexico 3-2, so they will move on to the quarterfinals. But back to Major League Baseball. You were on the call for Cubs-Cardinals last night. They had a fog delay that temporarily broke ABS. Now, two-part question. What did you think of that, number one, that it got broken? But apparently ABS broke seven umpires because they're all retiring, including C.B. Buckner, Laz Diaz, and a whole bunch of guys who a lot of people had conjecture with. Do you think ABS was part of their decision to hang it up?
3: They've also put in a lot of time, and I think that, you know, when you have that long of a career, and certain things are changing, right? There's sometimes you're also worried about, is there going to be a strike? You know, is there going to be a lockout? That sometimes, you know, that's an aspect of, well, do I want to kind of hang around during this element? And they put in, you know, a lot of years.

0: players, whether it's, you know, Laz Diaz, I certainly heard the list. So, but yes, ABS is a change of culture. Overall, most people we talk to in terms of managers, coaches, they generally like it. I from an announcing standpoint, and just a former player, I feel like it's a positive step. I think it's a good system, and I'm sure they'll continue to improve it.
1: So, Doug, across sports, we talk about the concept and the reality of the trade deadline. But I think in Major League Baseball, it means the most. So what team or teams do you want to see be the most active at the deadline, which is still, you know, roughly a month away from now?
0: Well, I look at teams that are the ones that are, they're just more than just barely into the wild card mix. You know, they're teams that could really get deep, win divisions. You know, I think that what would be different is watching the Milwaukee Brewers do something, you know, really aggressive, because, you know, they're just a talented team that can give teams a nightmare by the way they play baseball. But the challenge is they don't necessarily have the resources to make those aggressive moves without, you know, giving up some of their talent that they need for their future. So those teams and those maybe markets could be really interesting, because they're already a really good, sound organization, and they've proven it every year in, year out, that they're always near the top, or if not at the top.
2: Again, Doug Glanville, ESPN MLB analyst, joining us. I have to ask this question because it's part of my fiduciary responsibility as a Yankee fan. How much worse can this get? I mean, look, there's one of two ways to look at it. Aaron Boone doesn't play the field. He doesn't hit. So, you know, I get the fact that it's not his fault, right? But if that's the case and he's got players who can't field and can't hit, then it's a roster problem and Cashman needs to be held accountable. But if it's not a roster problem, because he keeps telling us, we got good guys, I got faith in these guys in the lineup, why do they stink so bad? I mean, you know, you're going to sit here and tell me, they're 10 games under 500. Relax, it's a long season. They got all these injuries. You're going to get Cole back. You're going to get all the pitchers that are going to come back and everything else. I just don't buy it. There's nothing that's inspiring about this team and the way they play baseball on a night-in, night-out basis. So what do you make of the Yankees at this point?
0: Yeah, I mean, look, it's okay to have that high standard of just they're supposed to win it all every year. That's how, you know, I grew up in New Jersey, so I saw that tone, and they had a bad stretch in there where they didn't win anything, Mattingly, and, you know, those challenging years. And then I played against these guys, and they did nothing but win. They're a good team. They're a really good team. I don't think they need a lot, actually. You know, part of it is the, you know, the X factors of being healthy. And Aaron Judge, if he comes back, that's, you know, that's the best trade acquisition you could have in probably MLB history, right? Just getting him healthy. The athleticism that they got about 2 years ago, when they got like Jazz Chisholm, when they made moves to get Bellinger, Goldschmidt, but it was giving the Yankees a chance to be able to win a lot of more ways than the 3-run home run. And that is something that's different culturally. When you lose a guy, they still have guys like Bellinger who can play first and left and center and right, all that. And the challenge, I remember we talked to Boone last week, and he said, when Grisham comes back, that's going to help us because they can then put people in the right place. You know, that's a big deal. Because you can miss a guy that's not necessarily like lighting it on fire offensively, but they're able to give you the best defensive option. So they need to get healthy. They need to get healthy in certain positions. And once they get hot, you know, then, you know, all of a sudden they can rattle off 10 and win 10 in a row.
1: So, Doug, before we let you out of here, I got to ask you this. Mark and I, we were talking about this in the previous segments. I want to ask you about the MLB All-Star rosters. What stands out the most, and who do you think are the biggest snubs?
0: Well, the solo league kind of veterans, the legend kind of thing is interesting, you know, with Bryce Harper, and maybe, you know, they talk about the olive branch, you know, because there's, you know, beef between Manfred and Bryce Harper, who's, you know, still a really phenomenal player. So I'm enjoying, like, how they keep reinventing different ways to engage the generational component. They have so many young stars, and they're unapologetic about, hey, let's put this guy on the roster. There's not this like pay your dues thing as much. And then you're mixing that with guys that have really been around the block. Like we saw that with Jacob Mizorowski last year. And now you watch him pitch, you're like, yeah, that guy is an all-star. So that's one aspect. And yeah, there's guys like, you know, Wilson Contreras, who's, you know, under fire right now and all that suspension and so on. You have Sonny Grays of the world, Bryce Terang. I mean, there's a lot of good players that could easily be all-stars or may end up being all-stars depending on how it shakes down. Sonny Gray, I saw pitch, seven no-hit innings against the Yankees. And, I mean, he looks like he's 20 years younger. He looks fantastic.
2: All right, I'm not going to let this go. I have another question about the Yankees here, Doug. Have you ever seen in your lifetime a lineup be so negatively affected by losing just one player? I get how good Aaron Judge is, but the fact that the rest of this lineup is completely impotent and the rest of this lineup is completely useless without him is mind-blowing to me. I've never seen this in 40 years of watching baseball.
0: Sometimes it gets that feeling, Michael Jordan, when he first came up, right? And everybody just sort of watched, a little bit because you're just like, wow, this is one of the greatest. So it is hard because, I played with, Scott Rolen and Curt Schilling, and there are times you're spectating and, you're there, but it's like driving on the highway and you don't know how you got home, but you got home. You're still conscious. You're still doing your thing, but you're like, wait a minute, what just happened? But look, the Yankees have talented players without Judge. They were hoping to tread more water. They were doing that. And then the wheels kind of fell off. And that defense, yes, it's inexcusable because you make physical mistakes, but it's just the mental side and decision-making, the things that are problematic because, I just watched the Dodgers out here, and their defense is ridiculous. I mean, they do everything, and, they just do it well. But the Yankees have to – I see them as a team that needs to get hot at the right time at the end and – just go on a run, and like the New York Knicks. Like, that's what they need to do.
2: Yeah, we can only hope. All right, he's Doug Glanville, ESPN MLB analyst. Thanks so much for the time tonight, Doug. We appreciate it.
0: Absolutely. My pleasure.
2: I won't let it go, JT. I won't. I'm not going to.
1: I see.
2: It's very aggravating. To go from the high of being a Knicks fan to have to watch that slop day in and day out, I can't do it. It's not in my nature. I'm still trying to ride the high. And it's not working out well. England is riding a high. They're headed to the quarterfinals. We is set for an epic matchup with Norway coming up next. 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
1: No, I mean, like, these are the moments that you tune into the World Cup for. This is what the World Cup builds. This is what the World Cup markets. That game was as captivating as you could possibly want. You know, England going into what I believe and what I've said already is the hardest environment in the world. Regardless of sport to play in. And then they come out with a 3-2 win to advance to the round of eight. Like, this is, as the kids say, absolute cinema.
2: Yeah, I mean, and give credit to England, because the two quick goals clearly changed the tide of what was
1: absolutely an
2: incredible home field advantage and sort of took them out of it. And the fact that they never allowed the equalizer, that they never allowed Mexico to tie it up, was something that I think really, set the tone for the rest of that game. With that, let's bring in Jake Zivin, MLS on Apple TV, lead play-by-play announcer. Jake, an incredible game between Mexico and England. We'll start there with that. And just how surprised were you to see, one, five goals between two of the most defensive-minded clubs in this tournament? Mexico hadn't allowed a first-half goal in 15 World Cup games until England put two of them in. So what did you make of the match tonight between Mexico and England?
19: It was everything anyone could have hoped for England and Mexico at the Azteca in Mexico City. I mean, you said absolute cinema. That was as good as this sport gets. That was as good as sports get. One team going into as hostile of an environment as there is in the world of sports. Mexico in the Azteca is maybe the best home field advantage in sports. England having to deal with that. Going down a man, you said it, they scored those two goals kind of quickly, boom, boom, and then they defended. Then right after they go down a man, they get that quick penalty. I mean, it was so resilient and opportunistic from England in this game, and Mexico ultimately couldn't find that equalizer. Huge credit to England for going into, again, as difficult of a situation and an environment as you can, that was only made worse during the game when they went down a man, and to come out of there with a win and advancing to the quarterfinals. Incredible by England, and a treat for all of us neutrals to watch tonight.
1: So, Jake, let's talk about the red card heard around the world, I guess you could say. What's your reaction to Flo Balogun's? Talk about Team USA. I'm talking about Team USA. What's your reaction to Flo Balogun's red card being suspended?
19: Yeah, look, it was honestly, I was astonished this morning when all the alerts started coming through. I didn't think there'd be any possibility this could happen. You know, there were conflicting reports about whether or not there was any sort of appeals process. Maybe there's not a formal appeals process, but there's always a way for things to get changed, right? For rules to get overturned. And FIFA has a judicial panel with, you know, kind of a line or two in the World Cup guidelines that say essentially they can do whatever they want, right? I mean, if something is wrong, they can make it right. I didn't think it would happen for this because I think, well, I don't think it's a red card. I think it's close. And often when moments are close like that, you're not going to have them be overturned. Ultimately, I think it is the right result, right? Like, he shouldn't have been sent off. It shouldn't have been a red card. He should be able to play. So they got to the right result. I understand why countries all over the world will maybe be perplexed by the process. I mean, you heard Belgium's coach joke, it's the April Fool's Day on July 5th. Norway's coach after the game, pretty strong statement about it as well. But look, the U.S. will be happy. And I think when you look at it big picture, it is kind of the fair result. But I think what people don't like is that sports isn't always fair, right? That's part of sports, is you have to deal with the unfairness of it. The United States aren't going to have to in this game, and it's huge for them getting flow back.
2: He's Jake Zivin, MLS on Apple TV, lead by play-by-play announcer, joining us here on Game Night on ESPN Radio, the ESPN app. Let's dive into this USA-Belgium matchup. Yeah. I feel like Belgium is the best attack by far the United States has faced so far in this World Cup, and I don't know how ready their defense is for Belgium. I'm nervous on that front. I know Flo Balogun certainly brings something to the U.S. attack, but give me the breakdown of the United States defense and how they slow down this Belgium attack.
19: Yeah, I agree with you, because I think you throw out the Turkey A game, right? Mm-hmm. I mean, that was a new 11, and the U.S. had already won the group, so while they took it seriously, you can't judge much from it. This first team, the starters, the ones we're going to see against Belgium, they played Paraguay, they played Australia, they played Bosnia and Herzegovina. They've looked great on both sides of the ball in all three of those games, but they haven't been the best opponents, right? They haven't been these teams with world-class attackers that play for massive clubs all over the pitch. This is the test for the U.S. and their defense, but they've looked good. I mean, I think here's the thing. The U.S. has been here before. They've been to the round of 16. This is the norm. This is the expectation in a World Cup for the United States. What they haven't done is gotten to the round of 16 looking dominant. And so that's why I think so many people are so excited about this run. But ultimately, if now you come up against the Belgium, and if the defense can't stop Belgium, I think the attack will be all right. I'm not worried about the attack. I do wonder about the defense just because they haven't been really tested. And they don't win the game. They don't advance to the quarterfinals. And we might be sitting here in a postmortem asking questions about where really is that progress in the U.S. But so far, we've seen it. And I think this defense will be ready. Tim Ream has been incredible, kind of managing everything, both with the ball and positioning himself defensively. Chris Richards is such a stud. And the U.S. didn't have him when they lost to Belgium in March in a friendly. Alex Freeman is, Antonio Freeman's son, right? Has been this revelation. It's an incredible story. I think they're ready for it, but it's by far the toughest test. I mean, Belgium have world-class players.
2: He's Jake Zivin, MLS on Apple TV, lead by play-by-play announcer. Thanks so much for the time this evening. We appreciate it. Enjoy the match tomorrow.
19: Of course. Enjoy it.
2: Yeah, look, I keep saying to everybody who I talk to about this match, like, I would be mildly surprised if the United States holds Belgium to only one goal.
1: It's you've been saying since the moment we went on air, Mark, you've been saying that, like, you're worried about Belgium. Yeah. And you should be. I mean, Belgium is one of the best teams in the world. So if I'm the U.S., I'm looking to keep this close, at least until after halftime. And then the pressure starts to become on Belgium. Then the conversation isn't about a red card. wasn't, or a red card that was suspended. You gotta put Belgium on the ropes for as long as you can, and then you give yourself a chance to advance to the round of eight.
2: Yeah, it's going to be interesting. One of those first goal sets the tone kind of matches.
1: Mm-hmm. Right? Absolutely.
2: And just, you know, my nature is just United States get out there and try to attack as much as you can and put one in the back of the net and set the tone. I mean, you theoretically have the home field advantage in this match. You got to play into that and try to really make something happen. All right, up next, we've got soccer greats retiring. It's Game Night on ESPN Radio and the ESPN app.
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0: go via a penalty. United States manager Mauricio Pochettino praised FIFA's decision to lift the suspension on U.S. forward Olarin Balogun, saying the team was punished enough by having to play shorthanded against Bosnia for 35 minutes after Balogun was issued a red card last match.
3: 100% or 99% because of some people. 99.9% of we all, you know, agree that was an unfair red card.
0: Of course, just the opposite reaction from Belgium's coach, Rudy Garcia, who said he didn't know that the 5th of July is actually the 1st of April. April Fools. The top women's seed at Wimbledon is out. Arena Sabalenka beaten by Naomi Osaka in straight sets.
4: Paul August, I'm not happy with the way I played, but she overpowered me. It was an incredible level from her. I tried my best, and unfortunately not this year.
0: Osaka moves into the quarters for the first time in her Wimbledon career.
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0: England sees the quarterfinals of the World Cup again. It's game night on ESPN Radio, the ESPN app, Sirius XM, Channel 80. Mark Zeno, Justin Tinsley with you, JT. I timed that out perfectly as the base beat dropped. It was kind of nice. That was like not on purpose, but it just worked out really well. 888-SAY-ESPN, 888-729-3776. We're presented by Progressive Insurance. As I just mentioned, England defeats Mexico 3-2 at Azteca. And look, it's resounding. I mean, that's one of the toughest environments in the world to play a sporting event in when it's against Mexico, right? And this was just one of these games that was marquee for the World Cup. We go back to Argentina, Cape Verde, as the little guy against the big guy. These were two soccer powerhouses, excuse me, going up against one another, JT.
1: You just can't. You can't overstate this enough or understate this enough, whatever the case may be. Like, as you just said, Mark, and we've said this multiple times on the show already, that is, I would venture to say, it's the hardest environment in the world to play in. To go into Mexico and try to play the Mexico national team on their home turf, and then to do it in a World Cup setting and to do it with the round of eight on the line and then to do it and win as England just did, you can't, like, that is phenomenal. That is the type of stuff that documentaries are made off of eventually, right? Now, of course, you know, England still has to win more games to eventually win the championship, but beating Mexico in Mexico, like, come on, dude. Like, that's incredible. And these are the type of games. Harry Kane, you know, we talked about that. Like, that guy, one, has an incredible name. An incredible name, for the record. But then to go into Mexico and lead that team into what they just did, that's phenomenal in terms of a spring and a summer of when we've seen phenomenal feats. You being a Knicks fan, you know about that. Like, that's phenomenal. To go to Mexico to win, man, I know I'm sounding like I'm just repeating myself, but I need everybody to understand what just happened. That's not normal. That's rare as hell.
0: Yeah, and listen, for England, I know they have a matchup with upstart Norway. And you know, after what Norway did today to Brazil, a lot of people have their eyes on them. But England right now, if you're kind of looking at it, that's a fairly easy path to the final. And that includes the possibility that Argentina would need to win two more matches, one against Egypt and then the winner of Switzerland-Colombia, just have to face England before they get there. So England may have won the match that really catapults them going forward here. Obviously, a lot of soccer still left to be played here. But manifestly between England and Mexico, a historic game for the books. Here's Jeff Cameron, ESPN soccer analyst, on those two behemoths going up against each other tonight.
2: First, it was a brilliant, brilliant match to watch as a fan. You know, I'm nervous. I think I got more gray hairs now. it was an incredible, you know, just as a fan watching the quality on the pitch. I mean, England, you know, got dominated for most of the match. They got to feel what it's like, you know, to be running in quicksand, especially the last 30 minutes or so. But their resilience, they're fighting for one another. They're putting the bodies on the line. I mean, Pickford was absolutely outstanding. Some of his saves tonight were world class. Jude Bellingham steps up. Harry Kane, two phenomenal players that seem to be just carrying the team tonight. And, you know, Chicks takes those moments. Harry Kane steps up, scores the penalty. How much pressure that is after another English player gets a red card, you know, sending off. I mean, really, history book game tonight.
0: It was. I mean, it had everything you want. It had action. It had defense. It had great goalkeeping. It had PKs. I mean, what more can you ask for?
1: You can't. You truly can't ask for more than that. And if I'm FIFA, if I'm looking at the totality of this type of moment, these are that you build the World Cup around. You got two powerhouses in England. You got England and Mexico, and then the game itself had game itself obviously had stakes on the line. And then you had the biggest player showing up in the biggest moments. So we talk about Harry Kane and what he's done. And then I had a little bit on you, Mark, because, yes, when you look at the bracket, you can just be like, oh, well, England has, you know, the more favorable road to get to, you know, I guess, you know, the World Cup's equivalent of the Final Four. But at this point in time in this tournament, there are no easy games.
0: They're not. But like France and Spain, the two biggest favorites,
1: have
0: to face each other.
1: Yeah.
0: Right? England doesn't have to face either one of those teams until the final if they want to try to win the thing. So that's kind of one of the biggest reasons I put their draw sort of favorable.
1: I mean, yeah. Yes, of course, like that. I'm still not guaranteeing England getting there, although I do think they have, as you just said, the more favorable route. But this is what makes the tournament so captivating, right? Because you have teams who you think should be there. But even when you look at Argentina, Argentina obviously is led by, you know, Messi, but they had their hands full. They almost got eliminated by Cape Verde.
0: Yeah.
1: You know, that was one of the more fascinating matchups of the entire tournament. So, like, we don't know when these type of matchups are going to, like, land in our lap as that one just did. But that's the beauty of this. The uncertainty in everything is the beauty of the World Cup. And so kudos to England for going into, again, like I just said, like to use an NFL equivalent, this is like going into what the Oakland Raiders Stadium used to be. This is like going into what the Philadelphia Eagles are at Lincoln Financial, but you got to multiply that times 100. And that's what they just went into and came out victorious in. You can't understate that enough, Mark. Like what England just did is not normal. And that's the beauty of this thing called the World Cup.
0: Certainly was. Earlier in the day, Norway upset Brazil, and it was an incredible game as Holland scored twice. And it was a scoreless match for 80 minutes. And then a flurry of goals, back-to-back goals from Holland, and a PK in stoppage time put Brazil on the board. But that was sort of window dressing on the loss, so to speak, by Neymar, who announced that he was playing in his final World Cup and going to retire. But here's Jermaine Jones, ESPN soccer analyst on ESPN FC, on Norway's victory over Brazil.
3: If you look at the whole game in the beginning, and we all know it, when you're there, if Brazil scores the penalty, if they score with Hendrik, the chance they had is a complete different game, right? So, but as long as it stayed 0-0, Norway started believing in the goal coming more into the game. And then I said always, like with the guy like Erling Haaland in the front, he's proving it. Not only he's proving it everywhere he's going. He scores goals without even having a lot of chances or even touches on the ball.
0: I didn't have a lot of words. In watching the Brazil match, it felt like they were tentative. It felt like they did not press enough at times. And obviously they had a PK that they didn't capitalize on earlier in the match that kept it scoreless. And it's one of those things in the World Cup that gets dangerous. If you let lesser teams hang around long enough, right, and you just keep saying, hey, it's going to materialize for us. It's going to happen. It's going to come. It's going to come. And it never comes. Guess what? Things can sway against you pretty quickly.
1: I think one of the worst places you can be in the World Cup is to be a favorite or a significant favorite in the World Cup, because then it becomes, as you just said, Mark, if you don't score early and often, then the focus starts to shift on, well, why aren't you scoring early and often? Why aren't you dominating this team? And we saw it a lot with Argentina and Cape Verde. You know, it was like, oh, well, Argentina, you're supposed to get this team the hell out of here, like, really quickly. And the longer you take to get that, to get your opponent out of there, the more pressure it becomes on you. So, like, when I was looking at Norway and Brazil, I felt that same type of energy. And the longer it took for Brazil to get Norway, you know, out of the way, the more I felt the pressure was on Brazil. And that ultimately came back to, you know, punch him in the face.
0: Yeah, I mean, just again, a incredible set of circumstances. The Norway team and the Norway fans have been amazing to watch. It's been a ton of fun as they get involved in this thing. And it'll be an interesting set of contrasting styles between Norway and England. You know, just kind of what we're used to seeing. And England probably played their best match of the tournament here, and they deserve to win tonight. As you said, what they did, not normal by any stretch of the imagination. And then we'll have two matches tomorrow. Portugal and Spain should be a pretty exciting one, to say the least, as well. And USA and Belgium, obviously, tomorrow night at 8 o'clock. I'm curious to your thoughts on, if the U.S. loses tomorrow, what is the prevailing feeling that you'll have, or the prevailing feeling that the United States fans should have?
1: Is it disappointment? They lose tomorrow. No, obviously it'll be disappointment because, you know, they didn't win, they didn't achieve their ultimate goal. But Mark, you've said it multiple times on this show already. Belgium is really, really, really good. Mm. Like, I don't think anybody would be surprised if Belgium found a way to win the entire thing. So it'd be one thing, like, if they didn't get out the group stage. That's a totally different discussion, right? Even if they didn't get out the round of 16, I think that's if they didn't advance past where they haven't been before, or at least in recent memory, right? So I think that would be a disappointment. If they lose to Belgium, yeah, it would be disappointing because they lost, but I wouldn't consider this a disappointment. And again, I'm not a person that believes in participation trophies. I'm not saying that at all, but if you lose to Belgium, trust me, there's a lot worse countries, a lot worse teams to lose to than a powerhouse that is Belgium.
0: 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Coming up, we discuss who we think has won the NBA offseason so far. That's next. Game Night on ESPN Radio.
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0: 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Mark Zeno, Justin Tinsley with you. 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JT, let's take a look at the NBA offseason here. We're going to go through our top three winners so far of the NBA offseason. So let's get this started here. A lot of moves being made, a lot of teams improving, some teams standing pat, some teams getting worse. So we will start here. I will let you go first, and I will give you number three on your list. Here we go.
1: Number three.
2: All right. Number three. I'm going with this. It's not even necessarily because they did anything in free agency. I'm going with, maybe I'm biased, the Washington Wizards. I think, obviously, getting DeBanza at number one means a lot. I'm not a hater of that Trae Young contract, but I think this Washington Wizards team has the pieces in place, especially if they can keep Anthony Davis, to make a run. And I know this doesn't sound like a lot, Mark, but, like, they can make a run at the play-in next year. They're that talented. I think they're that deep going into next season. I'm a really big fan of what the Washington Wizards have done in the offseason.
0: Did you see see the Wizards sign Patrick Ewing to be an assistant coach?
2: Hey, look, you know, the Knicks didn't want to sign him. Yeah, so come back home to D.C., Pat. Come back home to D.C. And, you know, that's another offseason signing. I love it. I love what the Washington Wizards are doing. You can call me crazy. You can call me crazy, Mark. You may not ever want to do a show with me again, but I'm putting the Wizards at three. I'm putting the Wizards at three. So who do you have?
0: All right. My turn here. Number three is San Antonio Spurs. I love the Tobias Harris move. Mm-hmm. I do. Mm-hmm. Look, whatever postmortem we have on Wemby and his postseason and everything else, you know, we'll worry about that next playoffs. But as far as the 82-game regular season, I think that's going to be a move that people are going to go, do you remember when they signed him and nobody made any noise about it and how much of a difference maker he's going to be? I just think it's one more really smart basketball player on a young team that makes everybody around him better. I think he still can score when needed. Feels a little bit more trustworthy to a certain extent than De'Aaron Fox at times, or even Harrison Barnes. Just another piece of depth that could put them over the top. So I go to the Spurs at number three.
1: Number two.
2: To your point for the San Antonio Spurs, I do really like them signing Billy Donovan to be the lead assistant on the Spurs. I think that's really important. But number two, I'm going to go with the Miami Heat. Like, anytime you get Giannis Antetokounmpo on your team, I get it. They gave up a haul to get him, but this is what the Miami Heat do. This is what they've done ever since getting Shaquille O'Neal back in the mid-2000s. This is what they did when they got that haul at the beginning of the 2010s when they got LeBron and obviously re-signed Dwayne Wade and got Chris Bosh. This is their next big signing. Now, of course, they have to fill the roster out. But anytime you can go into an offseason and say, hey, we got Giannis Antetokounmpo, you got to say that. And look, I know Tyler Hero has been going off on social media recently, but no disrespect to Tyler Hero, he's no Giannis Antetokounmpo. So I will say the Miami Heat, but they do have to continue to fill out that roster.
0: Yeah, I mean, I don't necessarily disagree when you land a player like Giannis. But I'm always going to grade the Eastern Conference offseason moves. Did you do enough to get to the top two or three seed
2: fair
0: in
2: enough.
0: The East?
2: Very fair. Very
0: and
2: fair.
0: I don't think Miami got there. However, at number two, who I think got there, was the Philadelphia 76ers. Mm-hmm. And I don't know if they're done yet. I'm very nervous as a Knicks fan, that if LeBron ends up in Philadelphia, which is where I think he should be, that team is going to be good enough to be in the top two or three seeds in the East. Look, not only did they get a great player in Jaylen Brown, they kind of won the trade, at least from a trade market perspective, and the 76ers have really kicked it in overdrive this offseason, and I really like what they've done. It's a really good roster. When healthy, it's a really good roster, and I think the Sixers are a team to reckon with next year in the East.
1: Number one.
2: I just got to go off what you just said. Your number two is my number one. I got to go with the Philadelphia 76ers. getting Jaylen Brown and getting rid of that Paul George contract is phenomenal. And I think that I still think this is, quote unquote, Tyrese Maxey's team. And I love what the signing of Jaylen Brown could potentially do for a young player like VJ Etchcombe. Now, of course, the X factor in all this, Mark, as we very well know, is how healthy will Joel Embiid be? We don't know about that. But when you get, if you can get a 1, 2, and 3 of Tyrese Maxey, VJ Etchcombe, and Jaylen Brown, that's a hell of an offseason. And then if you can potentially close the deal with somebody like a LeBron James, come on, man. Like that right there, I don't know how you go against that. I would love to hear who your number one is. I know we're about to, but I don't know who had a better offseason than the Philadelphia 76ers.
0: Well, look, I mean, I think when you put it in terms, and this will be a little bit upside down, okay? In terms of hitting the reset button and starting over, right? I think when you look at a team like the Lakers, it's interesting that no one's going to give them any credit for doing, but they had to make the move to move on from LeBron. Like, it was done at this point in time. I don't think it was a move that was ever going to net what they wanted it to net again. Now, I'm not saying they're going to be that much improved, but I got to give them credit where credit is due. And the idea that they can now move on, to me, gives them a lot more flexibility. They dumped a bad contract, DeAndre Ayton. I think Walker Kessler is going to be a huge plus for them in the middle. They still need some help, and their offseason isn't done. But for me, the Lakers moving on from LeBron was the best part of their offseason. So it's going to pay major dividends for them down the road. Not something you're going to see immediately, but something I think you'll see in the next year or two that works in their favor.
2: One more thing before we get out of here. I do have to say, I love the Raptors trading for Kawhi again. I understand the picks, and I understand he's a little bit older than what he was in 2019, but he gives them a bona fide number one scoring threat alongside RJ Barrett, alongside Scottie Barnes. I love that trade for Toronto.
0: Yeah, look, I mean, I'm with you. I just don't know how much better it makes them in terms of the East. All right, up next, we are going to continue the discussion here on the the most disgusting thing in sports. That's next. Game Night on ESPN Radio.
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16: I'm Marty Hausberger. England survived a raucous as Tekka Stadium atmosphere and a red card early in the second half to prevail past co-host Mexico 3-2 in a thrilling World Cup round of 16 clash in Mexico City. Jude Bellingham scored two quick goals late in the first half for England, and they never trailed. Earlier, Brazil lost to Norway 2-1, lost longtime star Neymar in the process, says he's retiring from Brazil after nearly 16 years. Erling Haaland scored both goals for Norway, called the win the team's greatest. ESPN soccer analyst Jermaine Jones says Brazil has to be saying, if only.
17: If Brazil scores the penalty, if they score with Hendrik, the chance they had, it's a complete different game, right? So, but as long as it stayed 0-0, Norway started believing.
16: It'll be Norway's first appearance in the World Cup quarters. They'll play England Saturday in Miami. Tennis, big upset at Wimbledon.
18: Naomi Osaka knocks out Sabalenka and moves on to the quarterfinals.
16: It'll be Osaka's first quarters appearance at Wimbledon. Joining her there also

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1: Mamdani and his crew, they're like, we will rescind everything that Adams did after a certain date. 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That was the real motivation. Welcome to the new New York under his honor, Zohran Mamdani, mayor. Oh boy.
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2: Because I thought we were talking about something that happened over the weekend that JT and I are just not fans of. But we're going to stay here in the NBA. Welcome in Mark J. Spears, Antscape writer, senior NBA writer, joining us here on game night. Mark, welcome in. LeBron James still deciding his next team. First it was his agent saying there are 10 to 12 teams in it. Now today he talked to 27 teams. So I am wondering where you think we are at this point. I think the best fit for him is Philadelphia. I think it's the smartest place to go. I don't know that he goes there. Where do you think he ends up?
3: Well, first of all, I got to say, shout out to Tins. You call him, you go by JT now? That's your new nickname, bro?
4: Hey, man, well, you know, whatever you feel comfortable, man. Like, look, Justin, JT, don't call me Justin. Every time I hear Justin, I think I'm in trouble. So please don't call me Justin. So
2: I don't know. Just kind of, Mark, the first time we worked together, I was like, hey, JT, and he never said no, so I just stuck with it.
3: It's perfect for me. Come on now. We got to get you on the 10 string. That's my guy, man.
2: Gotcha.
3: Good to hear your voice, brother.
4: Always, brother.
3: To answer your question, you know, best, if we go west, I'm just going to say San Antonio. I think LeBron James will be amazing there. I don't know if they really have a chance, but if you close your eyes and you just, like, envision what he could have been like for them in these finals, those blown leads don't happen. Perhaps there's a different thing we're talking about, which could be potentially the case next year if you join Wimby and Harper and Castle and Fox and all those talented guys there. You know, you join that team and maybe they are the best team in the NBA and on the Spurs. I'm kind of curious why you think Philly's the best for him, but to me, probably going home to Cleveland is the best for him. And I really feel like Cleveland is being disrespected. As Tins knows, JT, I covered Donovan Mitchell the entire season. I did a diary on him. Maybe I'm a little biased, but did make it to the Eastern Conference. They were extremely fatigued, which was their fault. They lost two games, six in Toronto, one. I mean, in the first round of Toronto, one in the second round to Detroit. And they didn't have more than one day off. So I think by the time they got to the East Finals, they were just – they didn't have any. They had a tough game, one loss. At one position they're missing is small forward, LeBron James. Think would fit in great there. And if you look at what he's been doing lately, like, I mean, when free agency started, he was in Ohio, he was in Akron, he was hanging out with Brandon Weems, the assistant GM, basically third in charge in Cleveland, high school teammate, being really, really nostalgic. But he's like, man, just come home. You know, when you look at his time in L.A., Tins is great as a writer he is. I hope he has the opportunity to go down the LeBron rabbit hole in Los Angeles, because there's a lot more, I think, you know, could have been done for him from the fans there, who many of which seem to, you know, felt like they're betraying Kobe by liking him. But also think, you know, LeBron James could have done more, you know, in the community to L.A. as well, which could have helped him. But you go back to Cleveland, you know they love you. They love you more than anywhere in the world. They're going to embrace. And a lot of things that, you know, LeBron's done is, you know, some people say, seems quite scripted. And, you know, if he goes back there, I think you end where you started, you end at home, you end where you love. And no matter what happens, he's going to be loved. Could be a lot like it was in L.A., but, you know, if you go back to Ohio, there's going to be a love and a potential to bring a championship. No, he can't. I think there's risk of error everywhere else.

0: putt there. So in the end, I think now he'd probably end up in Cleveland. And it will.
1: Hey, Mark, it's Tins here, JT, whatever you want to call me. It's perfectly fine, right? I want to ask you about another legend. Basketball city. No, you're the legend, not me. But I want to ask you about another basketball city that obviously you have a lot of connections to, a lot of ties to. And you basically tweeted this. You tweeted this out. Like, this is the second worst trade in Boston sports history behind Babe Ruth to the Yankees. Obviously, we're talking about Jaylen Brown going to Philly. Having a few days to think about this. Have you thought about any other trades that come to mind that really hit you the way that this Jaylen Brown trade did?
0: Well, it's funny. I mean, it was like when I still liked that baseball Oakland set, but just going to Boston really crushed me. The losses that hurt me are the loss of teams. Being in the Bay.
1: Yeah, yeah.
0: When I tweeted that out, there were people that mentioned different Red Sox trades, or mentioned Tom Brady going to Tampa or something like that. But to me, this is just ridiculous. This is a Finals MVP. It's one of the more underrated players in the league. I don't know that maybe his intelligence and his outspokenness is, you know, being held against him and brought fatigue. But this guy is a superstar. I've known him since he was at Cal, and speaking players I've ever met. But to get, respectfully, Paul George is not near being Paul George anymore. What are those first round picks going to be? And to send him to a conference rival, to a longtime rival, I just don't understand that. I mean, he's going to go basically back to Boston and, you know, break their hearts. And you just, you know, Embiid is healthy with their amazing guards. I mean, they're scary as anyone. So, you know, the Philly fear that you mentioned, you guys mentioned in the beginning, I could certainly get that. But when they, in 2024, when I started hearing that the Celtics could be sold, and I think it was kind of apparent who they could start being sold to and everything, the one thing I kept hearing was there's no way they're going to play for two max, and that one of these guys is going to go, and likely guy was going to be Jaylen Brown. So to me, we could sit here and say, is he too outspoken, right? Is the analytic thing, which I think is absolutely – whoever made that analytic judgment on Jaylen Brown should lose their job. That's just ridiculous. He's too outspoken, right? It was money. It was money. It was a new ownership and money. It was a venture capitalist group that really is running that group that ultimately decided when they were buying a team that they weren't going to pay two big money contracts. And maybe it took a little longer than expected, or I even expected from when I start hearing the whispers. But it was a financial thing. And what this is, you know, kind of odd to. I think about, why not try to get Jalen Johnson in Atlanta? Why not try to get a younger player? Why not Christie? Why not try to get like a Zion? You know, for other players out there that I think would have made more sense. And I love Paul George and known him for a long time, but they certainly, from a player standpoint, could have gotten more value. But I was told that this trade with the Sixers have been sitting on their table for a while, had dust on it, didn't think the dust was going to get blown off. Did.
2: He's Mark Spears, Antscape senior writer and NBA writer, joining us here on Game Night on ESPN Radio, the ESPN app. I told Tins earlier that every move in the Eastern Conference I sort of judge up against, did they do enough to get to a top two or three seed in the East when the playoffs start, as, you know, grading it and where it is. Of all the Eastern Conference moves that you've seen so far, which team do you think has improved the most?
0: You're talking about East. I'm going to go with Kansas, Wizards. Just because they were just so bad. You know? To get A.J. DeBanza, to get Trae Young back in fold. I've been told that no interest in trading Anthony Davis. The young guys will be better. Sarr is going to be player in the future. Like, they're going from the cellar to, I believe, a playoff team. Those guys are healthy, which certainly is a big if. I think they're going to be team when you think about a 7'1 Sarr, a 6'11 Anthony Davis, 6'9 and AJ DeBanta, who I think is still growing. Like, that's fine. That's left. Defensive mind is tough. And then you're going to add Trey to that. I just think Washington basketball is woken up. And, yeah, I mean, obviously Philly got a lot better. Whoever gets LeBron's going to be better. Giannis, one of Miami, has gotten better. But Washington was awful. And now they're a team that it's not out of the realm of possibility that they could be a playoff team next year. So that's a tremendous jump for them.
1: I'm very glad to hear you say that, Mark, because here in D.C., as you very well know, it's been a dark, I ain't going to say a dark couple of years. It's been a dark decade.
0: Washington Wizards, and these listeners, read my story I did on the Wizards history, have had the worst record in the NBA since 1980, since 1990,
2: damn,
0: since 2000. They've had the worst record in each of those periods.
1: We don't need you to remind us of that right now, okay? All right, and now we're focusing
0: on what they say. It's a new dawn. It's a new day. Like, I feel like that's happening, and you certainly deserve that.
1: Hey, man, I can't wait to go back to the – but it's not called the Verizon Center, and it damn sure ain't called the MCI Center anymore.
0: You don't want to go to the game like you guys typically do and cheer for –
1: Yeah, no. Now, there's a lot of hope in this city.
0: You could actually wear your jersey with pride now.
1: For sure. There's a lot of hope in this city right now. And that's all you can ask for, especially with a fan base like this. And you just want to be in the play-in conversation. And I know that's probably sad, but that's where we are. And
0: no,
1: they're
0: in the playoff conversation. I'll go on a limb and say that. Obviously, guys got to say, but when we make projections based on people being healthy. And if this team is healthy, they could be in the top six. It might be six, but I think they could be there.
1: We'll take it.
2: Going to be interesting, to say the least. Mark J. Spears, Landscape Senior Writer. Thanks for the time so much this evening. We appreciate it.
0: All right, JT. Man, y'all a nice duo, man. Thanks for having me to this show tonight.
2: You got it. 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
2: The question we're all waiting on right now is, where is LeBron going to end up, right? Where are we going to see him play, and how soon are we going to see him make a decision? I think all that is what everybody is ultimately waiting on here, and which I certainly understand, but I would still think that overall, you know, the rest of the offseason still has a long way to go, right? At this point, like we're not sitting here saying that this is all going to be decided and over with, and as soon as LeBron makes his decision, everything is complete. It's not. It's a long offseason, and roster construction is always something that goes on here. I told Mark Spears a moment ago, I think that Philadelphia is the best spot for him. If he is still wanting to improve his legacy, right? If he is still wanting to increase his legacy, winning a title in Philadelphia after 43 years is probably the feather in the cap that he needs. And I don't know how many, I would have to double check. We asked this question, Tins. Who else has four titles with four different teams?
1: Nobody.
2: I don't think anybody does. Robert Horry have four titles with four different teams, or is that only three?
1: No, he won with Houston, he won with L.A., and he won with the Spurs.
2: And that's it, right?
1: Yeah.
2: Okay. But, I mean, to do that, he's not going to catch Jordan, right? Yeah. So, he might not catch Magic at this rate. Forget Jordan. But that would be something special. I mean, his agent, Rich Paul, was like, oh, the Knicks were off the list once they won the title. He was never going to New York. We know that. Like, that was never going to happen. Although, I do think, if he really wanted to win another title, that would be the best place for him to go. If he takes a vet minimum with the Knicks, yeah. that's a great play. Of course, he'd be coming off the bench. LeBron James off the bench, whoever would utter those words. But again, the point for me simply is this. That Philadelphia roster is ready to win and win now. And I don't know, you know, how the rotation works. I would trust Nick Nurse to figure all that out. But if LeBron ends up in Philadelphia, I think they're the one seed in the East next year.
1: Okay, so this is a very intriguing topic. For the point of, I understand the emotional connection, as what Mark Spears was just telling us in the last segment. There will be no place in the world that would embrace him and accept him the way
2: like
1: that
2: Cleveland,
1: right? And I think that makes the most sense. And I get it. If that's his choice, I totally understand why. Do I want to see that? No. Because I don't think you get a better ending than what you got with the second stint in Cleveland. Yes, I get it. You lost the last 2 years in the finals to the Warriors, but like, you're not going to get a better bookmark in Cleveland 3.0 than you did when you won in 2016, when you came back from down 3-1 against the greatest regular season team of all time in that Golden State. And I look, I get you. What you're saying about Philly makes a lot of sense. But if you're asking me where I would love to see him sign, it's the exact place that Rich Paul said he wouldn't. It's the Knicks. It's absolutely the Knicks. And I get it. Yes. You know, if he signs with the Knicks and the Knicks don't go back-to-back, then everybody's going to blame him for the fact that they didn't go back-to-back. But what else is new? When LeBron doesn't win, he gets blamed. You know, so it's like, and you say coming off the bench, like I could even see him, LeBron could go to the Knicks and really wouldn't have to do a lot of heavy lifting during the regular season because you got Jalen there, you got Kat, you got obviously Josh Hart, Mikal Bridges, and so on and so forth. But this is a guy, you know what you're getting from him at playoff time. And that's what you're, and if you're the Knicks and if you get LeBron James, that's what you're signing him for. You're not signing him for November or December or even January. You're signing him for late March, April, May, and hopefully June. Like, he makes the most sense to me on the Knicks. And you put LeBron and Madison Square Garden in the playoffs? And I know I'm sounding like Jim Moore when I say that, but in the playoffs? Come on, man. Like, LeBron on the Knicks makes, to me, the most sense. But, again, I get the emotional
2: as a Knicks fan,
1: aspect of Cleveland.
2: I'm not even advocating for that, but I am anti-running it back. And that's exactly what the Knicks are doing.
1: Yeah.
2: Sub out Andre Drummond for Mitchell Robinson. I get it. But, you know, their owner said they're not going to the second apron, whatever. And you think it's good enough to win again, and theoretically it is, but you're not going to have the same injury fortune that you had this year, and you're certainly not going to have the dominance in a playoff run. Doesn't mean they can't win it again, but they're not going to do it that way. That much I do know for sure. So if the Knicks are off the table, And look, if LeBron wants to do the retirement tour thing, and he's done worrying about titles, and he's done worrying about, you know, his legacy and everything else, sure, go to Cleveland, announce it's your last year. Get the applause in every arena you walk into, the same way Kobe did. I mean, I was covering the Hawks at the time when it was Kobe's last year, and I remember going to the post-game press conference and sitting 5 feet away from Kobe Bryant and asking him questions. It's the coolest experience in the world. That's Kobe freaking Bryant, right? Like, it was cool to be part of that. Kobe wasn't trying to win a title that year, though. Like, yes, he was on the court, per se, but we knew it wasn't going to happen. So if LeBron wants that, he's earned that. He absolutely can do it. But if he wants to win, and he's serious about winning one more title before he hangs it up, Philadelphia and New York are the only two places to me that he should end up, period. It's certainly not Golden State.
1: No, I agree. Like, and Philly and New York make the most sense to me. But, you know, this is LeBron James. He's always marched to the beat of his own drum. So it could be Cleveland, but to your point, it's Cleveland and New York. And not Cleveland and New York, Philly and New York for me. Those are my top two choices.
2: 100%. I mean, it'll be interesting to see when he makes a decision and where he lands. Up next, we discuss our NBA offseason winners. Now we'll talk about the losers next game night on ESPN Radio.
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30: Erling Haaland scored both goals for Norway, called the win the greatest in team history. Norway has never been to the World Cup quarters. Baseball, a long time coming for the Padres in Los Angeles.
0: The pitch. Swing, fly ball, center field. Jordan Merrill, who camps under it, shy of the track, makes the catch. Miller works a 1-2-3 ninth for the save, and the Padres end their eight-game slide.
30: Roxy Bernstein on ESPN Radio with the Padres' 5-2 victory over the Dodgers. Manny Machado with a three-run blast to lead San Diego to the win. Dodgers catcher Eliezer Alfonso played even though the team says that his stepmom and sister were killed in last week's earthquakes in Venezuela. Baseball right now, the Red Sox up on the Angels late. And in the WNBA, the Fever beat the Aces 84-68.
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0: NBA offseason rolls on. 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Mark Zeno, Justin Tinsley, a.k.a. 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All right, earlier we gave you guys our winners of the NBA offseason, our top three winners. Now, Tins and I are going to give you our bottom three or top three losers of the NBA offseason so far. So we'll count them down just like we did last time, 3, 2, and 1. Let's get it going. Justin, you're up first, number three.
1: Number three.
2: Mark, you know I love you, man. But I got to go with the Knicks at three. For the exact reason what you just said the last segment.
0: Yep.
2: You won the title, but how did you get better? And I don't know if the Knicks got better. I don't think the Knicks got better. Obviously, you know, you re-signed Landry Shamet. Obviously, you re-signed Jose Alvarado, which I think are really important re-signings. But, like, how did you get better? They were already on the team last year. I don't think Andre Drummond is a huge upswing from that. How does this team, not guarantee themselves, but how does this team promise themselves a chance to get back to the Eastern Conference Finals or even the NBA Finals? I don't know if the Knicks did that. And I'm with you. I don't agree with running it back anymore because that's not a recipe for sustained success.
0: No, I agree wholeheartedly. They're the same in my number three. I mean, you know, I think Mitchell Robinson is probably more valuable to the Knicks than he is to the Celtics.
2: Agreed.
0: You know, they'll try to use him probably in a bigger role than what the Knicks did. I don't know if he's ready for that. But manifestly, everybody else did something to get better, and you just stayed the same. And to me, that's not enough. And what I found most disconcerting, and you can have this thought, and listen, when you're an owner of a franchise, you get to do what you want and say what you want. I always say, Tins, what's the point of having bleep you money if you never tell anybody bleep you, right? And
2: yeah.
0: And James Dolan said, we're not going to second apron. Bleep you. I don't care. All right? He's got a title in his back pocket, and nobody does care, and no one's mad about it. But if you want to turn the page and you want to try to do it again and ask the question about repeating, I just don't like the odds because you had such good injury fortune throughout the postseason. That's a big part of it. Mm-hmm. And the historic run that you went on, I'm going to say I'm pretty certain they're not going to have the best net rating in playoff history in back-to-back years. So
2: I
0: don't know that they have done enough. Did everybody get as good as they were? No, I don't think anybody got that good. But I still think there was room for improvement. And typically, at least in New York, when you get to the top of the mountain and an owner of a New York sports team does it, oh boy, do they want to do it again. And it just didn't feel like James Dolan wanted to do it again.
2: I totally agree. I totally agree with that.
0: All right, number two.
1: Number two.
2: Number two? I got to go with the Detroit Pistons. Look, I understand that you re-signed Kevin Huerter and you added John Collins, but I don't think any of those moves moved the needle. You traded Isaiah Stewart. Tobias Harris went on to San Antonio. And guess what? Cade Cunningham still doesn't have that secondary playmaker, that secondary scorer. And this is a classic example of what I think, how quickly windows can close in the NBA. Now, I'm not saying that Detroit won't ever win a title again, but you got to strike while the iron is hot. And I don't think Detroit did that. I don't think Detroit did anything to give Cade Cunningham any sort of additional confidence or any sort of belief that, like, hey, we got a chance next year. Because, hey, if we're talking about the Knicks not getting better, I don't think the Pistons got any better. And so they won 60 games last year. How do you convince your franchise player, obviously, which is, of course, Cade Cunningham, that, hey, we're going all in to try to get a title with this group? They didn't. I don't think Detroit did anything to improve their chances to win an NBA title. So I got to put them at number two.
0: I have the Boston Celtics at two. I will put an asterisk next to it and say, okay, it might not be done yet. There might be more moves to be made, but as we sit here, July 5th into July 6th, this didn't feel like they got better. It felt like they got worse, and they took on a contract that nobody else would have taken on in Paul George. And you're also looking at a team that, you know, has been proven that they're not as good as we thought they were. Not only did they not beat the Knicks, they didn't get out of the first round. And so they're actually going in the other direction at this point in time. And I'm not sure that they made any moves that make them quantifiably better. And oh, by the way, I know Jason Tatum came back and played well. But let's hold off that I'm still getting the same exact pre-injury Jason Tatum back for 65 games next year. Will he be on load management? Will they pull him out certain nights? Will they try to save his legs for the postseason? I just don't see how they got quantifiably better this offseason.
2: I got to agree. And let's go to number one.
1: Number one.
2: I got to go. My number one is it's the team you just mentioned, Mark. It's got to be the Boston Celtics. Anytime you trade a player, and I understand the discussions that come around Jaylen Brown, but this is a guy that was a Finals MVP this decade, and he just turned 30. Like this, you take on Paul George's contract. This is Paul George who's entering his 17th season in the NBA, and you know, you get draft picks back, but guess what, Mark? Those draft picks aren't going to suit up opening night in a couple of months.
0: Nope.
2: Like, you don't know what those draft picks are going to be. And so I look at this, you trade Jaylen Brown, and you don't get the return back that what you thought you were going to get. You know, you go into this offseason thinking, oh, Boston is a legitimate contender to get Giannis Antetokounmpo. And then you get this trade back. You get Paul George. No disrespect to Paul George, but you're not Giannis Antetokounmpo in the year of our Lord, 2026. You know, that just is what it is. And then I'm hearing reports about them saying that, hey, we hope Peyton Pritchard can make a Jalen Brunson-type leap. Let me tell you something. Peyton Pritchard, no disrespect to him, he's not going to be Jalen Brunson. Jalen Brunson was a proven winner from the time he was at Villanova. I understand he was a second-round pick coming out of this. Peyton Pritchard is not going to be Jalen Brunson. And if that's what you're banking your championship title hopes on, if that's what you're banking on, hey, we can ride out the rest of Jason Tatum's prime on, you're going to be vastly disappointed. I think this was a horrible offseason for the Boston Celtics. And if I'm wrong, then I'll gladly eat crow.
0: For me, this may surprise you. The Houston Rockets. I mean, this was a team last year that elevated with Kevin Durant, right? Got the offense that they needed. Now, I know he was hurt during the postseason. But, you know, the way I look at this, it's like you were two games out of the three seed. And if you're trying to close the gap with the two prohibitive best teams in the league in OKC and San Antonio, and even let's forget the Knicks for a minute, but if you're trying to close the gap with those two teams, what did Houston do to do that? How did they get any better this offseason?
2: Fair point.
0: They did nothing. Nothing. They made no significant moves whatsoever. I mean, and if you look at the West, here's the funny part, Tins. If you look at the West, okay, and all the shakeups that have happened, the Lakers we know are not the same. The Timberwolves are not the same. The Nuggets, maybe the same, a year older for everybody there, like, you had a chance to make a significant leap in the Western Conference, and you didn't take advantage of it at all. You didn't have to go get Giannis. You didn't have to go get Kawhi, who, oh, by the way, is now in the East, oh, by the way. Right? Like,
2: yep.
0: You have a chance here to really make a dent in the West, and they did nothing. I was shocked to see no moves were made. And for a lot of questions about players on that roster, whether it's Reed Sheffer or Alvin Sengun and everybody else, like, what happened that they did anything to change the path that they were on? Nothing. They stayed exactly the same. And in that, you know, my world, that's getting worse.
2: Honestly, Mark, I did not expect you to go there with your number one pick, but damn, that's a good number one pick. Because I have no rebuttal for that. No rebuttal whatsoever. And now I'm rethinking my own order because that's a damn good choice.
0: I mean, I would have expected for a team that's been trying to get back to a championship and one that hasn't won one since now the clock's ticking in 95, right? They've been irrelevant for a long time. Irrelevant's the wrong word. They have not been prominent for a long time, okay? And I would have expected them, after you make the splash for Durant, who, again, is another year older, what did you get Durant for if you're not going to capitalize and maximize the short time you're going to have him for? It didn't make sense. It was head-scratching to me that they were so quiet this offseason.
2: I'm not even going to lie to you. I'm befuddled that I didn't pick them. Because now, when you break it down like that, Mark, I understand that. Now, I do still believe I would probably put the Boston Celtics at number one for me. But maybe I would take out Detroit as my number two and add Houston. But I'm confident with my top three. But that Houston Rockets team, especially the way they fizzled out in the playoffs this past season, this past postseason, obviously, you know, KD was injured during that first round matchup versus the Lakers. But yeah, if you're not doing anything to make moves to try to win a title with Kevin Durant,
0: look at some of the names that were add Tobias Harris to that roster as opposed to San Antonio.
2: Yeah. Yeah.
0: Add Mitchell Robinson. Minnesota made one of these kind of franchise-altering moves with the trade that they pulled off. But, like, again, there were just other role players, other guys out there that could have been had, that could have just given you the tweak you needed to get to a different level, and they stood pat. Kind of surprising to say the least to me. All right, not standing pat, Team USA. They're going to take on Belgium tomorrow night. We're going to give your final thoughts on that match. It's Game Night on ESPN Radio and the ESPN app.
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0: The U.S. men national team has a date with history on Monday when they face Belgium in the hopes of reaching their second World Cup quarterfinals.
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0: 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Tins, I don't think this is a good song. I don't think it's a good song. I'm sorry. Don't care.
1: Wow.
0: I would have never picked it. Now, I found out after the fact, because I tweeted that out after the last U.S. win. I'm like, Country Road's not a good song. I think of a dozen better songs to play after a win. I didn't realize, I found this out after, that like the sing-along song thing is big in Europe in soccer, so everybody likes to sing along to that song. However, comma, I'm from New York. It's where I grew up. I understand I live in the South now, but I never listen to country music. I don't like country music. For the longest time, I thought John Denver was the guy who was in Little House on the Prairie. So, like, I don't, you know, I don't have any connection to the song whatsoever. It's not my cup of tea. And I said this. I mean, just imagine for a second. You'll appreciate this. Right after that game is over, okay, that last game in which they played in California, if they had dropped Tupac's California, the whole place would have shook. Ooh. The whole place would have shook. Oh, like, yeah. It just would have went bonkers, right? I don't need to sing along, but the whole place would have been live. So that's my anti-Country Road feelings.
2: The entire stadium would have had a certain fragrance, I guess say. It had a certain fragrance. Yeah, that look, Tupac's California Love. Yeah, no, if I'm comparing it to that, you know, I agree with you, Mark. I agree with you. This has been, we've done a lot of shows together. Mm-hmm. We've done a lot of shows together at this point, but this might be my favorite one, just based off of the conversations we've had on air and even the conversations we've had off air. I agree. If you give me, again, I think it's a great song, right? But if you give me my top three choices, which we've done with the NBA offseason, if you give me three songs, I would take three other songs other than that. To your point.
0: Again, just personal preference. I understand the U.S. men's national team picked it. They picked it. That's what they liked. That's what they want. Okay, I'm supporting it. Just doesn't really do it for me. Regardless of that, I'm going to be locked in tomorrow night at 8 p.m. Eastern as the U.S. men take on Belgium. Mauricio Pochettino, the U.S. men's national team manager, is very happy to see that Flo Balogun will be back dressed up and competing tomorrow night.
3: We were punished enough against Bosnia-Herzegovina to play with 10 men, 30 minutes, in a decision that was complete unfair. But it's not only because I am the head coach of the U.S. men's national team, I need to defend my side. It's only because I think it's a 100% or 99% because always some people, 99.9% that we all, you know, agree that was an unfair red card.
0: So, obviously, he's happy to have Flo Balogun back. I don't really know how much they've been punished per se, but I get his point. I think that he's going to bring a certain level of offense. I'm going to say it repeatedly. I still have a ton of concerns about the U.S. defense against this Belgium attack. This is by far the best attack they've faced in this tournament, and it's not close.
2: Yeah, I wouldn't say that Team USA has been punished unfairly or anything like that, just based off what you said as well. Belgium is as dominating, is as intimidating of an opponent that Team USA has seen thus far. Mm-hmm. And I have all the same concerns about them that you have, Mark. But if there's anybody I'm looking at going into today's game, because, you know, on the East Coast, it's July 6th.
0: It's game night, baby.
2: It's game night. You know what I'm saying? It's not Flo. It's Christian Pulisic for me. Because I get that he played almost 90 minutes in the previous game, but these are the type of games where you look to the star of your stars. These are the type of games where you look, okay, what are you going to do to help us win this game? Not saying that you got to put the team on your back single-handedly. That's not what I'm saying. But if you're looking to advance to the round of eight, if that's what you're trying to do with Team USA, you have to look at your team's best player. And I think everybody would agree that it's Christian Pulisic. So how are you going to put the pressure on this Belgium team, who is obviously going to come out from the moment this game, you know, kicks off? You know, if they score early and often, how does USA respond? How does Christian Pulisic round his guys up and say, hey, look, we got this. We understand what the task at hand is. Let's focus on this. And how do we move forward? But I of anybody, it's not Flo. I'm looking at Christian Pulisic tomorrow. This is a game he has to put his fingerprints on early, often, and even at the end.
0: Yeah, I mean, it'll be interesting to see what sort of tempo and pace the United States open up with. It's one of those games that feels like the team that scores first will win. It feels like setting that tone early on for them is going to be super important. And also, look, playing with a lead allows them to be a little bit more aggressive. You know, it keeps them in a mindset where they can take some more chances because they got a little bit of room to make a mistake and still keep the game within their grasp. And so some of this will come down to what their manager and what style they want to, you know, approach with. I think it'll be a higher scoring game than what we expect. But again, one of those things where I really feel like I need the U.S. to score first just to keep the crowd in it. Similar to what happened to Mexico tonight, England scored two quick ones, crowd was out of it, and they were able to control the game the rest of the way.
2: I mean, that's an important part of the World Cup, is taking the crowd in or out of the game. So, like, if you're the U.S., you're playing on your home soil, you got to get the crowd involved early and often. How do you do that? Like you just said, Mark, you got to score early.
0: Yeah, and if they can do that and set the tone and look, if they can get to the quarterfinals, it would be a huge lift for the United States. So we'll keep our eyes tuned in tomorrow. Great show tonight. Coming up next, SportsCenter All Night with Jay Reynolds. 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
18: The U.S. men's soccer team has their striker for their round of 16 game against Belgium.
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18: The Yanks' struggles continue against the Twins.
20: Ground ball base hit up the middle. That's going to score Kiesel. Austin Martin being waved around. He'll score.
18: Two NL West rivals conclude their series in L.A.
20: A ball hit in the air to center. Going back on his pie. Still going back. At the track. Leaps. Gone.
18: Plus, we had an upset at Wimbledon.
20: And a huge return to win it. Naomi Osaka knocks out Sabalenka.
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21: 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Balogun can play ball again. That's coming up in 4 minutes. It can be a daunting task to play at altitude. It can be a daunting task to play on your opponent's home turf. England faced both Sunday evening, playing in Mexico at Estadio Azteca in Mexico City. But a pair of goals from Jude Bellingham and a Harry Kane converted penalty in the 60th minute, and England hangs on for the final half hour and beats Mexico 3-2. Advancing to the quarterfinals for the third consecutive edition. It's tied for its longest such streak. England with its second

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1: How far can local leaders go in resisting law enforcement through official acts and policies encouraging local agitators to interfere with federal operations against the federal government and lawful authority under the laws of this country before it actually crosses a line into you yourself are breaking the law?
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2: Shaka Hislop and Craig Burley.
3: For England, you have to give them an immense amount of credit. How they dug in, 10 men, how tired they were at the end, or for most of the second half, how much work they had to do. The performances of Pickford and Jude Bellingham in particular. Mm-hmm. Jude Bellingham looked like that man who was prepared to take the country on his shoulders, not only the two goals, but the defensive work, the clearance he had in the first half.
4: Yeah, the block.
3: From the centre half. It was a yard out and he managed to get his leg in there. His work rate, everything that Tuchel had sort of questioned and prodded him in the build up to the World Cup. You know, I've spoken to Jude Bellingham, I've left him out of the squad, I've talked to him about his work rate. He was running, even at the end, still going, and Pickford was brilliant. It was look, it wasn't an England performance that'll last in the memory in terms of the way they played.
4: Yeah. The score
3: but in terms of the scoreline, the what was at stake and the effort that these boys put in, that was a 10 out of 10.
5: Listen, I've sat here before and said you give players an excuse to lose a game, 9 times out of 10 they take it. And let's be honest, England had every single excuse to lose this. But one highlight I will draw, probably about 30 minutes in, ball goes out, Declan Rice chases it down, camera cuts to him and he looks absolutely exhausted. And you felt that that was who England were at that time, 30 minutes into the game. Yet nobody ever stopped. Everybody was throwing their body on the line, getting in the way of things, especially when it mattered late on into this game. I did not see a performance like this from England in those circumstances, being able to chase things down, just being able to get in the way of things when it was needed most. And in the end, it may not be remembered for the football, but it'll be remembered for the grit, the determination, the conditions, everything that England showed themselves to be in the moment when they needed it to be.
2: England advances with the 3-2 win over Mexico. Mexico eliminated in each of its last 8 World Cup round of 16 appearances. Its last quarterfinals appearance was in 1986. Mexico's first ever defeat in games played in Mexico City. Also on Sunday, Norway getting another pair of goals from Erling Haaland in the 79th and 90 minutes, first 2 goals of the game. Norway then advances with a 2-1 win over Brazil, advancing to the quarterfinals for the first time in history at a World Cup. Norway reaching the quarters. Prior to 2026, its best finish had been in the round of 16. Haaland with 2 goals. 7 goals in the World Cup, tying Kylian Mbappe and Lionel Messi for the most in this tournament. ESPN analyst Jeff Cameron.
6: His instincts, his movement, he understands. It's all about timing and recognition when to get in the box. He's ruthless. He's a killer in the box. He gets one opportunity, he puts the ball in the back of the net at the end of the day. And that's why the teams pay him for what he does. He produces. And for the first time going to the World Cup, him stepping into this role, he just smiles. It's actually incredible. He just is, kind of shrugs his shoulders. He's like, okay, I'm doing it again. And, you know, at the end of the day, you serve him, get the ball in the box, and he's the one to finish it. And, you know, almost 70% Norway had possession over Brazil. You would expect, you know, Brazil wanted that player like Haaland because that's the X factor. Brazil didn't have that killer. They didn't have that ruthlessness because they had chances in the beginning of the match to really get themselves in and, you know, miss opportunities. But Haaland only needs 2.
2: And Norway advances with a 2-1 win over Brazil. England and Norway now match up in the quarterfinals. That'll be Saturday in Miami. As far as the Golden Boot Award, Haaland right now tied with 7 goals with Mbappe and Messi. Assists are the first tiebreaker. Mbappe has 2 assists, so he currently holds the tiebreaker. Neither Messi nor Haaland has an assist at the World Cup. SportsCenter All Night, ESPN Radio. Monday in Seattle, it's Team USA, the Americans, advancing to a date with Belgium. And this one got some attention.

0: attention on Sunday. FIFA announcing it was suspending the red card for Phil Balogun, meaning he's eligible to play in the round of 16 match. ABC confirming the reports that President Donald Trump made a call to FIFA after the U.S. win over Bosnia-Herzegovina last week to ask FIFA's president to review the red card. U.S. coach Mauricio Pochettino.
1: We were punished enough against Bosnia-Herzegovina to play with 10 men, 30 minutes, in a decision that was completely unfair. But it's not only because I am the head coach of the U.S. men national team, I need to defend my side. It's only because I think it's a 100% or 99% because always some people, 99.9% that we all, you know, agree that was an unfair red card.
0: U.S. thrilled to have Balogun back. Belgium? Not so much. Its federation says it's shocked and is, quote, investigating all potential options. Their coach, Rudy Garcia, saying, quote, I didn't know that at the World Cup, the 5th of July is actually the 1st of April. It's April Fool's. Earlier on ESPN Radio, Dan Sheldon from The Athletic.
2: Yeah, for all intents and purposes, Balogun was out of the Belgium match. You know, there's no way the U.S. could appeal that red card. There was no mechanism for them to do so. However, what FIFA have done is invoked Article 27 of their disciplinary code, which basically states that the judicial body can decide to fully or partially, you know, suspend the implementation of a disciplinary measure, which that's given them the wiggle room to do this. You know, it has happened before. It happened with Cristiano Ronaldo earlier in the year when he got a red card against the Republic of Ireland, which led to a three-game ban. However, under the same Article 27, FIFA suspended two of those games, which enabled Ronaldo to start for Portugal in their two opening World Cup matches. So this isn't the first time it's happened, but in the context of Balogun, I mean, this is you know, it's huge news, right?
0: Those examples were from qualifiers, even though the players were allowed to play in the World Cup. There's not been a move like this at the World Cup since 1962. Brazil then had an ejection in the semifinals, but allowed to play in the final against Chile after political pressure. And that's where things will get interesting, ESPN reporter Jeff Carlisle.
3: What we really don't know at this moment is the how this decision was arrived at. You know, the reports that President Trump intervened with Gianni Infantino, you know, that's in the New York Times. You know, if that's the case, then this is extraordinary. And it would really, I think, put a taint on the match itself. I mean, this is, you know, FIFA is very much usually about if a call gets made on the field, it stands. I mean, unless there's just something egregiously wrong with the call itself. I mean, that was certainly open to interpretation. Lots of people didn't think it was a red card because, you know, there was really no intent on Balogun's part to try to injure or tackle the other player. I mean, they were both grappling for position. So, you know, it's just a tough situation all around. I mean, believe me, the U.S. men's national team, all the players are ecstatic. I mean, Balogun means so much to the team.
0: U.S. and Belgium meet Monday in Seattle in the round of 16. Balogun getting a welcome back while a couple of others are saying goodbye. After the Brazil lost to Norway on Sunday, Neymar says his career with Brazil's national team is finished. He's 34. His late penalty kick in the 2-1 loss was Brazil's only goal. It was their earliest World Cup exit since 1990. And 41-year-old Cristiano Ronaldo confirming this is his last World Cup as he prepares to face Spain with Portugal on Monday in the round of 16. That'll be in Arlington, Texas. He's played in 6 World Cups, becoming the first player to score in 6 World Cups when he had that goal against Uzbekistan in the group stage. World Cup update brought to you by Gusto. 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Right now, SportsCenter all night. Baseball, the pitching performance of Sunday. Marlins' Yuri Perez.
4: 2-1. That one a little bouncer right side of the infield. Hicks will pick it up. He will shuffle to the bag at first, and that ends the 7th. 21 up, 21 down. Yuri is through 7 perfect. Let's go to the 8th. It's 8-0 Fish.
0: Perfect through 7. Then in the 8th.
4: 1-1. That one sprayed high in the air down the right field line. Long run for Konine. That could be trouble. Konine can't get there, and that's a base hit. Butler pushes to second. Kuroda Grauer has the first hit for the Athletics. That's back-to-back base runners here in the bottom of the eighth.
5: That's such a tough way for that to happen, too. Just a little blooper in no man's land.
0: Perfect game over. Miami makes the pitching change, and let's just say it was no longer a perfect game.
6: Heim batting left against Bacher, and the pitch to Jonas, drilled to right, and that's a grand slam. And the A's are back in it. It's 8-5. A line shot over the bullpen into the berm. And it's a three-run game, and still nobody out in the eighth inning.
0: 5 runs in the eighth inning, making it the 8-5 Game Talk 650 KTSE with the call for the Athletics. Miami's call on 104.3 WQAM. Marlins do hang on to win. They beat the A's 9-8. They're 23-8 since the start of June. That's the best win percentage in baseball over that span. But it certainly got a little dicey for the Marlins on Sunday after having a perfect game through 7 innings. Sunday night, Padres, Dodgers, and a key seventh inning for San Diego.
7: Now it's Fernando Tatis Jr. Bounding ball, weakly hit, left side of the mound, barehanded, on the move, Rojas, safe on a close play. Bang, bang at first, coming in to score is Song. Campusano to second, the Dodgers may challenge this.
0: Call would stand, run scores either way, and that got another run in the seventh inning, and then
7: 0-2. Swing, a ball hit in the air to center. Going back on his pie, still going back. At the track, leaps, gone, home run! Manny Machado straight away center, a three-run blast, and the Padres have broken it open. 18th for Machado, 5-0 San Diego.
0: Three-run shot there, be a 5-2 win for the Padres. Roxy Bernstein calling it here on ESPN Radio. Dodgers' three-game win streak comes to an end with the loss. The Padres snapping an 8-game losing streak, had been their longest of the season. Speaking of losing lately, Yankees matching up with the Twins.
8: Ground ball base hit up the middle. That's going to score Kiesel. Austin Martin being waved around. He'll score 2 in here in the top of the fifth. And the Twins now lead 4-0.
0: They wind up beating the Yankees 6-1. Twins first series win in New York since 2014. Yankees 1-9 over their last 10 games. Manager Aaron Boone.
9: Losing sucks. So, anytime you go through a 10-day stretch like we're in right now, where we haven't hit much, we haven't played well, we haven't pitched our best. All of that adds up, and that's why wins are precious in this league and hard to come by. And we gotta find a way to turn it around and get rid of the excuses of this guy's out, that guy's out. Like, other teams deal with that. It's part of the long season. So we got capable people of guys of going out there and helping us win, but we got to put it together as a group.
0: June 24th, Yankees had a 3-game lead over Tampa Bay in the American League East. Yankees are currently 4 games behind the Rays for first place. Tampa Bay falling to the Astros on Sunday. They're shut out 2-0. Houston's 7th shutout win. Playing beat the clock. That's next. SportsCenter All Night continues. It's ESPN Radio.
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24: Headline, Minneapolis Teachers Union chief admits elected officials are in anti-ICE signal chats. Marsha Howard tells Al Jazeera that government officials participate in signal groups coordinating ICE resistance activities. So it's funny how the teachers union bosses seem to be doing everything under the sun other than educating children.
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0: Novak Djokovic, 9 straight. Jannik Sinner, tying the most quarterfinal appearances by any man in his first 6 Wimbledon starts in the Open era with Bjorn Borg and Jimmy Connors. He has 81 total aces in the tournament, 4th most in the field. Top seed moving on. On the men's side, women's side, the top seed not quite as fortunate.
26: And a huge return to win it. Naomi Osaka knocks out Sabalenka and moves on to the quarterfinals.
0: Naomi Osaka advancing in straight sets, winning in a second set tiebreaker. First time reaching the quarterfinals at Wimbledon. First career win over a top 10 player on a non-hard court event. And the top seed, Sabalenka, is out.
27: Well, obviously, I'm not happy with the way I played, but yeah, she overpowered me. It was, I feel like it was an incredible level from her. I tried my best, and unfortunately, not this year.
0: And as a result, so it's Osaka who's moving on.
27: Yeah, I mean, it was a really difficult match, but I've played her a couple times this year, so I just tried to focus on the things that I'm good at and, the positives that I could keep, thinking about moving forward in the match.
0: Osaka, first career winner of a top 10 player at a non-hard court event, third woman representing Japan to make the quarterfinals at Wimbledon in the open era. She does it in straight sets over Sabalenka, who suffers her earliest exit at a major since the French.

0: French Open in 2022. Fourth seed Jessica Pegula moves on. Three-set winner. Match featuring a combined 13 breaks, including 7 in the opening set alone. But Pegula advances to the quarterfinals of Wimbledon for the second time in her career. Also reached that stage in 2023. Second time in her Wimbledon career, winning a match after losing the opening set as well. Wins it 6-3, 6-1 in the second and third. Also moving on into the quarterfinals, Coco Gauff. She wins in three sets, 6-4 in the third. Now there's an 11 o'clock curfew at Wimbledon. Gauff completing the match, closing it out at 10:58.
1: I was looking at the clock, the last service game, so I was like, I got to hit some big serves and some big shots. And honestly, that match point, I was going for a serve and volley because I was like, I need to end the point. But this was probably the most dramatic, I think, finish. And I've never had to race against time. You know, playing tennis, we're used to not having a clock. But honestly, today I felt the pressure and glad I didn't choose basketball.
0: Coco Gauff. Tennis star, first career major quarterfinal appearance at Wimbledon in her seventh start. She improves to 24-7 in three setters at major. 17th major match win after dropping the opening set, came back, won the final two. Sports Center all night, ESPN Radio, back stateside, WNBA, Fever and Aces.
2: Johnson will take the three with the shot clock winding down. Boston able to tip it to herself. Another offensive rebound. Back in the zone. Mitchell shoots over the top of it for three. And there's a backdoor fumble by Clark. By Mitchell. And then Cunningham in the slot. Dagger. Sophie knocking down her third triple. Mitchell has three. Boston has three.
0: We saw it on ESPN as the Fever take care of the Aces, 84-68 for the Fever. First win on the road in the regular season against the Aces since they moved to Las Vegas in 2018, excluding the bubble in 2020. They'd been 0-11 on the road in the regular season against the Aces. They get the 16-point win on Sunday, second largest win over the Aces since 2018. They did it without Caitlin Clark. They're 3-0 without her this season. Kelsey Mitchell, 200 first career 15-point game. Passes Katie Smith for 20th most in WNBA history. Third straight 25-point game. Aaliyah Boston had 18 points, 10 rebounds, 6th double-double of the season. All other Fever players have 5 combined. In Toronto, Tempo hosting the Wings.
3: 5 on the shot clock for Paige Beckers. Tries to go up and in and gets that one to go. 22 on the day for Paige Beckers to go along with 7 assists.
0: TSN with the call. Wings a 89-76 win over the Tempo. Paige Beckers, 22 points, 7 assists. Her 17th career game with at least 20 points and 5 assists, breaking a tie with Cynthia Cooper for the second most such games by a player through their first two seasons in WNBA history. For Beckers, her 17th career game with 20-5 since entering the W in 2025, tied with Jackie Young for second most by any player. AZ Fudd, 17 points, 5-11 from three-point range, second game this season with 5 threes. The other was May 24th. In New York. 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
1: Marlins lose a perfect game in the 8th. Nearly lose the lead, but they hang on for the win. England and Norway with Sunday wins in the round of 16. Team USA returns to action Monday, round of 16 match, and not shorthanded.
2: Fowler and Balogun will be available to play against Belgium in Seattle.
3: The guy who should not have been denied is going to get an opportunity to play in the round of 16.
4: If you're an American fan, you should feel glorious.
5: Alex Freeman might have said it best. We don't know how this happened. We're just happy that it happened.
1: FIFA announcing Sunday it was suspending the red card for Balogun, meaning he is eligible to play on Monday in the round of 16. Dan Thomas from ESPN FC.
6: They found this rule, which is in the law book, that basically says the red card will still stand in the history books, but it is suspended for 12 months, which means that, yes, Balogun can play against Belgium tomorrow. Now, there's two sides to this. First side is, was it a red card? I didn't think it was a red card. So you could say, well, then, this is the right decision. You know, this is exactly what should have happened because it was never a red card, so therefore he shouldn't have missed this game. I completely agree with that side. But the issue is that this has never happened in the modern era. FIFA have never come out and said, you know what, this we're going to suspend the red card now, which means the player can play in the game, which really he shouldn't be playing in. That's what's upset people, is the fact that this has now set a standard that you feel will not be upheld when it comes to other teams and other players that are in this situation.
1: Balogun is back. Belgium, as you might suspect, is not happy since there was intervention from the White House. U.S. is thrilled. ESPN Sam Borden.
7: On their way to training on Sunday morning, U.S. soccer players looked at their phones and saw social media reports that Fowler and Balogun might have his red card suspension reduced. As Chris Richards said, immediately 40 different conversations broke out on the bus, and it was only once they arrived at training that the news was confirmed. Fowler and Balogun is back.
8: I think a lot of people would agree, like, the foul, obviously, it was what it was. It was harsh. There's no doubt about it. So, like, to have him back, we're just excited. We're excited to have him. He's obviously just a big part of this team and a great energy around the squad.
9: You know, I think we're all very excited. You know, Flo's done really well with leading the line so far and scoring some important goals for us. So, you know, ultimately, I think it gives us a little bit extra confidence.
7: This decision didn't come out of left field for U.S. soccer officials. A spokesman said that they'd been involved in discussions with FIFA over the last couple of days. And a move like this isn't completely without precedent. FIFA also adjusted a suspension to Portugal star Cristiano Ronaldo that would have seen him miss a couple of group stage games here at the World Cup, and he was allowed to play. To U.S. players, they don't care how rare this is or isn't. As Christian Pulisic said of Balogun, there's a big smile on his face, a big smile on all of ours for him. He deserves it. With the national team in Seattle, I'm Sam Borden, ESPN.
1: Team USA obviously pleased that they'll have Balogun back in the lineup and on the pitch for their round of 16 game on Monday. As for the reactions, ESPN soccer analyst Hercules Gomez.
10: There is no appeal process here at this FIFA World Cup. They're not allowed to do this. So take it one step further, Ali. This is moving the goalpost on the players, because all you want as a player is, if the referee is going to be bad on the field, be bad consistently so that the players can get used to it, so the players can adapt. There is no way to adapt here. Jan mentioned about in his village the rules as you go. This is what it is here. I mean, I'm of the train of thought that it's not a red card in real time, but with what we see, can you reverse it? And it's not even the rules to allow it to be reversed. This is unprecedented. This is literally them making the rules up as they go. So I repeat, if you're an American fan, you should feel glorious right now because you get your best goal scorer back, and he could literally be the X factor to advancing to the next round. If you're anybody but a U.S. men's national team fan, this feels off. It feels like the host nation is gaining a favor here.
1: And so the U.S. now in the spotlight. So the question has to be asked, and it was asked earlier on ESPN Radio on Matt and Myron.
11: Does it put more pressure on the U.S. to win?
12: Tremendously more pressure.
3: I think you can go into tomorrow's match shorthanded, and no matter what happens, people pat you on the back for being at that stage, for getting to the round of 16. I think the fact that I'm sure if you're a Belgian fan, you're going to say the Americans cheated. Like, I mean, I think that's how you're probably going to feel. So I think it does put a different spotlight. And for some, Matt, for some, this goes from one of the feel-good stories to now all of a sudden it's one of the more controversial stories because of what just happened.
11: That is interesting. Now, for most Americans, they're not going to care. Most Americans are going to be very excited. I'm excited. I want us to win. I'm not going to be. But if there were a Belgian first take.
3: Yes.
11: Okay. This will break the airwaves in Belgium. Wouldn't you agree?
3: Yeah, because that's the team that will feel like they got cheated.
1: U.S. and Belgium. In Seattle, round of 16 on Monday. SportsCenter All Night, ESPN Radio. Sunday, we saw England advance with a win at Mexico, a 3-2 win at Estadio Azteca as England advances to the quarterfinals for the third consecutive edition, second win against a host nation at the World Cup. First time they've done it since 1954. Jude Bellingham had two of England's three goals. The other was a penalty kick from Harry Kane in the 60th minute. England advances. ESPN analyst Jeff Cameron.
12: It was a brilliant, brilliant match to watch as a fan. You know, I'm nervous. I think I got more gray hairs now. it was an incredible, you know, just as a fan watching the quality on the pitch. I mean, England, you know, got dominated for most of the match. They got to feel what it is like, you know, to be running in quicksand, especially the last 30 minutes or so. But their resilience, they're fighting for one another. They're putting the bodies on the line. I mean, Pickford was absolutely outstanding. Some of his saves tonight were world-class. Jude Bellingham steps up. Harry Kane, two phenomenal players that seem to be just carrying the team tonight. And, you know, Chicks takes those moments. Harry Kane steps up, scores the penalty. How much pressure that is. After another English player gets a red card, you know, sending off. I mean, really, history book game tonight.
1: England does it, playing with 10 people, and they win at Mexico 3-2. ESPN analyst Jermaine Jones.
13: England took the game, he was at 100% serious. And I was surprised because how they managed the altitude up there. And, you know, there was a lot of talks about it. But I think they came to the game and they were waiting for their chances. And I would say Mexico had the game on their side, but the England team scored the goals. Two goals with Bellingham, then Harry Kane. And I was really surprised with the, you know, how they represented themselves, England, because I played there. I know it's not easy. And it was a really, really good game from England.
14: Meanwhile, Mexico's struggles in the round of 16 continue. How would you evaluate Mexico's performance in this tournament?
13: Yeah, I think that they got into the tournament in the first game was 45 minutes, a really, really good game. Then I think they played a kind of the second game, 60 minutes, really good. And then they had a little bit of battle in the last game. But now in this game, you were able to see again, they were fully in control of the game. They had more position, but they had not the really in the last third, a lot of chances to score goals. And like I said before, they got punished. When you see England gets the red card straight away from a goal kick, England gets a chance to get a penalty. And that's just, when you look at it, you feel sorry for Mexico because they played a really good tournament. And so now second country who hosted here is out.
1: Mexico's first ever defeat in a World Cup game played in Mexico City. Also on Sunday, Norway advancing with a 2-1 win over Brazil, reaching the quarterfinals for the first time in their history. Both of Norway's goals coming from Erling Haaland. ESPN analyst Jermaine Jones.
13: I had him before that. I said that they will win this game against Brazil because not only with Haaland, I think even when you look at their first guys or the three guys in the front, they're super dangerous and they can punish everybody. And you saw this game today against Brazil. Brazil had a penalty they missed. They had a chance to go in front 1-0. But then if you have a guy like Haaland, and I say like he's young, he loves scoring goals, and he's just enjoying this World Cup. When you see even what he does, on social media, when he shows up with cowboy boots and cowboy hats, and he's just loving the game. In I say always, like strikers like that who enjoy themselves and don't even need a lot of touches in the game, but score goals like it's for him like nothing. It's pretty. Really dangerous, and I think now England, who will face them next, have to be really careful.
1: England and Norway in the quarterfinals. That'll be in Miami coming up on Saturday. SportsCenter All Night, ESPN Radio, back to the Diamond. Mets and Braves, and early in this one,
15: 2-2 pitch. Line to right center field. Soto does the job. Beatty is in. They're going to wave around Lindor. He scores standing up. Juan Soto adds two more, and the Mets are back in front. 5-3 New York in the second. It's a four-run inning for the Mets.
1: 880 ESPN New York. Four-run inning there. Then things got interesting in the ninth.
15: And the 1-1. Young lines it to left center field. That is a base hit. That'll bring in two more runs. Soto is in. Bichette behind him. 10-3 New York. What a ninth inning for the Mets. To try to put this thing out of reach, Jared Young plates two and gives the Mets a seven-run cushion.
1: Mets putting it out of reach, right?
16: Sacks packed full of Braves. First pitch and a fly ball to deep left. Taylor going to go back. Taylor goes to the wall. That thing is out of here. It's gone.
1: A grand slam in the bottom of the ninth for the Braves. 680 The Fan in Atlanta. 11 combined runs in the ninth inning. Most in any ninth inning since 2005. Mets hang on for the 10-9 win. They enter 10-3 entering the bottom of the ninth. No team had blown a seven-run lead in the ninth inning since 2000. The Mets giving up nine. Their most in a game since May 31st. But they get the win. Braves fall to two. They were 2-for-24. No runs in the second through eighth innings. Pirates also putting up double digits in the run column.
17: Here's the pitch. Grounded. Pass first. Base hit. Davis is in. Triolo scores. Two-run single for Griffin. Pirates up 6-4 in the eighth.
18: The pitch. Lau swings and launches one to deep right field. This ball is back, and it'll get out of here. Home run for Lau. What a big inning for the Pirates. Brandon Lau with a three-run homer. Five runs here in the eighth. And now they're demolishing the Nationals.
1: Sports Radio 93.7 The Fan. Pirates building the lead and keeping it. They win it 11-5. Pirates with their 10th game scoring double digits this season. Tied with the Cubs for the third most in baseball. Pirates scoring 7 of the 11 runs in the 8th and 9th inning. 114 runs in the 8th inning or later this season. That's the second most in baseball behind Colorado. As for Lau, 21st homer. In his 84th game played this season. Cubs getting past the Cardinals.
19: Ramirez drives one in the air to right. This is going to be deep enough. Horner's going to tag. The throw goes to third base. And the throw gets away. The throw goes into the dugout. Two runs will score. Big play. Cubs lead 6-3.
1: They hang on for the 6-4 win. Cubs Radio Network. The Cubs win, snapping a three-game losing streak against the Cardinals. Pete Crow Armstrong, 14th career game with multiple stolen bases. As for the Rockies and Giants, San Francisco with a bright spot.
20: 3-1 pitch.
21: The 2-1. Devers swings and launches another one. Deep to right and long gone. Into the upper deck here at Coors Field. A mammoth blast from Devers. His second home run of the day, and the Giants take a 5-4 lead.
1: Second multi-homer game this season. Also did it June 27th against the Braves. Six homers in the last eight games. That one, a 463-foot shot. Second longest homer of his career. Couple of homers for the Giants on Sunday, but
20: 3-1 pitch is hit to left field. Does it have a chance? Yes, sir. Touch them all time to the back end of the left field bleachers. Kyle Karras gives the Rockies the lead with their first homer of the day. It's 7-6 Colorado.
1: 850 KOA. 7-6 would be the final. Rockies get the win. Their ninth victory when trailing by multiple runs entering the eighth inning over the last two seasons. That leads the majors. They beat the Giants, who've lost back-to-back series against Colorado for the first time since 2022. An historical day on Sunday. But does it really matter? That's next. SportsCenter All Night continues. It's ESPN Radio.
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29: All of this anti-institution extremism starting to permeate the left. These are dangerous people and dangerous ideas. 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
26: 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Chris Plant. He knows why things are bad.
27: Chicago Teachers Union, Chicago Public Schools agree to Day of Civic Action on May Day for students and teachers on the day of the Communist Party's celebration around the world. I got another idea. 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
26: 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There's a new conservative voice in Chicago, Guy Benson.
29: Is the reality that so much of the argument that we get from the anti-enforcement, anti-ICE left is just misinformed, underinformed, ignorant, or deliberately dishonest propaganda?
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2: Sweet. Nice touch to finish it.
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2: And the quest continues for the GOAT.
4: 6-8, 6-6, 6-8.
2: To add to his record total of major wins.
1: That would be Novak Djokovic, who gets the win on Sunday as he wins in four sets his 106th career Wimbledon match win, passing Roger Federer for the most by a man in tournament history.
5: Not on my priority list, to be honest. I haven't thought about it, didn't even know about it until the last, after the last match win. So it's really quite insignificant to me at the moment.
1: Djokovic moving on, ninth consecutive Wimbledon quarterfinal appearance as he wins in four sets on Sunday. Back to the diamond, Mariners Blue Jays. This one goes to Seattle with a 4-0 shutout, Major League best 5 shutouts since June 1st. Mariners back-to-back shutout wins for the first time since last September. Reds a 3-2 win over the Orioles. Orioles' 3-game win streak comes to an end with the loss. White Sox in a tight one with the Guardians.
6: The pitch. Swinging a deep drive out into right center field. That will get to the wall, and it's gone. He hit the platform just above the wall, and it bounced into the bullpen. A 2-run blow for Montgomery. 6-3. The 1-0. A swing and a soft bouncer. Gloved by the first baseman, and he's going to have to get the out at first. Manzardo didn't have a good grip on the ball, so they get the out at first. Sox score a run. It's 7-6 on a ground out by Antonio.
1: ESPN 1007-6 is the final. White Sox, first time winning consecutive road games in Cleveland since August of 2023. Tigers double up the Rangers 6-3. Tigers winning back-to-back road series for the first time this season. Rangers' 27th game this season where they've allowed at least 6 runs in a game. Royals out in front of the Phillies.
7: Left-handed pitcher, right-handed batter who swings and busts it toward the left field corner. That's all the way to the corner. One run is in. Here comes Lane Thomas around third. Relay throw home on a hop is not in time. He got a 3-1 pitch to pull, and he roped it down the left field line into the corner.
1: 96-5, the fan as the Royals go on to a 5-2 win over the Phillies. Bobby Witt Jr., 2-for-3 with a walk, 2 runs scored, and his 30th stolen base. Fifth straight season with at least 30 stolen bases to begin his career. SportsCenter All Night, ESPN Radio. As for the top sounds from Sunday, Mr. Marty Hossberger.
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9: Jay, it's all baseball, and we start with the A's' Jonah Heim with a big knock to get closer to Miami on Talk 650 KTSE.
7: And the pitch to Jonah is drilled to right, and that's a grand slam. And the A's are back in it. It's 8-5. A line shot over the bullpen into the berm. And it's a 3-run game, and still nobody out in the 8th inning.
0: Number 4.
9: Milwaukee's Jake Bowers goes deep against Arizona in a tight one on 620 WTMJ.
10: The 1-1. Bowers high drive, right field, back Carroll. He's admiring it. It's flying. Goodbye, Jake Bowers. And the Brewers take the lead in the 7th. A hanging curveball drilled into the seats in right.
0: Number 3.
9: The Pirates' Brandon Lau bangs one in a big inning for Pittsburgh in the nation's capital on Sports Radio 93.7 The Fan.
11: The pitch. Lau swings and launches one to deep right field. This ball is back and it'll get out of here. Home run for Lau. What a big inning for the Pirates. Brandon Lau with a 3-run homer. 5 runs here in the 8th. And now they're demolishing the Nationals.
0: Number 2.
9: Kyle Karros puts the Rockies ahead of the Giants on 850 KOA.
12: 3-1 pitch is hit to left field. Does it have a chance? Yes, sir! Touch them all time to the back end of the left field bleachers. Kyle Karros gives the Rockies the lead with their first homer of the day.
0: Number one.
9: San Diego's Manny Machado opens it up against the Dodgers in L.A. on ESPN Radio.
6: 0-2. Swing. A ball hit in the air to center. Going back on his pie. Still going back. At the track. Leaps. Gone. Home run. Manny Machado straightaway center. A three-run blast. And the Padres have broken it open. 18th for Machado. 5-0 San Diego.
1: His 387th. Career home run. SportsCenter All Night, ESPN Radio. Tonight in Seattle, U.S. facing Belgium. Will have Flo Balogun. After FIFA changes course, ESPN analyst Jeff Cameron.
3: I actually thought it was a joke when I first found out. I saw it on Instagram, and I was actually shocked. But, you know, as an American, former U.S. men's national team player, I am thrilled. I am excited because there was injustice. The referee, you know, he made this decision with VAR. They did a slow-mo. They weren't supposed to use the slow-mo. You know, still pictures. It looks bad, but if you actually watch the actual action of it in full speed, it was no intent to hurt or harm, because then you could go back at Messi, and Messi did with a little bit more intent to it. Saying that, you know, FIFA makes their decision. It is what it is. You know, I just don't like the fact that now everybody hates the U.S. or there's the uproar about that, because that's the U.S. Soccer Federation has nothing to do with it. Although I'm sure they made some appeals and made some, you know, grumblings. But, you know, FIFA is the one that made the decision.
1: And the decision is Balogun has his red card suspended, which means he's able to play against Belgium. Sunday, a key road win. That's next. SportsCenter All Night continues. It's ESPN Radio.
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9: The U.S. men's soccer team has their striker for their round of 16 game against Belgium.
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9: The Yanks' struggles continue against the Twins.
24: Ground ball base hit up the middle. That's going to score Kiesel. Austin Martin being waved around. He'll score.
9: Two NL West rivals conclude their series in L.A.
25: A ball hit in the air to center. Going back on his paw. Still going back. At the track. Leaps. Gone. Home run.
9: Plus, we had an upset at Wimbledon.
26: 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Naomi Osaka knocks out Sabalenka.
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1: Going into hostile territory, SportsCenter All Night, ESPN Radio, the ESPN app, Sirius XM Channel 80. Balogun can play ball again. That's in 4 minutes. But it can be a daunting task to play at altitude. It can be a daunting task to play on your opponent's home turf. England faced both Sunday evening, playing Mexico at Estadio Azteca in Mexico City. But a pair of goals from Jude Bellingham and Harry Kane converting a penalty kick in the 60th minute, and England hangs on for the final half hour and beats Mexico 3-2, advancing to the quarterfinals, getting their second win against a host nation. First time they've done it since 1954 against Switzerland. On ESPN FC, former U.S. men's national coach Jurgen Klinsmann.
27: England knew that it's going to be difficult. It's going to be a fight until the very end, but they accepted that fight. What really, really impressed me was the team performance by everyone, every English player, every single player just threw himself in there and was surviving. And at the end, this is also a judgment of quality. They are the difference maker on a certain level. When they know they have difficult circumstances, they knew that they're going to run out of gas here and there. But

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2: Look, it wasn't an England performance that will last in the memory in terms of the way they played.
3: Yeah, but the scoreline.
2: But in terms of the scoreline, the what was at stake and the effort that these boys put in, that was a 10 out of 10.
4: Listen, I've sat here before and said you give players an excuse to lose a game, 9 times out of 10 they take it. And let's be honest, England had every single excuse to lose this. But one highlight I will draw, probably about 30 minutes in, ball goes out, Declan Rice chases it down, camera cuts to him, and he looks absolutely exhausted. And you felt that that was who England were at that time, 30 minutes into the game. Yet nobody ever stopped. Everybody was throwing their body on the line, getting in the way of things, especially when it mattered late on into this game. I did not see a performance like this from England in those circumstances, being able to chase things down, just being able to get in the way of things when it was needed most. And in the end, it may not be remembered for the football, but it will be remembered for the grit, the determination, the conditions, everything that England showed themselves to be in the moment when they needed it to be.
5: England playing for the final 50 minutes with 10 players. And they beat Mexico 3-2. Mexico eliminated now in each of its last 8 round of 16 appearances at the World Cup. Also on Sunday, Norway getting another pair of goals from Erling Haaland. Game was scoreless until he scored in the 79th minute, added another in the 90th minute. First 2 goals of the game, Norway advancing with a 2-1 win over Brazil, advancing to the quarterfinals for the first time in history. 2 more goals for Haaland. ESPN analyst Jeff Cameron.
6: His instincts, his movement, he understands. It's all about timing and recognition when to get in the box. He's ruthless. He's a killer in the box. He gets one opportunity, he puts the ball in the back of the net at the end of the day. And that's why the teams pay him for what he does. He produces. And for the first time going to the World Cup, him stepping into this role, he just smiles. It's actually incredible. He just kind of shrugs his shoulders. He's like, okay, I'm doing it again. And, you know, at the end of the day, you serve him, get the ball in the box, and he's the one to finish it. And, you know, almost 70% Norway had possession over Brazil. You would expect, you know, Brazil wanted that player like Haaland because that's the X factor. Brazil didn't have that killer. They didn't have that ruthlessness because they had chances in the beginning of the match to really get themselves in and, you know, miss opportunities. But Haaland only needs 2.
5: Haaland with 2 in this one, his 3rd multi-goal game in this World Cup. He has 7 goals overall, most by a player in his World Cup debut since 1974. The 7 goals tying him with Kylian Mbappe and Lionel Messi for most in this tournament. 3-way tie for the Golden Boot at the moment as the top scorer. Assists being the first tiebreaker for the award. Mbappe has 2 assists, so he currently holds the tiebreaker over Messi and Haaland, neither of whom has an assist. But Norway moves on. They face England in the quarterfinals. That'll be Saturday in Miami. SportsCenter all night, ESPN Radio. Monday in Seattle, Team USA. The Americans advancing, of course, to a date with Belgium. This one getting a little bit of attention on Sunday as FIFA announced it would suspend the red card for Flo Balogun, meaning he's eligible to play in the round of 16 match. ABC confirming President Donald Trump made a call to FIFA after the U.S. win over Bosnia last week to have them review Balogun's red card. USA coach Mauricio Pochettino.
7: We were punished enough against Bosnia-Herzegovina to play with 10 men, 30 minutes, in a decision that was complete unfair. But it's not only because I am the head coach of the U.S. men national team, I need to defend my side. It's only because I think it's a 100% or 99% because always some people, 99.9% that we all, you know, agree that was an unfair red card.
5: U.S. obviously thrilled to have Balogun back. Belgium not.

0: so much. Its federation says it's shocked and it's investigating all potential options. Their coach, Rudy Garcia, saying, quote, I didn't know that at the World Cup, the 5th of July is actually the 1st of April. It's April Fool's. Earlier on ESPN Radio, Dan Sheldon from The Athletic.
1: Yeah, for all intents and purposes, Balogun was out of the Belgium match. You know, there's no way the US could appeal that red card. There was no mechanism for them to do so. However, what FIFA have done is invoked Article 27 of their disciplinary code, which basically states that the judicial body can decide to fully or partially, you know, suspend the implementation of a disciplinary measure, which that's given them the wiggle room to do this. You know, it has happened before. It happened with Cristiano Ronaldo earlier in the year when he got a red card against the Republic of Ireland, which led to a 3-game ban. However, under the same Article 27, FIFA suspended two of those games, which enabled Ronaldo to start for Portugal in their two opening World Cup matches. So this isn't the first time it's happened, but in the context of Balogun, I mean, this is you know, it's huge news, right?
0: Those examples were from qualifiers. Hasn't been a move like this in the World Cup since 1962. Brazil had an ejection in the semifinals, but allowed to play in the final against Chile after political pressure. And that's where things are going to get interesting, says ESPN reporter Jeff Carlisle.
2: What we really don't know at this moment is the how this decision was arrived at. You know, the reports that President Trump intervened with Gianni Infantino, you know, that's in the New York Times. You know, if that's the case, then this is extraordinary. And it would really, I think, put a taint on the match itself. I mean, this is, you know, FIFA is very much usually about if a call gets made on the field, it stands. I mean, unless there's just something egregiously wrong with the call itself. I mean, that was certainly open to interpretation. Lots of people didn't think it was a red card because, you know, there was really no intent on Balogun's part to try to injure, you know, or tackle the other player. I mean, they were both grappling for position. So, you know, it's just a tough situation all around. I mean, believe me, the U.S. men's national team, all the players are ecstatic. I mean, Balogun means so much to the team.
0: U.S. and Belgium meet Monday in Seattle in the round of 16. Balogun getting a welcome back. Couple others saying goodbye after Brazil's loss to Norway. Neymar saying his career with Brazil's national team is finished. He's 34, and 41-year-old Cristiano Ronaldo confirming this is his final World Cup. He's preparing to face Spain with Portugal Monday in the round of 16. That'll be in Arlington, Texas. 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Back stateside, baseball. Pitching performance of Sunday was the Marlins' Yuri Perez.
3: 2-1. That one a little bouncer right side of the infield. Hicks will pick it up. He will shuffle to the bag at first, and that ends the seventh. 21 up, 21 down. Yuri is through seven perfect. Let's go to the eighth. It's 8-0 Fish.
0: Well, the perfect game was lost in the eighth inning. Marlins make the pitching change, and it really was not a perfect game.
4: Heim batting left against Bakker, and the pitch to Jonas, drilled to right, and that's a grand slam. And the A's are back in it. It's 8-5. A line shot over the bullpen into the berm. And it's a three-run game, and still nobody out in the eighth inning.
0: Certainly got interesting. Talk 650 KTSE. Marlins call on 104.3 WQAM. Marlins wind up hanging on for a 9-8 win. They are 23-8 since the start of June. Best win percentage in baseball over that span. Sunday night, Padres, Dodgers, and a key seventh inning for San Diego.
5: 0-2. Swing, a ball hit in the air to center. Going back on its pie. Still going back. At the track. Leaps. Gone. Home run. Manny Machado straight away center. A three-run blast. And the Padres have broken it open. 18th for Machado. 5-0 San Diego.
0: Padres would wind up winning at 5-2 over the Dodgers. Padres snapping an 8-game losing streak. Had been their longest of the season. Of course, you heard it here on ESPN Radio. Roxy Bernstein and Doug Glanville had the call for us. Roxy?
5: Well, Jay, the San Diego Padres finally get back into the win column, snap their eight-game slide, and this is the kind of ball game that the Padres are looking for in terms of quality pitching, especially from their bullpen, but the big bats showed up today that they needed.
6: If they could script the type of game they would want to win, this was it, especially against the Dodgers. They got contributions from their star, Tatis Jr., and Manny Machado, the big home run. Tatis set the stage being on base three times, stealing bases, you know, that kind of pressure. The bottom of the order did a good job getting the walks, three of them. They stole bases as well, with Song stealing two. So that is how they set the table, and then they delivered. So you get that type of combination, you can score enough runs, but you have to shut out the Dodger offense, which is formidable. And Sears did just that. He was excellent on the outer third to righties. He worked that column all night long. And he didn't get into trouble with the walks or the home run. One hit, no runs. And then you hand it off to an excellent bullpen. Morte Hohn was phenomenal. It really, and the best part, Mason Miller, where you're just in trouble. So, you know, so that's what they need, and that's what they are able to establish. That's the Padre blueprint. Now the question is, can they repeat it?
5: So they snap the eight-game losing streak. They're a game under 500, as they've been in free fall recently, hoping to get some momentum heading toward the break. Dodgers still win 3 out of 4 in this series. They have the best record in baseball, a huge lead in the National League West. What's the key for the Dodgers to keep their focus?
6: Well, they've been able to show that regardless of the depth of their talent, regardless, they are a team that does not get off the gas pedal. And you think about it this way, as dominant as they are, they were a breath away from losing the World Series last year. I mean, this is a tough game, and so they can't take anything for granted. And they have these gears where, okay, it's not exactly postseason baseball, but, you know, they have a lot of guys injured that are going to come back. So they that's the talent they have. They have a Freeman, they have Betts, they have Otani. They don't stop. They are always trying to get better, and that's why they're not in danger of just being complacent.
5: 5-2, the Padres end their losing streak and beat the Dodgers on Sunday Night Baseball from L.A. For Doug Glanville, Roxy Bernstein, right here in your home for the 2026 Home Run Derby and All-Star Game, ESPN Radio and the ESPN app, as we go back to Jay Reynolds in the studio.
0: All right, Roxy, the eight-game losing streak comes to an end. One team not so fortunate about that win column on Sunday. That's next. SportsCenter All Night continues. It's ESPN Radio.
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0: Rhode Island Baseball Network. Twins wind up winning it 6-1, their first series win in New York since 2014. As for the Yankees, 1-9 over their last 10 games, worst record in baseball over that span. Manager Aaron Boone.
28: Losing sucks. So, anytime you go through a 10-day stretch like we're in right now, we haven't hit much, we haven't played well, we haven't pitched our best. All of that adds up, and that's why wins are precious in this league and hard to come by. And we gotta find a way to turn it around, and get rid of the excuses of this guy's out, that guy's out. Like, other teams deal with that. It's part of the long season, So we got capable people of guys of going out there and helping us win, but we got to put it together as a group.
0: Boone mentioned the lack of hitting. 49 hits over the last 10 games, tied for their fewest with any 10-game span in a season in franchise history. Sixth game with 5 hits or fewer since June 25th. Through June 24th, Yankees had a 3-game lead over Tampa Bay in the American League East. They're now 4 games behind the Rays, although Yankees did get a little help from the Astros on Sunday.
29: The 1-0. And that's hit high in the air and deep to left center field. Back is Mesa looking up. See you later! Off the community leader signs for Isak Paredes. His 12th of the season. 2-0 Houston.
0: KBME 790 AM. Astros with that 2-0 win over the Rays. Their 7th shutout win, which trails the Yankees and Rangers for most in the American League. Astros get the win. Rays first series loss since mid-June. SportsCenter all night, ESPN Radio, Team USA, of course, playing in the round of 16 today in Seattle. Round of 16 continuing Sunday at Wimbledon. Men's top seed Jannik Sinner advances in straight sets. 5th career Wimbledon quarterfinal appearance, all of them consecutive, second longest active streak among men behind Novak Djokovic. Sinner tying the most quarterfinal appearances by a man in his first six Wimbledon starts in an Open era. Bjorn Borg and Jimmy Connors also did it. 81 total aces thus far in the tournament for Sinner. Meanwhile, on the women's side, the top seed, not as fortunate.
1: And a huge return to win it. Naomi Osaka knocks out Sabalenka and moves on to the quarterfinals.
0: Straight set win, including a second set tiebreaker, and Osaka into the quarterfinals for the first time in her career. First time in her career reaching a quarterfinal in a non-hardcourt major. She wins it in straight sets over Aryna Sabalenka.
2: Yeah, I mean, it was a really difficult match, but I've played her a couple times this year, so I just tried to focus on the things that I'm good at and, the positives that I could keep, thinking about moving forward in the match.
0: Eight aces, one double fault, save two break points en route to the win. Meanwhile, Sabalenka is out.
2: Well, obviously, I'm not happy with the way I played, but she overpowered me. It was incredible level from her. I tried my best, and unfortunately, not this year.
0: For Sabalenka, first loss at a major in straight sets since the second round of the U.S. Open in 2020. Fourth seed Jessica Pegula advances, a three-set winner. Match featuring a combined 13 breaks, including seven in the opening set alone. She advances to the quarterfinals for the second time in her career. Then there was Coco Gauff, who wins in three sets. First major quarterfinal appearance at Wimbledon. Now, Wimbledon has an 11 o'clock local curfew. Coco Gauff closed out the win at 10:58.
3: I was looking at the clock, the last service game, so I was like, I got to hit some big serves and some big shots. And honestly, that match point, I was going for a serve and volley because I was like, I need to end the point. But this was probably the most dramatic, I think, finish. And I've never had to race against time. You know, playing tennis, we're used to not having a clock. But honestly, today I felt the pressure and glad I didn't choose basketball.
0: She now has 17 major wins after dropping the opening set. She gets the three-set win. On Sunday, she will face Jessica Pegula in the quarters. First All-American ladies match at Wimbledon between top 10 seeds since the 2009 final between Serena and Venus Williams. Sports Center All Night, ESPN Radio. On the hard court, WNBA, Fever, Aces.
4: Johnson will take the three with the shot clock winding down. Boston able to tip it to herself. Another offensive rebound. Back in the zone. Mitchell shoots over the top of it for three.
0: Kelsey Mitchell, 201 career 15-point games, passes Katie Smith for 20th most in WNBA history. Third straight 25-point game. Fever get the win, 84-68 over the Aces. First win on the road in the regular season against the Aces since they moved to Las Vegas in 2018. In Toronto, Tempo hosting the Wings.
1: Five on the shot clock for Paige Beckers. Tries to go up and in and gets that one to go. 22 on the day for Paige Beckers to go along with seven assists.
0: TSN Wings an 89-76 win over the Tempo. 22 points for Paige Beckers. 17th career game with 20 points and five assists since entering the WNBA in 2025. Going to be back on the pitch. That's next. SportsCenter All Night. It's ESPN Radio.
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32: The guy who should not have been denied is going to get an opportunity to play in the round of 16.
33: You're an American fan. You should feel glorious.
34: Alex Freeman might have said it best. We don't know how this happened. We're just happy that it happened.
0: FIFA announcing Sunday it was suspending the red card for Balogun, meaning he is eligible to play on Monday in the round of 16. Dan Thomas from ESPN FC.
35: They found this rule, which is in the law book, that basically says the red card will still stand in the history books, but it is suspended for 12 months, which means that, yes, Balogun can play against Belgium tomorrow. Now, there's two sides to this. First side is, was it a red card? I didn't think it was a red card. You could say, well, then, this is the right decision. You know, this is exactly what should have happened, because it was never a red card, so therefore he shouldn't have missed this game. I completely agree with that side. But the issue is that this has never happened in the modern era. FIFA have never come out and said, you know what, this, we're going to suspend the red card now, which means the player can play in the game, which really he shouldn't be playing in. That's what's upset people, is the fact that this has now set a standard that you feel will not be upheld when it comes to other teams and other players that are in this situation.
0: Balogun is back. Belgium, as you might suspect, is not happy since there was intervention from the White House. U.S. is thrilled. ESPN's Sam Borden.
36: On their way to training on Sunday morning, U.S. soccer players looked at their phones and saw social media reports that Fuller and Balogun might have his red card suspension reduced. as Chris Richards said, immediately 40 different conversations broke out on the bus, and it was only once they arrived at training that the news was confirmed. Fuller and Balogun is back.
1: I think a lot of people would agree, like, the foul, obviously, it was what it was. It was harsh. There's no doubt about it. So, like, to have him back, we're just excited. We're excited to have him. He's obviously just a, you know, big part of this team and a great energy around the squad.
2: You know, I think we're all very excited. You know, Flo's done really well with leading the line so far and scoring some important goals for us. So, you know, ultimately, I think you know, it gives us a little bit extra confidence.
36: This decision didn't come out of left field for U.S. soccer officials. A spokesman said that they'd been involved in discussions with FIFA over the last couple of days. And a move like this isn't completely without precedent. FIFA also adjusted a suspension to Portugal star Cristiano Ronaldo that would have seen him miss a couple of group stage games here at the World Cup, and he was allowed to play. To U.S. players, they don't care how rare this is or isn't. As Christian Pulisic said of Balogun, there's a big smile on his face, a big smile on all of ours for him. He deserves it. With the national team in Seattle, I'm Sam Borden, ESPN.
0: Team USA obviously pleased that they'll have Balogun back in the lineup and on the pitch for their round of 16 game on Monday. As for the reactions, ESPN soccer analyst Hercules Gomez.
3: There is no appeal process here at this FIFA World Cup. They're not allowed to do this. So take it one step further, Ali. This is moving the goalpost on the players, because all you want as a player is, if the referee is going to be bad on the field, be bad consistently so that the players can get used to it, so the players can adapt. There is no way to adapt here. Jan mentioned about in his village, the rules as you go. This is what it is here. I mean, I'm of the train of thought that it's not a red card in real time, but with what we see, can you reverse it? And it's not even the rules to allow it to be reversed. This is unprecedented. This is literally them making the rules up as they go. So I repeat, if you're an American fan, you should feel glorious right now, because you get your best goal scorer back, and he could literally be the X factor to advancing to the next round. If you're anybody but a U.S. men's national team fan, this feels off. It feels like the host nation is gaining a favor here.
0: And so the U.S. now in the spotlight. So the question has to be asked, and it was asked earlier on ESPN Radio on Matt and Myron.
4: Does it put more pressure on the U.S. to win?
32: Tremendously more pressure. I think you can go into tomorrow's match shorthanded, and no matter what happens, people pat you on the back for being at that stage, for getting to the round of 16. I think the fact that I'm sure if you're a Belgian fan, you're going to say the Americans cheated. Like, I mean, I think that's how you're probably going to feel. So I think it does put a different spotlight. And for some, Matt, for some, this goes from one of the feel-good stories to now all of a sudden it's one of the more controversial stories because of what just happened.
4: That is interesting. Now, for most Americans, they're not going to care. Americans are going to be very excited. I'm excited. I want us to win. So I'm not going to be. But if there were a Belgian first take.
32: Yes.
4: Okay. This will break the airwaves in Belgium. Wouldn't you agree?
32: Yeah, because that's the team that will feel like they got cheated.
0: U.S. and Belgium in Seattle, round of 16 on Monday. SportsCenter All Night, ESPN Radio. Sunday, we saw England advance with a win at Mexico, a 3-2 win at Estadio Azteca. As England advances to the quarterfinals for the third consecutive edition, second win against a host nation at the World Cup. First time they've done it since 1954. Jude Bellingham had two of England's three goals. The other was a penalty kick from Harry Kane in the 60th minute. England advances. ESPN analyst Jeff Cameron.
5: It was a brilliant, brilliant match to watch as a fan. You know, I'm nervous. I think I got more gray hairs now. it was an incredible, you know, just as a fan watching the quality on the pitch. I mean, England, you know, got dominated for most of the match. They got to feel what it is like, you know, to be running in quicksand, especially the last 30 minutes or so. But their resilience, they're fighting for one another. They're putting the bodies on the line. I mean, Pickford was absolutely outstanding. Some of his saves tonight were world class. Jude Bellingham steps up. Harry Kane, two phenomenal players that seem to be just carrying the team tonight. And, you know, Chicks takes those moments. Harry Kane steps up, scores the penalty. How much pressure that is after another English player gets a red card. you know, sending off, I mean, really, history book game tonight.
0: England does it, playing with 10 people, and they win at Mexico 3-2, ESPN analyst Jermaine Jones.
6: England took the game, you were saying, 100% serious. And I was surprised because how they managed the altitude up there. And, you know, there was a lot of talks about it. But I think they came to the game and they were waiting for their chances. And I would say Mexico had the game on their side, but the England team scored the goals. Two goals with Bellingham, then Harry Kane. And I was really surprised with the, you know, how they represented themselves, England, because I played there. I know it's not easy. And it was a really, really good game from England.
8: Meanwhile, Mexico's struggles in the round of 16 continue. How would you evaluate Mexico's performance in this tournament?
6: Yeah, I think that they got into the tournament in the first game was 45 minutes, a really, really good game. Then I think they played a kind of the second game, 60 minutes, really good. And then they had a little bit of battle in the last game. But now in this game, you were able to see again, they were full in control of the game. They had more position, but they have not the really in the last third a lot of chances to score goals. And like I said before, they got punished. When you see with the before the England gets the red card straight away from a goal kick, England gets a chance to get a penalty. And that's just when you look at it, you feel sorry for Mexico because they played a really good tournament. And and so now second team or second country who were hosted here is out.
0: Mexico's first ever defeat in a World Cup game played in Mexico City. Also on Sunday, Norway advancing with a 2-1 win over Brazil, reaching the quarterfinals for the first time in their history. Both of Norway's goals coming from Erling Haaland. ESPN analyst Jermaine Jones.
6: I had him before that. I said that they will win this game against Brazil because not only with Haaland, I think even when you look at their first guys or the three guys in the front, they're super dangerous and they can punish everybody. And you saw this game today against Brazil. Brazil had a penalty they missed. They had a chance to go in front 1-0. But then if you have a guy like Haaland, and I say like he's young, he loves scoring goals in. He's just enjoying this World Cup. When you see even what he does on social media, when he shows up with cowboy boots and cowboy hats, and he's just loving the game. And I say always, like strikers like that who enjoy themselves and don't even need a lot of touches in the game, but score goals like it's for him like nothing. It's pretty dangerous. And I think now England, who will face them next, have to be really careful.
0: England and Norway in the quarterfinals. That'll be in Miami coming up on Saturday. Sports Center All Night, ESPN Radio. Back to the Diamond. Mets and Braves. And early in this one,
9: 2-2 pitch. Line to right center field. Soto does the job. Beatty is in. They're going to wave around Lindor. He scores standing up. Juan Soto adds two more, and the Mets are back in front. 5-3 New York in the second. It's a four-run inning for the Mets.
0: 880 ESPN New York. Four-run inning there. Then things got interesting in the ninth.
9: And the 1-1. Young lines it to left center field. That is a base hit. That'll bring in two more runs. Soto is in. Bichette behind him. 10-3 New York. What a ninth inning for the Mets to try to put this thing out of reach. Jared Young plates two and gives the Mets a seven-run cushion.
0: Mets putting it out of reach, right?
10: Sacks packed full of Braves. First pitch and a fly ball to deep left. Taylor going to go back. Taylor goes to the wall. That thing is out of here. It's gone.
0: A grand slam in the bottom of the ninth for the Braves. 680 The Fan in Atlanta. 11 combined runs in the ninth inning. Most in any ninth inning since 2005. Mets hang on for the 10-9 win. They enter 10-3 entering the bottom of the ninth. No team had blown a 7-run lead in the ninth inning since 2000. The Mets giving up 9, their most in a game since May 31st. But they get the win. Braves were 2-for-24. No runs in the second through eighth innings. Pirates also putting up double digits in the run column.
10: Here's the pitch. Grounded. Pass first. Base hit. Davis is in. Triolo scores. Two-run single for Griffin. Pirates up 6-4 in the eighth. The pitch. Lau swings and launches one to deep right field. This ball is back, and it'll get out of here. Home run. run for Lau. What a big inning for the Pirates. Brandon Lau with a three-run homer. Five runs here in the eighth. And now they're demolishing the Nationals.
0: 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Pirates building the lead and keeping it. They win it 11-5. Pirates with their 10th game, scoring double digits this season. Tied with the Cubs for the third most in baseball. Pirates scoring 7 of the 11 runs in the 8th and 9th inning. 114 runs in the 8th inning or later this season. That's the second most in baseball behind Colorado. As for Lau, 21st homer in his 84th game played this season. Cubs getting past the Cardinals.
10: Ramirez drives one in the air to right. This is going to be deep enough. Horner's going to tag. The throw goes to third base. And the throw gets away. The throw goes into the dugout. Two runs will score. Big play. Cubs lead 6-3.
0: They hang on for the 6-4 win. Cubs Radio Network. The Cubs win, snapping a three-game losing streak against the Cardinals. Pete Crow Armstrong, 14th career game with multiple stolen bases. As for the Rockies and Giants, San Francisco with a bright spot.
11: The 2-1, Devers swings and launches another one. Deep to right and long gone. Into the upper deck here at Coors Field. A mammoth blast from Devers. His second home run of the day, and the Giants take a 5-4 lead.
0: Second multi-homer game this season. Also did it June 27th against the Braves. Six homers in the last 8 games. That one, a 463-foot shot. Second longest homer of his career. Couple of homers for the Giants on Sunday, but
10: 3-1 pitch is hit to left field. Does it have a chance? Yes, sir! Touch them all time to the back end of the left field bleachers. Kyle Karras gives the Rockies the lead with their first homer of the day. It's 7-6 Colorado.
0: 850 KOA. 7-6 would be the final. Rockies get the win. Their 9th victory when trailing by multiple runs entering the 8th inning over the last 2 seasons. That leads the majors. They beat the Giants, who've lost back-to-back series against Colorado for the first time since 2022. An historical day on Sunday. But does it really matter? That's next. SportsCenter All Night continues. It's ESPN Radio.
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1: FEMA can't say watch out for ice in storm warnings out of fears that they'll be turned into memes. The winter storm that hit much of the country last weekend, FEMA was sending out warnings to make sure people are safe, but they were told to avoid phrases like watch out for ice, instead calling it freezing rain. FEMA says keep off the roads if you see ice. 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
2: Sweet. Nice touch to finish it.
3: Djokovic.
2: And the quest continues for the GOAT.
3: 6-6, 6-6, 6-6.
2: To add to his record total of major wins.
1: That would be Novak Djokovic, who gets the win on Sunday as he wins in four sets, his 106th career Wimbledon match win, passing Roger Federer for the most by a man in tournament history.
4: Not on my priority list, to be honest. I haven't thought about it, didn't even know about it until the last, after the last match win. So it's really quite insignificant to me at the moment.
1: Djokovic moving on, ninth consecutive Wimbledon quarterfinal appearance as he wins in four sets on Sunday. Back to the diamond, Mariners Blue Jays. This one goes to Seattle with a 4-0 shutout. Major League best five shutouts since June 1st. Mariners back-to-back shutout wins for the first time since last September. Reds a 3-2 win over the Orioles. Orioles' three-game win streak comes to an end with the loss. White Sox in a tight one with the Guardians.
5: The pitch. Swinging a deep drive out into right center field. That will get to the wall, and it's gone. He hit the platform just above the wall, and it bounced into the bullpen. A two-run blow for Montgomery. 6-3. The 1-0. A swing and a soft bouncer. Gloved by the first baseman, and he's going to have to get the out at first. Manzardo didn't have a good grip on the ball, so they get the out at first. Sox score a run. It's 7-6 on a ground out by Antonacci.
1: ESPN 1000, 7-6 is the final. White Sox, first time winning consecutive road games in Cleveland since August of 2023. Tigers double up the Rangers 6-3. Tigers winning back-to-back road series for the first time this season. Rangers 27th game this season where they've allowed at least six runs in a game. Royals out in front of the Phillies.
6: Left-handed pitcher, right-handed batter who swings and busts it toward the left field corner. That's all the way to the corner. One run is in. Here comes Lane Thomas around third. Relay throw home on a hop is not in time. He got a 3-1 pitch to pull, and he roped it down the left field line into the corner.
1: 96-5, the fan as the Royals go on to a 5-2 win over the Phillies. Bobby Witt Jr., 2-for-3 with a walk, 2 runs scored, and his 30th stolen base. Fifth straight season with at least 30 stolen bases to begin his career. SportsCenter All Night, ESPN Radio. As for the top sounds from Sunday, Mr. Marty Hossberger.
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0: Number 5.
8: Jay, it's all baseball, and we start with the A's' Jonah Heim with a big knock to get closer to Miami on Talk 650 KTSE.
6: And the pitch to Jonah is drilled to right, and that's a grand slam. And the A's are back in it. It's 8-5. A line shot over the bullpen into the berm. And it's a 3-run game, and still nobody out in the 8th inning.
0: Number 4.
8: Milwaukee's Jake Bowers goes deep against Arizona in a tight one on 620 WTMJ.
9: The 1-1. Bowers high drive, right field, back Carroll. He's admiring it. It's flying. Goodbye, Jake Bowers. And the Brewers take the lead in the 7th. A hanging curveball drilled into the seats in right.
0: Number 3.
8: The Pirates' Brandon Lau bangs one in a big inning for Pittsburgh in the nation's capital on Sports Radio 93.7 The Fan.
10: The pitch. Lau swings and launches one to deep right field. This ball is back and it'll get out of here. Home run for Lau. What a big inning for the Pirates. Brandon Lau with a 3-run homer. 5 runs here in the 8th. And now they're demolishing the Nationals.
0: Number 2.
8: Kyle Karros puts the Rockies ahead of the Giants on 850 KOA.
11: 3-1 pitch is hit to left field. Does it have a chance? Yes, sir! Touch them all time to the back end end of the left field bleachers. Kyle Karras gives the Rockies the lead with their first homer of the day.
0: Number one.
8: San Diego's Manny Machado opens it up against the Dodgers in L.A. on ESPN Radio.
5: 0-2. Swing. A ball hit in the air to center. Going back on his pie. Still going back. At the track. Leaps. Gone. Home run. Manny Machado straightaway center. A three-run blast. And the Padres have broken it open. 18th for Machado. 5-0 San Diego.
1: His 387th. Career home run. 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Tonight in Seattle, U.S. facing Belgium. Will Aflo Balogun. After FIFA changes course, ESPN analyst Jeff Cameron.
3: I actually thought it was a joke when I first found out. I saw it on Instagram and I was actually shocked. But you know what? As an American, former U.S. men's national team player, I am thrilled. I am excited because there was injustice. The referee, you know, he made this decision with VAR. They did a slow-mo. They weren't supposed to use the slow-mo. You know, still pictures. It looks bad, but if you actually watch the actual action of it in full speed, it was no intent to hurt or harm because then you could go back at Messi, and Messi did with a little bit more intent to it, saying that, you know, FIFA makes their decision. It is what it is. You know, I just don't like the fact that now everybody hates the U.S. or there's the uproar about that because that's the U.S. Soccer Federation has nothing to do with it. Although I'm sure they made some appeals and made some, you know, grumblings. But, you know, FIFA is the one that made the decision.
1: And the decision is Balogun has his red card suspended, which means he's able to play against Belgium Sunday. A key road win. That's next. SportsCenter All Night continues. It's ESPN Radio.
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2: The U.S. men's soccer team has their striker for their round of 16 game against Belgium.
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4: 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That's going to score Kiesel. Austin Martin being waved around. He'll score.
2: Two NL West rivals conclude their series in L.A.
5: The ball hit in the air to center. Going back on his pie. Still going back. At the track. Leaps. Done.
2: Plus, we had an upset at Wimbledon.
6: 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Naomi Osaka knocks out Sabalenka.
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7: 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Balogun can play ball again. That's in 4 minutes. But it can be a daunting task to play at altitude. It can be a daunting task to play on your opponent's home turf. England faced both Sunday evening, playing Mexico at Estadio Azteca in Mexico City. But a pair of goals from Jude Bellingham and Harry Kane converting a penalty kick in the 60th minute, and England hangs on for the final half hour and beats Mexico 3-2, advancing to the quarterfinals, getting their second win against a host nation. First time they've done it since 1954 against Switzerland. On ESPN FC, former U.S. men's national coach Jurgen Klinsmann.
8: England knew that it's going to be difficult. It's going to be a fight until the very end, but they accepted that fight. What really, really impressed me was the team performance by everyone, every English player. Every single player just threw himself in there and was surviving. And at the end, this is also a judgment of quality. They are the difference maker on a certain level. When they know they have difficult circumstances, they knew that they're going to run out of gas here and there, but you come always back in altitude. And so they had the spirit to every time coming back, you know, when you thought Bellingham is dead tired, please, when suddenly he took a sprint of 20 meters. And it was a fantastic team performance by this English side. And I tell you now, the sky is the limit for this English team, because to survive there, to come out as a winning team there against this crowd in these conditions is a masterpiece of work. And now I think they can dream big. I think England has a chance to bring it all home.
7: They get the 3-2 win. Jude Bellingham with two of the goals.

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2: It's the business decision. I mean, John Deere, another Illinois company, just moved a huge distribution center just across the border. We got smaller companies moving all the time. Sooner or later, Guy, if your policies are bad, people vote with their feet.
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3: And you felt that that was who England were at that time, 30 minutes into the game. Yet nobody ever stopped. Everybody was throwing their body on the line, getting in the way of things, especially when it mattered late on into this game. I did not see a performance like this from England in those circumstances, being able to chase things down, just being able to get in the way of things when it was needed most. And in the end, it may not be remembered for the football, but it'll be remembered for the grit, the determination, the conditions, everything that England showed themselves to be in the moment when they needed it to be.
4: England playing for the final 50 minutes with 10 players, and they beat Mexico 3-2. Mexico eliminated now in each of its last 8 round of 16 appearances at the World Cup. Also on Sunday, Norway getting another pair of goals from Erling Haaland. Game was scoreless until he scored in the 79th minute, added another in the 90th minute. First two goals of the game, Norway advancing with a 2-1 win over Brazil, advancing to the quarterfinals for the first time in history. Two more goals for Haaland. ESPN analyst Jeff Cameron.
5: His instincts, his movement, he understands. It's all about timing and recognition when to get in the box. He's ruthless. He's a killer in the box. He gets one opportunity, he puts the ball in the back of the net at the end of the day. And that's why the teams pay him for what he does. He produces. And for the first time going to the World Cup, him stepping into this role, he just smiles. It's actually incredible. He just kind of shrugs his shoulders like, okay, I'm doing it again. And, you know, at the end of the day, you serve him, get the ball in the box, and he's the one to finish it. And, you know, almost 70% Norway had possession over Brazil. You would expect, you know, Brazil wanted that player like Haaland because that's the X factor. Brazil didn't have that killer. They didn't have that ruthlessness because they had chances in the beginning of the match to really get themselves in and, you know, miss opportunities. But Haaland only needs two.
4: Haaland with two in this one, his third multi-goal game in this World Cup. He has 7 goals overall, most by a player in his World Cup debut since 1974. The 7 goals tying him with Kylian Mbappe and Lionel Messi for most in this tournament. 3-way tie for the Golden Boot at the moment as the top scorer. Assists being the first tiebreaker for the award. Mbappe has 2 assists, so he currently holds the tiebreaker over Messi and Haaland, neither of whom has an assist. But Norway moves on. They face England in the quarterfinals. That'll be Saturday in Miami. SportsCenter all night, ESPN Radio. Monday in Seattle, Team USA. The Americans advancing, of course, to a date with Belgium. This one getting a little bit of attention on Sunday as FIFA announced it would suspend the red card for Flo Balogun, meaning he's eligible to play in the round of 16 match. ABC confirming President Donald Trump made a call to FIFA after the U.S. win over Bosnia last week to have them review Balogun's red card. USA coach Mauricio Pochettino.
6: We were punished enough against Bosnia-Herzegovina to play with 10 men, 30 minutes, in a decision that was complete unfair. But it's not only because I am the head coach of the U.S. men national team, I need to defend my side. It's only because I think it's a 100% or 99% because always some people, 99.9% that we all, you know, agree that was an unfair red card.
4: The U.S. obviously thrilled to have Balogun back. Belgium, not so much. Its federation says it's shocked and it's investigating all potential options. Their coach, Rudy Garcia, saying, quote, I didn't know that at the World Cup, the 5th of July is actually the 1st of April. It's April Fool's. Earlier on ESPN Radio, Dan Sheldon from The Athletic.
7: Yes, for all intents and purposes, Balogun was out of the Belgium match. You know, there's no way the US could appeal that red card. There was no mechanism for them to do so. However, what FIFA have done is invoked Article 27

0: of their disciplinary code, which basically states that the judicial body can decide to fully or partially, you know, suspend the implementation of a disciplinary measure, which it, that's given them the wiggle room to do this. You know, it has happened before. It happened with Cristiano Ronaldo earlier in the year when he got a red card against the Republic of Ireland, which led to a three-game ban. However, under the same Article 27, FIFA suspended two of those games, which enabled Ronaldo to start for Portugal in their two opening World Cup matches. So this isn't the first time it's happened, but in the context of Balogun, I mean, this is you know, it's huge news, right?
1: Those examples were from qualifiers. Hasn't been a move like this in the World Cup since 1962. Brazil had an ejection in the semifinals, but allowed to play in the final against Chile after political pressure. And that's where things are going to get interesting, says ESPN reporter Jeff Carlisle.
2: What we really don't know at this moment is the how, you know, the how this decision was arrived at. You know, the reports that President Trump intervened with Gianni Infantino, you know, that's in the New York Times. You know, if that's the case, then this is extraordinary. And it would really, I think, put a taint on the match itself. I mean, this is, you know, FIFA is very much usually about if a call gets made on the field, it stands. I mean, unless there's just something egregiously wrong with the call itself. I mean, that was certainly open to interpretation. Lots of people didn't think it was a red card because, you know, there was really no intent on Balogun's part to try to injure or tackle the other player. I mean, they were both grappling for position. So, you know, it's just a tough situation all around. I mean, believe me, the U.S. men's national team, all the players are ecstatic. I mean, Balogun means so much to the team.
1: U.S. and Belgium meet Monday in Seattle in the round of 16. Balogun getting a welcome back. A couple others saying goodbye after Brazil's loss to Norway. Neymar saying his career with Brazil's national team is finished. He's 34. And 41-year-old Cristiano Ronaldo confirming this is his final World Cup. He's preparing to face Spain with Portugal Monday in the round of 16. That'll be in Arlington, Texas. 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Back stateside, baseball. Pitching performance of Sunday was the Marlins' Yuri Perez.
3: 2-1. That one a little bouncer right side of the infield. Hicks will pick it up. He will shuffle to the bag at first, and that ends the seventh. 21 up. 21 down. Yuri is through seven. Perfect. Let's go to the eighth. It's 8-0 Fish.
1: Well, the perfect game was lost in the eighth inning. Marlins make the pitching change, and it really was not a perfect game.
4: Heim batting left against Bacher, and the pitch to Jonas. Drilled to right, and that's a grand slam. And the A's are back in it. It's 8-5. A line shot over the bullpen. The berm, and it's a three-run game and still nobody out in the eighth inning.
1: Certainly got interesting. Talk 650 KTSE. Marlins call on 104.3 WQAM. Marlins wind up hanging on for a 9-8 win. They are 23-8 since the start of June. Best win percentage in baseball over that span. Sunday night, Padres, Dodgers, and a key seventh inning for San Diego.
5: 0-2. Swing, a ball hit in the air to center. Going back on his pie. Still going back. At the track. Leaps. Gone. Home run. Manny Machado straight away center. A three-run blast. And the Padres have broken it open. 18th for Machado. 5-0 San Diego.
1: Padres would wind up winning at 5-2 over the Dodgers. Padres snapping an eight-game losing streak. Had been their longest of the season. Of course, you heard it here on ESPN Radio. Roxy Bernstein and Doug Glanville had the call for us. Roxy?
6: Well, Jay, the San Diego Padres finally get back into the win column, snap their eight-game slide. And this is the kind of ball game that the Padres are looking for in terms of quality pitching, especially from their bullpen. But the big bat showed up today that they needed.
7: If they could script the type of game they would want to win, this was it, especially against the Dodgers. They got contributions from their star, Tatis Jr., and Manny Machado, the big home run. Tatis set the stage being on base three times, stealing bases, you know, that kind of pressure. The bottom of the order did a good job getting the walks, three of them. stole bases as well, with Song stealing two. So that is how they set the table, and then they delivered. So you get that type of combination, you can score enough runs, but you have to shut out the Dodger offense, which is formidable, and Sears did just that. He was excellent on the outer third to righties. He worked that column all night long. And he didn't get into trouble with the walks or the home run. One hit, no runs. And then you hand it off to an excellent bullpen. Morte Hohn was phenomenal. It really, and the best part, Mason Miller, where you're just in trouble. So, so that's what they need, and that's what they are able to establish. That's the Padre blueprint. Now the question is, can they repeat it?
6: So they snapped the 8-game losing streak. They're a game under 500, as they've been in free fall recently, hoping to get some momentum heading toward the break. Dodgers still win 3 out of 4 in this series. They have the best record in baseball, a huge lead in the National League West. What's the key for the Dodgers to keep their focus?
7: Well, they've been able to show that regardless of the depth of their talent, regardless, they are a team that does not get off the gas pedal. And you think about it this way, as dominant as they are, they were a breath away from losing the World Series last year. I mean, this is a tough game, and so they can't take anything for granted. And they have these gears where, okay, it's not exactly postseason baseball, but, you know, they have a lot of guys injured that are going to come back. So they that's the talent they have. They have a Freeman, they have Betts, they have Otani. They don't stop. They are always trying to get better, and that's why they're not in danger of just being complacent.
6: 5-2, the Padres end their losing streak and beat the Dodgers on Sunday Night Baseball from L.A. For Doug Glanville, Roxy Bernstein, right here in your home for the 2026 Home Run Derby and All-Star Game, ESPN Radio and the ESPN app, as we go back to Jay Reynolds in the studio.
1: All right, Roxy, the 8-game losing streak comes to an end. One team not so fortunate about that win column on Sunday. That's next. SportsCenter All Night continues. It's ESPN Radio.
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1: Treasure Island Baseball Network. Twins wind up winning it 6-1. Their first series win in New York since 2014. As for the Yankees, 1-9 over their last 10 games. Worst record in baseball over that span. Manager Aaron Boone.
38: Losing sucks. So, anytime you go through a 10-day stretch like we're in right now, we haven't hit much. We haven't played well. We haven't pitched our best. All of that adds up, and that's why wins are precious in this league and hard to come by. And we gotta find a way to turn it around, and get rid of the excuses of this guy's out, that guy's out. Like, other teams deal with that. It's part of the long season, So we got capable people of guys of going out there and helping us win, but we got to put it together as a group.
1: Boone mentioned the lack of hitting. 49 hits over the last 10 games, tied for their fewest with any 10-game span in a season in franchise history. Sixth game with 5 hits or fewer since June 25th. Through June 24th, Yankees had a 3-game lead over Tampa Bay in the American League East. They're now 4 games behind the Rays, although Yankees did get a little help from the Astros on Sunday.
22: The 1-0. And that's hit high in the air and deep to left center field. Back is Mesa looking up. See you later! Off the community leader signs for Isak Paredes. His 12th of the season. 2-0 Houston.
1: KBME 790 AM. Astros with that 2-0 win over the Rays. Their 7th shutout win, which trails the Yankees and Rangers for most in the American League. Astros get the win. Rays first series loss since mid-June. SportsCenter all night, ESPN Radio, Team USA, of course, playing in the round of 16 today in Seattle. Round of 16 continuing Sunday at Wimbledon. Men's top seed Jannik Sinner advances in straight sets. 5th career Wimbledon quarterfinal appearance, all of them consecutive. Second longest active streak among men behind Novak Djokovic. Sinner tying the most quarterfinal appearances by a man in his first 6 Wimbledon starts in an open era. Bjorn Borg and Jimmy Connors also did it. 81 total aces thus far in the tournament for Sinner. Meanwhile, on the women's side, the top seed, not as fortunate.
22: And a huge return to win it. Naomi Osaka knocks out Sabalenka and moves on to the quarterfinals.
1: Straight set win, including a second set tiebreaker, and Osaka into the quarterfinals for the first time in her career. First time in her career reaching a quarterfinal in a non-hard court major. She wins it in straight sets over Aryna Sabalenka.
39: Yeah, it was a really difficult match, but
0: I've played her a couple times this year, so I just try to focus on the things that I'm good at and, the positives that I could keep, thinking about moving forward in the match.
1: Eight aces, one double fault, save two break points en route to the win. Meanwhile, Sabalenka is out.
0: Well, obviously, I'm not happy with the way I played, but she overpowered me. It was incredible level from her. I tried my best, and unfortunately, not this year.
1: For Sabalenka, first loss at a major in straight sets since the second round of the U.S. Open in 2020. Fourth seed Jessica Pegula advances, a three-set winner. Match featuring a combined 13 breaks, including 7 in the opening set alone. She advances to the quarterfinals for the second time in her career. Then there was Coco Gauff, who wins in 3 sets. First major quarterfinal appearance at Wimbledon. Now, Wimbledon has an 11 o'clock local curfew. Coco Gauff closed out the win at 10:58.
2: I was looking at the clock, the last service game, so I was like, I got to hit some big serves and some big shots. And honestly, that match point, I was going for a serve and volley because I was like, I need to end the point. But this was probably the most dramatic, I think, finish. And I've never had to race against time. Playing tennis, we're used to not having a clock. But honestly, today I felt the pressure and glad I didn't choose basketball.
1: She now has 17 major wins after dropping the opening set. She gets the 3-set win. On Sunday, she will face Jessica Pegula in the quarters. First All-American ladies match at Wimbledon between top 10 seeds since the 2009 final between Serena and Venus Williams. SportsCenter all night, ESPN Radio. On the hard court, WNBA, Fever, Aces.
3: Johnson will take the three with the shot clock winding down. Boston able to tip it to herself. Another offensive rebound. Back in the zone. Mitchell shoots over the top of it for three.
1: Kelsey Mitchell, 201 career 15-point games. Passes Katie Smith for 20th most in WNBA history. Third straight 25-point game. Fever get the win, 84-68 over the Aces. First win on the road in the regular season against the Aces since they moved to Las Vegas in 2018. In Toronto, Tempo hosting the Wings.
4: 5 on the shot clock for Paige Beckers. Tries to go up and in and gets that one to go. 22 on the day for Paige Beckers to go along with 7 assists.
1: TSN Wings an 89-76 win over the Tempo. 22 points for Paige Beckers. 17th career game with 20 points and 5 assists since entering the WNBA in 2025. Going to be back on the pitch. That's next. SportsCenter all night. It's ESPN Radio.
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1: Marlins lose a perfect game in the 8th. Nearly lose the lead, but they hang on for the win. England and Norway with Sunday wins in the round of 16. Team USA returns to action Monday, round of 16 match, and not shorthanded.
2: Fowler and Balogun will be available to play against Belgium in Seattle.
3: A guy who should not have been denied is going to get an opportunity to play in the round of 16.
4: If you're an American fan, you should feel glorious.
5: Alex Freeman might have said it best. We don't know how this happened. We're just happy that it happened.
1: FIFA announcing Sunday it was suspending the red card for Balogun, meaning he is eligible to play on Monday in the round of 16. Dan Thomas from ESPN FC.
6: They found this rule, which is in the law book, that basically says the red card will still stand in the history books, but it is suspended for 12 months, which means that, yes, Balogun can play against Belgium tomorrow. Now, there's two sides to this. First side is, was it a red card? I didn't think it was a red card. So you could say, well, then, this is the right decision. You know, this is exactly what should have happened because it was never a red card, so therefore he shouldn't have missed this game. I completely agree with that slide. But the issue is that this has never happened in the modern era. FIFA have never come out and said, you know what, we're going to suspend the red card now, which means the player can play in the game, which really he shouldn't be playing in. That's what's upset people, is the fact that this has now set a standard that you feel will not be upheld when it comes to other teams and other players that are in this situation.
1: Balogun is back. Belgium, as you might suspect, is not happy since there was intervention from the White House. U.S. is thrilled. ESPN Sam Borden.
7: On their way to training on Sunday morning, U.S. soccer players looked at their phones and saw social media reports that Fowler and Balogun might have his red card suspension reduced. As Chris Richard said, immediately 40 different conversations broke out on the bus, and it was only once they arrived at training that the news was confirmed. Fowler and Balogun is back.
8: I think a lot of people would agree, like the foul, obviously, it was what it was. It was harsh. It was harsh. There's no doubt about it. So, like, to have him back, we're just excited. We're excited to have him. He's obviously just a big part of this team and a great energy around the squad.
9: You know, I think we're all very excited. You know, Flo's done really well with leading the line so far and scoring some important goals for us. So, you know, ultimately, I think it gives us a little bit extra confidence.
7: This decision didn't come out of left field for U.S. soccer officials. A spokesman said that they'd been involved in discussions with FIFA over the last couple of days. And a move like this isn't completely without precedent. FIFA also adjusted a suspension to Portugal star Cristiano Ronaldo that would have seen him miss a couple of group stage games here at the World Cup, and he was allowed to play. To U.S. players, they don't care how rare this is or isn't. As Christian Pulisic said of Balogun, there's a big smile on his face, a big smile on all of ours for him. He deserves it. With the national team in Seattle, I'm Sam Borden, ESPN.
1: Team USA obviously pleased that they'll have Balogun back in the lineup and on the pitch for their round of 16 game on Monday. As for the reactions, ESPN soccer analyst Hercules Gomez.
10: There is no appeal process here at this FIFA World Cup. They're not allowed to do this. So take it one step further, Ali. This is moving the goalpost on the players, because all you want as a player is, if the refereeing is going to be bad on the field, be bad consistently so that the players can get used to it, so the players can adapt. There is no way to adapt here. Jan mentioned about in his village the rules as you go. This is what it is here. I mean, I'm of the train of thought that it's not a red card in real time, but with what we see, can you reverse it? And it's not even the rules to allow it to be reversed. This is unprecedented. This is literally them making the rules up as they go. So I repeat, if you're an American fan, you should feel glorious right now because you get your best goal scorer back, and he could literally be the X factor to advancing to the next round. If you're anybody but a U.S. men's national team fan, this feels off. It feels like the host nation is gaining a favor here.
1: And so the U.S. now in the spotlight. So the question has to be asked, and it was asked earlier on ESPN Radio on Matt and Myron.
11: Does it put more pressure on the U.S. to win?
3: Tremendously more pressure. I think you can go into tomorrow's match shorthanded, and no matter what happens, people pat you on the back for being at that stage, for getting to the round of 16. I think the fact that I'm sure if you're a Belgian fan, you're going to say the Americans cheated. Like, I mean, I think that's how you're probably going to feel. So I think it does put a different spotlight. And for some, Matt, for some, this goes from one of the feel-good stories to now all of a sudden it's one of the more controversial stories because of what just happened.
11: That is interesting. Now, for most Americans, they're not going to care. Most Americans are going to be very excited. I'm excited. I want us to win. I'm not going to be. But if there were a Belgian first take.
3: Yes.
11: Okay. This will break the airwaves in Belgium. Wouldn't you agree?
3: Yeah, because that's the team that will feel like they got cheated.
1: U.S. and Belgium. In Seattle, round of 16 on Monday. SportsCenter All Night, ESPN Radio. Sunday, we saw England advance with a win at Mexico, a 3-2 win at Estadio Azteca as England advances to the quarterfinals for the third consecutive edition, second win against a host nation at the World Cup. First time they've done it since 1954. Jude Bellingham had two of England's three goals. The other was a penalty kick from Harry Kane in the 60th minute. England advances. ESPN analyst Jeff Cameron.
12: It was a brilliant, brilliant match to watch as a fan. You know, I'm nervous. I think I got more gray hairs now. it was an incredible, you know, just as a fan watching the quality on the pitch. I mean, England, you know, got dominated for most of the match. They got to feel what it is like, you know, to be running in quicksand, especially the last 30 minutes or so. But their resilience, they're fighting for one another. They're putting the bodies on the line. I mean, Pickford was absolutely outstanding. Some of his saves tonight were world class. Jude Bellingham steps up. Harry Kane, two phenomenal players that seem to be just carrying the team tonight. And, you know, Chicks takes those moments. Harry Kane steps up, scores the penalty. How much pressure that is after another English player gets a red card. You know, sending off, I mean, really, history book game tonight.
1: England does it, playing with 10 people, and they win at Mexico 3-2. ESPN analyst Jermaine Jones.
13: England took the game, he was at 100% serious. And I was surprised because how they managed the altitude up there. And, you know, there was a lot of talks about it. But I think they came to the game and they were waiting for their chances. And I would say Mexico had the game on their side, but the England team scored the goals. Two goals with Bellingham, then Harry Kane. And I was really surprised with the, you know, how they represented themselves, England, because I played there. I know it's not easy. And it was a really, really good game from England.
14: Meanwhile, Mexico's struggles in the round of 16 continue. How would you evaluate Mexico's performance in this tournament?
13: Yeah, I think that they got into the tournament in the first game was 45 minutes, a really, really good game. Then I think they played a kind of the second game, 60 minutes, really good. And then they had a little bit of battle in the last game. But now in this game, you were able to see again, they were fully in control of the game, they had more position, but they have not the really in the last third, a lot of chances to score goals. And like I said before, they got punished. When you see England get the red card straight away from a goal kick, England gets a chance to get a penalty. And that's just, when you look at it, you feel sorry for Mexico because they played a really good tournament. And so now second team or second country who were hosted here is out.
1: Mexico's first ever defeat in a World Cup game played in Mexico City. Also on Sunday, Norway advancing with a 2-1 win over Brazil, reaching the quarterfinals for the first time in their history. Both of Norway's goals coming from Erling Haaland. ESPN analyst Jermaine Jones.
13: I had him before that. I said that they will win this game against Brazil because not only with Haaland, I think even when you look at their first guys or the three guys in the front, they're super dangerous and they can punish everybody. And you saw this game today against Brazil. Brazil had a penalty they missed. They had a chance to go in front 1-0. But then if you have a guy like Haaland, and I say like he's young, He loves scoring goals, and he's just enjoying this World Cup. When you see even what he does, on social media, when he shows up with cowboy boots and cowboy hats, and he's just loving the game. And I say always, like, strikers like that who enjoy themselves and don't even need a lot of touches in the game, but score goals like it's for him like nothing. It's pretty dangerous, and I think now England, who will face them next, have to be really careful.
1: England and Norway in the quarterfinals. That'll be in Miami coming up on Saturday. SportsCenter All Night, ESPN Radio, back to the Diamond. Mets and Braves, and early in this one.
15: 2-2 pitch. Line to right center field. Soto does the job. Beatty is in. They're going to wave around Lindor. He scores standing up. Juan Soto adds two more, and the Mets are back in front. 5-3 New York in the second. It's a four-run inning for the Mets.
1: 880 ESPN New York. Four-run inning there. Then things got interesting in the ninth.
15: And the 1-1. Young lines it to left center field. That is a base hit. That'll bring in two more runs. Soto is in. Bichette behind him. 10-3 New York. What a ninth inning for the Mets. They try to put this thing out of reach. Jared Young plates two and gives the Mets a seven-run cushion.
1: Mets putting it out of reach, right?
16: Sacks packed full of Braves. First pitch and a fly ball to deep left. Taylor going to go back. Taylor goes to the wall. That thing is out of here. It's gone.
1: A grand slam in the bottom of the ninth for the Braves. 680 the Fan in Atlanta. 11 combined runs in the ninth inning. Most in any ninth inning since 2005. Mets hang on for the 10-9 win. They enter 10-3 entering the bottom of the ninth. No team had blown a seven-run lead in the ninth inning since 2000. The Mets giving up nine, their most in a game since May 31st. But they get the win. Braves were 2-for-24. No runs in the second through eighth innings. Pirates also putting up double digits in the run column.
17: Here's the pitch. Grounded. Pass first. Base hit. Davis is in. Triolo scores. Two-run single for Griffin. Pirates up 6-4 in the eighth.
18: The pitch. Lau swings and launches one to deep right field. This ball is back, and it'll get out of here. Home run for Lau. What a big inning for the Pirates. Brandon Lau with a three-run homer. Five runs here in the eighth. The Nationals.
1: 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Pirates building the lead and keeping it. They win it 11-5. Pirates with their 10th game scoring double digits this season. Tied with the Cubs for the third most in baseball. Pirates scoring 7 of the 11 runs in the 8th and 9th inning. 114 runs in the 8th inning or later this season. That's the second most in baseball behind Colorado. As for Lau, 21st homer in his 84th game played this season. Cubs getting past the Cardinals.
19: Ramirez drives one in the air to right. This is going to be deep enough. Horner's going to tag. The throw goes to third base. And the throw gets away. The throw goes into the dugout. Two runs will score. Big play. Cubs lead 6-3.
1: They hang on for the 6-4 win. Cubs Radio Network. The Cubs win, snapping a three-game losing streak against the Cardinals. Pete Crow Armstrong, 14th career game with multiple stolen bases. As for the Rockies and Giants, San Francisco with a bright spot.
20: The 2-1, Devers swings and launches another one. Deep to right and long gone. Into the upper deck here at Coors Field. A mammoth blast from Devers. His second home run of the day, and the Giants take a 5-4 lead.
1: Second multi-homer game this season. Also did it June 27th against the Braves. Six homers in the last eight games. That one, a 463-foot shot, second longest homer of his career. Couple of homers for the Giants on Sunday, but
21: 3-1 pitch is hit to left field. Does it have a chance? Yes, sir! Touch them all time to the back end of the left field bleachers. Kyle Karras gives the Rockies the lead with their first homer of the day. It's 7-6 Colorado.
1: 850 KOA. 7-6 would be the final. Rockies get the win. Their ninth victory when trailing by multiple runs entering the eighth inning over the last two seasons. That leads the majors. They beat the Giants, who've lost back-to-back series against Colorado for the first time since 2022. An historical day on Sunday. But does it really matter? That's next. SportsCenter All Night continues. It's ESPN Radio.
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2: Sweet. Nice touch to finish it. And the quest continues for the GOAT. To add to his record total of major wins.
1: That would be Novak Djokovic, who gets the win on Sunday as he wins in four sets, his 106th career Wimbledon match win, passing Roger Federer for the most by a man in tournament history.
3: Not on my priority list, to be honest. I haven't thought about it, didn't even know about it until the last, after the last match win. So it's really quite insignificant to me at the moment.
1: Djokovic moving on, ninth consecutive Wimbledon quarterfinal appearance as he wins in four sets on Sunday. Back to the diamond, Mariners Blue Jays. This one goes to Seattle with a 4-0 shutout. Major League best 5 shutouts since June 1st. Mariners back-to-back shutout wins for the first time since last September. Reds a 3-2 win over the Orioles. Orioles' 3-game win streak comes to an end with the loss. White Sox in a tight one with the Guardians.
4: The pitch. Swinging a deep drive out into right center field. That will get to the wall, and it's gone. He hit the platform just above the wall, and it bounced into the bullpen. A 2-run blow for Montgomery. 6-3. The 1-0. A swing and a soft bouncer. Gloved by the first baseman, and he's going to have to get the out at first. Manzardo didn't have a good grip on the ball, so they get the out at first. Sox score a run. It's 7-6 on a ground out by Antonio.
1: ESPN 1007-6 is the final. White Sox, first time winning consecutive road games in Cleveland since August of 2023. Tigers double up the Rangers 6-3. Tigers winning back-to-back road series for the first time this season. Rangers 27th game this season where they've allowed at least 6 runs in a game. Royals out in front of the Phillies.
5: Left-handed pitcher, right-handed batter who swings and busts it toward the left field corner. That's all the way to the corner. One run is in. Here comes Lane Thomas around third. Relay throw home on a hop is not in time. He got a 3-1 pitch to pull, and he roped it down the left field line into the corner.
1: 96-5, the fan as the Royals go on to a 5-2 win over the Phillies. Bobby Witt Jr., 2-for-3 with a walk, 2 runs scored, and his 30th stolen base. Fifth straight season with at least 30 stolen bases to begin his career. SportsCenter All Night, ESPN Radio. As for the top sounds from Sunday, Mr. Marty Hossberger.
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7: Jay, it's all baseball, and we start with the A's' Jonah Heim with a big knock to get closer to Miami on Talk 650 KTSE.
5: And the pitch to Jonah is drilled to right, and that's a grand slam. And the A's are back in it. It's 8-5. A line shot over the bullpen into the berm. And it's a 3-run game, and still nobody out in the 8th inning.
0: Number 4.
7: Milwaukee's Jake Bowers goes deep against Arizona in a tight one on 620 WTMJ.
8: The 1-1. Bowers high drive, right field, back Carroll. He's admiring it. It's flying. Goodbye, Jake Bowers. And the Brewers take the lead in the 7th. A hanging curveball drilled into the seats in right.
0: Number 3.
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9: The pitch. Lau swings and launches one to deep right field. This ball is back and it'll get out of here. Home run for Lau. What a big inning for the Pirates. Brandon Lau with a 3-run homer. 5 runs here in the 8th. And now they're demolishing the Nationals.
0: Number 2.
7: Kyle Karros puts the Rockies ahead of the Giants on 850 KOA.
10: 3-1 pitch is hit to left field. Does it have a chance? Yes, sir! Touch them all time to the back end end of the left field bleachers. Kyle Karras gives the Rockies the lead with their first homer of the day.
0: Number one.
7: San Diego's Manny Machado opens it up against the Dodgers in L.A. on ESPN Radio.
11: 0-2. Swing. A ball hit in the air to center. Going back on his paw. Still going back. At the track. Leaps. Gone. Home run. Manny Machado straight away to center. A three-run blast. And the Padres have broken it open. 18th for Machado. 5-0 San Diego.
1: His 387th. Career home run. 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Tonight in Seattle, U.S. facing Belgium. Will have Flo Balogun. After FIFA changes course, ESPN analyst Jeff Cameron.
12: I actually thought it was a joke when I first found out. I saw it on Instagram, and I was actually shocked. But, you know, as an American, former U.S. men's national team player, I am thrilled. I am excited because there was injustice. The referee, you know, he made this decision with VAR. They did a slow-mo. They weren't supposed to use the slow-mo. You know, still pictures. It looks bad, but if you actually watch the actual action of it in full speed, it was no intent to hurt or harm, because then you could go back at Messi, and Messi did with a little bit more intent to it. Saying that, you know, FIFA makes their decision. It is what it is. You know, I just don't like the fact that now everybody hates the U.S. or there's the uproar about that, because that's the U.S. Soccer Federation has nothing to do with it. Although I'm sure they made some appeals and made some, you know, grumblings, but, you know, FIFA is the one that made the decision.
1: And the decision is Balogun has his red card suspended, which means he's able to play against Belgium. Sunday, a key road win. That's next. SportsCenter All Night continues. It's ESPN Radio.
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2: The U.S. men's soccer team has their striker for their round of 16 game against Belgium.
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4: Ground ball basin up the middle. That's going to score Kiesel. Austin Martin being waved around. He'll score.
2: Two NL West rivals conclude their series in L.A.
5: The ball hit in the air to center. Going back on his pie. Still going back. At the track. Leaps. Gone.
2: Plus, we had an upset at Wimbledon.
6: And a huge return to win it. Naomi Osaka knocks out Sabalenka.
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7: Going into hostile territory, SportsCenter All Night, ESPN Radio, the ESPN app, Sirius XM Channel 80. Balogun can play ball again. That's in 4 minutes. But it can be a daunting task to play at altitude. It can be a daunting task to play on your opponent's home turf. England faced both Sunday evening, playing Mexico at Estadio Azteca in Mexico City. But a pair of goals from Jude Bellingham and Harry Kane converting a penalty kick in the 60th minute, and England hangs on for the final half hour and beats Mexico 3-2, advancing to the quarterfinals, getting their second win against a host nation. First time they've done it since 1954 against Switzerland. On ESPN FC, former U.S. men's national coach Jurgen Klinsmann.
8: England knew that it's going to be difficult. It's going to be a fight until the very end, but they accepted that fight. What really, really impressed me was the team performance by everyone, every English player. Every single player just threw himself in there. And we're surviving. And at the end, this is also a judgment of quality. They are the difference maker on a certain level. When they know they have difficult circumstances, they knew that they're going to run out of gas here and there, but you come always back in altitude. And so they had the spirit to every time coming back, you know, when you thought Bellingham is dead tired, please, when suddenly he took a sprint of 20 meters. And it was a fantastic team performance by this English side. And I tell you now, the sky is the limit for this English team, because to survive there, to come out as a winning team there against this crowd in these conditions is a masterpiece of work. And now I think they can dream big. I think England has a chance to bring it all home.
7: They get the 3-2 win. Jude Bellingham with two of the goals. ESPN FC analyst Shaka Hislop and Craig Burley.
9: For England, you have to give them an immense amount of credit. How they dug in, 10 men, how tired they were at the end, or for most of the second half, how much work they had to do. The performances of Pickford and Jude Bellingham in particular. Mm-hmm. Jude Bellingham looked like that man who was prepared to take the country on his shoulders. Not only

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2: England showed themselves to be in the moment when they needed to be.
3: England playing for the final 50 minutes with 10 players. And they beat Mexico 3-2. Mexico eliminated now in each of its last eight round of 16 appearances at the World Cup. Also on Sunday, Norway getting another pair of goals from Erling Haaland. Game was scoreless until he scored in the 79th minute, added another in the 90th minute. First two goals of the game, Norway advancing with a 2-1 win over Brazil, advancing to the quarterfinals for the first time in history. Two more goals for Haaland, ESPN analyst Jeff Cameron.
4: His instincts, his movement, he understands. It's all about timing and recognition when to get in the box. He's ruthless. He's a killer in the box. He gets one opportunity, he puts the ball in the back of the net at the end of the day. And that's why the teams pay him for what he does. He produces. And for the first time going to the World Cup, him stepping into this role, he just smiles. It's actually incredible. He just is, kind of shrugs his shoulders. He's like, okay, I'm doing it again. And, you know, at the end of the day, you serve him, get the ball in the box, and he's the one to finish it. And, you know, almost 70% Norway had possession over Brazil. You would expect, you know, Brazil wanted that player like Haaland because that's the X factor. Brazil didn't have that killer. They didn't have that ruthlessness because they had chances in the beginning of the match to really get themselves in and, you know, miss opportunities. But Haaland only needs two.
3: Haaland with two in this one, his third multi-goal game in this World Cup. He has seven goals overall, most by a player in his World Cup debut since 1974. The seven goals tying him with Kylian Mbappe and Lionel Messi for most in this tournament. Three-way tie for the Golden Boot at the moment as the top scorer. Assists being the first tiebreaker for the award. Mbappe has two assists, so he currently holds the tiebreaker over Messi and Haaland, neither of whom has an assist. But Norway moves on. They face England in the quarterfinals. That'll be Saturday in Miami. SportsCenter all night, ESPN Radio. Monday in Seattle, Team USA. The Americans advancing, of course, to a date with Belgium. This one getting a little bit of attention on Sunday as FIFA announced it would suspend the red card for Flo Balogun, meaning he's eligible to play in the round of 16 match. ABC confirming President Donald Trump made a call to FIFA after the U.S. win over Bosnia last week to have them review Balogun's red card. USA coach Mauricio Pochettino.
5: We were punished enough against Bosnia-Herzegovina to play with 10 men, 30 minutes, in a decision that was completely unfair. But it's not only because I am the head coach of the U.S. men national team, I need to defend my side. It's only because I think it's a 100% or 99%, because always some people, 99.9% that we all, you know, agree that was an unfair red card.
3: The U.S. obviously thrilled to have Balogun back. Belgium, not so much. Its federation says it's shocked and it's investigating all potential options. Their coach, Rudy Garcia, saying, quote, I didn't know that at the World Cup, the 5th of July is actually the 1st of April. It's April Fool's. Earlier on ESPN Radio, Dan Sheldon from The Athletic.
6: Yeah, for all intents and purposes, Balogun was out of the Belgium match. You know, there's no way the US could appeal that red card. There was no mechanism for them to do so. However, what FIFA have done is invoked Article 27 of their disciplinary code, which basically states that the judicial body can decide to fully or partially, you know, suspend the implementation of a disciplinary measure, that's given them the wiggle room to do this. You know, it has happened before. It happened with Cristiano Ronaldo earlier in the year when he got a red card against the Republic of Ireland, which led to a three-game ban. However, under the same Article 27, FIFA suspended two of those games, which enabled Ronaldo to start for Portugal in their two opening World Cup matches.

0: pictures. So this isn't the first time it's happened, but in the context of Balogun, I mean, this is it's huge news, right?
1: Those examples were from qualifiers. Hasn't been a move like this in the World Cup since 1962. Brazil had an ejection in the semifinals, but allowed to play in the final against Chile after political pressure. And that's where things are going to get interesting, says ESPN reporter Jeff Carlisle.
2: What we really don't know at this moment is the how this decision was arrived at. The reports that President Trump intervened with Gianni Infantino, that's in the New York Times. If that's the case, then this is extraordinary. And it would really, I think, put a taint on the match itself. I mean, this is, FIFA is very much usually about if a call gets made on the field, it stands. I mean, unless there's just something egregiously wrong with the call itself. I mean, that was certainly open to interpretation. Lots of people didn't think it was a red card because, there was really no intent on Balogun's part to try to injure or tackle the other player. I mean, they were both grappling for position. So, it's just a tough situation all around. I mean, believe me, the U.S. men's national team, all the players are ecstatic. I mean, Balogun means so much to the team.
1: U.S. and Belgium meet Monday in Seattle in the round of 16. Balogun getting a welcome back. Couple others saying goodbye after Brazil's loss to Norway. Neymar saying his career with Brazil's national team is finished. He's 34, and 41-year-old Cristiano Ronaldo confirming this is his final World Cup. He's preparing to face Spain with Portugal Monday in the round of 16. That'll be in Arlington, Texas. 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Back stateside, baseball. Pitching performance of Sunday was the Marlins, Yuri Perez.
3: 2-1. That one a little bouncer right side of the infield. Hicks will pick it up. He will shuffle to the bag at first, and that ends the seventh. 21 up, 21 down. Yuri is through seven perfect. Let's go to the eighth. It's 8-0 Fish.
1: Well, the perfect game was lost in the eighth inning. Marlins make the pitching change, and it really was not a perfect game.
4: Heim batting left against Bakker, and the pitch to Jonas, drilled to right, and that's a grand slam. And the A's are back in it. It's 8-5. A line shot over the bullpen into the berm. And it's a three-run game, and still nobody out in the eighth inning.
1: Certainly got interesting. Talk 650 KTSE. Marlins call on 104.3 WQAM. Marlins wind up hanging on for a 9-8 win. They are 23-8 since the start of June. Best win percentage in baseball over that span. Sunday night, Padres, Dodgers, and a key seventh inning for San Diego.
5: 0-2. Swing, a ball hit in the air to center. Going back on his pie. Still going back. At the track. Leaps. Gone. Home run. Manny Machado straight away center. A three-run blast. And the Padres have broken it open. 18th for Machado. 5-0 San Diego.
1: Padres would wind up winning at 5-2 over the Dodgers. Padres snapping an 8-game losing streak. Had been their longest of the season. Of course, you heard it here on ESPN Radio. Roxy Bernstein and Doug Glanville had the call for us. Roxy?
6: Well, Jay, the San Diego Padres finally get back into the win column, snap their 8-game slide, and this is the kind of ball game that the Padres are looking for in terms of quality pitching, especially from their bullpen, but the big bat showed up today that they needed.
7: If they could script the type of game they would want to win, this was it, especially against the Dodgers. They got contributions from their star, Tatis Jr., and Manny Machado, the big home run. Tatis set the stage being on base three times, stealing bases, that kind of pressure. The bottom of the order did a good job getting the walks, three of them. They stole bases as well with Song stealing two. So that is how they set the table, and then they delivered. So you get that type of combination, you can score enough runs, but you have to shut out the Dodger offense, which is formidable, and Sears did just that. He was excellent on the outer third to righties. He worked that column all night long. And he didn't get into trouble with the walks or the home run. One hit, no runs. And then you hand it off to an excellent bullpen. Mordejon was phenomenal. Really, the best part, Mason Miller, where you're just in trouble. So You know, so that's what they need, and that's what they are able to establish. That's the Padre blueprint. Now the question is, can they repeat it?
6: So they snapped the 8-game losing streak. They're a game under 500 as they've been in free fall recently, hoping to get some momentum heading toward the break. Dodgers still win 3 out of 4 in this series. They have the best record in baseball, a huge lead in the National League West. What's the key for the Dodgers to keep their focus?
7: Well, they've been able to show that regardless of the depth of their talent, regardless, they are a team that does not get off the gas pedal. And you think about it this way, as dominant as they are, they were a breath away from losing the World Series last year. I mean, this is a tough game, and so they can't take anything for granted. And they have these gears where, okay, it's not exactly postseason baseball, but, you know, they have a lot of guys injured that are going to come back. So they that's the talent they have. They have a Freeman, they have Betts, they have Otani. These, they don't stop. They are always trying to get better, and that's why they're not in danger of just being complacent.
6: 5-2, the Padres end their losing streak and beat the Dodgers on Sunday Night Baseball from L.A. For Doug Glanville, Roxy Bernstein, right here in your home for the 2026 Home Run Derby and All-Star Game, ESPN Radio and the ESPN app, as we go back to Jay Reynolds in the studio.
1: All right, Roxy, the 8-game losing streak comes to an end. One team not so fortunate about that win column on Sunday. That's next. SportsCenter All Night continues. 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
1: Wind up winning it 6-1, their first series win in New York since 2014. As for the Yankees, 1-9 over their last 10 games, worst record in baseball over that span. Manager Aaron Boone.
23: Losing sucks. So, anytime you go through a 10-day stretch like we're in right now, where we haven't hit much, we haven't played well, we haven't pitched our best, all of that adds up, and that's why wins are precious in this league and hard to come by. And we gotta find a way to turn it around, and get rid of the excuses of this guy's out, that guy's out. Like, other teams deal with that. It's part of the long season, So we got capable people of guys of going out there and helping us win, but we got to put it together as a group.
1: Boone mentioned the lack of hitting. 49 hits over the last 10 games, tied for their fewest with any 10-game span in a season in franchise history. Sixth game with five hits or fewer since June 25th. Through June 24th, Yankees had a 3-game lead over Tampa Bay in the American League East. They're now 4 games behind the Rays, although Yankees did get a little help from the Astros on Sunday.
5: The 1-0. And that's hit high in the air and deep to left center field. Back is Mesa looking up. See you later! Off the community leader signs for Isak Paredes. His 12th of the season. 2-0 Houston.
1: KBME 790 AM. Astros with that 2-0 win over the Rays. Their 7th shutout win, which trails the Yankees and Rangers for most in the American League. Astros get the win. Rays first series loss since mid-June. SportsCenter All Night, ESPN Radio, Team USA, of course, playing in the round of 16 today in Seattle. Round of 16 continuing Sunday at Wimbledon. Men's top seed Jannik Sinner advances in straight sets. 5th career Wimbledon quarterfinal appearance, all of them consecutive. Second longest active streak among men behind Novak Djokovic. Sinner tying the most quarterfinal appearances by a man in his first 6 Wimbledon starts in an open era. Bjorn Borg and Jimmy Connors also did it. 81 total aces thus far in the tournament for Sinner. Meanwhile, on the women's side, the top seed, not as fortunate.
5: And a huge return to win it. Naomi Osaka knocks out Sabalenka and moves on to the quarterfinals.
1: Straight set win, including a second set tiebreaker, and Osaka into the quarterfinals for the first time in her career. First time in her career reaching a quarterfinal in a non-hard court major. She wins it in straight sets over Aryna Sabalenka.
24: Yeah, I mean, it was a really difficult match, but I've played her a couple times this year, so I just tried to focus on the things that I'm good at and, the positives that I could keep, thinking about moving forward in the match.
1: 8 aces, 1 double fault, save 2 break points en route to the win. Meanwhile, Sabalenka is out.
24: Paola was not happy with the way I played, but yeah, she overpowered me. It was, I feel like it was an incredible level from her. I tried my best, and well, unfortunately, not this year.
1: For Sabalenka, first loss at a major in straight sets since the second round of the U.S. Open in 2020. Fourth seed Jessica Pegula advances, a three-set winner. Match featuring a combined 13 breaks, including seven in the opening set alone. She advances to the quarterfinals for the second time in her career. Then there was Coco Gauff, who wins in three sets. First major quarterfinal appearance at Wimbledon. Now, Wimbledon has an 11 o'clock local curfew. Coco Gauff closed out the win at 10:58.
0: I was looking at the clock, the last service game, so I was like, I got to hit some big serves and some big shots. And honestly, that match point, I was going for a serve and volley because I was like, I need to end the point. But yeah, this was probably the most dramatic, I think, finish. And I've never had to race against time. You know, playing tennis, we're used to not having a clock. But honestly, today I felt the pressure and glad I didn't choose basketball.
1: She now has 17 major wins after dropping the opening set. She gets the three-set win. On Sunday, she will face Jessica Pegula in the quarters. First All-American ladies match at Wimbledon between top 10 seeds since the 2009 final between Serena and Venus Williams. SportsCenter All Night, ESPN Radio. On the hard court, WNBA, Fever, Aces.
2: Johnson will take the three with the shot clock winding down. Boston able to tip it to herself. Another offensive rebound. Back in the zone. Mitchell shoots over the top of it for three.
1: Kelsey Mitchell, 201 career 15-point games. Passes Katie Smith for 20th most in WNBA history. Third straight 25-point game. Fever get the win, 84-68 over the Aces. First win on the road in the regular season against the Aces since they moved to Las Vegas in 2018. In Toronto, Tempo hosting the Wings.
3: Five on the shot clock for Paige Beckers. Tries to go up and in and gets that one to go. 22 on the day for Paige Beckers to go along with seven assists.
1: TSN Wings an 89-76 win over the Tempo. 22 points for Paige Beckers. 17th career game with 20 points and five assists since entering the WNBA in 2025. Going to be back on the pitch. That's next. SportsCenter All Night. It's ESPN Radio.
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1: Belgium in Seattle.
31: A guy who should not have been denied is going to get an opportunity to play in the round of 16.
32: You're an American fan. You should feel glorious.
33: Alex Freeman might have said it best. We don't know how this happened. We're just happy that it happened.
1: FIFA announcing Sunday it was suspending the red card for Balogun, meaning he is eligible to play on Monday in the round of 16. Dan Thomas from ESPN FC.
34: They found this rule, which is in the law book, that basically says the red card will still stand in the history books, but it is suspended for 12 months, which means that, yes, Balogun can play against Belgium tomorrow. Now, there's two sides to this. First side is, was it a red card? I didn't think it was a red card. You could say, well, then this is the right decision. You know, this is exactly what should have happened because it was never a red card, so therefore he shouldn't have missed this game. I completely agree with that side. But the issue is that this has never happened in the modern era. FIFA have never come out and said, you know what, we're going to suspend the red card now, which means the player can play in the game, which really he shouldn't be playing in. That's what's upset people, is the fact that this has now set a standard that you feel will not be upheld when it comes to other teams and other players that are in this situation.
1: Balogun is back. Belgium, as you might suspect, is not happy since there was intervention from the White House. U.S. is thrilled. ESPN's Sam Borden.
35: On their way to training on Sunday morning, U.S. soccer players looked at their phones and saw social media reports that Fuller and Balogun might have his red card suspension reduced. As Chris Richard said, immediately 40 different conversations broke out on the bus, and it was only once they arrived at training that the news was confirmed. Fuller and Balogun is back.
29: I think a lot of people would agree, like, the foul, obviously, it was what it was. It was harsh. There's no doubt about it. So, like, to have him back, we're just excited. We're excited to have him. He's obviously just a, you know, big part of this team and a great energy around the squad.
36: And I think we're all very excited. You know, Flo's done really well with leading the line so far and scoring some important goals for us. So, you know, ultimately, I think it gives us a little bit extra confidence.
35: This decision didn't come out of left field for U.S. soccer officials. A spokesman said that they'd been involved in discussions with FIFA over the last couple of days. And a move like this isn't completely without precedent. FIFA also adjusted a suspension to Portugal star Cristiano Ronaldo that would have seen him miss a couple of group stage games here at the World Cup, and he was allowed to play. To U.S. players, they don't care how rare this is or isn't. As Christian Pulisic said of Balogun, there's a big smile on his face, a big smile foul on all of ours for him. He deserves it. With the national team in Seattle, I'm Sam Borden, ESPN.
1: Team USA obviously pleased that they'll have Balogun back in the lineup and on the pitch for their round of 16 game on Monday. As for the reactions, ESPN soccer analyst Hercules Gomez.
0: There is no appeal process here at this FIFA World Cup. They're not allowed to do this. So take it one step further, Ali. This is moving the goalpost on the players, because all you want as a player is, if the refereeing is going to be bad on the field, be bad consistently so that the players can get used to it, so the players can adapt. There is no way to adapt here. Jan mentioned about in his village the rules as you go. This is what it is here. I mean, I'm of the train of thought that it's not a red card in real time, but with what we see, can you reverse it? And it's not even the rules to allow it to be reversed. This is unprecedented. This is literally them making the rules up as they go. So I repeat, if you're an American fan, you should feel glorious right now, because you get your best goal scorer back, and he could literally be the X factor to advancing to the next round. If you're anybody but a U.S. men's national team fan, this feels off. It feels like the host nation is gaining a favor here.
1: And so the U.S. now in the spotlight. So the question has to be asked, and it was asked earlier on ESPN Radio on Matt and Myron.
2: Does it put more pressure on the U.S. to win?
3: Tremendously more pressure. I think you can go into tomorrow's match shorthanded, and no matter what happens, people pat you on the back for being at that stage, for getting to the round of 16. I think the fact that I'm sure if you're a Belgian fan, you're going to say the Americans cheated. Like, I mean, I think that's how you're probably going to feel. So I think it does put a different spotlight. And for some, Matt, for some, this goes from one of the feel-good stories to now all of a sudden it's one of the more controversial stories because of what just happened.
2: That is interesting. Now, for most Americans, they're not going to care. Most Americans are going to be very excited. I'm excited. I want us to win. I'm not going to be. But if there were a Belgian first take.
3: Yes.
2: Okay. This will break the airwaves in Belgium. Wouldn't you agree?
3: Yeah, because that's the team that will feel like they got cheated.
1: U.S. and Belgium in Seattle, round of 16 on Monday. SportsCenter all night, ESPN Radio. Sunday, we saw England advance with a win at Mexico, a 3-2 win at Estadio Azteca. As England advances to the quarterfinals for the third consecutive edition, second win against a host nation at the World Cup. First time they've done it since 1954. Jude Bellingham had two of England's three goals. The other was a penalty kick from Harry Kane in the 60th minute. England advances. ESPN analyst Jeff Cameron.
4: It was a brilliant, brilliant match to watch as a fan. You know, I'm nervous. I think I got more gray hairs now. it was an incredible, you know, just as a fan watching the quality on the pitch. I mean, England, you know, got dominated for most of the match. They got to feel what it is like, you know, to be running in quicksand, especially the last 30 minutes or so. But their resilience, they're fighting for one another. They're putting the bodies in the line. I mean, Pickford was absolutely outstanding. Some of his saves tonight were world class. Jude Bellingham steps up. Harry Kane, two phenomenal players that seem to be just carrying the team tonight. And, you know, Chicks takes those moments. Harry Kane steps up, scores the penalty. How much pressure that is after another English player gets a red card, you know, sending off. I mean, really, history book game tonight.
1: England does it. Playing with 10 people, and they win at Mexico 3-2. ESPN analyst Jermaine Jones.
5: England took the game, he was at 100% serious. And I was surprised because how they managed the altitude up there. And, you know, there was a lot of talks about it. But I think they came to the game, and they were waiting for their chances. And I would say Mexico had the game on their side, but the England team scored the goals. Two goals with Bellingham, then Harry Kane. And I was really surprised with the, you know, how they represented themselves, England, because I played there. I know it's not easy. And it was a really, really good game from England.
6: Meanwhile, Mexico's struggles in the round of 16 continue. How would you evaluate Mexico's performance in this tournament?
5: Yeah, I think that they got into the tournament in the first game was 45 minutes, a really, really good game. Then I think they played a kind of the second game, 60 minutes, really good. And then they had a little bit of battle in the last game. But now in this game, you were able to see again they were fully in control of the game. They had more possession, but they had not the really in the last third a lot of chances to score goals. And like I said before, they got punished. When you see England get the red card straight away from a goal kick, England gets a chance to get a penalty. And that's just when you look at it, you feel sorry for Mexico because they played a really good tournament. And so now second team or second country who hosted here is out.
1: Mexico's first ever defeat in a World Cup game played in Mexico City. Also on Sunday, Norway advancing with a 2-1 win over Brazil, reaching the quarterfinals for the first time in their history. Both of Norway's goals coming from Erling Haaland. ESPN analyst Jermaine Jones.
5: I had him before that. I said that they will win this game against Brazil because not only with Haaland, I think even when you look at their first guys or the three guys in the front, they're super dangerous and they can punish everybody. And you saw this game today against Brazil. Brazil had a penalty they missed. They had a chance to go in front 1-0. But then if you have a guy like Haaland, and I say like he's young, he loves scoring goals in. He's just enjoying this World Cup. When you see even what he does on social media, when he shows up with cowboy boots and cowboy hats, and he's just loving the game. And I say always, like strikers like that who enjoy themselves and don't even need a lot of touches in the game, but score goals like it's for him like nothing. It's pretty pretty dangerous. And I think now England, who will face them next, have to be really careful.
1: England and Norway in the quarterfinals. That'll be in Miami coming up on Saturday. SportsCenter all night, ESPN Radio, back to the Diamond. Mets and Braves, and early in this one.
7: 2-2 pitch. Line to right center field. Soto does the job. Beatty is in. They're going to wave around Lindor. He scores standing up. Juan Soto adds two more, and the Mets are back in front. 5-3 New York in the second. It's a four-run inning for the Mets.
1: 880 ESPN New York. Four-run inning there. Then things got interesting in the ninth.
7: And the 1-1. Young lines it to left center field. That is a base hit. That'll bring in two more runs. Soto is in. Bichette behind him. 10-3 New York. What a ninth inning for the Mets. To try to put this thing out of reach, Jared Young plates two and gives the Mets a seven-run cushion.
1: Mets putting it out of reach, right?
8: Sacks packed full of Braves. First pitch and a fly ball to deep left. Taylor going to go back. Taylor goes to the wall. That thing is out of here. It's gone.
1: A grand slam in the bottom of the ninth for the Braves. 680 The Fan in Atlanta. 11 combined runs in the ninth inning. Most in any ninth inning since 2005. Mets hang on for the 10-9 win. They enter 10-3 entering the bottom of the ninth. No team had blown a seven-run lead in the ninth inning since 2000. The Mets giving up nine. Their most in a game since May 31st. But they get the win. Braves were 2-for-24. No runs in the second through eighth innings. Pirates also putting up double digits in the run column.
8: Here's the pitch. Grounded. Pass first. Base hit. Davis is in. Triolo scores. Two-run single for Griffin. Pirates up 6-4 in the eighth. The pitch. Lau swings and launches one to deep right field. This ball is back, and it'll get out of here. Home run for Lau. What a big inning for the Pirates. Brandon Lau with a three-run homer. Five runs here in the eighth. The Nationals.
1: 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Pirates building the lead and keeping it. They win it 11-5. Pirates with their 10th game scoring double digits this season. Tied with the Cubs for the third most in baseball. Pirates scoring 7 of the 11 runs in the 8th and 9th inning. 114 runs in the 8th inning or later this season. That's the second most in baseball behind Colorado. As for Lau, 21st homer in his 84th game played this season. Cubs getting past the Cardinals.
7: Ramirez drives one in the air to right. This is going to be deep enough. Horner's going to tag. The throw goes to third base. And the throw gets away. The throw goes into the dugout. Two runs will score. Big play. Cubs lead 6-3.
1: They hang on for the 6-4 win. Cubs Radio Network, The Cubs win, snapping a three-game losing streak against the Cardinals. Pete Crow Armstrong, 14th career game with multiple stolen bases. As for the Rockies and Giants, San Francisco with a bright spot.
7: The 2-1, Devers swings and launches another one. Deep to right and long gone. Into the upper deck here at Coors Field. A mammoth blast from Devers. His second home run of the day, and the Giants take a 5-4 lead.
1: Second multi-homer game this season. Also did it June 27th against the Braves. Six homers in the last eight games. That one, a 463-foot shot, second longest homer of his career. Couple of homers for the Giants on Sunday, but
7: 3-1 pitch is hit to left field. Does it have a chance? Yes, sir! Touch them all time to the back end of the left field bleachers. Kyle Karras gives the Rockies the lead with their first homer of the day. It's 7-6 Colorado.
1: 850 KOA. 7-6 would be the final. Rockies get the win. Their ninth victory when trailing by multiple runs entering the eighth inning over the last two seasons. That leads the majors. They beat the Giants, who've lost back-to-back series against Colorado for the first time since 2022. An historical day on Sunday. But does it really matter? That's next. SportsCenter All Night continues. It's ESPN Radio.
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1: 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A milestone day on Sunday.
2: Sweet. Nice touch to finish it. And the quest continues for the GOAT. To add to his record total of major wins.
1: That would be Novak Djokovic, who gets the win on Sunday as he wins in four sets, his 106th career Wimbledon match win, passing Roger Federer for the most by a man in tournament history.
3: Not on my priority list, to be honest. I haven't thought about it, didn't even know about it until the last, after the last match win. So it's really quite insignificant to me at the moment.
1: Djokovic moving on, ninth consecutive Wimbledon quarterfinal appearance as he wins in four sets on Sunday. Back to the diamond, Mariners Blue Jays. This one goes to Seattle with a 4-0 shutout, Major League best five shutouts since June 1st. Mariners back-to-back shutout wins for the first time since last September. Reds a 3-2 win over the Orioles. Orioles' three-game win streak comes to an end with the loss. White Sox in a tight one with the Guardians.
4: The pitch. Swinging a deep drive out into right center field. That will get to the wall, and it's gone. He hit the platform just above the wall, and it bounced into the bullpen. A two-run blow for Montgomery. 6-3. The 1-0. A swing and a soft bouncer. Gloved by the first baseman, and he's going to have to get the out at first. Manzardo didn't have a good grip on the ball, so they get the out at first. Sox score a run. It's 7-6 on a ground out by Antonacci.
1: ESPN 1000, 7-6 is the final. White Sox, first time winning consecutive road games in Cleveland since August of 2023. Tigers double up the Rangers 6-3. Tigers winning back-to-back road series for the first time this season. Rangers' 27th game this season where they've allowed at least six runs in a game. Royals out in front of the Phillies.
5: Left-handed pitcher, right-handed batter who swings and busts it toward the left field corner. That's all the way to the corner. One run is in. Here comes Lane Thomas around third. Relay throw home on a hop is not in time. He got a 3-1 pitch to pull, and he roped it down the left field line into the corner.
1: 96-5, the fan as the Royals go on to a 5-2 win over the Phillies. Bobby Witt Jr., 2-for-3 with a walk, 2 runs scored, and his 30th stolen base. Fifth straight season with at least 30 stolen bases to begin his career. SportsCenter All Night, ESPN Radio. As for the top sounds from Sunday, Mr. Marty Hossberger.
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0: Number 5.
7: Jay, it's all baseball, and we start with the A's' Jonah Heim with a big knock to get closer to Miami on Talk 650 KTSE.
5: And the pitch to Jonah is drilled to right, and that's a grand slam. And the A's are back in it. It's 8-5. A line shot over the bullpen into the berm. And it's a 3-run game, and still nobody out in the 8th inning.
0: Number 4.
7: Milwaukee's Jake Bowers goes deep against Arizona in a tight one on 620 WTMJ.
8: The 1-1. Bowers high drive, right field, back Carroll. He's admiring it. It's flying. Goodbye, Jake Bowers. And the Brewers take the lead in the 7th. A hanging curveball drilled into the seats in right.
0: Number 3.
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9: The pitch. Lau swings and launches one to deep right field. This ball is back and it'll get out of here. Home run for Lau. What a big inning for the Pirates. Brandon Lau with a 3-run homer. 5 runs here in the 8th. And now they're demolishing the Nationals.
0: Number 2.
7: Kyle Karros puts the Rockies ahead of the Giants on 850 KOA.
10: 3-1 pitch is hit to left field. Does it have a chance? Yes, sir! Touch them all time to the back end of the left field bleachers. Kyle Karros gives the Rockies the lead with their first home. homer of the day.
0: Number one.
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11: 0-2. Swing. The ball hit in the air to center. Going back on his pie. Still going back. At the track. Leaps. Gone. Home run. Manny Machado straight away center. A three-run blast. And the Padres have broken it open. 18th for Machado. 5-0 San Diego.
1: His 387th. Career home run. 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Tonight in Seattle, U.S. facing Belgium. Will have Flo Balogun. After FIFA changes course, ESPN analyst Jeff Cameron.
12: I actually thought it was a joke when I first found out. I saw it on Instagram, and I was actually shocked. But, you know, as an American, former U.S. men's national team player, I am thrilled. I am excited because there was injustice. The referee, you know, he made this decision with VAR. They did a slow-mo. They weren't supposed to use the slow-mo. You know, still pictures. It looks bad, but if you actually watch the actual action of it in full speed, it was no intent to hurt or harm, because then you could go back at Messi, and Messi did with a little bit more intent to it. Saying that, you know, FIFA makes their decision. It is what it is. You know, I just don't like the fact that now everybody hates the U.S. or there's the uproar about that, because that's the U.S. Soccer Federation has nothing to do with it. Although I'm sure they made some appeals and made some, you know, grumblings. But, you know, FIFA is the one that made the decision.
1: And the decision is Balogun has his red card suspended, which means he's able to play against Belgium. Sunday, a key road win. That's next. SportsCenter All Night continues. It's ESPN Radio.
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2: A perp randomly attacked a man on the street with a pipe. 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
7: The U.S. men's soccer team has their striker for their round of 16 game against Belgium.
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23: Ground ball base hit up the middle. That's going to score Kiesel. Austin Martin being waved around. He'll score.
7: Two NL West rivals conclude their series in L.A.
11: A ball hit in the air to center. Going back on his pie. Still going back. At the track. Leaps. Good. Home run.
7: Plus, we had an upset at Wimbledon.
23: And a huge return to win it. Naomi Osaka knocks out Sabalenka.
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1: Going into hostile territory, SportsCenter All Night, ESPN Radio, the ESPN app, SiriusXM Channel 80. Balogun can play ball again. That's in 4 minutes. But it can be a daunting task to play at altitude. It can be a daunting task to play on your opponent's home turf. England faced both Sunday evening, playing Mexico at Estadio Azteca in Mexico City. But a pair of goals from Jude Bellingham and Harry Kane converting a penalty kick in the 60th minute, and England hangs on for the final half hour and beats Mexico 3-2, advancing to the quarterfinals, getting their second win against a host nation. First time they've done it since 1954 against Switzerland. On ESPN FC, former U.S. men's national coach Jurgen Klinsmann.
24: England knew that it's going to be difficult. It's going to be a fight until the very end, but they accepted that fight. What really, really impressed me was the team performance by everyone, every English player. Every single player just threw himself in there. And we're surviving. And at the end, this is also a judgment of quality. They are the difference maker on a certain level. When they know they have difficult circumstances, they knew that they're going to run out of gas here and there. But you come always back in altitude. And so they had the spirit to every time coming back, you know, when you thought Bellingham is dead tired, please, one Sunday he took a sprint of 20 meters. And it was a fantastic team performance by this English side. And I tell you now, the sky is the limit for this English team, because to survive there, to come out as a winning team there against this crowd in these conditions is a masterpiece of work. And now I think they can dream big. I think England has a chance to bring it all home.
1: They get the 3-2 win. Jude Bellingham with two of the goals. ESPN FC analyst Shaka Hislop and Craig Burley.
25: For England, you have to give them an immense amount of credit. How they dug in, 10 men, how tired they were at the end, or for most of the second half, how much work they had to do. The performances of Pickford and Jude Bellingham in particular. Mm-hmm. Jude Bellingham looked like that man who was prepared to take the country on his shoulders, not only the two goals, but the defensive work, the clearance he had in the first half.
26: Yeah, the block.
25: From the centre half. It was a yard out and he managed to get his leg in there. His work rate, everything that Tuchel had sort of questioned and prodded him in the build-up to the World Cup. You know, I've spoken to Jude Bellingham, I've left him out of the squad, I've talked to him about his work rate. He was running and running, even at the end, still going, and Pickford was brilliant. It was look, it wasn't an England performance that will last in the memory in terms of the way they played.
5: Yeah, but the scoreline.
25: But in terms of the scoreline, what was at stake, and the effort that these boys put in, that was a 10 out of 10.
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3: History. Two more goals for Holling. 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
4: His instincts, his movement, he understands. It's all about timing and recognition when to get in the box. He's ruthless. He's a killer in the box. He gets one opportunity, he puts the ball in the back of the net at the end of the day. And that's why the teams pay him for what he does. He produces. And for the first time going to the World Cup, him stepping into this role, he just smiles. It's actually incredible. He just is, kind of shrugs his shoulders like, okay, I'm doing it again. And, you know, at the end of the day, you serve him, get the ball in the box, and he's the one to finish it. And, you know, almost 70% Norway had possession over Brazil. You would expect, you know, Brazil wanted that player like Haaland because that's the X factor. Brazil didn't have that killer. They didn't have that ruthlessness because they had chances in the beginning of the match to really get themselves in and, you know, miss opportunities. But Haaland only needs two.
3: Haaland with two in this one, his third multi-goal game in this World Cup. He has seven goals overall, most by a player in his World Cup debut since 1974. The seven goals tying him with Kylian Mbappe and Lionel Messi for most in this tournament. Three-way tie for the Golden Boot at the moment as the top scorer. Assists being the first tiebreaker for the award. Mbappe has two assists, so he currently holds the tiebreaker over Messi and Haaland, neither of whom has an assist. But Norway moves on. They face England in the quarterfinals. That'll be Saturday in Miami. SportsCenter All Night, ESPN Radio. Monday in Seattle, Team USA. The Americans advancing, of course, to a date with Belgium. This one getting a little bit of attention on Sunday as FIFA announced it would suspend the red card for Flo Balogun, meaning he's eligible to play in the round of 16 match. ABC confirming President Donald Trump made a call to FIFA after the U.S. win over Bosnia last week to have them review Balogun's red card. USA coach Mauricio Pochettino.
5: We were punished enough against Bosnia-Herzegovina to play with 10 men, 30 minutes, in a decision that was completely unfair. But it's not only because I am the head coach of the U.S. men national team, I need to defend my side. It's only because I think it's a 100% or 99% because always some people, 99.9% that we all, you know, agree that was an unfair red card.
3: U.S. obviously thrilled to have Balogun back. Belgium, not so much. Its federation says it's shocked and it's investigating all potential options. Their coach, Rudy Garcia, saying, quote, I didn't know that at the World Cup, the 5th of July is actually the 1st of April. It's April Fool's. Earlier on ESPN Radio, Dan Sheldon from The Athletic.
6: Yes, for all intents and purposes, Balogun was out of the Belgium match. You know, there's no way the US could appeal that red card. There was no mechanism for them to do so. However, what FIFA have done is invoke Article 27 of their disciplinary code, which basically states that the judicial body can decide to fully or partially, you know, suspend the implementation of a disciplinary measure, which that's given them the wiggle room to do this. You know, it has happened before. It happened with Cristiano Ronaldo earlier in the year when he got a red card against the Republic of Ireland, which led to a three-game ban. However, under the same Article 27, FIFA suspended two of those games, which enabled Ronaldo to start for Portugal in their two opening World Cup matches. So this isn't the first time it's happened, but in the context of Balogun, I mean, this is you know, huge news, right?
3: Those examples were from qualifiers. Hasn't been a move like this in the World Cup since 1962. Brazil had an ejection in the semifinals, but allowed to play in the final against Chile after political pressure. And that's where things are going to get interesting, says ESPN reporter Jeff Carlisle.
7: What we really don't know at this moment is the how this decision was arrived at. Yeah. You know, the reports that

0: President Trump intervened with Gianni Infantino. You know, that's in the New York Times. You know, if that's the case, then this is extraordinary. And it would really, I think, put a taint on the match itself. I mean, this is, you know, FIFA is very much usually about if a call gets made on the field, it stands. I mean, unless there's just something egregiously wrong with the call itself. I mean, that was certainly open to interpretation. Lots of people didn't think it was a red card because, you know, there was really no intent on Balogun's part to try to injure, you know, tackle the other player. I mean, they were both grappling for position. So, you know, it's just a tough situation all around. I mean, believe me, the U.S. men's national team, all the players are ecstatic. I mean, Balogun means so much to the team.
1: U.S. and Belgium meet Monday in Seattle in the round of 16. Balogun getting a welcome back. A couple others saying goodbye after Brazil's loss to Norway. Neymar saying his career with Brazil's national team is finished. He's 34, and 41-year-old Cristiano Ronaldo confirming this is his final World Cup. He's preparing to face Spain with Portugal Monday in the round of 16. That'll be in Arlington, Texas. 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Back stateside, baseball. Pitching performance of Sunday was the Marlins' Yuri Perez.
2: 2-1. That one a little bouncer right side of the infield. Hicks will pick it up. He will shuffle to the bag at first, and that ends the seventh. 21 up, 21 down. Yuri is through seven perfect. Let's go to the eighth. It's 8-0 Fish.
1: Well, the perfect game was lost in the eighth inning. Marlins make the pitching change, and it really was not a perfect game.
3: Heim batting left against Bakker, and the pitch to Jonas, drilled to right, and that's a grand slam. And the A's are back in it. It's 8-5. A line shot over the bullpen into the berm. And it's a three-run game, and still nobody out in the eighth inning.
1: Certainly got interesting. Talk 650 KTSE. Marlins call on 104.3 WQAM. Marlins wind up hanging on for a 9-8 win. They are 23-8 since the start of June. Best win percentage in baseball over that span. Sunday night, Padres, Dodgers, and a key seventh inning for San Diego.
4: 0-2. Swing, a ball hit in the air to center. Going back on his pie. Still going back. At the track. Leaps. Gone. Home run. Manny Machado straight away. Center, a three-run blast. And the Padres have broken it open. 18th for Machado. 5-0 San Diego.
1: Padres would wind up winning at 5-2 over the Dodgers. Padres snapping an 8-game losing streak. Had been their longest of the season. Of course, you heard it here on ESPN Radio. Roxy Bernstein and Doug Glanville had the call for us. Roxy?
5: Well, Jay, the San Diego Padres finally get back into the win column, snap their 8-game slide, and this is the kind of ball game that the Padres are looking for in terms of quality pitching, especially from their bullpen, but the big bat showed up today that they needed.
6: If they could script the type of game they would want to win, this was it, especially against the Dodgers. They got contributions from their star, Tatis Jr., and Manny Machado, the big home run. Tatis set the stage being on base three times, stealing bases, you know, that kind of pressure. The bottom of the order did a good job getting the walks, three of them. They stole bases as well with Song stealing two. So that is how they set the table, and then they delivered. So you get that type of combination, you can score enough runs, but you have to shut out the Dodger offense, which is formidable, and Sears did just that. He was excellent on the outer third to righties. He worked that column all night long. And he didn't get into trouble with the walks or the home run. One hit, no runs. And then you hand it off to an excellent bullpen. Morte Hohn was phenomenal. It really, and the best part, Mason Miller, where you're just in trouble. So, you know, so that's what they need. And that's what they are able to establish. That's the Padre blueprint. Now the question is, can they repeat it?
5: So they snapped the 8-game losing streak. They're a game under 500 as they've been in free fall recently, hoping to get some momentum heading toward the break. Dodgers still win 3 out of 4 in this series. They have the best record in baseball, a huge lead in the National League West. What's the key for the Dodgers to keep their focus?
6: Well, they've been able to show that regardless of the depth of their talent, regardless, they are a team that does not get off the gas pedal. And And you think about it this way, as dominant as they are, they were a breath away from losing the World Series last year. I mean, this is a tough game, and so they can't take anything for granted. And they have these gears where, okay, it's not exactly postseason baseball, but, you know, they have a lot of guys injured that are going to come back. So they that's the talent they have. They have a Freeman, they have Betts, they have Ohtani. These, they don't stop. They are always trying to get better, and that's why they're not in danger of just being complacent.
5: 5-2, the Padres end their losing streak and beat the Dodgers on Sunday Night Baseball from L.A. For Doug Glanville, Roxy Bernstein, right here in your home for the 2026 Home Run Derby and All-Star Game, ESPN Radio and the ESPN app, as we go back to Jay Reynolds in the studio.
1: All right, Roxy, the 8-game losing streak comes to an end. One team not so fortunate about that win column on Sunday. That's next. SportsCenter All Night continues. It's ESPN Radio.
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1: Baseball Network. Twins wind up winning it 6-1, their first series win in New York since 2014. As for the Yankees, 1-9 over their last 10 games, worst record in baseball over that span. Manager Aaron Boone:
23: losing sucks. So anytime you go through a 10-day stretch like we're in right now, where we haven't hit much, we haven't played well, we haven't pitched our best, all of that adds up, and that's why wins are precious in this league and hard to come by. And we gotta find a way to turn it around, and get rid of the excuses of this guy's out, that guy's out. Like, other teams deal with that. It's part of the long season, So we got capable people of guys of going out there and helping us win, but we got to put it together as a group.
1: Boone mentioned the lack of hitting. 49 hits over the last 10 games, tied for their fewest with any 10-game span in a season in franchise history. Sixth game with five hits or fewer since June 25th. Through June 24th, Yankees had a 3-game lead over Tampa Bay in the American League East. They're now 4 games behind the Rays, although Yankees did get a little help from the Astros on Sunday.
24: The 1-0. And that's hit high in the air and deep to left center field. Back is Mesa looking up. See you later! Off the community leader signs for Isak Paredes. His 12th of the season. 2-0 Houston.
1: KBME 790 AM. Astros with that 2-0 win over the Rays. Their 7th shutout win, which trails the Yankees and Rangers for most in the American League. Astros get the win. Rays first series loss since mid-June. SportsCenter All Night, ESPN Radio, Team USA, of course, playing in the round of 16 today in Seattle. Round of 16 continuing Sunday at Wimbledon. Men's top seed Jannik Sinner advances in straight sets. 5th career Wimbledon quarterfinal appearance, all of them consecutive. Second longest active streak among men behind Novak Djokovic. Sinner tying the most quarterfinal appearances by a man in his first 6 Wimbledon starts in an open era. Bjorn Borg and Jimmy Connors also did it. 81 total aces thus far in the tournament for Sinner. Meanwhile, on the women's side, the top seed, not as fortunate.
25: And a huge return to win it. Naomi Osaka knocks out Sabalenka and moves on to the quarterfinals.
1: Straight set win, including a second set tiebreaker, and Osaka into the quarterfinals for the first time in her career. First time in her career reaching a quarterfinal in a non-hard court major. She wins it in straight sets over Aryna Sabalenka.
26: Yeah, I mean, it was a really difficult match, but I've played her a couple times this year, so I just tried to focus on the things that I'm good at and, the positives that I could keep, thinking about moving forward in the match.
1: 8 aces, 1 double fault, save 2 break points en route to the win. Meanwhile, Sabalenka is out.
26: Well, obviously I'm not happy with the way I played, but she overpowered me. It was incredible level from her. I tried my best, and unfortunately not this year.
1: For Sabalenka, first loss at a major in straight sets since the second round of the U.S. Open in 2020. 4th seed Jessica Pegula advances, a 3-set winner. Match featuring a combined 13 breaks, including 7 in the opening set alone. She advances to the quarterfinals for the second time in her career. Then there was Coco Gauff, who wins in 3 sets. First major quarterfinal appearance at Wimbledon. Now, Wimbledon has an 11 o'clock local curfew. Coco Gauff closed out the win at 10:58
0: I was looking at the clock, the last service game, so I was like, I got to hit some big serves and some big shots. And honestly, that match point, I was going for a serve and volley because I was like, I need to end the point. But yeah, this is probably the most dramatic, I think, finish. And I've never had to race against time. You know, playing tennis, we're used to not having a clock. But honestly, today I felt the pressure and glad I didn't choose basketball.
1: She now has 17 major wins after dropping the opening set. She gets the three-set win. On Sunday, she will face Jessica Pegula in the quarters. First All-American ladies match at Wimbledon between top 10 seeds since the 2009 final between Serena and Venus Williams. Sports Center all night, ESPN Radio. On the hard court, WNBA, Fever, Aces.
2: Johnson will take the three with the shot clock winding down. Boston able to tip it to herself. Another offensive rebound. Back in the zone. Mitchell shoots over the top of it for three.
1: Kelsey Mitchell, 201 career 15-point games. Passes Katie Smith for 20th most in WNBA history. Third straight 25-point game. Fever get the win, 84-68 over the Aces. First win on the road in the regular season against the Aces since they moved to Las Vegas in 2018. In Toronto, Tempo hosting the Wings.
3: Five on the shot clock for Paige Beckers. Tries to go up and in and gets that one to go. 22 on the day for Paige Beckers to go along with seven assists.
1: TSN Wings an 89-76 win over the Tempo. 22 points for Paige Beckers. 17th career game with 20 points and five assists since entering the WNBA in 2025. Going to be back on the pitch. That's next. SportsCenter all night. It's ESPN Radio.
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30: A walk-off homer in the bottom of the 14th inning. 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
20: From opening day.
30: Hammer to left field. 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Mike Trout, how's that to start the season?
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30: 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Giancarlo Stanton and the American League with one swing has tied it up.
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30: Judge back some more. Leaping and he caught it. Out of here. Mookie Betts. Shohei Ohtani.
20: Until a champion is crowned at the World Series.
30: And the Dodgers have won it. Repeat champions for the first time in baseball in 25 years. The Dodgers are World Series champs.
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1: Marlins lose a perfect game in the 8th. Nearly lose the lead, but they hang on for the win. England and Norway with Sunday wins in the round of 16. Team USA returns to action Monday, round of 16 match, and not shorthanded.
2: Haller and Balogun will be available to play against Belgium in Seattle.
3: A guy who should not have been denied is going to get an opportunity to play in the round of 16.
4: If you're an American fan, you should feel glorious.
5: Alex Freeman might have said it best. We don't know how this happened. We're just happy that it happened.
1: FIFA announcing Sunday it was suspending the red card for Balogun, meaning he is eligible to play on Monday in the round of 16. Dan Thomas from ESPN FC.
6: They found this rule, which is in the law book, that basically says the red card will still stand in the history books, but it is suspended for 12 months, which means that, yes, Balogun can play against Belgium tomorrow. Now, there's two sides to this. First side is, was it a red card? I didn't think it was a red card. You could say, well, then, this is the right decision. You know, this is exactly what should have happened because it was never a red card, so therefore he shouldn't have missed this game. I completely agree with that slide. But the issue is that this has never happened in the modern era. FIFA have never come out and said, you know what, this, we're going to suspend the red card now, which means the player can play in the game, which really he shouldn't be playing in. That's what's upset people, is the fact that this has now set a standard that you feel will not be upheld when it comes to other teams and other players that are in this situation.
1: Balogun is back. Belgium, as you might suspect, is not happy since there was intervention from the White House. U.S. is thrilled. ESPN Sam Borden.
7: On their way to training on Sunday morning, U.S. soccer players looked at their phones and saw social media reports that Fuller and Balogun might have his red card suspension reduced. As Chris Richards said, immediately 40 different conversations broke out on the bus, and it was only once they arrived at training that the news was confirmed. Fuller and Balogun is back.
8: I think a lot of people would agree, like, the foul, obviously, it was what it was. It was harsh. It was harsh. There's no doubt about it. So, like, to have him back, we're just excited. We're excited to have him. He's obviously just a big part of this team and a great energy around the squad.
9: And I think we're all very excited. You know, Flo's done really well with leading the line so far and scoring some important goals for us. So ultimately, I think it gives us a little bit extra confidence.
7: This decision didn't come out of left field for U.S. soccer officials. A spokesman said that they'd been involved in discussions with FIFA over the last couple of days. And a move like this isn't completely without precedent. FIFA also adjusted a suspension to Portugal star Cristiano Ronaldo that would have seen him miss a couple of group stage games here at the World Cup, and he was allowed to play. To U.S. players, they don't care how rare this is or isn't. As Christian Pulisic said of Balogun, there's a big smile on his face, a big smile on all of ours for him. He deserves it. With the national team in Seattle, I'm Sam Borden, ESPN.
1: Team USA obviously pleased that they'll have Balogun back in the lineup and on the pitch for their round of 16 game on Monday. As for the reactions, ESPN soccer analyst Hercules Gomez.
10: There is no appeal process here at this FIFA World Cup. They're not allowed to do this. So take it one step further, Ali. This is moving the goalpost on the players, because all you want as a player is, if the referee is going to be bad on the field, be bad consistently so that the players can get used to it, so the players can adapt. There is no way to adapt here. Jan mentioned about in his village, the rules as you go. This is what it is here. I mean, I'm of the train of thought that it's not a red card in real time, but with what we see, can you reverse it? And it's not even the rules to allow it to be reversed. This is unprecedented. This is literally them making the rules up as they go. So I repeat, if you're an American fan, you should feel glorious right now because you get your best goal scorer back, and he could literally be the X factor to advancing to the next round. If you're anybody but a U.S. men's national team fan, this feels off. It feels like the host nation is gaining a favor here.
1: And so the U.S. now in the spotlight. So the question has to be asked, and it was asked earlier on ESPN Radio on Matt and Myron.
11: Does it put more pressure on the U.S. to win?
12: Tremendously more pressure. It
3: I think you can go into tomorrow's match shorthanded, and no matter what happens, people pat you on the back for being at that stage, for getting to the round of 16. I think the fact that I'm sure if you're a Belgian fan, you're going to say the Americans cheated. Like, I mean, I think that's how you're probably going to feel. So I think it does put a different spotlight. And for some, Matt, for some, this goes from one of the feel-good stories to now all of a sudden it's one of the more controversial stories because of what just happened.
11: That is interesting. Now, for most Americans, they're not going to care. Most Americans are going to be very excited. I'm excited. I want us to win. I'm not going to be. But if there were a Belgian first take.
3: Yes.
11: Okay. This will break the airwaves in Belgium. Wouldn't you agree?
3: Yeah, because that's the team that will feel like they got cheated.
1: U.S. and Belgium in Seattle, round of 16 on Monday. SportsCenter All Night, ESPN Radio. Sunday, we saw England advance with a win at Mexico, a 3-2 win at Estadio Azteca. As England advances to the quarterfinals for the third consecutive edition, second win against a host nation at the World Cup. First time they've done it since 1954. Jude Bellingham had two of England's three goals. The other was a penalty kick from Harry Kane in the 60th minute. England advances. ESPN analyst Jeff Cameron.
12: It was a brilliant, brilliant match to watch as a fan. You know, I'm nervous. I think I got more gray hairs now. it was an incredible, you know, just as a fan watching the quality on the pitch. I mean, England, you know, got dominated for most of the match. They got to feel what it is like, you know, to be running in quicksand, especially the last 30 minutes or so. But their resilience, they're fighting for one another. They're putting the bodies on the line. I mean, Pickford was absolutely outstanding. Some of his saves tonight were world class. Jude Bellingham steps up. Harry Kane, two phenomenal players that seem to be just carrying the team tonight. And, you know, Chicks takes those moments. Harry Kane steps up, scores the penalty. How much pressure that is after another English player gets a red card, you know, sending off. I mean, really, history book game tonight.
1: England does it. Playing with 10 people, and they win at Mexico 3-2. ESPN analyst Jermaine Jones.
13: England took the game, he was at 100% serious. And I was surprised because how they managed the altitude up there. And, you know, there was a lot of talks about it. But I think they came to the game, and they were waiting for their chances. And I would say Mexico had the game on their side, but the England team scored the goals. Two goals with Bellingham, then Harry Kane. And I was really surprised with the, you know, how they represented themselves, England, because I played there. I know it's not easy. And it was a really, really good game from England.
14: Meanwhile, Mexico's struggles in the round of 16 continue. How would you evaluate Mexico's performance in this tournament?
13: Yeah, I think that they got into the tournament in the first game was 45 minutes, a really, really good game. Then I think they played a kind of the second game, 60 minutes, really good. And then they had a little bit of battle in the last game. But now in this game, you were able to see again, they were fully in control of the game. They had more position, but they have not the really in the last third, a lot of chances to score goals. And like I said before, they got punished. When you see England get the red card straight away from a goal kick, England gets a chance to get a penalty. And that's just, when you look at it, you feel sorry for Mexico because they played a really good tournament. And so now second team or second country who are hosted here is out.
1: Mexico's first ever defeat in a World Cup game played in Mexico City. Also on Sunday, Norway advancing with a 2-1 win over Brazil, reaching the quarterfinals for the first time in their history. Both of Norway's goals coming from Erling Haaland. ESPN analyst Jermaine Jones.
13: I had him before that. I said that they will win this game against Brazil because not only with Haaland, I think even when you look at their first guys or the three guys in the front, they're super dangerous and they can punish everybody. And you saw this game today against Brazil. Brazil had a penalty they missed. They had a chance to go in front 1-0. But then if you have a guy like Haaland, and I say like he's young, He loves scoring goals, and he's just enjoying this World Cup. When you see even what he does on social media, when he shows up with cowboy boots and cowboy hats, and he's just loving the game. And I say always, like, strikers like that who enjoy themselves and don't even need a lot of touches in the game, but score goals like it's for him like nothing. It's pretty dangerous, and I think now England, who will face them next, have to be really careful.
1: England and Norway in the quarterfinals. That'll be in Miami coming up on Saturday. SportsCenter All Night, ESPN Radio, back to the Diamond. Mets and Braves, and early in this one.
15: 2-2 pitch. Line to right center field. Soto does the job. Beatty is in. They're going to wave around Lindor. He scores standing up. Juan Soto adds two more, and the Mets are back in front. 5-3 New York in the second. It's a four-run inning for the Mets.
1: 880 ESPN New York. Four-run inning there. Then things got interesting in the ninth.
15: And the 1-1. Young lines it to left center field. That is a base hit. That'll bring in two more runs. Soto is in. Bichette behind him. 10-3 New York. What a ninth inning for the Mets. They try to put this thing out of reach. Jared Young plates two and gives the Mets a seven-run cushion.
1: Mets putting it out of reach, right?
16: Sacks packed full of Braves. First pitch and a fly ball to deep left. Taylor going to go back. Taylor goes to the wall. That thing is out of here. It's gone.
1: A grand slam in the bottom of the ninth for the Braves. 680 The Fan in Atlanta. 11 combined runs in the ninth inning. Most in any ninth inning since 2005. Mets hang on for the 10-9 win. They enter 10-3 entering the bottom of the ninth. No team had blown a seven-run lead in the ninth inning since 2000. The Mets giving up nine, their most in a game since May 31st. But they get the win. Braves were 2-for-24. No runs in the second through eighth innings. Pirates also putting up double digits in the run column.
17: Here's the pitch. Grounded. Pass first. Base hit. Davis is in. Triolo scores. Two-run single for Griffin. Pirates up 6-4 in the eighth.
15: The pitch. Lau swings and launches one to deep right field. This ball is back, and it'll get out of here. Home run for Lau. What a big inning for the Pirates. Brandon Lau with a three-run homer. Five runs here in the eighth. The Nationals.
1: 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Pirates building the lead and keeping it. They win it 11-5. Pirates with their 10th game scoring double digits this season. Tied with the Cubs for the third most in baseball. Pirates scoring 7 of the 11 runs in the 8th and 9th inning. 114 runs in the 8th inning or later this season. That's the second most in baseball behind Colorado. As for Lau, 21st homer in his 84th game played this season. Cubs getting past the Cardinals.
18: Ramirez drives one in the air to right. This is going to be deep enough. Horner's going to tag. The throw goes to third base. And the throw gets away. The throw goes into the dugout. Two runs will score. Big play. Cubs lead 6-3.
1: They hang on for the 6-4 win. Cubs Radio Network. The Cubs win, snapping a three-game losing streak against the Cardinals. Pete Crow Armstrong, 14th career game with multiple stolen bases. As for the Rockies and Giants, San Francisco with a bright spot.
19: The 2-1, Devers swings and launches another one. Deep to right and long gone. Into the upper deck here at Coors Field. A mammoth blast from Devers. His second home run of the day, and the Giants take a 5-4 lead.
1: Second multi-homer game this season. Also did it June 27th against the Braves. Six homers in the last eight games. That one, a 463-foot shot, second longest homer of his career. Couple of homers for the Giants on Sunday, but
20: 3-1 pitch is hit to left field. Does it have a chance? Yes, sir! Touch them all time to the back end of the left field bleachers. Kyle Karras gives the Rockies the lead with their first homer of the day. It's 7-6 Colorado.
1: 850 KOA. 7-6 would be the final. Rockies get the win. Their ninth victory when trailing by multiple runs entering the eighth inning over the last two seasons. That leads the majors. They beat the Giants, who've lost back-to-back series against Colorado for the first time since 2022. An historical day on Sunday. But does it really matter? That's next. SportsCenter All Night continues. It's ESPN Radio.
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29: John Morant, it's obviously a buy-low situation. And so if you're Portland, yes, there's obviously been significant problems with John Morant on and off the court, but this was a dude that at one time was supposed to be the next face of the NBA. And we know that that talent level was there. I don't mind the move from Portland. I don't know what the fit is there. I feel like they like had this opportunity and they were kind of like, all right, I guess nobody else is going to do it, so let's do it. We'll figure it out.
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1: 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A milestone day on Sunday.
2: Sweet. Nice touch to finish it.
3: Djokovic.
2: And the quest continues for the GOAT. To add to his record total of major wins.
1: That would be Novak Djokovic, who gets the win on Sunday as he wins in four sets, his 106th career Wimbledon match win, passing Roger Federer for the most by a man in tournament history.
4: Not on my priority list, to be honest. I haven't thought about it, didn't even know about it until the last, after the last match win. So it's really quite insignificant to me at the moment.
1: Djokovic moving on, ninth consecutive Wimbledon quarterfinal appearance as he wins in four sets on Sunday. Back to the diamond, Mariners Blue Jays. This one goes to Seattle with a 4-0 shutout. Major League best five shutouts since June 1st. Mariners back-to-back shutout wins for the first time since last September. Reds a 3-2 win over the Orioles. Orioles' three-game win streak comes to an end with the loss. White Sox in a tight one with the Guardians.
5: The pitch. Swinging a deep drive out into right center field. That will get to the wall, and it's gone. He hit the platform just above the wall, and it bounced into the bullpen. A two-run blow for Montgomery. 6-3. The 1-0. A swing and a soft bouncer. Gloved by the first baseman, and he's going to have to get the out at first. Manzardo didn't have a good grip on the ball, so they get the out at first. Sox score a run. It's 7-6 on a ground out by Antonio.
1: ESPN 1007-6 is the final. White Sox, first time winning consecutive road games in Cleveland since August of 2023. Tigers double up the Rangers 6-3. Tigers winning back-to-back road series for the first time this season. Rangers' 27th game this season where they've allowed at least six runs in a game. Royals out in front of the Phillies.
6: Left-handed pitcher, right-handed batter who swings and busts it toward the left field corner. That's all the way to the corner. One run is in. Here comes Lane Thomas around third. Relay throw home on a hop is not in time. He got a 3-1 pitch to pull, and he roped it down the left field line into the corner.
1: 96-5, the fan as the Royals go on to a 5-2 win over the Phillies. Bobby Witt Jr., 2-for-3 with a walk, 2 runs scored, and his 30th stolen base. Fifth straight season with at least 30 stolen bases to begin his career. SportsCenter All Night, ESPN Radio. As for the top sounds from Sunday, Mr. Marty Hossberger.
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0: Number 5.
8: Jay, it's all baseball, and we start with the A's' Jonah Heim with a big knock to get closer to Miami on Talk 650 KTSE.
6: And the pitch to Jonah is drilled to right, and that's a grand slam. And the A's are back in it. It's 8-5. A line shot over the bullpen into the berm. And it's a 3-run game, and still nobody out in the 8th inning.
0: Number 4.
8: Milwaukee's Jake Bowers goes deep against Arizona in a tight one on 620 WTMJ.
9: The 1-1. Bowers high drive, right field, back Carroll. He's admiring it. It's flying. Goodbye, Jake Bowers. And the Brewers take the lead in the 7th. A hanging curveball drilled into the seats in right.
0: Number 3.
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10: The pitch. Lau swings and launches one to deep right field. This ball is back and it'll get out of here. Home run for Lau. What a big inning for the Pirates. Brandon Lau with a 3-run homer. 5 runs here in the 8th. And now they're demolishing the Nationals.
0: Number 2.
8: Kyle Karros puts the Rockies ahead of the Giants on 850 KOA.
11: 3-1 pitch is hit to left field. Does it have a chance? Yes, sir! touch them all time to the back end of the left field bleachers. Kyle Karras gives the Rockies the lead with their first homer of the day.
0: Number one.
8: San Diego's Manny Machado opens it up against the Dodgers in L.A. on ESPN Radio.
5: 0-2. Swing. A ball hit in the air to center. Going back on his pie. Still going back. At the track. Leaps. Gone. Home run. Manny Machado straightaway to center. A three-run blast. And the Padres have broken it open. 18th for Machado. 5-0 San Diego.
1: His 387th. Career home run. 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Will have Flo Balogun. After FIFA changes course, ESPN analyst Jeff Cameron.
3: I actually thought it was a joke when I first found out. I saw it on Instagram, and I was actually shocked. But, you know what, as an American, former U.S. men's national team player, I am thrilled. I am excited because there was injustice. The referee, you know, he made his decision with VAR. They did a slow-mo. They weren't supposed to use the slow-mo. You know, still pictures. It looks bad, but if you actually watch the actual action of it in full speed, it was no intent to hurt or harm, because then you could go back at Messi, and Messi did with a little bit more intent to it. Saying that, you know, FIFA makes their decision. It is what it is. You know, I just don't like the fact that now everybody hates the U.S. or there's the uproar about that, because that's the U.S. Soccer Federation has nothing to do with it. Although I'm sure they made some appeals and made some, you know, grumblings. But, you know, FIFA is the one that made the decision.
1: The White House made a call. FIFA walked it back. Belgium is irate. They played tonight. It's Monday, July 6th. Birthday of Kevin Hart, Philly native. Baseball All-Star festivities there next week. Unsportsmanlike is here in moments. They're next. I'm Jay Reynolds at ESPN Radio.
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19: Representative Alexandria Ocasio-Cortez tapped nearly $19,000 from her campaign coffers last year to pay for a psychiatrist who specializes in ketamine therapy. Ketamine is a powerful drug that puts patients in a hallucinogenic state to treat trauma and depression. 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
1: We are very close to celebrating America's 250th anniversary.
29: I know, it feels like we're the kids. Yeah, we're seeing the end of the school year counting down. And we're just weird.
1: What do you get someone for their 250th anniversary?
30: A World Cup title.
1: I was going to say fireworks, but a World Cup title is probably a good one, too.
31: What do you get someone who has everything already, Phil?
1: That's right. Ask Kerry Murdoch. He has everything.
31: He really does.
1: Hey, okay, so I've got a story. There's nothing weird to it. There's nothing crazy.
31: Spadozzi, do you believe anything that's coming out of
1: No, no, I'm serious. I'm doing the disclaimer.
29: Then may I just, is there something really sweet about it?
1: Yes.
29: Okay, there you go. We can go there. I was going to say, because if it doesn't have any of those two things, it better be very sweet or you're wasting our time.
1: I am a
29: huge... You feel confident about what you're about to present?
1: Oh, for sure.
29: Okay, good, good, good. I like that.
1: I think that school resource police officers... I have a very soft spot for those people because they go into schools and part of their job, it's actually the serve part of protect and serve, and sometimes they protect. And they do a lot of good things. But a guy in Phoenix, a school resource officer in Phoenix, went above and beyond his duty. Funding for a planned field trip fell through. They were going to take the kids to see Toy Story.
29: Okay.
1: A bunch of middle school kids. And when the funding fell through, the kids were pretty much told, if you don't have the money for the movie or the popcorn, you can't go. And that did not sit well with this guy. So he rented out the entire theater for 151 middle school kids.
29: Nice.
1: From a school in Phoenix. Here's a little bit of the audio from the news report. I just love this story.
32: Some of them live in a different life than most of us would comprehend. They just haven't seen a lot of good things with their own eyes. I rented out the entire theater. Yesterday in the cafeteria when Ms. Alejo said some of you are going to have to spend your own money to buy snacks and such, I saw the looks on your faces and it made me sad. So we called the theater and I bought you guys all popcorn, snacks, and a drink.
33: Thank you.
32: Yeah. So, thank you. You guys are awesome. And if they needed more, I would have given them more.
1: See, that is
31: going... So this was a police officer that did
1: this?
31: Yes,
1: they don't make a ton of money.
29: No, I wouldn't think so.
1: And
31: no, I think this guy might be a kingpin.
29: Aren't you waiting for the other part of the story and saying...
31: Is this...
29: We find out that he robbed a liquor store the night
31: Denzel
29: before.
31: Denzel Washington from Training Day? Is that who this cop is?
1: My God. I swear to God, I went in.
31: How can you afford 151 seats in a movie theater, popcorn, candy, and
34: drinks?
31: Leave
34: it to Kerry Murdoch to salary. Bring the
29: Don't worry
34: room
29: about
34: down.
29: What his side hustle is. Whatever yeah. it is.
1: It's
29: listen.
1: None of our damn business what his side hustle is.
29: If you're doing good with bad money,
31: this
29: it's
31: is in
29: okay.
31: Arizona, not Oklahoma, right? I don't have to worry about this guy.
1: I like that. If you're doing good with bad money, you're okay.
29: That's it. It's fine.
31: I mean, the math isn't mathing.
1: Okay,
31: there is no math. You don't need to know math.
1: You rent the theater out. They usually just let you rent the theater out during the weekday. I mean, NBA
31: I'm
1: players.
31: I'm going to find out how much it costs to rent out an entire theater today.
1: You should find out.
29: I think you could probably get a group rate as opposed to buying them charging you an individual ticket price for every single one.
31: Plus, Phil, you go to movies a lot. What is a movie ticket? I mean, My nephew has bought us tickets for the Odyssey.
34: I can tell you.
31: And I think they were like $21. And this is like IMAX 70 millimeter.
34: I didn't go to an IMAX viewing, but I went to Toy Story 5 or whatever it is, 5 the other day.
0: And I bet you it was about $200 for your whole family. With snacks.
34: Well, no, that's ridiculous. I do know.
31: I mean, my God.
2: $200?
31: He's not going to the World Series.
34: Are you charging that kind of upcharge on your cruising?
31: I'm going to the NBA Finals. Yeah,
0: no, I go to the movie theater with booze.
34: Phil, what the hell are you doing?
29: Phil has a bar tab when he goes to the movie.
34: Holy cow.
29: So I'm going to say the young Fitzpatricks.
34: Let me talk.
29: What
34: kind of kingpin are you, Phil?
29: Yeah, old Fitzpatricks. Not getting schmammered with their kids.
34: Carrie, that's the question. Let's turn this around on Phil. What world? Okay.
31: What
34: Chinese
31: pot farm are you running out there?
0: Why is it going to be a Chinese pot farm?
34: Feels like
31: those are the really illegal ones.
34: Feels like, I don't know, probably.

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2: No.
3: Do you know how expensive like things are? Like
2: not really.
4: The concept of
3: see,
4: money.
3: Phil would be the worst Price is Right contestant ever.
4: Oh my God!
3: Ever.
5: Except for Aldi, he knows how much everything costs.
4: The yodeling guy would completely fall off the mountain.
3: I don't think Phil does, Spinozzi. I think he just.
5: Sharon's not involved in his Aldi adventures.
6: He knows what a pack of gummies costs. He knows what a bottle of Tito's costs. He knows what a box wine costs.
3: That's it.
6: That's it.
3: That's it.
2: Those are the well. Those
3: you
2: are
3: not a common man, my friend.
2: No, those are essentials. You have to. It's like that and bread and milk. You know,
3: see,
2: you gotta
3: people
2: have the
3: Tito's. People like Carrie Murdoch.
4: Phil's probably arguing at a weed shop about how overpriced their ounces are, grams or whatever they are.
3: People like Carrie Murdoch and myself, we are the common man, and we're here for them.
2: And
3: your movie pricing, come
2: I'm
3: on.
2: I'm pretty man. Sure for the most part. Man, I kind of don't know what things cost.
5: See, look at the moment of clarity we've come
4: see,
5: to.
4: See, here's
5: here.
4: The thing.
2: But
4: here's
2: I know
4: thing.
2: How much
4: it's okay
2: cost.
4: For me not to know when milk and eggs are too high, but I know, like, what, you know, a theater ticket should cost. I mean, like, a roundabout. You know.
3: Yeah, and you're probably right in the you're right in the normal seating.
4: I know when I fill up my tank, I'm like, boy, that's more expensive than normal.
2: I know what the price is on that. There's usually a big sign.
3: But your wife fills it up for you, I'm guessing, right? Is you don't really.
5: Oh wow,
2: honey,
5: is your wife filling the
4: well,
5: tank?
4: No, he makes Max do that.
2: I get really upset if she doesn't put air in the tires.
4: Like, Max, you don't have a driver's license. Get out and pump it.
3: But the credit card bill goes to your wife anyway, so
2: yeah,
3: you just spend and spend.
2: I know
3: and
2: what a
3: spend.
2: You know what a good taco will run you. You shouldn't pay more than a couple of bucks.
4: He intimately knows the value menu at Taco Bell.
5: Well, it's on the windows as you drive around it.
2: No, at one point he's right. I had it memorized back in the day. I knew what everything was there.
4: But, you know what it is? It's Curtis and I were in college the same time.
3: Yeah.
4: And we both had to scrounge up. We had to go cushion diving so
3: That's
4: we could
3: right.
4: get our pizza shuttle.
3: That's right. Yeah.
4: I mean, I literally would dive through the cushions trying to find quarters.
5: Well, how much was a pizza then, Carrie?
3: Any idea?
5: Do you remember?
4: I think about $7.
3: Carrie, see, I knew a guy who actually you know as well who.
4: Oh, he
3: used
4: would
3: to
4: deliver my
3: there.
4: Pizza sometimes. Yeah.
3: So we had, I mean, $7 ish. I mean, if you did some other favors for him, you got a discount. I mean, but you had to know a guy. We both knew a guy.
2: Let's put it this way. I'm not good with money. If I were Bobby Bonilla, I would have said, why are you trying to screw me out of my $5.9 million?
3: Right.
2: Why are you trying to screw
3: there
2: me?
3: There would be no Phil and Zynga day if
2: no,
3: you were the same
2: no.
3: person.
6: Phil, right? Would you rather have $10 million
2: right now
6: or a penny doubled every day for the next 30 days?
2: I will take the million.
4: Okay, here's the question. Here's my question. Spinozzi?
5: Mm-hmm.
4: How many times have you, with all the contests our big boss put on throughout the playoffs and even the College World Series, and Phil won, how many times did you buy his gift card for half price?
5: No, he buys my gift cards. I don't ever buy anything
2: no.
5: from him. No, Phil
2: I buy
5: buys them
2: from
5: him.
2: Yeah.
3: Spinozzi
4: oh,
3: makes
4: free
2: he usually
4: he would buy it from you.
3: Spinozzi
4: you
3: flips
4: them
3: for
4: half.
3: Money, yeah.
2: This
3: yeah.
2: started a long time ago when we would be offered free play at certain casinos when we were doing live broadcasts.
5: Mm-hmm.
2: And so Spinozzi wasn't much of a slot player. And they would give like
5: 50 bucks.
2: 50 bucks.
5: Standard 50 bucks.
2: He would start by saying, if you give me $25, I'll give you this free play for 50 bucks. And I'm like, but it didn't cost you anything.
5: And I just sit there and wait for him to run out of money.
2: He would wait until I would burn through.
5: Wait.
2: Sometimes he'd wait a long time. But
3: Spinozzi played the long game.
2: It never failed. I gave him the $25 for the 50th free play.
5: And now when I win gift cards for things that I'm really not going to use from our boss, I walk right into Phil and go, $25.
2: He's like, I got a Southern Steer. What are you going to give me for it?
4: And how many times have you executed that?
2: This latest round, we've...

0: I haven't really needed to grab anything from him.
1: I also loaned money to Navy, 20 for 30.
0: That's called loan sharking, sir.
1: It was absolutely loan sharking.
2: As long as you're not spending.
1: And every guy who wanted money to go ashore and get drunk was like, okay, I'll pay the tax.
3: As long as you're not the guy spending the upfront money, then any profit you make is gravy.
0: Did you have anybody try to, you know, get out of it?
1: No.
0: All right. Yeah, it's a small boat suddenly.
1: No, I'm telling you something. That thing's going to raise its anchor and go someplace where I can find you.
3: Teabag.
1: There's only so far to run on an aircraft carrier.
3: Phil would not do the Bobby Bonilla deal, but he will finance $400 blinds for 15 years.
0: That is over, by the way.
3: $4,000.
1: They're paid for
0: you them? Have to explain how that, I mean, we can't bring that up without explaining. Hey, what happened is I built it into the mortgage.
1: Let me explain Bobby Bonilla Day, too. For those of you new to the concept, baseball player named Bobby Bonilla, good player, but heading toward the end of his career, not done yet, though. The Mets were going to release him in 2000 with $5.9 million left on his deal. Well, the Mets were going through some things financially. So he and his agent made a deal that, well, we'll put that $5.9 million on hold until 2011, 11 years down the road. But starting in 2011, every July 1st, he gets $1.2 million. And it doesn't stop when he gets to $5.9. No, it continues until 2035, at the end of which he will have gotten $29.8 million as opposed to $5.9, or more than five times as much.
2: Now, I'm looking at Bobby Bonilla's contract history right now, and it's awesome because it looks like he's just played for 40 years in the MLB. Now, Spinozzi, it says that your Orioles are paying $500,000 a year to Bobby Bonilla.
1: They're part of it?
2: That's what it says. $500,000 from the Orioles and $1.1, pretty much $1.2 from the Mets.
1: So he got passed around like a joint at a certain point.
0: That
1: his contract
0: fantastic.
1: Was purchased.
0: That because
1: he
0: fantastic.
1: Played for the Orioles toward the end of his career.
0: So now he gets two checks, one for half a mil and one for over a mil.
1: That's even more fun.
0: I mean, that's just wonderful. And again, we think he should demand a check. No direct deposit. Just a check.
1: Sitting by the mailbox today.
0: You know it.
1: Cool drink in hand saying, hi, Mr. Mailman.
0: We are
2: He'll make $94 million by the time 2035 rolls around.
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0: We are the Morning Animals. Hot today, hot tomorrow, hot through the rest of summer.
1: Mm-hmm.
0: Chance of rain Sunday, but that's about it. We'll be in the mid to upper 90s till then.
1: June just slid by. It really did. The temperatures are pretty moderate. Everything was green. Everything was lush. Everything was beautiful and lots to keep us busy, too.
16: Yeah, to those of you who celebrate July 1st because you're that much closer to football, you know what I say to you?
2: Enjoy the off season.
16: Screw you.
0: Are you saying that to teabag, or in general?
16: No, those who celebrate how close it is to football just means my life is about
1: to only have seven more weekends to fill, folks, without college football. Seven more weekends.
3: I mean, if you want to be
16: happy,
3: technical.
16: I'm happy that, you know, people are fired up and, you know, I mean, my God, the John Mateer week has just been.
3: Well, his muscles keep getting bigger, Kerry.
16: It's just ridiculous how much that has blown up.
3: If you really want to be technical, Spinozzi, next week is. Teabag reminded me is Big 12 Media Day.
2: Tuesday, Wednesday.
1: Well, I'm just talking about with your weekends filled with football.
3: And then SEC Media
1: Day. We're probably only about 4 weeks away from the Hall of Fame game in the NFL.
2: Yeah.
16: I think I've got to the point where I dislike July the most because it's just nothing. I just want it to get here.
3: August is fall camp.
2: It's too hot here in August. That's number. Yeah. Take sports aside. August, this weather in Oklahoma.
16: August
2: sucks.
16: Is the best month. No.
2: Secondly,
16: you guys are crazy.
2: No, because you're going to practice. You're seeing all these clips.
16: I love
2: out there,
16: going to practice.
3: Yeah, but it's a tease.
2: It's a tease.
16: Well, you're going to feel a certain way about it, Teabag, because August. I mean, it has been a tease for you. I mean,
3: this
16: you've gone through two of the worst
3: seasons. Here we go.
16: I feel for him. I'm being sympathetic.
3: Huh. No, August, Kerry, it is.
16: You
3: the
16: need to inject all the hopium you can in, that, in
3: that's
16: yourself.
3: July. That's July. That's the talking season.
16: You have
3: July.
16: Drew Mestemaker. No, no. You
3: August,
16: have Eric Morris.
3: Kerry,
16: it's a new day.
2: But yeah,
16: you're not going to be as bad
2: pumped,
16: as it has
2: Kerry.
16: Been.
2: Just like I was pumped for 2024, and they, just like I got pumped they're myself gonna, up last year.
16: They're not going to do that.
2: I'm not saying they're going to do that. I'm saying I still, no matter what, I get myself pumped for OSU football. No matter what. You don't have to worry about that.
16: Enjoy it. Drink it in.
3: He did.
2: I do. And that's why I'm saying that August is the worst.
16: That shouldn't take away from this year. This, you know it's going to be
2: better. I don't know. I know.
16: You do
2: know. I agree with you. I am agreeing with you, Kerry. I'm just saying that's why August is the worst is because I'm so excited for OSU football. I'm so excited for Chicago Bear football. And by the time August 10th is here, we're 3 weeks away, yeah. And there's no sports on TV, and I'm done watching all my shows, and I'm just sitting there with my hands in my pants eating popcorn on the couch, I'm going to be one football.
1: But then
16: you're going to be living off of every clip that comes out of camp, and just like in the spring.
3: That's the problem. There's not a game
2: I have a pretty girl telling me she wants me, but she lives halfway across the world.
3: Now, that's right. It's the biggest. August is the biggest.
1: August is the table dance.
3: Yeah, it's of there's
1: sports nothing
3: because you're like, all right, I've seen the clips of practice. I got three more weeks until kickoff. Yeah. Let's go. That's why they need to move. And you can back off, Kerry, if you don't agree. They need to move week zero up for everybody needs to play week zero. Play earlier. Let's go.
16: A 64 team playoff. They're going to have to.
3: Well, we might be heading that way. Either way, just move the season up. Let's go. Quit messing around.
1: Should and then they can move week zero actual up another week,
16: I mean,
1: too.
16: I it's so disappointing. I mean, I love August. It's my favorite month of the year. I mean,
2: it's
16: I love
2: so hot.
16: I love fall.
2: It doesn't sound like it
1: on the show any years.
16: I'm not saying I'm not an exhausted person.
1: No, you get madder during training camp than you do any other time.
3: Yeah.
1: You're posting audio and articles and all that kind of stuff because you get busier. When you've had the entire month of July free, see, July is my favorite because I want sports just to disappear for a month. I like goofing off with you guys before we have to have practice reports and talk about what we think might happen for 4 weeks. Yeah. No,
2: hey,
1: that, to me, that's the worst month we have.
2: Hey, Siri, ask me on Thursday, August 20th, if Kerry Murdoch still enjoys August.
3: Mm-hmm. Spinozzi's not wrong, Kerry.
16: No, I will be a miserable person,
3: yes.
16: But I will inside be loving the fact that I have things to do and busy.
3: And you'll come on and complain about how you're dying and I can't do this anymore
1: hot.
3: And hot.
1: And they won't give us access.
3: They won't give us access. That's exactly right.
16: No, Brent's been awesome. Brent has been great.
0: He has.
3: You'll still complain about it.
1: It will never be enough.
16: I have not complained about access in 2 years.
3: Okay. Don't complain in August. Don't want to hear it.
16: I won't be. Brent turns into a tyrant, which I don't think he's going to do.
2: I will say OSU football will be getting a lot more access this fall, so that'll get me all the more excited.
16: See, that's the other thing, T-Bag. You're going to get more coverage than you've ever gotten.
2: Mm-hmm.
16: Because Mike Gundy didn't give any access. And Eric Morris is media friendly.
2: Yeah. Came on the Sports Animal with Gideon the other day. I'm sure he'll come on next week with Mark and Kale from Big 12 Media Days. And we'll work on him to get him on this show. I've got a contact.
3: He will actually talk at Media Days.
16: See?
2: We will have Eric Morris again, on the show before football season.
3: That's July.
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1: I like that he believes what he believes.
3: I do,
1: and that's
3: too.
1: Good.
3: I like it.
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16: I just want Teabag to know that you can get back out there once you've been hurt.
2: Oh, Kerry, I have expectations for both my football teams this year. I'm ready to get hurt again.
0: He likes it. We are the Morning Animals. 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
25: A Wisconsin judge has resigned in the wake of her conviction in an obstruction case involving an immigrant, the Associated Press reported. 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
23: Representative Alexandria Ocasio-Cortez tapped nearly $19,000 from her campaign coffers last year to pay for a psychiatrist who specializes in ketamine therapy. 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
1: Oh, man, I love this guy. 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
7: Thank you, Ray, and I appreciate you still holding on to me.
1: How do you get your mind wrapped around everything that's going on? Now, it's changed a little bit as far as social media, the media, bets, and things like that, but still, it's a big stage. It's the moment of your life. How do you keep that in check?
7: We were pretty loose, you know, going down into New Orleans. You know, the media created a lot of anxiety because of McMahon and
1: right.
7: some of the alleged things that he said on the radio. And I have to tell you, my best memories were of the days leading up to it. And I remember, you know, some of my running buddies then. Mike Tomczak was my roommate on the road, and I was really good friends with Tom Thayer. And we had an actor friend, Adrian Zemed, who's from Chicago,
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7: and we all rented a limousine so that we could go out and party, you know, that week and not have to drive and not worry about it. And like the one of my memories, and you can ask Tom Thayer this, and I don't even know how it came up, but our limo driver's name was Bobby. And Bobby made the mistake of telling us he had a penile implant. So the whole week, Thayer's telling, you better show us, Bobby, or I'm going to beat the bejesus out of you. I mean, it's just, you know.
1: Tim, this conversation brought me places today. I just didn't think it was going to go.
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0: Tonight is not about the past, and it's not about the future. 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
1: On this team, we tear ourselves and everyone else around us to pieces for that inch. 1 inch at a time.
2: Fitzpatrick, Murdoch, Nzinga, Spinozzi, the Morning Animals. Let's kick this pig.
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6: If you're an American fan, you should feel glorious right now because you get your best goal scorer back, and he could literally be the X factor to advancing to the next round.
7: For he is the champion of now and of always, of the air, of the fire, of the sea, of the land, of the free, of one nation. Joey Chestnut!
8: 0-2. Swing, a ball hit in the air to center. Going back on his pie, still going back. At the track, leaps, gone, home run! Manny Machado straightaway center, a three-run blast!
9: Welcome and a very, very happy Monday, July 6th. We are the Morning Animals. Nzinga, Spinozzi, Curtis Fitzpatrick, and Kerry Murdoch. Weather-wise today, mostly clear, 91. Mostly clear tomorrow, 94. Mostly clear Wednesday, hot, 97. And then Thursday, 100. Currently 71 at the studios of 98.1 FM, WWLS, the Sports Animal. Good morning, Oklahoma City. Good morning, Tulsa. Good morning, Norman. Good morning, Stillwater. Good morning, world. Good morning, America. Good morning, and a very happy Monday, gentlemen.
10: And as if coming off a holiday weekend isn't fun enough, and having Team USA waiting for you after work today isn't fun enough, I welcome each and every one of you, our entire listening audience, to a week of Curtis Fitzpatrick Free Radio.
9: Oh, my God, I talked to him twice over the weekend.
10: Really?
9: Well, he's a client of mine now.
10: Oh, is...
9: They get on the boat today.
10: Okay, I'll say his vacation is TITS driven.
9: He's all over the place, man.
10: Steven Zinga travel.
9: Yeah, that's us. He started in New Orleans. Now he's in Florida.
10: Yeah.
9: And then he'll be all over the Caribbean.
10: So they've not gotten on the boat yet.
9: They get on the boat this afternoon.
10: Did they drive to New Orleans?
9: They
10: flew to New Orleans, okay.
9: Because they wanted to go to the World War II Museum, and actually... What a cool thing to do for the 4th of July weekend.
10: What an interesting thing to do in New Orleans.
9: Yeah.
10: I was unaware.
9: Well, when you have children with you.
10: I was really wondering why the Fitzpatricks, listen, they want their kids, you know, to expand their horizons and learn a little bit about what's going on in the world. And I was like, you know, a 22-cent strand of beads? Come here. Take your son with him.
9: There's an education
10: Connor, come
9: there,
10: with me.
9: Too.
10: Connor, you come with me. And Kaylee, you go with mom, and I don't. Whatever you guys do, go to some of those voodoo stores. Those are fun. But Connor, come with me. There's this magical place called Bourbon Street for a 22-cent strand of beads. Wait till you see what happens.
9: Not to mention, wait till you see all the piercings.
10: Mm-hmm.
9: Bourbon Street is full of them.
10: So they stopped there for the World War II.
9: Which I think is really cool to do.
10: Again, no idea. No idea it was in New Orleans.
9: Yeah. It's a real famous one, too.
10: It's easy to get distracted with other things.
9: And here's the thing. I've been to New Orleans quite a few times. I knew it was there, but there were other things going on.
10: Mm-hmm.
9: You know, you got to go hang.
10: Beignets.
9: Absolutely.
10: All right. And then from there, they went.
9: Then they're in Florida, and then they're going to get on the boat.
10: Okay.
9: And I hope they have a good time. He texted me. I said, how's it going? And all he said is, get me off the... Because I hadn't realized they weren't on the boat yet because I wasn't really looking at their file. He goes, get me off this boat. I'm never going on another cruise again. And I'm like, holy crap, what could have happened? How could you hate it that much
10: and
9: right away?
10: He was
9: away?
10: Just messing with
9: he
10: you.
9: He was messing with me, and I had to give it up to him for messing with me.
10: Did he send you all that audio?
9: No. I had to go looking for that.
10: Really?
9: All by myself.
10: You had to go find that San Diego Padres home run all by yourself.
9: I heard Manny Machado, and you know. how I feel about Manny Machado.
10: I do. This is a long-standing love.
9: So I had to grab that clip. If there's anything else you need, just ask someone else. Because that's the extent of the audio that I got.
10: You got a lot of Flo Balogun in there.
9: Listen. Who saw that coming? Except for maybe the president.
10: I'm going to tell you that he had absolutely nothing to do with it, but that's okay. The Team USA player, one of their best scorers, probably their best scorer here in this World Cup, got the old red card in the last time out. Had to sit the rest of that game out.
9: On a very controversial play that didn't look like it was red card worthy.
10: Yeah, but it was a little controversial. And you were hoping they might take a peek at it. The NBA, they rescind technical fouls all the time. And it's kind of soccer's version of rescinding a technical foul. They're like, nah, that was a little extreme. So, yeah, they're very, very happy. Full squad intact tonight. You know who they're playing, Phil?
9: I did a minute ago. Oh, my God. It's Norway.
10: No, Norway played last night. They're still rowing the boat.
9: It's some Swedish type of place. Right?
10: It is some Swedish
9: type. Is it Sweden?
10: It's not Swedish in any way, but Belgium.
9: Belgium! I knew it was waffles.
10: Uh-huh.
9: I guess that's more French than anything else.
10: They're chocolates.
9: Yes.
10: They're waffles.
9: Right.
10: And being knocked out of the World Cup by the United States.
9: And the women are beautiful.
10: At 7 o'clock tonight. That's on Fox.
9: Belgian women are stunning.
10: Yeah? Name two.
9: There's Ilse and Laflette.
10: So no, it's going to be like this.
9: Belgian women are sturdier than French women.
10: Sturdy. You're being like Charles Barkley insensitive right now.
9: How was your weekend? Because mine was amazing. I really enjoyed the 4th of July festivities.
10: Well, I load management. I did that Thursday, so I gave myself a four-day weekend. It was fantastic.
9: Yes.
10: I told Phil
9: on Monday or Tuesday last week.
10: I said, listen, I'm just going to give you a heads up. I don't see myself feeling well on Thursday, being that we have a three-day weekend.
9: You were looking very pale.
10: Yes. I got too much Team USA up in me on Wednesday night.
9: Right.
10: I was unable to answer the bell.
9: Right.
10: But I knew for 3 days I was not going to be able to answer the bell. So a four-day weekend, I haven't had one of those in a long time. I'm fit. I'm fresh. I feel good. I know I look good. I lots of sun. I got lots of swimming full time. So brown fat's better than white fat.
9: I had a wonderful time. It was my wife's birthday on July 3rd.
10: Yeah.
9: Had the grandkids over. Found an unexpected joy of a movie that you would love.
10: Okay.
9: The Sheep Detectives.
10: Oh, well, I remember we talked to Craig, the movie guy, about that. And
9: it is.
10: It's a really funny concept.
9: It's so good. It's about a shepherd who reads to his flock.
10: Hugh Jackman, right?
9: Hugh Jackman reads to his flock mystery novels.
10: Okay.
9: And his flock loves him. And he gets murdered. And the sheep are incensed. And they have nothing to do but solve the crime. Which they work on. And it's fantastic. The guy who plays Roy Kent in Ted Lasso.
10: Mm-hmm.
9: Plays twin rams who want to destroy everything. It's like, at one point, they're looking at this beautiful red pickup truck. And he's using the Roy Kent voice.
10: Uh-huh.
9: And he's like, oh, I want to smash it. Oh, I want to smash it. Let's smash it. It was great. And my granddaughter loved it.
10: Yeah?
9: So, yeah. And everybody loved it. I mean, it's a PG-13 movie. There's
10: violence.
9: It was
10: a family romp.
9: It really was. It was so good. I did not, and I totally didn't expect it. It's not my kind of movie that I would seek out. But the kids were like, let's watch this. And I'm like, all right. And we loved it.
10: It's going to be tough to peel me away from anything. I think I've said this, and I've been corrected about five times, that I've never been this excited about the World Cup. And I was reminded that 4 years ago, I was just this excited about the World
9: Cup.
10: You
9: were.
10: Okay, well, I don't remember it that way. I've watched almost every game.
9: Yeah, this is a carbon copy of last time.
10: I've watched so much freaking soccer. And I'm just wondering, and I wanted to know about this, and that's why we have the text line. Heck, we can just take your phone calls all morning today. But anyway, 405-900-WWLS text line. Where do you find yourself right now at this point? I mean, have you found yourself, okay, I'm World Cup'd out because it feels like it's been going on for about 3 or 4 months.
9: Or have you bought in even more?
10: Or did you buy in and not just Team USA? You like last night, I wanted Mexico to advance. That stadium was bananas down there. They had this downpour, and then that finally stopped. They got the game underway against England. It was a great game. I mean, I've watched game after game after game after game between countries that, you know, I have no other interest in except for the fact that I'm watching them play soccer,
9: right.
10: And every game is emotional and crazy. And I mean, have you become a huge soccer fan by watching this? Do you still not care? It's just, where are you on the scale of World Cup right now? Are you World Cupped out? Are you fired up because Team USA is still alive? Or are you just fired up in general watching all of these games?
9: Chime in on the Johnny's Charcoal Broiler Text Nation line, 405-900-WWLS. That's 405-900-9957.
10: Speaking of football, well, that's the European kind. You're only responsible for 6 more weekends without college football.
9: Tomorrow starts Big 12 Media Days.
10: It does indeed. Mark Rogers will be there.
9: Yes, he will be there starting tomorrow.
10: OSU tomorrow.
9: There's a lot
10: going on. Texas Tech tomorrow. Boy, you know everybody who asks questions for a living just say, hi, Texas Tech. I get my minute with you. I just like to know, what's the methodology behind having no soul?
9: The awkwardness of all that
10: is
9: something we should all be looking forward to.
10: Texas Tech's coach just going to come out and go, all right, listen, I'm going to make a quick statement. And that's it. Just like refuse to answer any more questions about it. Just, this is it. This is all we're saying. Yeah, we were there too. We were there too. You were there. We were there. We're not there anymore. We've moved forward.
9: Lapse in judgment.
10: Mm-hmm.
9: We are the Morning Animals. It is Monday, July 6th, and a beautiful day today. It's not as hot as I thought it was going to be. 91. That's still warm. Tomorrow, clear in 94. Wednesday, clear in 97. Thursday, we are pushing 100. It is 71 at 98.1 FM, WWLS, the sports animal.
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22: A better life with Dr. Sanjay Gupta.
0: They say consistency is key, but sometimes you just gotta switch it up. A new study out of Harvard School of Public Health found that varying your exercise routine could add years to your life. What exercise someone did didn't matter much. What did matter was that all the exercises together worked all the muscle groups in their body. Now, an added benefit to changing things up is it can help you push through the plateau effect. That's when your body gets so efficient at doing something that you actually stop getting better at it. And we know from previous research that specializing in any one sport at a young age can make someone actually more prone to injury. And as experts we talk to point out, even elite athletes switch up things with their workouts, making sure to target strength, cardio, flexibility, balance, and doing that every single week. I'm Dr. Sanjay Gupta, helping you live a better life.
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9: Holy moly. And that's for a hot dog eating contest. We are the morning animals.
4: That's how people should do their wedding days. The groom should get his own walk-in music. He should walk the aisle before she does. Or come in from the side, however you want to do it.
9: And then meet in the middle.
4: He walks up on he's up there waiting for her. And then to give her a good walk-up intro, too. That's fantastic. Joey Chestnut, he is inevitable. Like yeah. Thanos. Like Thanos, he's inevitable.
9: There's no stopping him. You can only hope to contain
4: now.
9: Him.
4: 66 hot dogs in 10 minutes.
9: At a certain point, he's got to stop, right? I mean, he can't be...
4: Why? He might be in his prime.
9: I got to look up how old Joey Chestnut is, and I got to think he's not going to live forever. I mean, good Lord.
4: On Friday, I ate three.
9: You ate Nathan's?
4: I just ate three hot dogs. I have no idea why I needed this many griller dogs in one stop to fill up. Usually I stop
9: people
4: myself
9: people were talking
4: at
9: roller dogs?
4: Yeah, and I went, and I made them, and I put every topping available at the old ONQ. Everything. I mean, everything. Everything you could put on a hot dog. And I got two of them. And I sat in my car. And I was like, oh, those were so good. And I was not satisfied.
9: So you had to get more?
4: And the kid who sees me come in there, because I have an ONQ that I stop and get a beverage every morning. Mm-hmm. And one of the kids who's in there, I walked back in and grabbed another one. And he said, that's impressive. That's not impressive when you talk about 66 hot dogs.
9: Good Lord. But at least you put stuff on yours.
4: Oh, I enjoyed them so much. But you know what? I'm probably not going to need another hot dog now for about 6 months. I think I'm good. I'm hot dogged up.
9: When I was working in Miami, we had a guy in studio who at that time, this was way before Joey Chestnut. Like we're talking maybe 23, 24 years, maybe longer than that. But I think his last name was Kratchke. And he was a big dude. And to see that in person, I mean, it's one thing to watch it on TV. It's pretty gross. They're dipping it in water, yeah. And then because the bun is so dry, so they dip it in water, and then they swallow the whole hot dog at once. And watching him do it, and I'm thinking he's gonna get, and he does. After he was done, and we were done with the interview, he threw up. He had to get it all out of him. It was that bad. And they don't do that. You can't do that at the Nathan's thing, though. You can't throw up, because if you do, that's an unfortunate, what is it, an
4: unfortunate
9: reversal.
4: Yeah,
9: you can't have that. They got to stay down.
4: I told you, man, I love Onion Burger Day out in El Reno. It's a fantastic family event.
9: Mm-hmm.
4: And I was asked to MC it one year. And that was fun. It was a wonderful privilege. But afterwards, I was just kind of hanging around the stage area talking to some people, and one of the contestants stepped away from the stage behind it.
9: And then had to let
4: it all
9: loose.
4: Of that hamburger that had gone down. You know when you buy ground beef in the big tubes now?
9: Yes.
4: Everybody sit your croissant down or whatever it is you're having to eat. Because I'm going to describe what I saw happen.
9: Right.
4: It looked like a snake was sending a mouse back the other direction.
9: Reverse sausage factory.
4: And it came out at the like... When you watch hot dogs being stuffed at that exact pace, it goes out into the casing. I saw that happen in reverse, but with ground beef, and it came back out in that tubular shape.
9: Yeah.
4: It took so long.
9: To come out.
4: It felt to me like I'd been watching for about 5 or 6 minutes. It might have been 10 seconds total, but I was just, that's the most damnedest thing I've ever seen.
9: eating competitions are the most American thing there are.
4: And I remember the guy just wiped his mouth, shook his head once, looked over, noticed that somebody had been watching, and I said, that was impressive.
9: By the way, before the break, you had asked the Johnny's Charcoal Broiler Text Nation line about...
4: Where are you?
9: Where are you with this, with the World Cup? Are you sick of it? Are you watching?
4: You fully bought in? Are you just totally Team USA? Because you could be that, too. You could be like, all right, I'll watch when Team USA is playing. Or are you just into England and Mexico last night?
9: I love this. This is from the 405. D-Mac.
4: What up, D-Mac?
9: My 8-year-old is obsessed with soccer.
4: That would be fun.
9: Which had me depressed for some time. And last night, I found myself glued to the TV watching Mexico and England and loved it. And that's in all caps. Loved it. Can't wait to watch another match. Definitely going to be a lot more supportive of the 8-year-old. I don't know. Something inside me just clicked. Way to go, D-Mac.
4: Disappointed the kid can't hit a curveball yet, but that's okay. We'll work on Little League next year.
9: Dylan says, good morning, gentlemen. Dylan here. I've watched every single USA soccer match. I like what I see. I know it's still a long shot, but I think we could go all the way. I think this is one of the best teams we've put together.
4: As we get closer now, if you win now, you get into the round of 8. So it's every game is a battle of heavyweights now. It's like good team versus good team. Great player versus great player. It's just, I don't know, man. Like I said, I did not know I was riveted 4 years ago. But I'm riveted.
9: You were riveted.
4: I am re-riveted.
9: Every...
4: I get de-riveted the minute it's over with, and I go, I'm done. I don't care.
9: Last time, I believe you were going to Latino bars to watch Mexico play quite a bit. Is what I recall from the last time.
4: That was my intention last night, but whoever is in charge of the schedule, it was supposed to be an afternoon game originally, and I definitely would have been out brunching my hind parts off in some kind of a Mexican joint, but stayed home last night.
9: Sooner Cop isn't into it.
4: No.
9: And one person at the 405 just was delighted and typed in all caps, Curtis Free.
4: Okay. Welcome to Curtis Free Radio.
9: We are the Morning Animals. 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
4: Since we last spoke, at the end of last week, did you hear? 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
1: Heads are exploding in Chicago Bears territory and their fan base. 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
2: 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And then Thursday, we'll push 100. Currently 71 at the studios of 98.1 FM, WWLS, the sports animal. Good morning, Oklahoma City. Good morning, Tulsa. Good morning, Norman. Good morning, Stillwater. Good morning, world. Good morning, America. Good morning, gentlemen. Good morning, Mr. Kerry Murdoch.
3: Morning, guys. What a weekend in Norman it's been.
2: You guys were without power for quite some time.
3: Still without power.
4: From the July 4th storm?
2: Yeah.
3: Oh, yeah. Norman's been devastated.
2: Oh, had 100-mile-per-hour winds in that storm.
4: I did not know. I actually did not know.
3: It's been interesting. My parents decided, hey, we want to get out of the house. We'd like to come to Norman. July 4th, they drove down, put them up in the wonderful Noun Hotel on campus. We went driving around, took them to all the haunts, showed them where, you know, I do all my business stuff and where I park when we go to practice and how all that works. And
4: this is where I hide the bodies.
3: Kind of gave the grand tour. And it was lovely. We drove by Reeves Park, and it was packed full of people. I mean, it looked like it was crazy.
2: Is that where the fireworks were supposed to be?
3: That's where the fireworks are. Here's the thing. It doesn't get dark until like 9:30, like really dark. And so the fireworks were scheduled to start at 9:45. I don't know what that scene was like out there. It must have been a nightmare because as we were driving by, we were like, yeah, no thanks. We would never get out of here. Like, it'd be better to walk back to, you know, you'd walk back to the hotel like probably an hour before you get out there with your car. So I can't imagine the chaos that unfolded when it just started raining down hurricane-level winds at about 10:30, unless they just ran through that. I don't know how that worked out. But anyway, so a little shortly after 10 o'clock, pretty much all of Norman loses power. I mean, my power even out here went, and it thankfully came back on, you know, by the end of the night. But everything was dead at the Noun Hotel. And so my parents had already gone up to bed, you know, on the third floor. I don't think I've told you guys this stuff, but my mom's had some stuff recently. She had cataract surgery. She's got like she's lost some depth perception, and she's lost some, just overall, like can't see certain things on the side.
2: So some serious vision issues.
3: So, yeah, she has
2: peripheral vision.
3: Navigating, thinks she can't drive anymore because she'll just hit a parked car because she can't see it. And so they were stuck in their room. And you know, Norman, usually when power goes out, it comes back fairly easily. OG&E always does a great job. And by the way, prayers to those guys out there who are still, you know, all over the city. Yesterday, there was tree limbs everywhere. I mean, big trees from the roots just been knocked down, some into houses. Like, the Brookhaven neighborhood was devastated. You know, Campus Corner, there's parts like awnings and stuff that have been ripped off of some of the businesses. You know, nobody has power around campus right now. And so, you know, there's still a lot of people trying to get power. And so what happened was we had to make a decision, like, what to do about my parents. Like, it's going to start getting really hot. They don't have air conditioning. And pretty much everybody had left the hotel, but the only way to get down was three flights of stairs. So we came up with a plan. Like, okay, Mom, how are we going to do this? How are you going to get down the stairs? And basically, you know, the management really helped out, and they brought flashlights into the emergency stairs, and my mom just kind of, it was kind of like being a skier and learning how to ski. She just kind of

0: went down sideways, just dropping 1 foot down to the next step.
1: Damn.
0: The next step. We did 3 flights of stairs like that. And finally got out, and then they were hungry, so we tried to go find a place to eat. We went to like 7 places, and everything was closed. Because a lot of people that morning, they probably got up, like they restored power in some areas, but like I'm sure people went into their restaurants and realized they didn't have power, and they called everybody, and they were like, we don't have power right now, so we're not going to be open today. So it took us like literally an hour and a half to find a place to eat. I think we just ended up eating at a Brahms. And so then they drove home, but there's still no power. Might not be until tomorrow night is what OG&E is telling me, because it's just, there's just so much devastation. Like there were no street lights on from campus all the way out to I-35 when we went down Lindsay, which was kind of dangerous because people just were driving through and some of the intersections, most people were stopping. Police were out there just making sure everything was going okay, and everybody kind of rallied. But it's not a good situation in Norman. Still,
2: you described a scene where this is where I picture Carrie leading the group down the stairway.
3: Follow me to freedom.
2: Got a miner's helmet on with a light on the front
1: follow
2: of it.
1: Follow Carrie,
2: everybody.
3: Follow me to freedom.
2: The greatest ESPN commercial of all time with Charlie Steiner right there.
1: The craziest thing is I saw the news report where the fireworks were. I don't know what kind of fireworks display you guys had planned in Norman. I think it went off Sunday night. Did that happen? Did they go off last night? But
0: no, they did it Saturday night.
1: There was a like tarps covering these unbelievably huge mortars, and it just seemed to be like rows and cases and cases and cases of fireworks. So
2: I mean, obviously, around other parts of the state and the city, metro area, we got heavy rains, too. And I'm going to tell you, the kids or people, grown-ups, whoever they were in my neighborhood, undeterred by the storms. The minute they stopped, it just went until, about 4 o'clock in the morning. Because the fact that we had rain, all it did was tick them off. And they were like, nope, it's just for that. We're going to go late. You're going to wake up tomorrow morning, have breakfast at sunlight, and we're still going to be shooting fireworks off.
1: My dogs are having their own personal Vietnam because they've been blowing off fireworks since Wednesday night, and it's been every single night. It happened last night. It'll probably happen tonight. Until they're going to keep blowing them off till they run out, I suppose. But hey, good for you. Fireworks, by the way, I guess it's going to be redone. We're hearing now Friday in Norman. The fireworks were postponed to this Friday because everybody's power is out.
2: Well, good morning to all of our friends from OG&E. We appreciate you so much.
1: Yeah, awesome job. We've got the Monday edition of your birthdays coming up next.
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15: 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That's your Right Now Traffic, and I'm Anthony Vigil.
1: We are the Morning Animals. It is Monday, July 6th. It is time for the Monday edition of your birthdays.
16: That's right, because it's my birthday. My birthday.
2: This would indeed be Monday, July 6th, which means a whole bunch of things, but most importantly. For those of you who had not noticed, for the dog days of summer, who's there for you? I know you got World Cup. I know you got Thunder Summer Basketball. But when you run out of all that, the Hallmark Network is here for you with Christmas in July. Got trapped by a couple shows yesterday.
1: Of course you did. You can't help yourself.
2: In honor of that, I'm sure that Lowe's is probably putting up their Christmas trees this week.
1: This is
2: time
1: why
2: to stop shopping.
1: I think this is why you will love Sheep Detectives.
2: All right. My buddy Matt said, please make sure that everyone knows about it. If you're celebrating anything else of any significance whatsoever, then a happy, happy to you. Celebrity birthday's gone, but I've forgotten. Robbie Robertson, born in 1943. Singer, songwriter, guitar player for a band, oddly enough, called The Band.

0: Thank you, the band. Still alive and well as far as we know. Former Thunder great Mitch McGarry is 34. Sam Presti snagged him with the 21st selection of the 2014 draft after he got himself in trouble for smoking weed at Michigan. And, well, he continued to hit the devil's lettuce once he was here in Oklahoma City, leading to...
1: You know, I get people on Twitter and Instagram still comment and stuff, say, oh, you did drugs. Well, you know what, I did, whatever, so what, I learned from it. And I mean, it was in college. I mean, they'll understand when they're in college or, I mean, or after that, whatever. But, you know, it's something I did and I learned from it. It was the opposite of harming somebody. The NCAA's... It's a little harsh on their penalties. I don't think the penalty fit the crime. Like I said, it happens, and hopefully some kids can learn from it, but just don't get caught.
0: That's what he wants kids to learn from it.
2: I Googled him.
3: Incredible accountability.
2: I Googled him, and it says here, former Michigan and Oklahoma City Thunder basketball player Mitch McGarry largely lives out of the public eye in his home state of Indiana, where he has transitioned into competitive bowling.
0: Okay.
3: Wow.
0: That's a big bowler.
2: That's what he's up to.
1: Whatever. So what? I learned from it. And hopefully some kids can learn from it. But just don't get caught.
0: Mm-hmm.
2: It's so odd because now it's not a big deal at all.
0: I know. He was just a couple years early.
2: Yeah.
0: No big deal. Kenny Pickett. Let's talk college football. College football. Big 12 media days to begin tomorrow. Are you feeling the juices? Are you feeling the juices?
2: Yes.
0: You do?
2: Uh-huh.
0: You got the juice?
2: The juice. It's leaking all over the floor. oozing.
0: Let's mop that up. Kenny Pickett is 28. Really good quarterback at Pitt who gave us a really, really magic moment. Well, it was made magic because of Robert Griffin's call.
4: But right here, he gets out. He gets out in a hurry. And then what's he do? He hits him with the fence line and goes and hits him with the cha-cha. Makes these guys understand that he can not only throw it, but he can run that bad boy too.
0: Phil and I had a sports talk show a long time ago called Fake Slide and Cha-Cha.
2: Fake Slide!
0: Mm-hmm. That was good. Robert Griffin, I like him. Burt Ward is 80. He was TV's Batman to the one true Batman, that, of course, being Adam West.
5: Holy rising hemlines. Holy Robert Louis Stevenson. Holy Romeo and Juliet. Holy surprise party. Holy ravioli.
0: Holy Robert Louis Stevenson.
2: Mm-hmm.
0: Mm-hmm. Sylvester Stallone is 80, quite possibly the finest actor of this or any other generation, going all the way back to solving a world crisis.
6: During this fight, there were two guys killing each other, but I guess that's better than 20 million. But what I'm trying to say is that if I can change,
7: я думаю, что каждый тоже изменился сегодня.
6: And you can change.
7: Вы можете измениться.
6: Everybody can change. Каждый может измениться.
0: Beautiful.
2: Mm-hmm. And everybody in that stadium was put to death the very next day.
0: Don't you clap along with him. You know better. Then he wanted to become Rambo. And I don't know what Carrie did to him.
8: Murdoch, I'm coming to get you.
0: And he went and they came to get him, too.
3: I replaced all his toilets with bidets.
2: You just don't do that without telling someone
8: first.
2: I'm
8: coming to get you.
0: He was not pleased about that. Then he was shown to the greatness of Cobra.
9: You're a disease, and I'm the cure.
0: You're the disease, and I'm the cure.
2: Isn't there one where he goes, you're a bad shot. I don't like bad shots.
0: I'm going to waste you.
3: At some point do you think where he just stopped trying in movies?
0: I will give you that moment, Carrie.
10: Budweiser, you created a monster, and they call me Drinkenstein.
0: Yes, he was in a musical with Dolly Parton. Drinkenstein. Any moment he failed you in his career, he more than made up for it recently. Because Tulsa King was everything you needed in your life. For those of you who've still not had the pleasure, I'm telling you, I watched the first episode when it first came out, and I thought, this is going to be dumb.
2: Mm-hmm.
0: But because of Train Your Brain, because I have to pick something to watch, I watched the entire series. Riveting! Riveting! I need more. I don't know if they plan to give me more. He's taking over the weed business. He's taking over the booze business.
3: They're filming Samuel L. Jackson's version right now.
2: Yeah, but his isn't Tulsa, is it? Where's
3: Frisco, Texas.
2: Oh,
0: really?
3: They shut down my parents' grocery store one day to film in there, and they had to widen all the aisles. It's still very upsetting to my parents that they messed with their Kroger.
2: Not that
0: Frisco King?
3: Frisco King, yes.
0: All right.
2: See, I thought it was going to take place in San Francisco.
0: No, I thought it might
3: Frisco,
0: be like
3: Texas King.
0: Yeah, because Samuel L. Jackson kind of came in a little bit toward the
3: no
0: end.
3: I have no idea what kind of corruption that Samuel L. Jackson is going to organize.
0: I don't know what's
3: in Frisco, Texas.
0: Because
2: he took over the weed business.
0: Took over the weed, and then he was like, no, let's move on to booze.
2: And alcohol distribution.
3: I wonder if Jerry Jones will make an appearance in this one, since he did such a great job in
2: Landman.
3: Landman, yeah.
0: I enjoyed Tulsa King so much, and I have no idea whether they plan on continuing it. Hope so. Curtis James Jackson III, not a white Curtis. Our white Curtis not with us this week. No, this guy, you know him better as Fitty. So have you some of this right here.

0: I did not know Curtis had that mouth on him. I know our Curtis has a mouth on him. You've bleeped him many times.
1: I've had to hit the button on him more than anyone else.
0: Hey, 50's a fine actor, too. So happy birthday, 50 Cent. Kevin Hart is 47. Very funny actor. It's Monday. Very funny actor. That's right. Got them in the right order. And comedian. I also enjoy very much his cold as balls interviews, like the following with former Thunder great Nerlens Noel. Was very, very funny.
2: So you're basically trying to talk around the fact that you had friends that was assholes. You had bad influences.
3: Yeah.
2: I did that so you can understand, and I'm going to ask you the tough questions on Cold as Balls. Don't run away from these questions.
3: I ain't running from no questions, Kevin.
2: You and KG almost made being tall and skinny cool.
3: I think it is pretty cool.
2: No. Y'all.
3: You almost are getting to the point where being a midget is pretty...
2: All
3: right,
2: first of all, we don't use the word midget on this show. We use the correct term is little people. Second of all, I'm petite.
3: Fun size.
2: Petite, fun size. Which is a masculine fun way size. Of saying you know short.
0: Fun size. Nerlens Noel, the big ner. Steve Vai is 66, guitar player extraordinaire, blended his playing talent with David Lee Roth's vocals to give us this magic.

0: you that in your life this morning, did you?
1: He speaks pretty good Spanish.
0: I think so. And James Schaefer is 56. James plays guitar for Korn.

0: I love that guitar in that. 1994, the year I moved here. Holy crap. The evil that is Amazon.com was founded by Dr. Evil lookalike Jeff Bezos.
1: You know, I have one simple request, and that is to have sharks with frickin' laser beams attached to their heads.
0: That's all he wants, man. Give it to him. And in 2011, this cute little ditty came our way courtesy of Gautier.

0: Just somebody I used to know. Went on to win the Grammy for Record of the Year. Interesting song. That's it for me this morning.
1: Quite good.
0: Yeah?
1: Yeah.
0: And he just thrown that away, or do you really feel that way?
1: Yeah.
0: I wasn't real good with the English language.
1: Yeah.
0: But I'll get better. Okay. Trivia time. This is going to make you feel incredibly old. 37 years ago. 37 years ago. 1989, The Seinfeld Chronicles. Again with the words. The Seinfeld Chronicles debuted with their pilot episode, which, if I recall, was not very well received. People were like, what the? I don't even get this.
1: No, it didn't do good in the ratings at first.
0: Anyway, 37 years ago, as you well know, it went on to do good things. And one of the plot lines that rolled throughout the entire series of the show is Jerry had a very tough time keeping girlfriends because he always found one thing. One thing, but he just couldn't get by. Be it be big hands, close talkers, annoying laughs.
1: The naked crouching lady.
0: Oh, the naked crouching girls. The girl brushed her teeth with the toothbrush that fell on the toilet.
2: Was bad naked. Uh-huh. Good naked and bad naked.
0: Uh-huh. Couldn't remember one girl's name.
3: You don't know my name, do you?
4: Yes, I do.
3: What is it?
4: It rhymes with a female body part.
3: What is it?
4: Mulva? Gipple? Loyola? Oh! Dolores!
0: That's a pretty good payoff there. But I looked this up, and someone kept track of exactly how many girlfriends he had throughout the course of that show. It's a staggering number. And that's what I want to know for 29 Seconds, your favorite song. Over the course of their 9-year run, how many girlfriends did Jerry have on the show?
1: 405-900-WWLS. That's how you get a hold of us on the Lucky Star line. 405-900-9957 for 25 or 29 seconds of your favorite song. 29 Seconds in Paradise with the Morning Animals. 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
5: 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There is some precedent to FIFA allowing a red-carded player to not be suspended for the next game, but the 11th-hour decision yesterday was surprising. Since FIFA had said there'd be no appeal process, the U.S. happy to have top scorer Folaron Balogun will likely need him tonight in Seattle because Belgium is ranked 9th in the world, has beaten the U.S. 6 straight times, including 5-2 in a friendly just this past March. What a game last night. Mexico had not allowed a goal in its first 4 games, and then England's Jude Bellingham scored twice in 2 minutes. Mexico scored 4 minutes later. England had to play the last 36 minutes with 10 men, still held on to win on the road 3-2. At MetLife Stadium, Norway upset Brazil 2-1. Norway's 25-year-old scoring sensation Erling Haaland scored both the goals. He has now scored in each of his last 14 games. John Stashower, Westwood One Sports.
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0: World Cup tonight. Are you ready? Are you ready? Are you ready? Team USA battling with a chance to move on to the final 8. They'll have Belgium standing in front of them. That's 7 o'clock on Fox. And also good news for Team USA. One of their best players, Flo Balogun, will not have to miss the game due to a red card in the previous match after FIFA said, never mind, suspending his suspension. I like that. Thunder news, Kenny Hustle is back, baby, and better than ever. He and the team agreed to a one-year deal at a little bit cheaper price than his team option was going to cost. So it kind of shows that the Thunder are not scared to be into that second apron. I still think they're going to get below it. But anyway, the fact that they spent that much money on him, it's his salary almost times 6. So expect Lou Dort to be here. They're not all that big about penny pinching right now. Summer League tipped off in Utah also. The Memphis Youngers got the best of the Young Thunder on Saturday. All 3 draftees gave a pretty good account of themselves. They play tonight at 6 o'clock. That is on ESPN. That's your update at 6:41 on The Animal.
1: Before the break, Spinozzi asked a trivia question. That trivia question is good for 29 seconds of your favorite song.
0: It is so hard to believe Seinfeld debuted 37 years ago.
2: I don't think it's that hard to believe. I watched that, and that thing looks so dated now.
1: Well, anytime he picks up a phone and there's a cord attached to it, it is odd. And the refrigerator looks super dated.
0: The cell phone was one of the best props of the show. 37 years ago, and Jerry had a very tough time keeping girlfriends for any number of reasons. They were all funny. But all I wanted to know for 29 seconds, your favorite song is, how many girlfriends did he have over the 9-year run of the show?
1: I got to give it up to Davis from Edmond because he told me he just took a stab in the dark.
0: I fully expected that I was going to be getting a song.
1: I was shocked. He just shouted out the number, which is ridiculous. 73.
0: And that includes all the women he officially dated, as well as those briefly alluded to or mentioned. So you nailed it.
1: And for getting it right, Davis wanted to go old school.

0: she's grooving.
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11: Welcome. Happy Monday, July 6th. We are the Morning Animals. It is time once again for Hollywood Sleaze, sponsored by David Stanley Chrysler Jeep Dodge in Midwest City, across from Tinker. That's where the big birds fly. Give it up for Joey Chestnut. He is now an 18-time Nathan's Hot Dog Eating Contest champion. He scarfed down 66 hot dogs in 10 minutes in 90-plus degree heat at Coney Island. Joey won the mustard yellow belt and $10,000. In second place was Patrick Bertotelli with 51. And then for the women, it was Miko Sudu. I think she's known as the Black Widow.
19: Mm-hmm.
11: She ate 38.75 hot dogs, which means she couldn't quite get the last one all the way down. But they count. So congratulations to Joey Chestnut.
20: This is the 18-time champion of the world with 66 Nathan's Famous Hot Dogs and Buns in 10 minutes, Joey Chestnut!
11: I cut you off, Carrie. I'm sorry.
21: No, there was a point Saturday when my dad is a very big watcher of Nathan's Hot Dog Eating Contest, and my mom had said, oh, it looks like Joey Chestnut won. My dad was like, I know. And she was like, well, I didn't think you saw it. He was like, no, I watched it.
11: He's the authority.
19: Right.
11: When it comes to that.
21: You know I don't miss Joey Chestnut performances.
19: After all these years, you don't know this about me, woman? Why do I even speak?
11: That's such a great thing to argue about.
21: I haven't been able
11: about.
21: To watch that in years. It's just so disgusting.
11: It is disgusting. I was telling Spinozzi, when you watch it in person, because we had a guy come into one of the studios where I was doing a show to show us how he does it, and it's really...
21: He's made a terrible mess.
11: It's disgusting. He needs a big glass of water. They dip the entire hot dog into the water, bun and all, and then just shove it down their throats, and they just keep going. Taylor Swift and Travis Kelce. First of all, I want you to imagine this. It's the 4th of July weekend in New York, where they are having one of the biggest celebrations they've ever had for the 250th anniversary of America.
19: Would have been a good place to be.
11: Yeah. And they had the tall ships coming in.
19: Mm-hmm.
11: The ball from New Year's Eve even dropped. It was a big damn deal. Then imagine on top of that, two incredibly famous people are getting married and have the area around Madison Square Garden shut down. That is exactly what happened when Taylor Swift and Travis Kelce tied the knot. But they did do something to make up for it. They donated $26 million to 20 charities ahead of the wedding on Friday.
19: That's very nice.
11: And I believe... something like 18 of those charities were New York charities. And then two extra ones donated to Brad Paisley, The Store, and Dolly Parton's Imagination Library. So they all got money as well. So at the very... And they asked guests to please not give
2: gifts that we'll be giving the gifts. And then finally, I don't even know why I'm reading this story, but this is so bizarre. Millie Bobby Brown believes she was reincarnated. In fact, she thinks she was a gay soldier in her past life.
19: All right.
21: I
2: don't know why.
19: Interesting.
2: How do you figure that out?
19: I don't know. People can take you through past life progressions, I've heard.
2: Like you get.
19: Wouldn't you like that, though, to find out who you've been in your past lives?
2: No, because what if I find out I was a coward in all my lives? What if you find out you're like Benedict Arnold?
19: Yeah, everybody tends to think I was something significant in my past life. I wasn't cleaning up.
2: What if I was a jerk?
19: In a castle?
2: What if I was like a despot, you know? Of course, that'd be cool thinking that I'd be a world leader.
19: Way to work despot into it.
2: Thank you.
19: It's my cross word. Cross that off your bingo card.
2: That was my word of the day calendar. Anyway, she thinks that there was a wartime tactic of jamming a sword up someone's spine to paralyze them before they died, and she thinks she bears a scar that resembles that kind of killing.
19: Interesting.
2: In her past life.
19: I'm not here to argue with you about it. That might have happened. Anyone listening right now who feels like they know who they were in a past life, 405-900-WWLS.
2: Who were you in a past life? Right there on the Johnny Charcoal Broiler
19: Destination
2: line. That's all the time we have for Hollywood Sleaze, and I say it's for the best.
19: Because I'm just tired of doing this.
2: We are the Morning Animals. 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
29: Traffic, one accident working Southeast 44th Street at South Shields Boulevard. Buckle up and drive safe. That's your Right Now Traffic, and I'm Anthony V. Hill.
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19: Got your watch party handle for this evening's Team USA match with Belgium. That's 7 o'clock on Fox. One of those teams will be advancing to the round of eight. And good news for Team USA, one of their best players, Flo Balogun, got himself in trouble in the last game, got a red card and got pitched out of the game. Normally that means you can't play the next game, but FIFA took a look at it and said, eh, he's fine, he's good. Also, we have a really nice afternoon appetizer if you don't wait till tonight, 2 o'clock, Spain and Portugal. Thunder news, Kenrich Williams is back. He and the team agreed to a one-year deal at the end of last week. A little bit less than he was going to get in his team options, so that helps them out a little bit. Summer League, that tipped off over the weekend. All three youngsters for the Thunder did well. Adai Marr, let's get that right. Very gifted passer, 4 assists, 10 points, couple blocks. Bennett Sturts was good. Otega Owe, also impressive. They're back in the gym tonight with the Hawks at 6 o'clock on ESPN. That's your update at 6:59 on The Animal.
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10: 0-2. Swing, a ball hit in the air to center. Going back on his pie, still going back. At the track, leaps, gone, home run! Manny Machado straight away, center, a three-run blast!
2: You go, Manny Machado!
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2: We are the Morning Animals on this Monday, July 6th. Beautiful day today, a little warm, 91, mostly clear. Today, tomorrow, Wednesday, and Thursday, first chance of rain right now, Friday. Thursday, we could be pushing 100. 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
21: Because we have breaking news.
19: What?
2: What?
21: That could affect USMNT.
2: All right, do I need the sounder?
21: Sure, why not?
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21: So I think we all agree that the Flo Balogun red card was ridiculous.
19: Yes.
21: And it should have been overturned. And it has led to, obviously, I mean, this is stuff that has never happened before. So people are, obviously, the fact that the World Cup is in the U.S., you know, immediately jumping to the conclusion that somehow FIFA was part of some corruption. And I think most people, at least everybody I saw, people I follow, people I work with, people we work with, Teabag was one of them, it was like, I'll take all the corruption allegations that you want to levy against me. We're corrupt. We get, as long as we get Flo Balogun back, I'll happily be a part of the corruption. But breaking news.
19: I'm ready? On pins and needles. Yes,
2: yeah,
19: I've been waiting.
2: Yeah, we're waiting.
19: I'm titillated. I'm fully titillated.
21: I don't know what UEFA stands for, but they said that FIFA crossed a red line with the Flo Balogun red card ban U-turn. And now Belgium will be allowed to appeal the decision.
19: Uh-oh.
21: And they are said to be willing to do whatever it takes to uphold the integrity of the sport and make sure that Flo Balogun does not play tonight. So we're back to uncertainty.
19: Yeah, I'm saying he's playing. Whoever that other organization is, Belgium was really funny. When asked about it, they were like, we wouldn't have whined. We wouldn't have asked for them to change anything because of course you wouldn't. Of course you wouldn't. Everything about this, none of it's unprecedented. Red cards have been overturned before. It has happened before. And with regard to this particular play, everyone in the world who's watched the tournament took a messy play. We're basically the same exact thing. If you put them next to each other, it looked like it was a dance routine on stage. They did the same exact thing, and no foul was called in any way. Not a yellow card, not a red card, none of that business was called. So
21: Nothing was called. It was VAR that came back and made the call.
19: Yeah, but no VAR in the messy situation. But no, listen, right and correct prevailed in this situation. It really did. I mean, the United States is not getting a break. They got screwed. And they went back and said, okay, you got screwed in that game.
21: How very American of you, Spinozzi.
19: We're not going to screw you. We're not going to screw you again, which in most cases we're okay with, but just not when it comes to sports.
21: Well, several outlets have reported this. It appears to be real. I don't know how the timeline is going to work on this appeals process with the game happening here in less than 12 hours.
19: It's going to be heard in Lubbock, Texas court probably 2 weeks after the World Cup finishes up.
2: In Lubbock?
19: Of course, Texas Tech.
21: He's kidding. That's a joke.
2: Okay, I know.
19: Just kidding, Phil. There's a judge down there who will absolutely... I think injunctions need to be filed.
21: Where the Bosnian Football Club has tweeted out, FIFA announces the referee for tomorrow's game between USA and Belgium, and it's just a picture of Donald Trump in a referee's uniform. That's the actual Belgian football, or the Bosnian football team. Not happy.
19: Yeah, they are not happy. Their coach, he absolutely...

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2: Parents say their kids got them into it. 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
7: Okay, I wasn't very clear. I was scrambling to get information on this. I did find a tweet regarding the whole Belgium appeal that is being granted. Mm-hmm. This is a real thing. Let me just read you. This is from The Athletic, from Adam Crafton, who The Athletic invests a lot in covering soccer. Belgium has been granted the right to appeal against FIFA's decision to suspend the one-game ban handed to, is it Floren?
8: It's easier to say Flo. Everybody else calls him Flo.
7: Floren Balogun, mm-hmm. less than 24 hours out from the team's round of 16 game against the United States. Sources have now told The Athletic the Belgian Federation has formally written to FIFA to appeal the matter, and the right to appeal has been granted. Both U.S. Soccer and the Belgian Federation were asked to make submissions by 5 a.m. Pacific Standard Time on Monday morning.
8: We just rolled past that.
6: Yeah, that, and we're 15 minutes after that. That. Mm-hmm.
7: Which has exasperated the Belgians, who have not received the decision by FIFA to review, as it has not been made public. A member of the FIFA Appeals Committee, who does not represent a federation in either UEFA or CONCACAF, so as to avoid any potential conflict of interest, has been selected to hear the case. Now, this is a little bit extra from The Athletic. Submissions must now be made by Monday morning, which we just said, with a ruling possible before the game, but Belgium have not been provided with any guarantees by FIFA that this will be the case.
8: Yeah, I wouldn't think that they are going to make it the case, because it didn't happen. The thing that they punished him for didn't happen. Nothing happened that would warrant a punishment like that. Nothing. Nothing. And I think that's worldly accepted. I mean, after the game, in the post game, the guys calling the game were like, that's just stupid. It was just really dumb. It didn't warrant a red card. Yellow card, maybe. If you want to go there, yellow card. Okay, listen, you were bad. Don't do it again, or we're going to have to suspend
7: it's
8: you.
7: It's almost like they felt like if they gave him a yellow card, they had to give him a red card.
8: It was nonsense. And this is not from an American fan standpoint. Obviously, I want the Americans to have their best players. But no, it just didn't warrant. But that's not my opinion. It's the opinion of all the guys who play soccer for a living are some of the world's best. Their opinions on it. They're like, nah, man. That happens. That play right there.
7: But it was kind of gutless for FIFA to come out like they did. They weren't like, the call was wrong. No, they didn't say that. They were just saying, we're going to suspend this suspension for a year.
8: As opposed to overturning it.
7: Not playing World Cup anymore.
8: We're not going to overturn it, but we're just going to suspend the suspension.
7: We're just going to say that it did happen, but we're going to act like it didn't for at least a year.
8: Mm-hmm.
7: It was not very definitive in like that USA was screwed and Balogun was screwed.
8: Yeah, it's something. I mean, I didn't know there was a possibility that it could be overturned.
7: Came out this morning.
8: I didn't know that the red card.
7: Oh, you're saying
8: suspension could be suspended in the first place. When I heard that, I was like, okay, cool. Hey, appreciate it.
7: Suspended suspension.
8: No, justice has been served.
7: Never heard of such a thing.
6: FIFA can pretty much do whatever the hell they want, right? I mean, they do anyway.
8: Yeah, they do. They are the dark overlords of the World Cup. And I would think that would be...
7: Their hands are out for everything. I mean, there's corruption all over in FIFA. I mean, that's why everybody's, you know, has a problem with this. Not everybody, but everybody but you, the U.S.
8: Listen, if I'm Belgium, by the way, wonderful waffles and chocolate. That can't be argued.
6: Yes.
8: I don't want this guy to play. I absolutely don't want the United States' best goal scorer
7: He's
8: to play.
7: He's the leading goal scorer.
8: Yeah, you're like, no. Did you not see what he did? In our country, you'd get probably arrested for that if that happened on the street. I don't know why that would happen on the street without a ball being there, but it's... I understand.
6: Why are they doing this?
7: If a man jumped up and down and landed on another man's leg, he'd get arrested.
8: That's probably some guy.
7: That wouldn't happen.
6: That's some sort of assault, but this is in the context of a game.
8: Right. Why would he just kick at another man's leg like that? Silly. I like the outrage. I like the people.
7: The drama is there. I mean, you know.
6: I don't think it's going to be anything other than he's going to play.
8: I think FIFA's going to say, noted.
6: Can you go back on? See, here's the thing. They already reversed course. They're going to do it again and go the other way?
8: No, we're not going to make two U-turns on the same play.
6: Yeah. By the way, a reminder, Mark Rogers and Cal Gundy will be broadcasting tomorrow.
8: I thought you were going to say from the game tonight.
6: From the game tonight.
8: That's right.
6: Then... it's over to Frisco. They'll be starting tomorrow live from the Ford Center at the Star in Frisco. How I miss you. So there you go. And it'll be the first Big 12 Media Days with state head football coach Eric Morris.
8: Yep, they're day one. Texas Tech is day one. That's going to be interesting. How do you think Texas Tech's going to come in, Kerry? I think they're going to come in and say, we'll make a statement on this. I'd be happy to make a statement on it. But after that, can we please just talk about all the guys who are here on my team
7: this year?
8: Yeah,
7: I think it'll be very much usually what happens in those. I mean, they do the podium stuff before they do the players. So I think, Joey will be up there and he'll just say, look, I'll address this. And, I don't want to, I don't feel we need to address it any further after. Like, and who knows? Or they'll just make it worse, like they have been.
6: Let's hope that's the one.
8: I mean, that's how I go about it.
7: It's kind of hard. It's hard to defend someone when the CFL is like, no, we don't want you. We don't need your problems. Fix your problems and then we'll talk.
8: But yeah, there's two professional leagues who said we don't want any parts of him, but you wanted all the parts of him you could possibly get of him. When the rest of the world recognized. Yeah, day one, as I said, Oklahoma State, Texas Tech, Arizona State, Baylor, BYU, UCF, Colorado, and Houston, because the Big 12 has 16 teams.
7: How about our guy Scott Wright announcing he's taking a new job this week?
6: Yeah, congratulations, Scott. I hope you're listening. He has left his job at the Oklahoman.
8: He's running Greyhound now.
7: He's going to run his own OSU website.
8: Oh, I thought it was something completely different. I thought he meant
6: when you said he's running.
7: Curtis can't fire him. He's still covering OSU. And, with Eric Morris, the chances are he's going to be able to cover him better than anybody ever has. So
6: Good for him. I'm excited for him. We'll get him on this
7: week. I don't think Eric Morris is going to go from like the end of the season to the beginning of the season before talking to the media ever again.
6: We've got on Wednesday, Arizona, Cincinnati, Iowa State, Kansas State, TCU, Utah, and West Virginia.
8: Unless you have a child who went to school there or you did yourself.
6: Yeah, you're not going to. I think Texas Tech will be the last
7: Wait,
6: to
7: what
6: go.
7: Are you saying?
8: I'm saying unless you have a child who attended one of those schools or you were a fan directly of those schools, it's like, eh. I mean, that part of the Big 12, I'm looking at it and going, compelling, compelling. I'm looking, waiting for compelling, compelling,
7: okay,
8: compelling.
7: I have to step in for T-Bag here. They're the Big 12. I mean, you care because OSU's in the league.
8: All right,
7: like,
8: no,
7: you
8: no,
7: I know how big of a factor these teams are going to be.
8: Yeah, none of them. No, yeah. Maybe Utah. Maybe, you know, maybe. Day one. Day one's your day.
7: T-bag.
8: Day one's your day, as I'm just saying. So tomorrow, day one is your day. Phil would be free to leave after day one. Day two would not be
6: well,
8: your day.
6: They used to, first of all, I don't like the schedule. I
8: mean, if you want to meet Iowa State's new guy, who's not as Matt Campbell, okay, that's fine.
6: Depends on that's what
8: exciting.
6: Time.
8: Exciting.
7: I mean, Iowa State, I think, is number two to OSU for biggest roster turnover.
8: So everybody they're bringing, you don't know their coach.
6: Yeah, well,
8: lots of people to get to meet, I guess.
6: I'd be at the pool. But I would have been at the pool on day one. Who am I kidding?
8: Mm-hmm. But I'm just saying, day one's your day. Very exciting tomorrow with Oklahoma State and Texas Tech.
7: What Spinozzi's saying, he's not going to start a Big 12 YouTube channel anytime soon.
8: Nah.
6: Who would teach him, first of all?
8: I'm just looking at the breakdown of the teams in the Big 12 this year. I'm just not... I used the word earlier. I'll use it again. Titillated by this collection of teams. I think Oklahoma State has a good chance to.
7: I mean, if Oklahoma State
8: gets good in their first year with Eric Morris, they could find themselves in a position competing at the end of this season because nobody's jumping off the page. Texas Tech, you expect to be back because they went out and spent a bunch of money. BYU. Well,
7: and that's the thing about the Big 12, Spinozzi. Like, every team, they want to win the Big 12. But when they get to the point where they realize, okay, maybe it's not our year, they're gonna have to find one team to root for to take down Texas Tech, who just spends all the money and are evil and tried to force a gambling addict into a starting position.
8: Go Mormon. I'm just saying, go Mormon. That's where you want to lean. You want to lean Mormon with BYU, probably, if it's not going to be Oklahoma State. Maybe Houston. Houston's got a whole bunch of dudes coming back this year. Maybe the year they kind of rise up a little bit higher than where they've been. But other than that, it just doesn't jump out at you. Go, ooh! Remember, coming into last season, I thought they were one of the best quarterback leagues in the country. They had a ton of guys coming back at quarterback.
7: I mean, Arizona State, I mean, they lost their quarterback, but still, they lost Jaden Fields before that, and they recovered.
8: Well, Mark Rogers, good luck with that.
6: Again, starting tomorrow.
7: Wow.
6: They'll be at the Star in Frisco, Texas. Man. Live from the Ford Center.
8: I'm not pooing on it. I'm just saying.
7: You absolutely are. You're doing exactly what pooing is.
8: All right. I poo on all media days. I apologize. I think media days are stupid.
6: You had a good time.
7: You've been once.
8: I know, and it was
6: stupid. Twice. You've been there twice,
8: I was there twice. It was stupid both times.
6: You had a good time, though.
7: It wasn't stupid. You had a good time, and you asked a great question. Like, you know, you were up there with the greats.
8: That was the only part about it that wasn't dumb.
6: Was your part?
8: Was my questions. That's it. That was everything other than that was like
7: the definition of
6: come on. Weren't you there when I got on TV? We had a good time.
8: No, I was not part of that and didn't need to be part of that.
6: That was a very
8: good time. That year.
7: That was a fun year.
8: No, you being drunk the first morning of Big 12 Media Days was never my favorite thing, Phil.
6: Oh, I was. That wasn't me. That was Curtis.
8: Hungover. You being hungover at Big 12 Media Days was the worst radio we ever did. It was the worst.
6: He's getting mad over Big 12
8: Media
6: Days.
8: No, it was horrible.
7: He really is.
8: No, nobody was there. It was just dumb for us to be there in the morning.
6: That was one thing.
7: On the doll where Big 12 Media Days hurt you. I mean, my God.
6: I will say this. They certainly weren't set up for morning shows to be there.
8: No, it was nothing more than nani-nani boo-boo, I'm here and you're not. And there was nothing going on.
7: Well, yeah, for the morning shows, yeah.
6: Tomorrow, Arizona State, Baylor, BYU, UCF, I almost said UFC. UCF, Colorado, Houston, Oklahoma State, then Texas Tech last, it looks like.
8: God save them for last, too.
7: So this is a two-day event?
6: Yeah. That's it.
8: Got 16 teams, man. Got to spread that out.
6: And how long
7: will... Yeah, that needs to be more than 2 days.
6: How long is SEC Media Days? Like a week?
7: Four, I think.
6: And that's like, what, next week?
8: Is that the following week? The week after this?
7: The
8: is that next week?
7: 27th? No.
8: No, it's a couple weeks in between.
7: Yeah, we're... I don't know. I know who we're sending, and I know when they're getting there and what day they're leaving, but I can't remember the whole thing.
6: We are the Morning Animals. It is Monday, July 6th. You're going to enjoy today's weather, whether you like it or not. Mostly clear in 91. Tomorrow, mostly clear 94. And then Wednesday, mostly clear in 97. We'll hit 100 possibly on Thursday. 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
9: 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There have been so many scintillating World Cup games, and maybe nothing still tops the Cape Verde upset, near upset of Argentina. But last night, a tremendous atmosphere in Mexico City, and what a win for England. They get two goals from Jude Bellingham in a two-minute span to play the last 36 minutes with only 10 and still get a 3-2 win in Mexico. It made England coach Thomas Tuchel proud of his team.
10: This is not possible if you're just, if you're not a group that really means it, if you're not glued together with the right spirit, then this isn't possible. And we made it possible against all odds, and we're very proud of that.
9: Saturday in Miami, it'll be England against Cinderella Norway. Not many had the Norwegians get into the quarterfinals. 2-1 upset of Brazil. His only game goal came right at the end. Neighboring rivals Spain and Portugal play today in Dallas, U.S. and Belgium tonight in Seattle. John Stashower, Westwood One Sports.
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8: Team USA back on the pitch tonight with Belgium, 7 o'clock. Belgium not giving up. Still wants Team USA's best goal scorer to be suspended for the game after FIFA suspended his suspension, so we'll keep an eye on that. Also, really nice afternoon appetizer before that, 2 o'clock, Spain and Portugal. That'd be fun. Also, Thunder Summer League action tonight, 6 o'clock. That will be on ESPN in Game 1 on Saturday. All three guys, all three draftees did a nice job. Adai Mara, very, very gifted passer. Also, a couple blocks and 10 points. Bennett Sturts had nice moments with 10 points of his own. 4 assists, 3 steals. And Otega Owe, very, very impressive. 8 points, 4 rebounds. Couple assists, couple steals. Did a bunch of things. So anyway, at 6 o'clock tonight, ESPN, they'll be playing the Young Hawks. That's your update. This is the Sports Animal.
6: We are the Morning Animals. It's Monday, July 6th. Some weirdness over the 4th of July weekend, like the Brooklyn Bridge. Did you see it caught on fire?
8: I saw that. Was it a result of the fireworks show?
6: Briefly caught fire during a 4th of July fireworks display. No injuries. It's just weird to see the Brooklyn Bridge on fire.
8: I'm still not taking a walk across the Brooklyn Bridge. Have either of you?
6: I've never been to New York.
8: Oh.
6: I'd love to. I don't know what's on the other side of the Brooklyn Bridge.
8: Brooklyn's on one side, and Manhattan's on the other.
6: Okay.
8: Yeah. Right underneath the Brooklyn side are some famous eateries.
6: I know there's
8: a famous place for the lobster roll.
6: Yeah, I know there's like a pizza place there, mm-hmm. and there's a, and I didn't know about the lobster roll thing. So that caught on fire. Fireworks misfired into the crowd at an Angel City FC soccer match in Los Angeles on Friday night. No injuries again. And then also in California, people were at a 4th of July celebration at Newport Beach for the fireworks.
8: Okay.
6: Well, unfortunately, a lot of people brought their own fireworks as well, which I still don't understand why you bring your fireworks to a firework display.
7: Why do you say unfortunately?
8: Well, because the people who bring them probably have been sitting there drinking.
6: They started shooting them off at each other.
8: Right.
7: Those are the best kind of fireworks.
6: Those are the kind that scare me the most.
7: Drunken people with basic small military issues.
8: Especially if there are three or four households explosives at the end of a cul-de-sac, Kerry, and all four of those guys ban their drunkenness and say, yeah.
6: There's a couple of neighborhoods that did that up in North Fake Edmond, like far North Fake Edmond. And they would, you're right.
8: They combined their superpowers.
6: The cul-de-sac.
8: And booze.
6: There'd be like one guy who stored all the fireworks in his garage, and everybody around pitched in for the explosives.
8: And he's the guy who isn't afraid of being blown up.
6: Yeah. These are not professionals.
8: Uh-uh.
6: These are the dudes who go to Jake's Fireworks and get like two or three shopping carts and fill them up. And one year we were sitting there and the fireworks kept getting closer and closer and closer to the point where we actually had to move our seats like three or four times. And there were three people with hoses who were constantly putting bushes out because it was happening like crazy. So anyway, I got this list and I love this list. A website made a list of the craziest fireworks names that are real, even though their names are ridiculous.
8: Huh.
6: Like one is called the Popo Magnet.
8: which makes perfect sense because this is going to be loud enough and prominent enough that the popo coming.
17: The neighbor hater is another one. I don't understand this one. Cat scat fever. Control alt kaboom. Hashtag light and run. Unicorn puke. Now, I'm going to throw some other ones at you, and you tell me, are these real or are they fake? The thumb decapitator.
8: Ask a former NFL player. What's the name of that guy that blew a couple fingers off? Played for the Giants? Yep, that happens.
7: JP Paul Pierre?
8: Yes.
17: Grandma's apocalypse.
7: Pierre Paul.
17: Arson machine.
8: Arson machine sounds like it should be real, but I don't think they'd sell that.
17: It's fake.
8: I don't think they'd sell that one.
17: The Kaiser's Fury.
8: Okay, that's kind of fun.
17: Uncle's Delight. Death Blossom, which is real. Raging Rottweilers.
8: So you walk up to the counter, you take your 7-8-year-old son with you down to the fireworks place. You go, what's that death one again?
17: Death Blossom.
8: Can I get four of those Death Blossoms? My son loves those.
17: Alaskan Thunderstick, which I don't know what that is. And then, of course, my favorite, the Arson Machine.
18: So you're going to tell me that you don't have no black cats, no Roman candles or screaming memes?
19: No.
18: Oh, come on, man. You don't got no lady fingers, buzz buttles, snicker bombs, church burners, finger blasters, gut busters, zippity-doo-dahs, or crap flappers?
19: No, I don't.
18: You're going to stand there owning a fireworks stand and tell me you don't have no whistling bungholes, no spleen splitters, whisker biscuits, honky lighters, hoosker do's, hoosker don'ts, cherry bombs, nips of dazers, with or without the scooter stick, or one single whistling kitty chaser?
19: No, because snakes and sparklers are the only ones I like.
18: Well, that might be your problem. It's not what you like, it's the consumer.
8: I had never noticed the church burners was one of the ones he mentioned in there.
17: Church burners?
8: No, there's whistling kitty chasers in there that always get my attention. But no, it's a church burner in there. Don't sell those.
17: There's one called Bada Bing, Bada Boom. Put It in Reverse is still my favorite.
8: I want to know right now, because we have cul-de-sac people, I guarantee, listening. We also have people who live out in rural areas. What's the most money that anyone listening to us spent for their own private fireworks show? 405-900-WWLS.
17: See, my dad wasn't a fireworks guy. And we had them when we were kids. We'd shoot them off at each other. But nothing major. Not like what we can get right now, where we the giant mortars and stuff like that. By the way, the Sky Took fireworks show was over after 7 minutes because a mortar tube exploded on the ground and set off the rest of the fireworks on the ground.
8: So they had the finale the ground.
17: The finale was really quick.
8: Oh, man.
17: Carrie, did your dad do fireworks and stuff when you were a kid? Mm-hmm. Mm-hmm.
8: Mm-hmm.
17: All right, then. We are the morning animals. Oh, my God. All right. We've already got people rolling in. With how much they spend. I'm looking at one right now. I can't believe that's real.
8: I'm going to say the highest amount that I had in my mind when I asked the question would be about $500 that somebody would spend for them.
17: We blew right through that.
8: Really?
17: Yeah. That's not even
7: close. I'm going to say $10,000.
8: Really?
17: It's somewhere between there. $10,000 and $500. No, people are spending... People spend a lot of money on it. Like, a lot. This is crazy. We'll check it out coming up next on 98.1 FM, WWLS, the sports animal.
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6: 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It's Monday, July 6th. Decent day, too. 91 for the high.
8: And please, by all means, keep firing off fireworks in my neighborhood. That'll go probably until, Thanksgiving, I'm thinking.
17: I'm telling you, my dogs are having their own personal Vietnam. They're hiding in closets. I got one that won't stop shaking.
8: Poor pumpkins.
17: They're just like, come on, why? And it's every night. It started on Wednesday night. And it hasn't stopped.
8: I have a new neighbor to the right of me, and I can't tell whether it's him or it's the neighbor just to the right of him. But it seriously sounds like the mortars are in the driveway right next to my house. I mean, it's like, poof. I mean, the sound of them being launched is impressive.
17: Yeah, what's going on around our house is not like simply bottle rockets and smaller. No, there's somebody's got a cannon.
8: It's plane splitters and, you know.
17: Yes. So we asked you what you guys, you know, were spending on your neighborhood fireworks. I'm not talking about the professional ones where the guys come in and they've got it all hooked up, you know, a certain way.
8: No, I like the fact that there are neighborhoods that they kind of, you know, put the resources together and they just have a guy. And then everybody gets their lawn chairs and sits at the end of their driveways with their coolers and just get it.
7: There are people who believe that they are professionals, and if they just spend enough money, they can do the same.
17: What? The power outage.
7: And that's why these people are spending
8: money. Oh, he was almost back.
17: Yeah, power outage in Norman is taking effect, Carrie. You're going in and out on us.
7: Yeah, I'm flickering.
17: It sounds right now. It actually sounds like you're flickering. That is so weird. Okay, so I got the first person to come in. You know, we asked, what do you guys spend on this stuff?
8: And I honestly, my first thought was I thought $500 would be a lot. But not thinking that it might be more than one person combining their money.
17: Here's the lowest I've gotten so far. Would you started at $500?
8: Mm-hmm.
17: Can we get our yodeler, please?
8: So is $500 higher or lower?
17: Higher.
8: Oh, okay. That's good.
17: You want to go higher.
8: Oh,
17: $2,500 is too low. Or too high, rather. $2,500 is too high.
8: Okay, which is it?
17: $1,360. That was the first one that we got.
8: Okay, $1,300 that's a lot. In my mind, that's a lot. Carrie came flying out with about $10,500, I think, originally.
17: Well, then, right after that, $3,000 is the most my family spends.
8: All right, we have a limit. We're never going over it.
17: $3,000. Let's see.
8: That's a
7: who
8: really
7: needs to go on vacation?
8: That's an expensive 30 minutes.
17: Spent $4,500 a few years ago. We were shooting off till 4 in the morning. Then, I mean, this is really insane.
7: See, they're getting up there.
8: They went till 4 in the morning. Wow. You live out in the middle of nowhere, or your neighbors are incredibly tolerant.
17: Then someone from the 405 said, hold my beer. Because I have to light something. So,
8: right.
17: Used to have a neighbor, just one person, that dropped $5,000 every year. You're literally setting your money on fire.
8: But at least you get to watch
17: it
8: burn,
17: show out of
8: and
17: it.
8: It's beautiful.
17: You get a show out of it.
7: I'd take it over a trip to Disney.
17: You know what?
8: They have their own fireworks when you get there.
17: The cool thing about Disney fireworks now is they also mix in drones. So, like, sometimes you're not sure if you're looking at a drone or...
8: The drone shows are the thing now because the Orioles were in Cincinnati over the weekend.
7: Oh, I saw one this weekend, and Texas?
8: Mm-hmm.
7: Incredible.
8: I mean, like flying eagles. Eagles flapping their wings. It's like, it's nuts how good they are with those things.
7: Uncle Sam pointing at you, saying, I want you. I mean, like, crazy stuff.
17: And it's apparently...
7: Jets flying.
17: Whatever you can imagine, they can do.
8: Mm-hmm.
17: So Disney does like a combination of the two, and it's just amazing. All right, so here's my favorite one, because no one's going to top this one.
8: Okay, so we thought $5,000. The people set the line. We have a firm line, $5,000.
17: This is a neighborhood. Every year I get together with four friends of mine that are local business owners.
8: And pyromaniacs.
17: We spend between $10,000 and $12,000 a piece.
7: I told you. So
17: the show is somewhere between $40,000 to $45,000, and he ends it with, it's absolutely ridiculous.
8: Wow.
17: That is unbelievable.
8: That's four or five guys that have some cool wives.
17: I think I could understand that again.
7: I can't. I would want to shoot a Roman candle right into the middle of that pile.
8: Yep. But just to watch people, watch those folding lawn chairs. Boom. Everybody going in a different direction.
17: Okay, arsonist. That would make That's called an history. Arsonist, that by would, the way.
7: That would make backup Terry irrelevant on the internet.
17: By the way, it doesn't sound like it's that impressive until you factor in it's $16,000 on fireworks purchased in bulk with a 40% discount. So all of these that we're talking about, when you buy fireworks in bulk,
8: mm-hmm.
17: you get a discount. So it's not... It's not really $40,000 to $45,000. It's closer to $60,000 to $70,000. You just got it all with a discount.
8: Wow.
17: That is so much artillery.
8: It's fun.
17: It's a lot of, like, literally, and you're storing this in your garage.
8: Now, whoever that person is, do we spend all of this and shoot all of these off in one night, or we just have a week's worth of explosions in the neighborhood?
17: That's what we need to know. Do you
8: Is
17: guys
8: that one big show?
17: Do you wrap it around the weekend, or do you just blow it all off at once?
8: And how long does it take?
17: Like my wedding night.
8: That's right. Phil's fireworks show wasn't very long that night,
17: but
8: he rebounded.
17: I spread it out over years and years and years.
8: Yeah, and how long would that take if you shot them all off at one time?
17: Well,
8: that amount of fireworks, how long would it take?
17: This one guy said they do it till 4 a.m.
8: Yeah, you got to be out in the middle of nowhere to do that.
17: If you're storing that crap, where do you store it? Because you can't store it at a storage facility. I'm thinking legally, they don't want that much explosives.
8: Don't ask their permission.
17: Or do you store it in your garage?
8: In your garage, right next to something that's way too hot, make it the most dangerous situation you've ever dreamed of.
17: I mean, I won't want
8: right
17: I
8: next to the oily rags.
17: I wouldn't want to live next door to you. I mean, okay, see, now they're talking about Duck Creek at Grand Lake. These are communities. These are actual, isn't that a residential community?
8: I'm glad it's right on the lake, too, because you know what? You have a lake right there to jump in when you burst into fire.
17: $200,000 for their fireworks show. So that's something. We are the Morning Animals.
8: Everybody count your fingers this morning.
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8: Team USA back at it tonight with a very, very angry Belgium team. They're not happy that FIFA has decided to... The red card dude. Remember him, Flo Balogun, wasn't allowed to play the rest of that game. Wasn't supposed to be able to play this game. Well, that's all done. FIFA said, we're cool with it. We're going to suspend that suspension. But now there's another group that Belgium is appealing to, trying to say, come on, man, that's not cool. So we'll see how that plays itself. Again, 7 o'clock on Fox. If you can't wait till then, 2 o'clock, you get Spain and Portugal. Also, some basketball tonight. It's Thunder Summer League. They're in Utah. 6 p.m. is the tip time. You can find that on ESPN. Game 1 on Saturday. All three youngsters drafted by the Thunder, Adai Mara, Bennett Sturts, Otega Owe. They had really, really good moments in that game. And Nathan's hot dog eating contest, Joey Chestnut, well, he's just inevitable, winning for the 18th time, 66 wieners in 10 minutes. That's your update at 7:58 on The Animal.
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6: Happy Monday, July 6th. We are the Morning Animals. Nzinga, Spinozzi, Curtis Fitzpatrick, and Carrie Murdoch. Nice day today, 91, the forecasted high. Tomorrow, 94 for a high, 97 on Wednesday, and then 100 on Thursday. Currently 70.
7: Bill, you're doing very well this morning.
6: Well, thank you. On about what? Giving the weather?
7: You're not being a freak show. Because two people are missing.
6: Spinozzi was in a constant
7: panic the entire show because you weren't here.
8: Phil panicked.
7: You know how he gets.
8: Hey, listen, and Kerry, just truth be told, I was load managing. I told Phil on Monday I was going to be sick on Thursday, so he knew well in advance.
17: Doesn't mean I liked it.
8: And then he started texting me.
7: He's still panicked.
8: He started texting me on Tuesday. He said, well, you're going to do the birthdays. So I was like, no, I'm not doing the birthdays. I never do the birthdays, but I'm not going to be here. He goes, but you're going to be sick. I said, I'm going to be fake sick, Phil. No, I'm not going to do the birthdays for you when I'm fake sick.
6: So I
8: just, at a certain point, I just ignored all of
7: you
8: his texts.
7: You wanted him to come on and do the birthdays?
8: No, he wanted me to write them for him. Because when I am legitimately sick, which I'm not very often, I will email the birthdays to Phil because, well, I prepared them, and here you go. But no, he wanted me to do them anyway, despite the fact that I wasn't going to be here.
6: I thought especially because you were fake sick that you would want to do them.
7: It's called a day off, Phil.
8: Right. Yes, I don't want to burn a vacation day when I can burn a sick day.
17: Fair enough.
8: And you are the last person on planet Earth,
17: I'm
8: saying.
17: Did I say anything?
8: But then on top of that, Carrie, on top of that, so he has a panic attack to me about me. So I just ignored it, and I asked him that time. I asked him that time, what level of gummy are you on right now? Every time he gets panicked. Then I get a text. I'm on my way to my friend's house for a pool party on Saturday, and I get a text. It's like 2 o'clock in the afternoon. Of all the times I'm going to hear from Phil.
7: Does he ask you if you're going to be back on Monday?
8: No, he knew I was coming back. No, it was about other people. It was like this. He had this moment.
7: Oh, about how T-Bag and Curtis were on vacation.
8: He did. And did he send you that same text? But no, yes, it was about that. But he used the words, had I known that Curtis was going to be off.
17: And T-Bag at the same time?
8: I would not have allowed. And when I saw the words, I would not have allowed, I thought, Phil has self-anointed himself. The keeper of the people.
17: Yeah.
8: Like, I would not have allowed.
7: Wait a minute. You said.
8: He said, I would not have allowed T-Bag to be off if Curtis was going to be off.
7: Oh, my God.
8: It was. And I texted him back again.
7: Phil, it's
8: what level gummy are you on?
7: The start of July. It's okay if we're two down at the start of July. There's nothing going on.
17: Oh, we got World Cup action. We got Summer League.
8: And we trust you to step up. But at a certain point when you're high, you don't trust you.
17: I did tell him I had eaten an America 250 gummy.
8: He was. And then I pointed out the obvious, Phil. You cannot point fingers. I'm just going to tell you.
17: He gave me one of those, what are you worried about?
8: Right.
17: So I'm like, oh, you know what? He's right.
8: You know, if we
17: what
8: get
17: the hell am I worried? We'll it's not like I'm doing brain surgery.
7: How is it that you take things to relax and then you panic?
8: Yes, and you get paranoid.
17: Well, there's that aspect to some of those gummies as well, is there's a paranoia.
7: I have heard that, and I've told people have always told me
17: that's why I would.
7: The first time you get high, don't do it alone.
17: Yeah, and sorry, I don't want to be around anybody who's doing it for the first time. Like my mom wants to try a gummy.
8: Oh, you should totally go with her. If my mom wanted to try it, I'd love to get all buzzed up with her.
17: I just don't know how she's going to act.
8: That's what the cool thing is about.
7: Have you seen the Tom Segura?
17: Yes,
7: where he gives his mom a gummy for the first time.
17: He accidentally doses his mother.
8: Okay,
7: because he keeps giving her gummies before bed,
17: and they're not doing anything.
7: Telling her she doesn't feel anything, so he like super doses her, and it goes wrong.
17: she made him
7: very, very wrong.
17: She goes, Tommy. Because she's Mexican, mm-hmm. like first generation. Tommy, please come in here. And didn't he have to sit with her the whole night?
7: She was just sitting. She was just sitting down, looking outside,
17: making up words.
7: It's something about dogs, or she was worried for the dogs, or something.
17: There's no dogs outside.
8: See, I don't know.
7: And all of a sudden, it turns into, "Why are you trying to kill me?"
17: Yes, that's the other thing. She kept saying, "Why are you trying to kill me?"
8: See, I don't know how.
7: Don't do this to me, Tom.
8: So I can't be unsure about how I'm going to react and give it to my mom and have both of us in a weird place.
17: I don't, because she won't smoke, which is great. You know, my mom's going to be in her mid to late 80s,
8: mm-hmm.
17: somewhere in there, I think. And she's now interested in that. And I just don't think I can do it.
8: Okay, you would know the regulations.
7: It is funny how my friends say, don't do it alone, but they don't offer to be there.
17: No.
7: It's like, we don't want to go through it with you, but you don't need to go through it alone.
17: You need a patient spirit guide. Somebody you can trust who's like not going to get mad at you.
8: You need a shaman.
17: Yeah. You just need somebody who's not going to get mad at you when you keep asking the same thing over and over again.
7: Out of all the things that all the things that people make money doing, I would think that there would be someone.
8: Spirit guide.
7: It's like a night nurse or something. Yeah,
8: a gummy spirit nurse. I'll be there for you.
17: Yeah, but you got to be patient because they're going to ask one thing over and over again.
7: Yeah, Spinoza would leave as soon as you became difficult.
17: The question they ask is, when will this be done?
8: Yeah, that's the thing. How much longer is this going to last?
17: How long is this going to last?
8: Who's dosed their mom or dad? 405-900-WWLS. Yeah. Who's dosed someone? Whether it be your kids, your wife, without their consent.
7: Yeah.
8: No, who has done this?
17: You have to give consent. You can't just dose somebody and not tell them.
8: Why?
17: That's a horrible way to just suddenly find out that you've been given something is for you to react to it first rather than to say, hey, do you want to try this?
8: Everything about that sounds fun to me.
17: No, dude, you don't want to deal with someone who's like that, who's just like out of their mind going, when is this going to end? Hey, you're the one who did it.
8: Well, if you've got yourself to a good place, so I would find that amusing, that experience, I think.
7: Here's my question. If it's so horrible the first time, who does it a second time?
17: Me.
8: But was your
7: I don't even remember. It will get better.
17: I'll be honest with you. I don't remember the first time because I was probably all of 15 years old the first time.
7: Yeah, well, you were not baking pizzas with cheese on them back then.
8: Yeah, but you weren't eating gummies when you were
17: young. No.
8: This was just smoking. Yeah. Really? Just smoking pot did weird crap to you?
17: The first time, yeah.
8: Really?
17: Mm-hmm.
8: See, that's what
17: I didn't like it.
8: I mean, and a full admission, when I was in high school, I mean, we waked and baked every day. It's just what we did. We smoked a field of pot, but since I've become an adult and got out of the military, I've not partaken, and I've not partaken in anything gummy-ish, and I'm really curious.
17: Okay, this is funny. I gave my mom, and I know what this stuff is. It's RSO. It's pretty much pure THC. It's like a liquid, and he put it on a cracker for his mom when she was having pain. And she was so high, when my kids went by to see her, she was trying to act like she was asleep,

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1: FEMA can't say watch out for ice in storm warnings out of fears that they'll be turned into memes. The winter storm that hit much of the country last weekend, FEMA was sending out warnings to make sure people are safe. But they were told to avoid phrases like watch out for ice, instead calling it freezing rain. FEMA says keep off the roads if you see ice. It would be easy for the public to meme it, a person telling a news agency.
2: I get angry.
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1: No more ice warnings on the roads.
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3: It's back in my day that we took the had that same kind of effect where you don't really recall a whole lot of it, but everybody around you said, no, you are in great form.
4: My mom and I tried gummies. I started freaking out and asked if my mom was okay, and she was cool as the breeze.
3: She was smooth. Mom was taking it a lot better than you were. I know. I would love to do this. My mom would definitely be the coolest person to do that with.
4: Would your mom do it, though?
3: Oh, I think she would.
4: Oh, this is sweet. My mom was in her 90s and having a lot of anxiety. Her medication wasn't working, so we tried a 10-milligram gummy. Had no effect. They got to double it. That's exactly the beginning of what
5: like
4: happened.
5: Tom Segura's
4: mom. She tried the 10-milligram. It didn't do anything. He gave her 20. It didn't do anything.
3: Uh-oh. No, you have to.
5: Then he gave her 40.
3: Wolf of Wall Street. Let's take three more Quaaludes because they're old.
4: And this was
3: you have to wait for it. Wait. It might creep up on you.
4: And Carrie, wasn't it over the course of like 2 or 3 days that happened?
5: Yes. Yeah. Mm-hmm.
4: And then by the last time when he gave her 40, that's when her mind was blown. So.
5: And she suspected he was trying to kill her. And she begged for her life. Oh, she really did.
3: Oh, I hate that for her.
4: No, it's one of
3: she
4: the
3: really
4: funniest.
3: Feels that frightened.
4: It is one of the funniest stand-up bits.
5: You need to go seek that out and watch it.
4: Because it's so funny. Because I think he tells it every show because he loves the story so much.
3: That's a good one.
5: He tells it so well, too.
3: I want to do it with my brother there, too.
4: Yeah,
3: if he and I get in a weird place and start revisiting our past...
4: As long as you guys can't fight.
3: Right.
5: Can't all of fight. A sudden, you're blaming him for running a chop shop. And
3: all right.
4: The 4th of July comes up again.
3: Yeah, my brother is. I didn't tell the stories this year, but he is the worst case example for the 4th of July.
4: We've got time still. We've got time. We are the morning animals.
3: All right. I love the gummy stories. Keep those coming.
4: That's so funny. Yeah. I don't know that I can do that.
3: Madge, if you're listening right now, you open to it, honey?
4: We are
3: Phil, can I carry them across state lines?
4: No.
3: Oh, okay.
4: No, absolutely not.
3: Maryland's a no fun state.
4: You cannot carry them across state lines.
3: As he nods his head forward the entire time right now.
5: You know what? Instead of chasing down that, what was that brittle you were chasing down for them last time they were here? Now you can chase down gummies.
4: Me?
3: No. When my mom was here, I was looking for a certain cookie.
5: Oh, some of
3: cookie.
5: Trader Joe's.
3: Yeah,
5: I
3: wound up at Trader Joe's and a guy helped me out. Yep.
4: And it's some sort of peanut brittle?
3: They're like a chocolate cookie thing that goes good with coffee.
4: Okay.
3: It's like kind of a biscotti.
4: Biscotti, okay.
3: Biscotti, yeah.
4: We are the morning animals. 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
1: Traffic accidents working I-40 eastbound before MacArthur Boulevard, Klassen Boulevard north of Northwest 72nd Street, and Hefner Road at North Hudson Avenue. Buckle up and drive safe. That's your Right Now Traffic, and I'm Anthony Vigil.

0: our daily reminder. We've got men and women who serve. Thank you for your service. Thank you to your families as well. When you got someone deployed overseas, especially with the way the world's been lately, it's just so much worry.
1: I got a buddy of mine who's a roofer, and he's been giving me updates on his son who's serving over in the Strait right now.
0: Mm-hmm.
1: And tough times, man. There's some people who are in harm's way, so for the parents of those people, friends, family, everyone.
0: Husbands,
1: man,
0: wives.
1: We are thinking about you.
0: Yes.
1: Can't imagine having a kid over there.
0: Much love to all of you. We are the Morning Animals on this Monday, July 6th, and Carrie and I have been talking off the air about this this one community in Florida. We've brought this up before, right, Carrie?
2: I think several times. I have some friends that do enjoy going, and it's a very exclusive place, and they know it's pretentious, but it's like you kind of get left alone. You know, and it's just a nice, relaxing place to be without, like, going, like, all the way to Key West. It's kind of like a lot of people from Georgia go there, too. So it's more
0: and it's
2: accessible
0: very exclusive
2: to other people.
0: And she
2: it's called 30A, yeah.
1: Okay.
2: It's called 30A. We've talked about it before. Yeah, I looked this up because I wasn't quite sure. Like, 30A is not a town. It's a highway. But there are these 15 communities along 30A that comprise, you know, this strip of, you know, like luxury, beachy, shops, living. And they have, obviously, like everybody else, they have one community called Seaside.
1: Oh, Seaside.
2: Yeah, you know, they have a big 4th of July weekend. Are you familiar with Seaside?
1: Seaside, yeah, the Truman Show. If you've ever seen the Truman Show. It's where
2: they filmed the entire thing.
1: And it really does look like that. It's a real community. I've been there.
2: So they were having a problem. And Spinozzi, I picked out this audio just because I specifically wanted to see how you would react to it. Because it is a private, you know, it's a private community. Like, so they don't have to allow the public in, but they do because they want everybody to be able to come there and have a good time and
0: shop. And the merchants make more money.
2: But they're happy. Yeah, the merchants make more money, but they were having a problem with unruly children. And so the general manager, Kevin Boyle, I believe is his name, put a post up, and we'll see how far we get through this without Spinozzi losing his mind. Maybe you won't. Maybe you'll agree with everything he's saying. But here's Kevin Boyle announcing that they have to make some changes because of the unruly children that are running amok.
3: Fourth curfew starts tonight, not tomorrow. Hello, my name is Kevin Boyle, and I'm the general manager of Seaside. We didn't want to make this decision, but it's the right one. Last night, we had large groups of unaccompanied kids in town using water guns and firecrackers in ways that disrupted our merchants, our team, and families who simply came here to enjoy a summer evening together. Seaside is private property, but it feels public because it's welcoming, family-friendly, and designed to create lasting memories. We know why so many people have chosen to celebrate America's 250th here, and we're so grateful that they do. Our job is to protect that experience. Every day, our team does their best to create a place that people can't wait to come back to. We design experiences, plan events, support incredible merchants, and work hard to make this one of the best places to spend time with family and friends. That's what we're here to do. What we're not here to do is parent your kids. Before they come tonight, have the conversation. Talk about respect. Talk about personal responsibility. Talk about how to treat other people and how to behave in a place that's shared with thousands of families. Look, every year, someone asks why a curfew is necessary. The answer is simple. When a small number of kids aren't being held accountable at home, we have a responsibility to step in and protect everyone else's experience. Starting tonight, you will see an increased presence from the Walton County Sheriff's Office, along with additional third-party security throughout town for the rest of the holiday weekend. The curfew will be enforced, and disruptive behavior will be addressed quickly. The overwhelming majority of people who come here are simply making memories with people they love. That's what we're protecting. And to the parents who have already had the conversation, who stay involved, who hold their kids accountable, thank you. You're a big part of why this community remains such a special place. Look, on behalf of everyone here, we hope that you have a safe, fun, and family-friendly Independence Day. Thank you.
0: What did those kids do?
1: They have water guns and firecrackers.
2: I mean, they're running around just spraying people with water guns and throwing black cats at people. I mean,
1: I mean, they're throwing them
2: like
1: at each other.
2: Like, if that happened If that happened in your neighborhood, in your cul-de-sac,
0: It does.
2: You would want to smack the crap out of those kids.
0: I stay inside.
1: I'm shocked, first of all, if you've ever been there.
2: So let me ask you, are we okay with everything that's said? Like, basically a guy calling out people for being bad parents.
0: Yeah, it is a guy calling people out for being bad parents. I don't think so.
2: Is that refreshing?
0: I don't like people telling me how to raise my kid, but at the same time, if my kid's running around with squirt guns and throwing explosives at people,
1: I would think
0: that is an issue.
2: I don't like people telling me I'm a failure as a parent.
0: It's no big thing, man. Your kids will tell you that 100 times before they grow up. You're a failure as a parent. You're not holding me accountable.
1: I just think if you have that bigger problem, put a big gate around your community. Don't let anybody in. They clearly do not. The fact that Barry and I wound up at Seaside means it's not exclusive in any way. Barry and I just rolled up. No
0: Barry
1: questions asked. No guard check. No fences. I don't understand. How in the hell is there a general manager of Seaside?
0: I don't know.
1: Does
0: that mean there's no mayor?
1: First and foremost, Seaside.
2: The HOA fees at that place are ridiculous.
1: Seaside thinks far too highly of itself. I'm just telling you. It's overrated. You'll go. You'll get the photos. And you'll be like, meh, it's okay.
0: The Truman Show was okay. It's just a quaint.
1: It's incredibly quaint. You'll be
0: Seaside
1: there.
0: Seaside town.
1: 20 minutes, unless, of course, you find your way into one of their bars, because we got kind of hung up there on one of those. That was the thing. But no, the fact that Barry and I were allowed it means it's there.
2: But when you come out of that bar
1: to
2: kids throwing firecrackers at you, you're probably not going to appreciate it.
1: No, I'm going to go, where can I get some of those? Because I just left the bar, as I said.
0: Because I'd like to throw some back at you.
1: That's exactly right. Can I get one of those water guns and spray some of those old people over there with sticks up their backsides? Not having any fun at the beach. No, I'm kid side right now. And that guy sounds like he has a ponytail, Carrie. I'm just telling you. That guy speaking sounds like he's got a big old ponytail.
0: I'm looking at him. It looks like in a past life, he definitely had a ponytail, as a younger man.
1: Yeah, he was just, by the way, SOFT
2: looks like
1: soft.
2: A guy that somehow, he slid into that really easy job by some family member who knew somebody who knew somebody.
1: Next thing you know, they're going to have their skateboarders, and we're going to have to put signs up about no skateboarding around here.
0: Oh, you know there's no skateboarding. If he's upset with water guns?
2: There's no way in hell they're skateboarding.
1: I wish we were doing mornings one community over from Seaside right now, so I would actually have a listener appreciation party on the parking lot and say, bring your own fireworks. I would make that guy quit his job. If I lived close enough by there, I would make it my mission to make that guy quit his job as general manager. Seaside doesn't need a general manager. How the hell they need a general manager?
2: I would take a different approach, Spinozzi. I think it should be legal to smack kids when you're in Seaside.
1: I don't know.
0: By the way, that's water guns at people
2: and throw fireworks.
0: People on the Johnny's Charcoal Broiler Text Nation line are saying he's the best GM since Sam Presti.
1: I'm saying y'all are soft, too.
0: Call out the parents that say stop, or I'll say stop again. And then someone else saying, that is normal kid behavior.
1: When'd y'all get so old, man? Just kids being kids. A firework. It's not like they're standing there firing Roman candles at your Prius.
0: They're not driving Priuses.
1: Sure, they are driving something.
0: They've got something way more expensive.
1: They're all driving very expensive electric cars.
0: Yes.
1: Is Prius not expensive? Is that a low end?
0: Not really.
1: Okay.
0: I mean, compared to...
1: It just was top of mind. Sorry.
0: Yeah, that's okay.
1: Okay.
0: That's a good car.
1: It can be a Tesla. Driving your fancy Tesla.
2: That's a Seinfeld era reference there.
1: And by the way, the fancy Teslas look like they could take a good Roman candle in. They're made to take that. They don't even have paint on them.
0: Implement a shock collar rule for the children.
1: Yeah, if you want to be here, if your kids,
2: if
1: your kid is going to be here, we got to collar them up. Sorry. And listen, what he should have said at the end with any unruly children will be gathered up and we're going to have a Hunger Games.
0: Why not? It's private property. Ain't no law.
1: That's right. Only one of your kids is going to have something interesting to write about what I did over my summer vacation. The rest of your children, well, I'm sorry. More tuition.
0: Only one can leave here.
1: Right.
2: It reminds me of the Ricky Bobby thing, in the end credits when they're doing the bloopers. And he's like, mm-hmm. I want to talk to you about wild packs of stray dogs that are ruling most major cities.
1: That's what it sounds like. Poor old Seaside. Wild packs of 7-year-olds.
0: You know what? At first,
1: Carrie actually said,
0: he goes, this is going to get Spinozzi riled up. And I'm thinking, I don't think he's going to get riled up.
1: No, I'm just mad at adults. You're being old, man.
0: And then here we go. You're riled up.
1: I'm not riled. I'm just disappointed.
0: And who?
1: I'm just like Chet Holmgren.
2: But he's Chet
1: Holmgren.
2: I'm not, serve the rich people that can live there, not the public. That's
1: yeah,
2: the thing.
1: Yeah, I get it. That'd be like, yeah.
2: Like, do we have a GM of like, public, you know, like, the public has their own GM, and they just fight all the time about what they can and can't allow? That'd be pretty good.
0: Oh, I like this one. Obviously, you guys don't discipline your kids or even hold them responsible or accountable. First of all, they don't have kids.
2: Well, Spinoza and I don't have kids.
0: Except for Chloe, yeah, the invisible daughter.
1: I have an invisible daughter. She's tattooed. She's in Cuba right now rolling cigars. She wanted to learn a new skill.
0: The overall experience is more valuable than your individual pathetic pleasures. I love my individual pathetic pleasures, sir. And they're not pathetic.
1: Oh, man.
0: They're pleasurable.
1: Kids, just stay out of Seaside. I'm putting a new sign up. Seaside. The seaside town with a stick up its backside.
2: It's a bunch of people who don't discipline their kids, who are just there to take Instagram photos to make everyone else think they're rich and, you know, beautiful.
0: That's what they're saying. That's what people who've been there are saying. They're saying Seaside has a real problem with tweens taking over at night and causing serious issues.
1: Taking over. Roving
0: it's
1: packs
0: like,
1: of them like wild
0: it's
1: dogs,
0: It's like
1: Carrie.
0: Lord of the Flies.
1: Old rich people are afraid to go down and get themselves a soft-serve yogurt. Oh, my God! Soft.
0: Now I want to go to Seaside and see the problem firsthand.
2: Alabama. It's a bunch of people that live in Alabama with money that, you know, want a beach house.
1: Jim Carrey needs to remake a Truman Show right now with the roving
0: with
1: backs
0: a roving
1: of kids.
0: Band of kids.
1: And Jim Carrey's now old, and he's uptight. He's got a bunch of money, and he forgets how much fun it was to be Truman.
0: I think, and then the children start hunting him.
1: Exactly.
0: They send him into the woods.
1: Now we're going to have a purge.
0: If you can make it 24 hours, you can live in Seaside for the rest of your life.
1: We just crossed over from the Hunger Games to the Purge. I want a Seaside Purge would be fantastic.
0: We are the morning animals.
1: Kids, I'm with you. Uncle Spinozzi says black cats and water guns.
0: Papa loves chaos. 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
4: 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With 48 teams, not often you get a World Cup game between two nations that border each other. We have that today in Dallas, Spain and Portugal. Spain yet to have allowed a goal. Four clean sheets. Will this be the last World Cup game? The 41-year-old Portugal star Cristiano Ronaldo. And then it's the U.S. and Belgium in Seattle with Follerón Balogun playing. His suspension having been lifted, the U.S. trying to reach the quarterfinals. It's only happened once since 1930. England and Norway are both going. England with that 3-2 win last night at Mexico, and surprising Norway, who had not even been in the World Cup in 28 years, 2-1 upset of Brazil, which means the three teams that have won the most World Cups, Brazil, Germany, and Italy, none will win it this year. John Stashower, Westwood One Sports.
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17: Ole, ole, ole, ole. Team USA back on the pitch tonight with Belgium at 7 o'clock. And from what we hear, FIFA said that whole red card thing, oh, that was a mistake. Let's just ignore that. We are going to suspend your suspension, Flo Balogun. So Team USA's best score will be playing tonight. Again, 7 o'clock on Fox. Also, a really nice afternoon appetizer, 2 o'clock, Spain and Portugal. Thunder news, was kind of like later in the day on Thursday, I believe. But anyway, Kenrich Williams is going to be back with the team, signed a one-year deal, a little bit cheaper price than his team option was going to be, so they saved a couple bucks. Summer League, that tipped off on Saturday in Utah. The Memphis youngsters got the best of them, but all three of the draftees, Adaimara, Bennett Sturts, and Otega, Owe, they were all impressive at one time or another, and they're going to be back in gym tonight with the Hawks, 6 o'clock on ESPN. And speaking of the Thunder, Brandon Carlson, the great white condor. We loved him. Oh, how we loved him, and he's gone. I think we have another one. Christoph Tilly is his name. We'll talk more as we go on. It's 8:37 already on the Animal. Show is flying by.
0: Good morning. It's Monday, July 6th. World Cup action starting at 2 o'clock locally today. Hold on. I had the teams. Portugal and Spain.
17: Portugal,
0: right?
17: And Spain's a great game. It's a battle of titans. Basically, all the games going forward now as we get into the round of eight after this, it's just like big dude playing big dude. Good on good.
0: And then at 7 tonight, USA and Belgium.
17: And I think because I'd say probably 90% of us who are watching right now and getting excited about the World Cup are casuals. I mean, as casual as you can get. We don't know a whole lot about the game, but we're just enjoying it.
1: But I think the overwhelming moment of I don't understand involves offsides. Because even when they explain it to you during the game, they'll show you a guy. They put up this, the graphics are incredible. They'll put up this wall, this virtual wall, and you see a human leaning through it, like Cristiano Ronaldo in a game. Just his shoulder and elbow were through it, but it's like, no, that's no good. You can't be over that line. But there are other times it's okay for you to be over that line, and I think for the most part, people don't understand exactly what is offsides and what is not offsides. And we were talking about that at a pool party on Saturday, and my friends Kelly and Melissa and Stephanie had stumbled across this British woman explaining it in the most beautiful way that you come to the end of this and you're like, oh, okay, I totally get it now. And she explains it beautifully.
18: A lady explained it. I finally understand the offside rule, I think. A lady explained it to me, so I'm going to try and explain it to you. You've gone to a shop. There's a dress that you want. The dress is behind the counter. You're now in a queue. There's one person in front of you. That one person also wants the same dress that you want. But the problem is, both of you have forgotten your wallets. However, you have a friend that's passing the shop just outside who happens to have your wallet. And she says, hey, and throws you the wallet. Now, the minute the wallet leaves your friend's hands, you can step in front of the person in front of you to buy the dress, because she doesn't have her wallet. But you cannot step in front of that person until the wallet has left your friend's hands, because that would just be rude. Does that make sense?
0: I think so.
1: It makes total sense. But I was having beverages, so I remembered her being British. No, she's much more Scottish.
0: She's definitely from Kerry's.
2: She's Irish.
0: Is she Irish?
1: Irish or Scottish. But anyway,
2: that sounds Irish to me. As a Scotsman, I'm going to say that's Irish.
1: Okay, I accept your ruling, but listen, I could hear her explain anything in the world with that voice and that accent. It's beautiful. So basically, you can't until the ball...
2: Sounds like Jon Snow's wife.
1: Yes! You know nothing, Jon Snow. It's Ygritte. But it's the minute that your friend throws you your wallet or the person kicks the ball, when the minute it's off their foot and the ball is now
0: then I can go
1: flying freely,
0: the line.
1: It's hippie go free. But as long as their foot is on that ball, you have to stay on this side of the defender. What a great explanation.
0: That is a good explanation.
1: It was very nice.
0: I wish you would have done it with a can of beer instead of a dress or maybe some food.
1: I like they're waiting on a dress.
0: It's like, oh, that doesn't make
1: sense. And we've both forgotten our wallets, however.
0: That's a really good way of dumbing it down.
1: Because there are times where they're all over the place behind the defenders. And you're like, well, why is it allowed now? Why is it not allowed at other times? No, the ball's got to be on its way to wherever it is that you want to run and do your thing. Because in every game, I think every game I've seen so far, there has been at least one goal disallowed because of offsides.
2: The thing about offsides, I think, that drives people crazy is there are times when it clearly is an advantage, and there are other times when it is so minuscule of an advantage. Like, the person is able to run around another person as someone kicks it and get to the ball before the defender does. Like, that seems like skill that should be rewarded, but... Then you have the VAR and all that stuff, and you know the infinitesimal, you know, measurements that happen, and it's just like it's like when I hated the fact that when a guy steals second base, and when they went to replay and they could see if a guy's hand just barely lifted off the bag, even though he'd stolen the base, like to me that still drives me crazy a little bit. So it's one of those things where replay has certainly helped in a lot of ways, but in other ways, it's taken any kind of human element out of things sometimes. Like, there should be a human element to sports where judgment calls can go either way, but, you know, it gets drilled down so small that sometimes you're just like, what are we doing?
1: Yeah, the graphics of, in particular, that Cristiano Ronaldo offsides, it was only his shoulder and his elbow. That's it. That's the only part of his body that were beyond the defender. And I thought, man, shouldn't you have to have like a whole body, or at least one side of the sack has to be over there? You have at least you have to be fully sacked on the other side
0: so
1: of the line.
0: You're using testicalia
2: in football.
0: As
2: hold
0: a
2: on,
0: marker?
2: Phil. Like in football, yes. Hold on, Phil. In football,
1: balls.
2: what I like about the rule about, like, when a quarterback is over the line when he passes it,
17: over the
2: his
17: line.
2: Whole body has to be past the line. So, like, if his front leg is over the line of scrimmage as he passes it, but the back of his back leg is still behind the line of scrimmage, it's not a penalty.
1: Well, we were discussing this and listening to that that audio on Saturday, Gary. I did not know that my friend's son-in-law was a soccer coach. So I very innocently said, if they just get rid of offside, then we'd have 10-9 games, and Americans would love it because we could actually score goals, and it would be more fun. And, man, if you say that in front of a real soccer fan or a real soccer hardo, he came unhinged. And
2: why?
1: And then at that point,
2: oh,
1: Kerry,
2: boy.
1: He was a cat, and I had a ball of yarn, and I would not let him go, and I would not let him off of it. And it was so much fun making a real soccer hardo spin. I probably ruined his night, and I was pleased to do it.
0: Did you not like
1: it? He was so mad. Oh, he was just, I didn't know that anybody could get that mad about it, but he most certainly was.
0: What? It's not like you're a governing body and they're going to listen to you. Why is he getting so upset?
1: I just kept asking the question, wouldn't more goals be fun? I just kept coming back to that. And I said, okay, well, what if you get to keep offsides and I get to make the goal itself twice as big, twice as tall, so you can shoot it from like 40 feet away and make it harder to cover? I kept putting things forward. Listen, soccer hardos, I'm not trying to make you mad except that one guy. Your game is beautiful. It's a beautiful game, but the offsides thing is the thing that just gets you every year and go, I don't understand why sometimes it's okay and sometimes it's not. Well, now you know.
0: And she's so sweet when she's explaining it.
18: Understand the offside rule, I think.
1: Love her.
18: A lady explained it to me, so I'm going to try and explain it to you.
1: Go ahead.
18: You've gone to a shop. There's a dress that you want. The dress is behind the counter. You're now in a queue. There's one person in front of you. That one person also wants the same dress that you want. But the problem is, both of you have forgotten your wallets. However, you have a friend that's passing the shop just outside who happens to have your wallet. And she says, hey, and throws you the wallet. Now, the minute the wallet leaves your friend's hands, you can step in front of the person in front of you to buy the dress because she doesn't have her wallet. But you cannot step in front of that person until the wallet has left your friend's hands because that would just be rude.
0: Why would they be in line to buy a dress without wallets?
1: I forgot
0: them.
1: And
0: why is her friend wandering outside with the wallet? She can't hand it to her? She's throwing it to her?
1: Maybe she left it in the car, Phil. Why you got to look that far into it? Just let her talk about it.
0: What be this and what
1: she
0: be
1: also
0: that.
1: Sounds like Margaret Schroeder in Boardwalk Empire.
0: Oh, we are the morning animals. She was the one whose husband was killed, right?
1: Nucky killed her husband.
0: And then
1: became her dude.
0: Yeah.
1: Which is real weird.
0: That's rude. We are the morning animals. 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
0: We are the Morning Animals.
1: Mm-hmm.
0: Hot Summer League action tonight, 6 o'clock.
1: Young Thunders, Young Hawks.
0: Yes. And then again tomorrow, 8 o'clock, which I believe you can watch tonight on ESPN and tomorrow on NBA TV.
1: Interesting young player on the Thunders roster, an undrafted free agent name. Let me find it here. I have it in my notes. Consult's notes. Christoph Tilly is his name. He's German from Ohio State. 7-foot guy. Gets a rebound, dribbles the length of the floor, and dunks on fools. Really athletic. I mean,
2: except when they block his shot.
1: Yeah, well, that happens. It does. It happens. he plays with a certain credo, which is, I ain't scared. He's the guy who's just not scared. He's just full out all the time, and he's fun to watch. So he'll be a fun guy for those of you who are going to be watching the Blue this year. He'll be one of your guys.
0: So it's the Hawks tonight and the Jazz tomorrow. This is the Salt Lake City Summer League.
1: Yep. Then they transition and go to Las Vegas this weekend.
0: And they'll take on the Lakers Friday, July 10th.
1: Look at you reading directly from our liners.
0: I went right into that website and I made it my B. Also want to remind everyone, World Cup action, Portugal, Spain, 2 o'clock today, and then USA, Belgium, 7 o'clock.
2: It's here. Finally here.
0: I feel like I've done my part.
1: I know you do. I know you really do feel like you've done your part. Well,
2: part number one was just stop being Mr. Panicky.
0: And which I did my part.
2: You successfully achieved that today.
0: I feel like I'm pretty mellow, pretty
1: so now
0: cool.
1: Now you're okay not having Curtis and T-Bag here.
0: My two wubbies, my blankets.
1: Right. I'm not going to get an afternoon text from you today.
0: I don't mind, Curtis being gone at all.
1: Say that three more times.
0: I don't mind Curtis being gone at all. And I really don't mind Curtis being gone.
1: Uh-huh.
0: So there. But T-Bag, see, there's stuff I have to do now.
1: Right. That's what the thing. It has nothing to do with
0: you
1: missing T-Bag.
0: You know how T-Bag. I hate doing stuff.
1: It's just he has to do stuff.
2: Got to get the podcast up now.
1: Oh.
0: That wraps it up for us.
1: Yes.
0: That was
2: Forget about that one?
0: No, I didn't forget.
1: One of five without Curtis is now gone, Phil.
0: I know.
1: 20% of it. You only have 80% of it left.
0: I wish I could slow it down and relive it. In fact, I know I can when I do the podcast this morning. You'll be able to hear it, too. We'll be back tomorrow morning, bright and early, starting at 5 a.m., whether you like it or not. In the meantime, enjoy what's left of your life.

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2: 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Buckle up and drive safe. That's your Right Now Traffic, and I'm Anthony Vigil.
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19: Welcome back to The Drive, or welcome to The Drive on the Sports Animal here today at Dave Stanley Chrysler Jeep and Dodge. Talk a little bit of football with my man Preston Poole out here on this beautiful Monday. And it is a match day, by the way. USA plays Belgium this evening. Cannot wait for that. We got a lot of NBA news to talk about, both offseason and summer league. And oh yeah, it's Big 12 Media Week. This is one of those signposts, Matt Meyer. Every summertime, we're like, oh, here we go. It's Conference Media Day Week again. And then you know how it goes. It's all downhill from there. It'll be football season before we know it. So always look forward to this week. And look forward to talking to you today on The Drive, 405-900-9957. Matty, we survived 4th of July weekend. At least I did. I am in 100% myself. I'm assuming that you are as well. You have all your digits?
20: Let me count. 1, 2, 3, 4. Yeah, I think I got them all. All that I can see anyway. A little bit more sanity. There was, in our neighborhood, there was still quite a bit of a firework activity. But fortunately for me, there was not a lot of activity on the other side of the fence from me like last year. Last year, there were professional grade fireworks being shot off about, I don't know, Matt, 30, 40 feet away from my living room. Not necessarily the biggest fan of that. There was still a lot of fun to be had.
19: On the 4th, we went swimming. Yeah, that's what we did. And so mid-afternoon, people in the neighborhood setting off what I would describe exactly the way that you did. It was weapons-grade stuff. And I'm like, man, this is the afternoon, and you guys are already getting going. And it was like, boom, like big, like sounded like it was actually taking place in our backyard. So, yeah, some of the stuff that people were throwing out there. But then the weather kind of played a part in all this, Matt. So, like, I had one of the craziest drives back home. And Rachel was driving us, but there were all those fireworks going off around, but then there was like lightning striking all around too. I'd never quite seen anything like that. So by the time we get home, Matt, it is completely, it's storm city. It's pouring. Nobody's shooting any fireworks off. And then we go to bed until such a point where we are woken up by people resuming the fireworks being shot off. Would you like to guess at which point in time that was? I guess you probably have a good idea since you know the timing of the storm. It was 3:30 a.m.
20: Ooh.
19: 3:30. And they're launching these bad boys off right by your house. So that was a little bit crazy.
20: When the storm passed through where we live, it was there was a storm delay, rain delay, whatever, and the activity did pick up. I was asleep by then. I'm pretty sure they were still setting them off in our neighborhood. I don't know. It was after midnight, which, okay, I'm trying to be tolerant of this. You know, it's not only the 4th of July, but it's on the weekend, so I'm not going to get too terribly upset about it. But I was zonked out by 3:30, man. Still going strong at 3:30, huh? Wow.
19: Yeah, I was too, but I got woken up because you know what happened? The dog drugs wore off. That's what happened. He was feeling good all day long. I mean, all day long. And we had him on the good stuff. But at a certain point, that stuff wears off. So that was a little crazy. But I hope everybody had a good and safe 4th. And then you see, I mean, you're kind of down that way. Some of the damage that happened in Norman was nuts.
20: Yeah,
19: with the wind, like 80, 90, even, you know, on the news, they were like, yeah, I wouldn't be surprised if there were some 100-mile-an-hour gusts. I'm like, that is insane. It's like a tornado level of wind.
20: There was definitely some damage a little bit south of us. Now, fortunately, we were okay. We had some stuff blown over in the yard or whatever, but fortunately, I think where we live, we were okay. Hopefully, everybody else came out okay with it. I didn't even know it was supposed to. We were supposed to have some severe weather. Kristen and I went to dinner early Saturday evening, and we start getting text alerts about the city of Moore and Midwest City, and you know these people or these towns canceling firework celebrations. And I was like, I mean, are they doing that because it's like been so dry? Like what? Why is everybody doing this? And Kristen's like, oh yeah, it's supposed to get bad tonight. And I was like, I didn't even know.
19: Yeah, it looked like it was supposed to be like north and maybe even sort of west of us. And then the clouds kind of marched in. And you were like, okay, well, this is going to be something serious. So hope everybody had a good fourth out there. Mostly spent the weekend, Matt, with the really boring and unproductive stuff, like getting all of our crap out of the room that is going to be the baby's nursery.
20: Uh-huh, right.
19: Clearing that out, getting done all of the yard work that is going to be neglected, coming up here.
20: Right.
19: And in a little over a month when the baby is born and stuff like that. Like that was mostly what my weekend was about. So I feel like I feel like I worked a full-time job over the weekend, to be honest with you, with everything that we did with the help of some family.
20: Well, you're much more productive than I was. I think I stepped foot outside of my house maybe three times over the entire weekend. One was to go to dinner. We went to dinner Saturday night. Two was yesterday early afternoon to kind of help pick up some things, like we mentioned, some stuff that had blown over in the yard. And besides that, other than to take out the trash, I don't think I stepped foot outside my house, and it was glorious.
19: Oh, good for you.
20: It was
19: I'm sorry that you had to watch our Cubs over the weekend, though. I mean, I could have probably picked some better viewing material. At least they did salvage the ability to not get sweet. But what did you text us over the weekend? So the Cubs won by 20 on Wednesday against mm-hmm. the Padres. Then I looked down at my phone, and Mark texts us and says that the Cardinals have the ability to go for two. And I was not paying attention at that point in time. But then when I looked down, the score was 14-0.

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1: A Wisconsin judge has resigned in the wake of her conviction in an obstruction case involving an immigrant, the Associated Press reported. 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So a few more words that might actually have made this story more useful to readers, so I will fill in those blanks for them.
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2: They score one run combined in the next two. This team is absolutely psychotic. And I've noticed, actually, Craig Counsell, the manager of the Cubs, this is not a joke. I thought about this over the weekend. He looks like he's graying up a little bit, and it would not surprise me if that was the case. But
3: it's like the presidency.
2: Whatever, yeah, exactly.
3: You take it, it's just like the gray hair is automatically, automatically come in. Well, yeah, that was kind of crazy when he turned on the game and first pitch home run. That was not optimal.
2: There were some interesting things in baseball yesterday. I don't know where you were wanting to go with the first segment here, but
3: oh, we're wide open, baby.
2: There were some well, first of all, I think the first thing that's worth mentioning is this story, and I'll probably mispronounce his first name, but Eliezer Alfonso.
3: Eliezer Alfonso, yeah,
2: yes,
3: I saw that.
2: He was he's a catcher for the Dodgers, and while they were talking about this, it kind of dawned on me, you know, he had done really well in AAA, which obviously, you know, where AAA for the Dodgers is, that's right here. And so I didn't even, I was kind of lost on this guy, even though he's been right under, you know, our nose here in Oklahoma City. Anyway, this catcher who is from Venezuela, he got called up to the big leagues yesterday, made his major league debut yesterday. And on Saturdays when he was called up, and hours after he received his big league call up, he found out that his stepmother and his sister had perished in the earthquake in the northern part of Venezuela. There, you know, for people who haven't been paying attention, there have been two 7+ magnitude earthquakes in Venezuela, and Alfonso was maintaining hope that his family members, you know, were going to be found. And this death toll, the latest number that I've seen on this death toll is over 3,300. And needless to say, not just for Alfonso, but like, for example, for the Contreras brothers, you know, Wilson, who plays for Boston, and William, who plays for Milwaukee, and many other players that are from Venezuela, this has been an unimaginably emotional week. And then, you know, you have the situation where he's called up to the big leagues, which would be, I can't imagine the emotions of just that. And he was dealing with that right before he found out that, I believe it was a stepmom and his sister, 16-year-old sister, had passed away. So anyway, I just wanted to make mention of that because what an emotional time for him. You know, like for example, Miguel Rojas, who is an infielder for the Dodgers, his wife and children were two blocks away from some buildings that collapsed. I don't believe he lost any members of his family. Could be wrong, but anyway, just an amazing story about this catcher who gets called up and then hours later finds out that his stepmom and his sister had tragically passed in that earthquake. Just awful.
3: And Oral Hershiser gave him a chance to talk before the game, you know, and a lot of times when those guys have interviews, it's like a set of questions, and we'll go boom, boom, boom, boom, boom. It's like really pretty turnkey. He like was just like, say whatever you want to say. And he spoke, you know, about how the country had been through a ton, and then was like, you know, it's all going to be hopeful and beautiful someday. I don't know how you even hold it together, man.
2: I have no idea.
3: I don't think I could show up to work.
2: Yeah.
3: You know what I'm saying?
2: Right.
3: And that's exactly what he was doing and going through what's really the realization of a dream for him. And I'd read too where his sister was like, that was like her big dream for him, was like for him to make it to the major leagues. And so, I saw that, man. That was crazy.
2: And you know how these things work. I mean, when somebody makes their major league debut, if at all possible, one way or another, whether it's, you know, the player that has the resource to do it or the club, they make sure that their family is there, you know, make sure that they fly the family in and make sure they're there to see the debut. So just an incredible story. Wish him the best as he's now a member of the Los Angeles Dodgers. Did you see what happened yesterday in West Sacramento, California, between the Marlins and the Athletics?
3: What happened with my Athletics? No.

0: No, I didn't see that.
1: Okay, so there's a pitcher for the Marlins. His name is Yuri Perez. And Yuri Perez had a perfect game through seven innings yesterday, had retired all 21, no walks, no hit batsmen, no hits allowed. And the Marlins decided after 90, I think it was 92 pitches, yep, that's enough. And they pulled him from his perfect game. And there's a lot to break down from this, but I don't know if you saw it. The Marlins had a big lead in this game. And I want to say they were up, I think it was 8-0. I'm pulling up the box score here. Yes, it was 8-0 when they made the decision to pull Perez from this game, okay? So they pull him after seven innings. Matt, I am not one that necessarily believes in the baseball gods with a little g. I believe there's one God, and it has a big G on the front of it. But if you are, I do like to talk about these things, though, because I think they're fun to discuss. If you're one that believes in the baseball gods with a little g, you definitely believe they were at work yesterday. Because in the bottom of the eighth inning, after they pulled Perez, the Athletics' first batter walks, so immediately combined perfect game gone. Second batter hits a bloop single into right, so two batters in. The Athletics had broken the perfect game and the no-hitter, which would have been combined at that point. The Athletics went on to score five runs in the bottom of the eighth to make it an 8-5 game. The inning after Perez was pulled. The Marlins answer with one in the top of the ninth to go up 9-5. The A's score three in the bottom of the ninth, but they hold on to win 9-8. The only thing that would have been more justifying, I think, would have been had the A's come back to win this game. These situations come up a lot, and I try to look at things on both sides. I think you and I both do. Try not to be, you know, close-minded to one side or the other. I have enough old school in me that seeing a guy pulled from a perfect game after only 92 pitches makes my stomach turn. And I think it makes, you know, guys like, you know, Nolan Ryan or Juan Marichal or people like that just, you know, die in laughter almost. I recognize that pitchers are treated a little bit different nowadays, Matt. And, you know, there's a lot more care given to pitchers and guys are treated with kid gloves a little bit more. What I don't know about Perez is I don't know what necessarily his injury history has been. They're playing in West Sacramento in the afternoon in the month of July, so it's not like he was playing, Matt, in Cleveland in April when it's 40 degrees.
0: Right.
1: It's the kind of thing, Matt, like, for example, throwing a perfect game is still something we just don't see hardly at all, especially nowadays because guys get pulled more. I finished watching the Cubs-Cardinals game yesterday, Matt, and I was a little bit delayed in watching it. And so I flip over to MLB Network, and at the bottom of the screen, Matt, they have this alert that says, you know, perfect game alert, you know, Perez, Marlins threw seven innings or whatever. Okay, well, I'll flip over there and watch it. So I think, Matt, when I flipped it over, it was in the top of the eighth. So the Marlins are hitting. I'm like, okay, well, you know, I'll wait a few minutes. Everything yesterday afternoon was on Peacock or NBC, so I was all over Peacock yesterday. Anyway, it goes to the bottom of the eighth, and Matt, the broadcast comes back from commercial, and you know how sometimes when you come back from commercial, some TV networks, Matt, they'll have like a full screen graphic, and then that will roll into some highlights, and so they come back from break, and the announcer goes, Perez had a great game today. And I thought, oh no. When I heard the word had, when I heard the word in past tense, I was like, surely they didn't pull him. And darn it if they didn't do it.
0: Yeah.
1: And then the Marlins darn near blew the entire game with an 8-0 lead, end up holding on to win. But I was kind of disappointed to see that.
0: Yeah, there was a guy last year, he's pitching for the Yankees, and I can't remember if it's a perfect game or just a no hitter. Mm-hmm. And I think it may have even been a no hitter. He gets pulled, and then a week later, or maybe it was 2 weeks later, they're like, yeah, this guy's getting Tommy John surgery. It's like they pulled him out of an abundance of caution, and they still had to get a TJ a couple weeks later anyway. So that stuff, Yeah, you hate to see that. I got to make one more baseball complaint really quickly. And this is an evergreen complaint until they change this stupid rule. Maybe people like this rule. I hate it, Matt. I hate that every single major league team has to have one all-star.
1: Oh, I do
0: too. Hate that rule.
1: I hate that rule with
0: the passion of a thousand fiery, yeah, burning suns. Why does that have to happen? Because then we get some snubs. Because then not every team deserves, right, an all-star. There are some teams that deserve several to even more than that all-stars. But we have to have one player from every single team be represented in that week. And I think it's ridiculous. I think it should be 100% based on merit in that alone.
1: I'm 100% in agreement with you. I've never understood that. I get the concept of trying to give every fan base, you know, a reason to tune in, by, you know, one of their local stars being able to make the game. At the same time, though, it's the All-Star game. It should be about who the best players are. And
0: yes,
1: so I'm 100% with you. I've always hated that rule. Always.
0: Get the best players in there. I just think that's the way it needs to go. Not go through every single team and then make sure that team is represented, because every single year you can build quite the snubs list. And there are some snubs this year. You know, a guy like Ellie De La Cruz, Matt, would you like to see him in the All-Star game? I would like to see him. I would like to see him much play in the All-Star game. There's a bunch of guys throughout the league. There's a bunch of pitchers. Zach Wheeler is having a really, really good year. He's kind of in the Phillies are as well represented as anybody in the All-Star game, between, mm-hmm, Schwarber and Harper, and they've got a couple first-time guys, and Sanchez is making it. But, you know, Wheeler's thrown 80 innings. He's 2.36 ERA, a .94 walks or hits per innings pitch. He's got 84 strikeouts. He's having an incredible year and got snubbed. So I hate that, man. I can't stand that they do that every single year.
1: De La Cruz is hitting .272. Now, I know that doesn't sound great for a bunch of old-timers like me, but that's well above league average now. He's hit 13 home runs, 41 RBIs, and he's only played 70 of the 89 games for the Reds. So more than likely, those power numbers would even be higher had he, you know, not missed some time. So
0: there's probably a better example you could find. He's just a guy who came to mind for me with some name recognition, and guy who's just incredibly talented who I would like to see play in that game.
1: Oh, absolutely. No, there's examples all over the place. So, I've never understood that rule. I've never gotten it. I don't think I ever will, frankly. I mean, again, the only thing I can understand a little bit is the idea of trying to give every fan base a player to cheer for in that thing. But at the same time, I don't think that, for me, that does not outweigh players that should be in the game that might not be in the game because of the rule you're talking about.
0: Annoying. Very, very annoying to me. This is The Drive on the Sports Animal. I am here today at David Stanley Chrysler Jeep and Dodge, where they've always got a great selection of Ram trucks, Chargers, Challengers, Jeeps, all sorts of vehicles here for you, and then a great selection of used vehicles as well. And they're all about getting you into the vehicle you want. If you are upside down in your car, they've got opportunities for you to get into a new one and possibly lower your car payment, plus goodies like throwing in tag title and tax and no payments for a certain amount of time. Come ask about all of that here at David Stanley Chrysler Jeep and Dodge, right across from Tinker in Midwest City. When we return, the Thunder are in action again in the Summer League tonight. So two things. Number one, what do we think about the rookie so far? And then more importantly, two, how do you judge a Summer League performance? Thoughts on that coming up next year on The Drive on 98.1 FM, WWLS, the Sports Animal.
2: 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U.S. men's national team has been enjoying Seattle, took in the 4th of July fireworks. Their coach, Mauricio Pochettino, threw out the first pitch at a Mariners game and overjoyed with the news that came yesterday. No suspension for leading scorer Folaron Balogun, despite the red card. U.S. and Belgium tonight in Seattle for the right to get to the quarterfinals. Up first, 3 Eastern in Dallas, it's Spain and Portugal. Brazil had reached the quarterfinals in 8 straight World Cups, dating back to 1990. Not this year, upset by Norway, who will now take on England Saturday in Miami. England withstood the altitude and withstood having to play the last 36 minutes with only 10 players. A 3-2 win over Mexico, 3 goals against a team that had not allowed any in its first four games. Mexico had only lost at Azteca Stadium twice ever. John Stashower, Westwood One Sports.
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9: Hi, I'm Ken Busby with the Route 66 Alliance. When Route 66 turns 100 years old in 2026, Oklahoma will be at the center of the celebration. After all, this is where the road was first laid out. Cyrus Avery, known as the father of Route 66, was from Tulsa, and it was his vision that put Oklahoma right on the main street of America. By 1937, Oklahoma had the longest stretch of fully paved road anywhere on Route 66. Diners, motels, and gas stations sprang up, creating the hospitality that Route 66 is still famous for today. Some of those historic landmarks are still here, and the centennial will bring new reasons to stop, from quirky roadside attractions to Boomerang Diner's Flying Pig, a fun new photo op and reminder of Oklahoma's unique flavor. So whether it's history, neon lights, or just a really good burger, Oklahoma is where Route 66 truly comes to life.
8: This has been Oklahoma Moments, brought to you by Boomerang Diner. It all starts here.
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18: 0-2 is a high fly ball right field. Long run for Frelick. Still on the move into foul territory. Jumps, and he made the catch up against the wall, and this ball game is over. Sal Frelick sacrificing his body like only Salvatore can. And the Brewers win it 3-2.
19: Yeah, we saw that. Pretty great way to end the game. We're here today, David Stanley, Chrysler Jeep and Dodge, right across from Tinker in Midwest City. I love when the clamoring on the Johnny's text line is like, talk soccer, because that only happens once every 4 years. That makes me real happy. Some USA-Belgium preview talk coming your way here in about 15 minutes. I was a little conflicted, Matt, last night, because I was rooting for your boys in green. I know you've been a lifelong fan of Mexican football.
16: Yeah.
19: Football, that is. But I do have a friend from England.
16: Like, okay.
19: He's from Britain, huge soccer fan. We actually got to take him, Matt, to his very first American football game. He was fascinated.
16: Oh, wow.
19: We took
16: okay.
19: him to OU and Iowa State. That was the very first American football game he had ever been to. But he lives here in the U.S. now, is married to an American girl. But anyway, so I kind of root for the Brits just because of that. But knowing your affiliation with the Mexican team, I was very conflicted last night. I got to tell you, though, the Mexican strategy was I didn't understand it at the end of that game.
16: And I want to hear your thoughts on that, because you could explain it far better than me. Now, I will say, when we did our draft of teams, my binder is 3 feet away from me, and I'm too lazy to go get it. But I think that England, Mexico was my first pick as far as drafting teams that I wanted to win. I think I had England on there, too, though, because I remember thinking, you know.
19: You did, indeed. You had Colombia and Scotland. Mexico, England, Colombia, and Scotland.
16: Yeah, because and the reason I chose England to root for is because, cool story for me, was able to go to London for a day. Golly, that's been 26 years ago now. And I was able to stand right outside the Tower of London in the same spot that my grandfather had stood years before when he used to travel abroad. So that was the extent of the reason why I drafted England in our teams to root for in the World Cup, was because that was kind of a special moment for me. So I wanted to see Mexico win, and you know, I'll be rooting for the Americans tonight. I know some people that understand this stuff better than me are like, how can you do that? It's like a blood rivalry between the United States and Mexico. Well, I've always kind of rooted for Mexico to win because I know how passionate that country is about soccer. So nothing against England. I was rooting for Mexico last night, and England gets the win, 3-2.
19: Saw some videos from the Azteca. It turns out those fans are crazy.
16: Oh, my word.
19: I say it turns out. We've already known that, but I was watching this video from this section, and there's like three dudes in the Mexican jerseys, and they're like doing like the, you know, whenever you take your hand and you slash it across your throat?
16: Yes.
19: It's never a nice thing to do. You get your point across exactly when you do that, and that's what these fans were doing to the, even though there may have been a language barrier, that transcends all languages
16: right
19: there.
16: Yeah, I can understand that no matter what.
19: That kind of gesture. No doubt about that, and that's what they were doing.
16: So explain the strategy here. Now what? Because again, this is something you're far smarter about than I am.
19: Well, England got a guy sent off early in the first half of that game, and so they're playing down a guy. They're playing with 10 players versus 11 Mexican players for almost the entire second half, and you're wondering how this can how this can hold up. By the way, the first half of that game was absolutely nuts. You had three goals, like bang, bang, bang, like right back, like up against each other. You had two English goals within like a minute and a half of each other, and then another Mexican goal about another minute later. And so there's already some craziness in the game. The English player gets sent off, and so you think Mexico might have the advantage here. Like, they may have a momentum advantage, in the amount of pressure they were able to get on England, Matt, late in that game was basically like, if you, instead of getting four downs to stop a team that was first and goal, Matt, it would be like if you had to stop them on 12 downs in a row or something like that.
16: Okay.
19: It was just like the amount of pressure that Mexico was able to get and generate was similar to that. But it was as if you were playing a team that had the worst play calling of all time, because instead of trying to stretch out the pitch, use your man advantage to your advantage,
20: right,
19: they instead just try to cross it over and over again into the box, where they don't really have a size advantage over England.
20: So instead of using their
19: lot of Premier League players,
20: their speed advantage and just being a man, you know, a man up or whatever, they chose. That's interesting.
19: You got to. In my opinion, and I'm not a soccer guru by any means, but in my opinion, you should try to spread them out, stretch them out a little bit. You know, that way you can find some space to work, and rather than crossing it into the crowded box every single time, where even if you do have a man advantage, you're still not working with as much. But they were just trying, and they didn't. The thing about it is, okay, it didn't work a couple times. Now you can try to switch it up, and they never did. They just kept crossing and crossing and crossing it over and over again, and it never resulted in anything. It resulted in some near misses, but it never resulted in much of anything. And I just completely did not understand that. I also liked the second English goal. Immediately, they were pulled away from the sides, Matt, because the Mexican fans were throwing drinks at them. They were throwing all sorts of garbage and trash stuff because they were not happy
20: with what was
19: going on in that game. No, they will do that there. So I did not understand that from the Mexico standpoint. In England, I think a little bit fortunate in that game, based on how it went down. But they did deserve to win that. We'll talk more about the American match, and then what in the world is going on with that red card situation, because that is crazy there. And the entire soccer world is mad at the USA. Everybody in the world is going to be rooting against the Americans today because of this decision.
20: Well, don't you think they were already?
19: Just letting you know.
20: I mean, yes, even more so now. I agree, but don't you think a lot of people were anyway, or maybe, I don't know, maybe Belgium is who everybody hates out there, but I would have thought they'd have been doing that anyway. Now, this does not help that situation. I agree with that.
19: Probably if you're neutral, you might find a way to root for Belgium. I could definitely see that. I think they kind of see the USA story as cute, you know, maybe an annoyance, maybe like a fly buzzing around your head. But this is something where it's like, wait a second, now the fly's got a gun. That's not very cool. that's a terrible analogy, but you understand what I mean. Let's talk about the Summer League for a second. In general, you should never, ever, ever draw out big sweeping conclusions from really the entire Summer League, but especially a Summer League game, okay? That's what I will say off the top here. The Summer League is something where, okay, if a guy is just completely overwhelmed out there, like if he doesn't look like he belongs in a Summer League setting, then he is almost assuredly going to look that way in a Summer League setting, or a G League setting, and is guaranteed to look that way in an NBA setting. If a guy just doesn't look like he belongs out there, very clear that this player is definitely a project with a long ways to go, or even worse, he's just not an NBA player and is not of that caliber. And there's a ton of guys like that out there. But there's a lot of really, really good players in this league who had paltry Summer League debuts also. Like Wimby's Summer League debut, Matt. You ready for this? 9 points on 2 of 13 shooting. He had 8 rebounds in 27 minutes. Shai Gilgeous-Alexander's Summer League debut. He was 5 of 19. He had 13, 2, and 4 in 27 minutes. Kenneth Lofton, you watched him in the Summer League, and you thought that guy probably has a chance to be an actual NBA player. He's been a G League All-Star, and he's been playing in international waters now. So it's easy to try to draw out a whole lot of big conclusions, especially in a game in which you lose by a billion points. The Thunder lost, 111-74. The final score could not matter less in these things. It's just how individual players look, and if you can find pockets here or there. And again, you just don't want them to be completely overwhelmed in these things. So that's not necessarily the most fun answer in the world. That's not necessarily the sexiest answer in the world. But if you want to actually watch Summer League basketball and try to get things out of it, I think that you need to be aware that you probably need to limit the scope a little bit of what you're talking about. Also, that Grizzlies team is really, really good too, with Cam Boozer, and they've got some other guys who are some multi-year NBA players. But I thought Sturts looked pretty good with his ability to stretch the floor, his ability to not be afraid to pull up from deep, and his Sturts' shooting numbers. You know, he didn't shoot the ball a whole lot, but he made 2 of his 3 threes in that game. Only took 6 shots. Brooks Barnheiser was very, very active. He did take some threes, but for the most part was really good about getting to his spots, and he's always been a really good rebounder, so that's what he did. And then Mara, I thought Matt in his minutes looked fine. I didn't think it was incredible or anything like that, but he was able to leverage his size in his strength at times, and I thought his passing really showed out. He did have three turnovers, but thought some of his passes were really nice, and then his ability to protect the rim as well. He had a couple blocks. So all in all, that's what you wanted to see from those guys. I want to see a little bit more from Otega Owe. I want to see a little bit more from this Christoph Tilly guy that they had coming off the bench, because he was I thought he was somebody who really stood out as a 7-footer. Obviously is going to stand out, but he played, you probably saw him play center at Ohio State. Other than that, it's just a chance for these guys to get out there and get some run and play in a setting and play against some professional type of athletes. So I thought Sturts and Mara were good enough, Matt, is what I'll say. I don't no hot takes from any type of summer league action for me in particular, but especially just one game.
20: Well, I think that's a fair way of looking at it. I think you have to look at things definitely on a micro level. Like, for example, you said if you watch a summer league game and you see a guy that is really struggling just to keep up, or looks like he can't handle the ball, or those sorts of things, just looks completely overwhelmed, then that can be a cause for concern. If you see somebody, Matt, who just goes 9 out of 9 from 3-point range or something like that, or somebody, you know, more so than the stats, if you see somebody out there who is being guarded really closely and is still draining everything, I think that you can be, you know, optimistic about that. I tend to agree with you that there's nothing that you're more than likely, you're not going to see anything that you're just like, you know, okay, well, this guy's going to be a 10-time All-Star, or, you know, this guy, you know, they should have never, ever drafted him and he should quit and go play checkers or something. I just think you need to see them.
19: I'm sorry, Matt. You do need to see them operate with some comfort, because if they want to get NBA minutes this year, then you do need to see that. And I think with Sturts and Mara, their game is actually probably a little bit better than their box score would tell you. There's a couple assists left out there for Adai Mara, and that's one of those things that can happen in summer league. You know, you can make some great passes.
20: Right.
19: They're just, you may not know a guy's spots, or a guy just may not be a very good shooter or something like that. There's a couple more assists left out there for him. I'm a little bit worried, Matt, about his motor, about his conditioning, and just about his. Dude does not move his feet very well, Matt, and that's something that I think is very important to watch when you see big men play.
20: Yeah,
19: that's why whenever people are like, "Oh, Wimby's just a big guy," it's nothing to do with his skills. Like, no, watch how he moves his feet compared to other guys his size. It's not the same, and unfortunately, he's got some slow feet, which is going to limit, you know, what he's going to be able to do as a big. You know, when somebody can get right behind you because you're too slow to get in a proper position, even if you are that tall, it's going to be difficult to recover all of the time. It's going to be easy to get yourself into a position where you can foul somebody. With Sturts, I want to see him, and we will, by the way. This is only the second summer league coming up today, and this is really like this is like preseason summer league, basically. This is the Utah summer league. So they're going to have plenty of time to try out a whole bunch of things. But I felt like, for the most part, Matt, they were trying to run things through Brooks Barnheiser in that game. And Brooks is an interesting player. I want to talk about him in a second. But he's not somebody who is ever going to be taking the ball out of Bennett Sturts' hand in a Thunder game. I don't think so. So I think that is going to be his strength, is with the ball in his hands. But even if he doesn't, his ability to catch and shoot, his ability to be a secondary creator, even when a Shea or somebody like out there is with him, I think is going to be able to keep him in the game. And I think the types of shots that he takes, the positions that he is on the basketball floor, and then how smart of a basketball player is, I think he's going to have some more success in this G League, or in the Summer League, rather, when he gets the ball in his hands. Barnheiser, I think, is interesting, Matt. I think he's a guy who's had a ton of success whenever he's been in the G League. You know, he's put up some pretty good numbers. He's not quite good enough to be an NBA player right now, and so he's one of those guys, Matt. What do they call them in baseball? Is it quadruple A?
20: Yes. Yeah. You know, 4A-type players. Yeah.
19: Yeah. When you're like too good to be in AAA, but you're not really an NBA rotation guy, that's where I feel like Brooks Barnheiser is. And his big thing is just going to be shooting. Like, that's going to be the big thing that separates him. And then Owe, again, I want to see more from him, but the Dort kind of comparison is a clunky one. But I think it makes sense when you look at the way that he can come in and just be this high energy spark plug off of the bench. And then a guy who, yeah, he can't shoot, but he's a weapon in transition. He can get out and run a little bit. One more thing I wanted to say about Mara that I forgot. I had this in my notes too, Matt. Even though his feet move really, really slow, And even though you don't think about a 7-footer having an impact on transition offense, you know, one big place where he can help the Thunder on the break is with his outlet passing.
20: Yes.
19: Mario is a really good outlet passer, and you don't have to get out and run if you can throw that full-length touchdown pass. And we see that Jay will throw sometimes. Jokic is incredible at those outlet passes. Kevin Love, one of my favorite outlet passers of all time, he doesn't need to be those guys to be impactful impact the Thunder in transition, but just because he can't run doesn't mean that he can't impact the fast break, and you saw that in the summer league game. So again, intriguing, but we're not going to go crazy off of one summer league game or anything like that. But yeah, we get this text on the 405, the Wimby stopper. People were a little too ahead of themselves. Personal opinion, that was just a myth to begin with. He was never a Wimby stopper, and he might match up with him for 4, 5, 6 possessions a game or something like that, but he's not going to be the guy who is guarding him every single time up and down the floor. So yeah, that was always kind of a myth. That was always kind of a misnomer. All right, we'll come back. We'll check our Johnny's text line again at 10 o'clock. So if you want to get stuff in, 405-900-9957. We could talk to you, but I did want to talk a little bit of USA soccer and what happened to get that red card overturned. A little bit of work happening behind the scenes potentially. And what does that mean for tonight? Can the USA advance once again in the knockout round against Belgium? We'll try to break that down when we return here to David Stanley Chrysler Jeep and Dodge. And great deals going on here right now. We always tell you about the great selection that they have, but right now, if you want to come in here, $29 now, $29 down gets you a new vehicle, no payments for 6 months. And ask for Pablo, say you heard it on WWLS. They're going to throw in tag, title, and tax as well. So come out here to David Stanley Chrysler Jeep and Dodge, right across from Tinker. Great deals. They want to help you into a new vehicle, even and especially if you're upside down in your own currently. 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
19: Welcome back. It's The Drive on Sports Animal. Matt's on the Ascents back in studio. You got a good collection of those.
20: Well, I'm not singing. That would be James Brown. I can guarantee you that.
19: Yeah, none of us are capable of that.
20: No.
19: That's for sure. It's The Drive on the Sports Animal. Last week, we're sitting here and talking, and I love whenever we speak in absolutes, Matt, because anytime you speak in absolutes, you end up sounding like an idiot. Mine was, okay, Balogun got the red card, and there's no way to appeal this. This thing is not being appealed. It's done. It's over, and it's dusted based on history, based on what we had known and heard, which is that there's not an appeals process. And it turns out that they, after a call from the president of the United States to the FIFA president, they have lifted the one-match red card ban. And now Balogun, who is their best scorer, who is their best creator, their guy who is incredible with timing in finishing and finishing with both feet. His movement is incredible. He's a high-usage guy. He's got a billion touches every single game, a lot of them in dangerous areas of the pitch. And is forcing defenders into difficult decisions. Having a guy like that is so incredibly valuable. It's so obviously valuable, you know. It makes everything so much easier. And he has made this entire thing work. And he's been, you know, I said he's been a high usage guy. He's been very efficient with his usage, but they definitely need him in this match. If they did not have him, Matt, it would be really, really easy for me to pick Belgium in this match tonight. I'm still considering doing so, not because Belgium has played incredibly well. You know, they had a slow start to this tournament. They were down 2-0 in the 85th minute. So for non-soccer people out here, that's like being down 15 points with like 2 minutes left to play, basically. You know, or you know, if that even. So obviously down a huge amount, and it had a stunning comeback in late to beat that team. to beat Senegal in that match. And they drew against Iran. They drew against Egypt. And so this is a team that has probably underperformed because of some of the talent map. It's going to be a difficult one. But the U.S., they have a minus 110 chance to advance. So this is really actually basically a coin flip in this game. And so what that tells you is don't be shocked if this game is completely close throughout and even goes into stop or extra time, maybe a penalty kick type of situation. But the over-under is 2.5 goals. Both teams to score, both teams to advance is pretty well favored. So this match has a really good chance of being dramatic. It should be fun tonight.
20: Well, I'm looking forward to it. I hope Oklahoma. I hope that the United States can win and can move on. I think it'd be a great story for American soccer. We talked about this before the tournament began. Most projections I saw, Matt, had the round of 16 is probably about the limit for this team. I saw some projections that one or two people thought that the Americans could make the round of eight, can make the quarterfinals. I know some people projected them to lose in the first round, the round of 32 in the knockout stages, but this is right around where I think a lot of people expected the USMNT to be able to get to. So, I mean, you always want to win. I also want to be realistic and realize that there, especially if the United States can win tonight, there's going to be a lot of teams left that are just better than the U.S. So I think if they could win tonight and get to the quarterfinals, I think it would be one terrific run in this tournament. And I think anything from there would be gravy. Some people would say that the fact they've gotten this far would, you know, is kind of almost gravy for this team. The Balogun thing is really interesting to me. You know, okay, so first things first, Matt, as we've talked about the World Cup, I've consistently said I'm not the most devoted soccer fan. I'm not somebody that understands necessarily all the rules. So I want to lay that as kind of the baseline for this, for what I'm about to say. When I watched the play in which he was given a red card on, what little I understand about the rules, Matt, I really didn't feel like that rose to the level of getting a red card. And, you know, then they go to the video review, and I don't know, Matt, maybe the video review, you know, stopping it, looking at it in slow motion made it look worse than it really was. I don't know. So I think that the fact that the red card was lifted and he's going to be able to play tonight, there is a part of me, Matt, that says, well, I think a little bit of justice has been served because I just didn't feel like his actions rose to the level of getting a red card. I'm not sure they rose to the level of getting a yellow card, but I really don't think that what he did in that play was worth not only getting kicked out of that game, but missing the next game entirely. I just watching the play, I just didn't feel like it rose to that level. However, I'm also somebody, Matt, that is not crazy about officiating decisions being overturned after the game. We've talked about, and this is an apples and oranges deal, but we've talked about how I just roll my eyes whenever after an NBA game a technical foul gets rescinded. Well, the free throws didn't get rescinded. The possession didn't get rescinded. You know what I'm saying? That stuff from a logic standpoint just doesn't make a lot of sense to me. So I'm kind of two minds of this, Matt. I think ultimately there's a little bit of justice being served here because I don't believe that Balogun's actions on the play in which he was given a red card were worth him missing the rest of that game and and an entire match tonight. But at the same time, I'm not the biggest fan of changing things after the fact.
19: No, I hear you. I hear you. And it was a weird, like, you said something there. You said you don't know if it was because of the slow motion in the way that it was reviewed, if that led to that, and that was because of, or that was the reason why they lifted this red card. That is it. They're lifting this under that auspice that, hey, they misapplied this, that it was only looked at in slow motion on the field, and that distorted the way that they looked at it. And so they use this, it's called Article 27. That they used that to rescind his red card, and as a result of that, he's actually on probation. And so, if he gets another red card. It's like if you got like a suspended sentence, you know, like that's basically what happened to Balogun here. And then Trump made three calls to FIFA starting on Wednesday to ensure that the change was made. He said that he asked them to look at the rule, and now they have the thing lifted. So that's a little bit crazy right there too. If it really was him, Matt, that got this thing lifted, then he will never stop bragging about that. Like, we will know it was him, because he will never stop letting us know about that. But he said he personally asked the president, the FIFA president, to review the striker's red card and said, I didn't think it was a foul. So I don't know if that was like he called, they lifted it. I don't know if it was that simple, but it at least appears that could have been the process.
20: Yeah, I would kind of expect that he would if it was literally that simple where he called, hey, do me a favor, will you guys take a look at this, and it got overturned, I would think that'd be something that he'd be very vocal about, I would expect. But I don't know. The idea of changing something after the fact, you know, if you recognize, if you're trying to change something that happened, that changes the rest of the way that entire game plays out. I'm not the biggest fan of, I mean, what's next? Are we going to start like 2 days later? Are we going to see, you know, I'm throwing out hypothetical scenarios here. And I know that this leans on the ridiculous side, but what if we discover a day or two after there was a camera shot that we didn't see at first that showed, no, that goal really didn't go in? Well, I mean, are you going to go back, I mean, and replay the game? I don't know. I'm not the biggest fan of things like this, even though I can recognize that there is in my opinion, there's a little bit of justice that's being done here.
19: Well, it you would like to see it handled the same way across all lines. So if we know that, okay, red card is going to get you suspended for the next match, then you would like to see some consistency there. Otherwise, you worry about what that could potentially open up. And it just in general, just the optics of it, it'd be like, okay, U.S. World Cup, guy gets red card, the president calls the FIFA president, now that is lifted. Now the optics of that are like, okay, so did they just get that? They get a little home cooking there, is basically what you're thinking. And so the world at large is not happy about this. And this is really one of those things that I can see both sides of. I thought he should have been issued a yellow. Yellow didn't even come out right away. They say he's off. And so if a guy is off at that point in time, then I think the rule should be applied properly. It'd be like if a guy in the NBA playoffs might have accumulated a ton of flagrant points and committed a flagrant in the referee just held his whistle. Well, that actually happened in the NBA Finals. You know, a lot of people wanted
20: Victor
19: Wembanyama thrown.
20: That sounds familiar.
19: I'm bringing that up not as a fictitious scenario, but because it actually happened. Like, he probably, you know, a lot of people wanted him thrown out, but it was never going to happen. And sometimes that stuff can happen. But, you know, if you would like the rules to be applied the same to everybody, then you're probably not real happy about this. If you're just purely looking at through an American lens and through a soccer fan's lens, this is good for the match. This is good. This is going to make it more dramatic and going to give the United States a better chance to win this thing. So this is one that I can really see both ways, but I'm glad he was playing, just because I think that they got it wrong in the first place. I thought that should have been a yellow. This is The Drive on The Sports Animal, 405-900-9957. That's 405-900-WWLS. 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
0: Brad, quick question. 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
10: Well, Mark, you're talking to the wrong guy. 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Every single time we went out, the print was tiny, the lighting was terrible, my arms weren't long enough.
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19: 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Nice win. TPC Deer Run, the John Deere Classic. I believe that is his third win this season. Pretty incredible for the OU product.

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4: Accident. Correct. Yeah, that was funny. They said, no, apparently July the 5th is April Fool's Day. Yeah, that was funny. I think they speak Dutch there, Matt, by the way.
5: Oh, do they? Okay, I did not know that. Appear to be the first time since 1962 that a red card during a World Cup didn't result in a suspension. The RBFA... The Belgium Federation, not particularly thrilled. And I understand why. Now, again, like so many things, Matt, I do think this is one of those things that I would encourage the people with the RBFA, the Belgium Federation, try looking at this from the reverse angle. If this had been one of your players, what would your thoughts be on this? And I think that'd be a fun question to ask them in a press conference at some point.
4: I know some people who have RBF. They always say that they're just fine, but they look like they got something going on. Like, are you sure? Like, something's not wrong? Nope, I'm good. Just the RBF. So that's interesting. I like Belgium and I like AJ Mitchell, but I would prefer to beat them, and it helps to have Balogun there.
5: Yes.
4: So that happened. That definitely happened, and I don't think they're going to be able to take that away. I guess they speak French in Belgium too, is what one of our texters says. I think they speak all kinds of, it's kind of in the middle of Europe there. I mean, I'm not surprised if they speak a whole bunch of different languages, but I think they mostly speak Dutch. If I'm wrong in that, I might be, but I think they mostly speak Dutch there.
5: Dutch, French, German,
4: and then
5: this says the
4: Flemish. Do they say Flemish all there?
5: Is that what it is?
4: Is that the same thing as Dutch?
5: Let's see. Languages of Belgium. Dutch, French, and German are the three major ones. Now, there's kind of a, I guess it's called the Brussels Capital Region is an officially bilingual enclave that speaks both Dutch and French. So I think those are the three major ones. Flemish and Dutch, I think, is interchangeable. Dutch, French, and German.
4: That makes sense. And we only speak American. That was the one thing that I really regret, Matt, is like not like we had Spanish classes whenever I was in elementary school, but it was like glorified like art class. It was like, all right, we're going to do some coloring today.
5: I got you.
4: We're
5: going to
4: do some worksheets. We're going to do paint by the number. We're going to do connect the dots and things like that. Or we're going to watch Nacho Libre or something. That's something we actually did in a Spanish class in middle school at one point in time. And I'm like, it probably could work on conjugating verbs or whatever, but nope, just watching Nacho Libre.
5: We
4: did not learn any other language.
5: We watched Major Payne in Driver's Ed. Don't ask me
4: did
5: why.
4: Did you really?
5: I don't know why, but we did.
4: I used to have that movie on VHS tape. That got worn out in my house, I can tell you that much. With Damon Wayans?
5: With Damon Wayans, yeah. If killing is my business, business is good. So I took 4 years of Spanish. I really enjoyed it. Matter of fact, probably... All respect to all of my former teachers out there that are listening. I think I probably had, I'll put it to you this way. One of the best teachers I've ever had in my entire time of going to school was my Spanish teacher. And I had the same teacher for sophomore, junior, and senior level Spanish. So I enjoyed it. I think I've told you this before. A bunch of my classmates took a spring break trip to Mexico our senior year. I did not go. I wish I had, because had I been forced to use the Spanish, you know, if I had been forced to use the language for a week, I think things would have kind of set in a little bit better. I've always kind of regretted that. I still know a little bit of Spanish, not nearly enough to be fluent, not even close, but I wish I had taken that trip and spent a week down there so that, you know, I'd have to, you have to use it. You kind of don't have a choice. I wish I had.
4: Yeah, you're immersed.
5: Yeah.
4: You're immersed in the language. My Spanish speaking is about Peggy Hill level, like maybe a little below that. Senorita Margarita Hill, or famous arroz con chicken, that kind of thing. The accent is not. It's very. There's a lot of Caucasity to it. This is the Driveless.

0: sports animal. So, unfortunately for the Big 12, Matt, I think there is one storyline that is kind of hanging above their heads over everything else. And I don't think that's real fair to them. And I don't know how good the Big 12 is overall. You know, like I'm talking like capital G good, not like how entertaining is it going to be to watch, not how many points are they going to score, but more so like how are they going to stack up to the SEC and in the Big 10 is really what I mean by that. And I don't know the answer to that. I think probably not particularly well. There will be a team that we predict to be low in the Big 12 that jumps up the standings.
1: Always is. Yep.
0: I mean, that's been happening now for a long, long time, even more so now in the newly configured Big 12. So that'll happen. There'll be a team, there'll be a player, there'll be a coach who steps up that we don't really give credence to, and that'll be on us. You know, that'll be on our fault for missing that, but it's also just wide open. I do think there are some interesting storylines, though, in this conference, but how, like, just as far as the frame I was looking at through, Matt, like, how quote-unquote good do you think the Big 12 will be this year?
1: Well, like you said, not to cop out of it, but it's very difficult to say, and the team that I think most people thought was going to be the best team now doesn't have the guy they thought was going to be playing quarterback in Brendan Sorsby. I think the Big 12, I think it's fair to say it's a distant, you know, third behind maybe even fourth. I don't know. It depends on how you think they stack up at the ACC. But clearly, it's not top to bottom. And at the top, I don't think it's on the level of the SEC or the Big Ten. I think it's pretty, especially at the top. Now, maybe you can make a case that some of the bottom level Big 12 teams might be kind of similar to some of the bottom level Big Ten teams. I tend to think the SEC is a little bit more spread out than the Big Ten. But, yeah, the Big 12, I mean, just calling it like it is, it's not on the same level as the SEC or the Big Ten.
0: No, it's certainly not. Well, Tech, we can get out of the way, right? I mean, that's going to be the number one big storyline. And I'm not even sure what you really ask to these guys, because you know they're going to have the stock PR answer.
1: Right.
0: You know, if they don't have an answer to the question that you're going to give them, their answer is going to be next question, or, yeah, we'd rather
1: that's
0: not
1: in the past,
0: on that.
1: And, yeah,
0: we'll
1: right.
0: focus on the guys that are here, whatever. Right. So I think that's kind of an overrated storyline, to be honest with you, just because those guys are not going to say anything. You're not going to say anything.
1: I think you're right, although I do think there's reason to ask the question.
0: Absolutely.
1: Because,
0: absolutely.
1: I mean, let's be honest. I mean, there's a lot of members of the media outside of Lubbock and that part of the state of Texas that have not had the chance to ask Joey McGuire these things. Now, you are right. We could almost, you know, write down his comments or what the general gist of what he's going to say right now, but I do think the question has to be asked. Unless I'm forgetting something, it was the dominant story in college football this offseason.
0: It does need to be asked, and I think it will be, and maybe that gets contentious, you know, or maybe they get sick of answering that and give you some answer you're not expecting. So it needs to be asked. Can those questions be asked to Cincinnati as well? Maybe not to the same degree,
1: sure.
0: But
1: yeah,
0: he was there.
1: Yeah, did you have any idea that this was going on? Right, yeah.
0: What did you know, and when did you know it? You know, you would love to, and apparently they were alerted in 2024 to buy a monitoring service, basically, that let them know that he was betting. And they asked him in about it in Cincinnati. You know, what did you know, and when did you know it? That could be fairly important, because his agent had indicated that they did know about it. Cincinnati has obviously indicated otherwise. Of course they would. So if you knew that he was gambling before the previous season, that could be an issue. You know, would like to know about it, and they're going to be ready for that as well. But I'm going to fold them into that as well. Of Brett Yormark, Matt, what do you want to know? I think the biggest thing to me is, like, what is the future of this conference, and where are you positioned at when it comes to the playoff, the college football playoff? And I think their position is they want as many teams as possible in there. So the 2014 playoff, I think, is the way that they want to go. But I'd like to hear in his words exactly why they would like to pursue that.
1: I think I would ask him, please tell me you're not considering an LED football field like you did for the basketball tournament.
0: Oh, God.
1: No, I'm only half kidding. Yeah, I think so. I think number one question I would have for him is what is y'all's position? Has y'all's position changed any when it comes to your viewpoint on the playoff? Is there a particular format that you would endorse? You know, those sorts of things. I think would be, if I had a chance to ask him questions, that's where I would start.
0: And I think, too, along the same lines, you know, there's, for example, Utah. They just closed in on a partnership with a private equity company.
1: Sure.
0: That is going to infuse them with cash. There is a major gap between the SEC and the Big Ten and the rest of college football when it comes to money. And that is just, that's the way that things are getting done. We all know that with NIL and revenue sharing and all that. If you don't have money, then you're going to be well behind everybody else. And so these Big 12 schools in part and in whole have been entertaining these different private equity models and things like that. So how do you feel about that? What do you think the long-term solution is with those things? You know, what do you think these companies want from the conference? And then beyond all that, what is your plan to help close this revenue gap? Because that is something that is going to be potentially harmful to the long-term survival of this conference. And maybe that's a myth, the long-term survival of the Big 12, because we've seen this thing reconfigure and then reconfigure again, you know, in the last decade or so. So it'll continue to do so, but interesting there. You know, there's legislation right now, Matt, being talked about in Congress. What is it called? The SCORE Act, or there's a new bill that has a different name, but the Ted Cruz bill basically is what I'm talking about. You'd like to hear what they say what they say about that. Any other questions you can think of, Matt, as far as Brett Yormark goes? Because you know, I think OSU is going to be a darling at media day. You got some new coaches. I think there's a couple of coaches too on the hot seat we can talk about. But anything else for Yormark?
1: I think maybe it's also worth asking. You know, what. I don't know, maybe it's dealing in hypotheticals, but how far were you guys willing to go? Had Tech decided to stay the course, or had Brendan Sorsby not made the decision to try to turn pro, or that sort of thing? You know, I think it's fair to ask something along the lines of how has what's happened over the summer with everything at Texas Tech and Brendan Sorsby, does that change Or could that potentially change any of the ways in which conference bylaws are written? Like, you know, that sort of process. Should something of this nature happen again, are you pleased with how the bylaws written into the, you know, for the conference are written so as to give the conference power to make decisions or something along those lines? I'm doing a very poor job of explaining what I mean, but I think there's a question to be asked there.
0: Can you enforce your own rules?
1: Yeah, right.
0: We really missed an opportunity with the Balik and red card to not make some sort of Texas Tech joke there. That's on me. Hand up. I mean, whatever local judge gave Balik the injunction. I mean, shout out to you, sir, because that was next level. So my bad for letting that go. Hot seat. Matt, I think there's only one true coach in the Big 12 who is really, really on the hot seat. I'm not saying that it's only possible for one coach to get fired, but to me, I think Dave Aranda at Baylor, they've had three losing seasons in the last 4 years at Baylor. And they were, what, 5-7 last show? So he's got to have a not just a decent season, but a good season, I think, to retain his job. You know, it wasn't a good year for Scott Satterfield at Kansas, or at Cincinnati. It wasn't a good season for Lance Leopold at Kansas either there. You know, Dion, it's hard to characterize him being on the hot seat so much as it is just saying he might, I don't know how much longer he's going to coach.
1: Mm-hmm.
0: With some of his health issues and things like that. He might just walk away. I think you could easily see that. So it's kind of hard to characterize him, but I can't really think of somebody. I think Joey McGuire is in a good spot right now. I guess Sonny Dykes at TCU is kind of interesting, but you can't say he's really on the hot seat. But there's a lot of new coaches. You got Jimmy Rogers at Iowa State, Colin Klein at K-State coming back. You got Eric Morris, obviously, and then Morgan Scali at Utah. He's taken over for that job after Whittingham left for Michigan. So I think the coaches are an interesting spot, but most of them are in a good spot. But with a major exception, Matt, I think of Dave Aranda. What do they need to do this year for him to keep his job?
1: Yeah, they better be going to the postseason in some form, whether it's a bowl game or making some sort of surprise run or whatever, because you're right, somebody who things really started off well for him in Waco and have not gone well in recent years. But yeah, it is interesting because there is a couple of longtime coaches in this league that did you know, step away or move on or whatever. Dan Campbell going to Penn State and Kyle Willingham going to Michigan. So, there are, you know, we're used to looking over there definitely with, with Utah and seeing the same guy there on the sideline who had been there as long as, you know, what, Mike Gundy or whatever was in Stillwater, was hired, I think, the same cycle, if I'm not mistaken. So,
0: I think you're right.
1: A couple of new faces there. We're not necessarily used to seeing.
0: That's going to be really strange. Obviously, we want to hear everything from Eric Morris and all the guys who are there, because Oklahoma State has one of the best transfer classes in the conference. Obviously, Drew Mestemaker, you know about, but Caleb Hawkins, all these North Texas imports, Wyatt Young, the wide receiver. They got an Illinois transfer, a wide receiver, Louisville transfer on the defensive line. How easy is it to rebuild a Power Four roster where you haven't even won a conference game in a couple of seasons? You know, you got to do what you got to do. Bringing in a dozen and a half players from your old program helps. That's for sure. But they got a lot of guys, Matt, who have starting experience. So I'll continue to say this. I think skill positions, you're in a really, really good spot there. I think Drew Mestemaker, it seems like everything that he's been boiled up to be. But, you know, what can you do in the trenches? If they do perform well in the trenches, Matt, I see no reason why they're not going to make a bowl game. And they're not going to finish last in scoring offense and defense like they did last year. So I think that they've got one of the better transfer classes in the country. You know, Tech obviously had a good transfer class, but one of the crown jewels of their class was Brendan Sorsby, and now he's not going to be
1: right
0: there. They had a dozen starters leave from last year's Big 12 championship team, but none of them were in the portal. It's just a draft or to eligibility. But they've got eight new defensive linemen in there. Did such a good job at that position last year, and they've got a ton of money. You know, you need that for that to happen. But Tech, obviously, very intriguing. Is the best new transfer Drew Mestemaker, though? I think it is.
1: In the entire conference?
0: I think so.
1: It could be.
0: I think so.
1: No, I hadn't really thought about that. I'd have to go down, you know, find a list of those. But, yeah, I definitely think so. I saw a list where this morning a buddy of mine sent me a list where he's, you know, considered really high among the draftable prospects at quarterback, next year. So, I would definitely think he would, one of at least, I would think, based on what he was able to do at North Texas. I'm really intrigued to see Hawkins. I was talking the other day about this. I didn't realize how kind of stout Caleb Hawkins was. I mean, he's, I want to say 6 foot, but like 220. I mean, he's a little bit bigger of a back than what I had pictured of him. So, there's definitely a lot of intrigue in Stillwater with the players they brought in. You know, talented kids, all of them. Are they, you know, how do their skill sets, how does their talent level translate to a better conference in the Big 12 than what they were playing at North Texas? I think it's fair to consider.
0: We just don't know. And that's the thing in this transfer portal era. And that's not very fun to say, to try to avoid saying that as much as I can. But we just don't know. They should be able to handle Tulsa. If they are competitive with Oregon, and by competitive, Matt, I mean within three touchdowns, then I think that you can be, nobody's going to throw a parade over losing by 21. But I think if you can just at least keep that game close for as long as possible, close being a relative term, then you start to get really, really excited.
1: Well, it would definitely show progress from last year, because last year was an absolute insult to, competitive athletics, what happened up there.
0: From the opening of that game,
1: yes,
0: too.
1: Wasn't, right
0: wasn't
1: away.
0: The opening kick returned in that game? Or
1: Oregon scored very early, yeah.
0: Very, very quickly. Nine players for Oregon scored in that game. Yeah, that cannot happen again. But, yeah, if you hang within three touchdowns, anything under that is like a cause for celebration.
1: Well, I do think their schedule, though, as – and again, throwing out the disclaimer, Matt, you never know how these teams go from year to year, but you look at their schedule – ought to be 2-1 going into Big 12 play. West Virginia was not particularly good last year. I think they finished 4-8. You get Central Florida at home. Now, Houston did surprise a little bit last year, but if they could be 4-1 going into that Houston game, I think you'd have to feel really good about, how things would hold for the rest of the season. They do have Texas Tech and Arizona State a little bit later in the year, but they do not have BYU on this schedule. So I think competing for a bowl game, I think is definitely doable for this team. I don't want to get ahead of my skis on this team just because I have no clue what they're going to be like on defense. I have no idea. But I think the offensive weaponry certainly looks like it's there to where they ought to be pretty good on offense.
0: In this conference, yeah, you can if you can compete in some shootouts and you can win some games. So no, I'm with you on that. All right, we are going to take a timeout here. We do need to check our Johnny's text line 405-900-9957. There's some NBA breaking news, and then I thought one of the weirdest things that I've ever seen come out of the NBA happened over the weekend that you might have missed. But this I think this needs to be discussed when we return here. It has to do with the world champion New York Knicks. This is The Drive here today at David Stanley Chrysler Jeep and Dodge. $29 down. No payments for 6 months. Get you into a new vehicle. Ask for Pablo. Say you heard it on the Sports Animal. They're going to treat you well. They're going to throw in no tag title and tax. Courtesy of David Stanley Chrysler Jeep and Dodge right across from Tinker in Midwest City. We'll be right back on the Sports Animal.
2: 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In Seattle yesterday, on the eve of tonight's World Cup game, the U.S. and Belgium, of course, plenty of reaction to the suspension of the U.S.'s top scorer, Florent Balogun, being lifted. Belgium's coach said he thought it was an April Fool's joke. Not surprisingly, approval from U.S. coach Mauricio Pochettino.
3: My reaction, I think, is like everyone that really loved that sport, we celebrate all that decision. We were punished enough against Bosnia-Herzegovina to play with 10 men in a decision that was complete unfair.
2: For the U.S. and Belgium tonight, it's Spain and Portugal this afternoon in Dallas. What a story. Norway's been ranked only 31st in the world, its first World Cup in 28 years. The 2-1 upset of five-time champion Brazil has them going home this early for the first time since 1990. John Stanshower, Westwood One Sports.
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0: Welcome back. It's the Drive on the Sports Animal. It's so weird that you play this, Matt, because I was thinking about this song on the way here to David Stanley this morning.
1: Is that right? Why? Why did
0: Born
1: this
0: in
1: come
0: the
1: to
0: USA right? by Bruce Springsteen,
1: the Boss,
0: and it's one of those. It's one of those songs when you hear it, you think it is a very patriotic song, and it is in a way, but it's not patriotic in that it's like saying nice things about the United States. It's definitely a protest song, mm-hmm. And so at one point in time, I was a PA person for a basketball tournament that happened, and I was tasked with creating a playlist to play like during halftime, during games and all that, and this was one of the songs I put on there. And the guy walks down to me, Matt, and he looks at me and he goes, I've never heard anybody play this song in a basketball game before. And I was like, well, now you have. Absolutely, now you have.
1: Was he happy?
0: I was thinking about that this morning.
1: Was he displeased that you were playing it?
0: No, I think he was listening to the lyrics of the song, actually.
1: Okay.
0: Or knew the lyrics and thought it was a little bit weird, which probably was, but it sounds good to play, and it is a good song. So I was actually thinking about that this morning. This is the Drive on the Sports Animal. Are you sitting down, Matt? Rui Hachimura is a Los Angeles Clipper. So I didn't even give you time. I hope you made it.
1: I was sitting down. Thank goodness I was, because I would have probably just collapsed to the floor had I heard that without sitting
0: down. 2 years, $28 million for Rui Hachimura going across town to the Clippers. That is the latest from Shams Charania. So remember during the NBA Finals, it was in the interim between the East Finals ending and the West Finals concluding, and we learned about Mitchell Robinson breaking his pinky.
1: Yes.
0: And there was like no information about that whatsoever out there. And we were like, okay, we're going to hear the full story about that someday. Well, he finally posted about that. You want to hear what he did?
1: Yeah. No, please tell. I'm interested in this.
0: This is kind of a rambling post, I'll tell you. And I'm going to do my best to read it to you verbatim. If it sounds like I'm like going off and taking a left turn, that's just because of what he did when he wrote this. Here's Mr. Robinson. I'd like to address some concerns regarding my finger, which is actually my knuckle. To provide some context, I've been dealing with personal issues, relationship problems, and internal struggles, which affected my performance. In this league, I simply follow instructions given to me. Y'all have seen videos of everything I'm capable of doing. Moving forward to the East Finals, after our victory in Cleveland, everything seemed to be going well. We were celebrating our achievement, but for me, things took a turn for the worse. As many of you know, I am a compassionate and private person who enjoys listening to country music. Without going into details about my upbringing, I am extremely protective of my siblings, who I care for deeply. Upon returning to New York, I received an unexpected phone call. My family members contacted me, informing me that my youngest brother had been involved in a car accident. I didn't see the messages until I arrived home later. As the eldest sibling, I felt a deep sense of concern, went into panic mode. I began returning calls and texts. When I FaceTimed my brother, I thought he was deceased. He was wearing a neck brace, unresponsive, not speaking. I broke down in tears. I felt like a failure for not being able to protect my siblings, being almost 1,000 miles away. I felt hopeless. In a moment of frustration, I banged my hand on my truck. As many of you know, I have a deep affection for my trucks, but my siblings and daughter are my top priority. Before judging someone, it's essential to understand their circumstances, which may not be known. Life is unpredictable, as he goes on, and congratulates himself for being an NBA champion. So there you go, man. That's how we did it. I don't know what liking country music and being compassionate in private has to do with that as well. I also didn't need to know that he loves his family more than he loves his trucks. I thought that that was just kind of understood to begin with. But now you know. Now we all know, even though it doesn't make a whole lot of sense in the first place.
1: Yeah, that is a couple of interesting side notes to throw in there. Do we have an update on his? You said it was his brother.
0: See, that's the other thing, is you think that he would like give more of an update on his brother there, but he really just didn't. The last update he gave on his brother there was he was wearing a neck brace, unresponsive, and not speaking, and then he just kind of left it out of the end of there, and then it wraps up with no. No update there on his brother.
1: Well, I hope he's okay.
0: So I'm laughing because I'm assuming he's okay. If it wasn't okay, I think that would have been worded quite a bit differently, don't you?
1: I would hope so. I would hope so. Well, I can.
0: Why are you treating the truck that way, man? And what does country music have to do with that?
1: Yeah, I don't know that country music has a whole lot to do with that. I can certainly identify with getting anger and displaying that anger physically. I'm not saying it's the right thing to do, but I'd be lying if I said it's something I've never done. I would say, though, for a professional athlete whose season is still going on and whose use of his hands is rather important to what he does, I would say you probably need to use better judgment than that. But anyway, okay, well, at least now we know. Now we know the rest of the story. Thank you, Paul Harvey.
0: Here's the other weird thing that happened over the weekend. So everybody's got a podcast now, including the CEO of Clutch Sports, Rich Paul.
1: Mm-hmm.
0: LeBron's best buddy, he's got a podcast now. And in that podcast, they revealed the whiteboard that LeBron had written on, or he had written on, with all of the choices and like all the pros and cons of all the different places that LeBron could go. But it's some really weird stuff on there. And so you look at it, you see, okay, Steph plus Dre, underline. You know, okay, well, that's obviously the pitch to Golden State. Brad plus Tatum. Okay, he's talking about the Celtics there. Maxi, Edgecombe, Brown, Embiid, you know, that's talking about going to Philly. He mentions the Cavs on there and their guys, the Timberwolves on there, the Heat, the Nuggets are on there as well. The Knicks are struck through. He wasn't going to go there after they won a championship. Under Dallas, he's got Dallas on here as well, Matt. There's not a single player mentioned, although you would think that Cooper Flagg might be mentioned there. Instead, what LeBron has written under here is these couple of things. Oil, golf, Macau, and Africa. Those are the four biggest reasons why LeBron would like to go to Dallas. Going to become an oil baron, and I don't know what Macau and Africa have to do with this, but that's
1: yeah.
0: You realize there's a lot that goes into these things.
1: Struggling to draw the line between those. Those are dots I'm struggling to connect.
0: Well, in Rich Paul said in Dallas they have oil. That's pretty self-evident. They also have golf.
1: That's right.
0: They have Macau and the Sands Corporation. And then with Maasai, you have the whole continent of Africa. A lot comes with Dallas and Maasai.
1: What?
0: So because Maasai Ujiri is from, and I don't even know, okay, he was born in the UK to Nigerian and Kenyan parents.
1: Okay.
0: So, and he was raised in Nigeria. So LeBron thinks that because Maasai Ujiri was raised in Nigeria, that he's got access to the entire continent of Africa, and he's going to take over the state of Texas with their oil.
1: Huh. Okay. Well, that's interesting. Whatever works for him, whatever helps him make his decisions.
0: Macau, by the way, is a region in China.
1: Correct.
0: Which is specially zoned to allow gambling. So that's another key to all.
1: Well, everybody understands that's all the reason to shift your employment to Dallas. That makes all the sense in the world to somebody.
0: So oil, gambling, golf, and the entire continent of Africa, which could entail all of those different things. That is what is waiting for LeBron in Dallas. Why would he not sign there then? Or why would he not just go play in China in the first place? I bet he could make a lot of money over there. He would never do that, but he, you know, if it's about money, then he could.
1: Hey, speaking of that, real quickly, I haven't heard anything about this in months. Whatever happened to that other pro basketball league that was there was talk about starting up? Anything ever come of that?
0: No, I don't think that means it will never potentially happen. But
1: okay.
0: it was Maverick Carter, who's another one of LeBron's sycophants. I mean, a business manager,
1: right.
0: has been advising this big effort to start a new basketball league. But they want to rival the NBA. I always gathered, Matt, that they wanted to try to make it into like a live type of deal.
1: Yeah, I just didn't know if anything had ever come. I just hadn't even thought about that. I don't remember the last time we really. Matt, was it sometime early or before last NBA season? I think maybe in the last time I even thought about that.
0: No, there's still a venture out there that is trying to accomplish just that, to try to form a new a league that would like kind of travel around the world just like Liv does. But I don't. How would you ever convince these NBA stars to go and do that? Unless you can just pay them an astronomical amount of, unless you can do the Liv thing, basically just give them a ton of guaranteed money and say you're going to work less and you're going to earn more. But I think these guys also know that you're probably going to be completely irrelevant. And there's money to be made just by being seen.
1: Yes.
0: And out there in America. Like you go over there and. There's no prestige to that. Nobody's going to care what you're doing over there. You're playing exhibition basketball. Cool. That's all well and good. I don't know if that's ever going to happen. I think if it does happen, it's probably going to be less than they aim it to be.
1: And I also think one big difference is, and I know that Live Golf, a big part of their plan or their presentation has been the team aspect. I get that. But in the NBA, you talk about it all the time, Matt, cheering for laundry. There are decades worth of equity built up with fans when it comes to a certain team. You know, with golf, you know, I know if people have become fans of some of the teams in LIV Golf, but for the vast majority of golf fans are fans of this particular player. They are fans of Scottie Scheffler, or back in the day, they were fans of Fred Couples, or they were fans of Craig's buddy Raymond Floyd, or whatever the case is. But if there was an alternative pro basketball league, nobody has any affinity, or at least no long-term affinity built up for a particular team. I don't want to, you know, just shout some stuff out, might get misconstrued. But, you know, whereas people over here, I mean, there's generations going back that have rooted for the Celtics or have rooted for the Chicago Bulls or whatever the case may be.
0: You went to a game with your grandpa, or you watched a game with your grandpa, or whatever. Yeah. I don't think, when was the last time you were out somewhere and talking with somebody? And they're like, hey, did you see what Four Aces did? Hey, man, did you see what Fireballs GC did? Did you see what Southern Guards GC did? Or even OKGC? You know, that's in our state. It's supposed to be, at least. And it just, I know there's people out there who like it. I'm just talking, it just doesn't get talked about, is all I'm trying to say.
1: You know, maybe the individuals on those teams, like, you know, DeChambeau or Taylor Gooch or something like that. But yeah, the team aspect, while it might be interesting to watch for the most hardcore of hardcore folks, I don't know that that's, it certainly doesn't seem like to me that's been a needle mover among golf fans. Maybe I'm wrong about that, but it doesn't seem like it has been. And even to a lesser extent with if there ever was an alternative professional basketball league, second Huntman reference of the segment, I think we're asking questions that people aren't, or we're answering questions that people aren't asking by that.
0: I haven't thought about that in a long time, which probably tells you how their efforts are going. This is The Drive on the Sports Animal. We're going to talk to you when we return here to David Stanley Chrysler Jeep and Dodge on the Sports Animal.
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0: Welcome back. It is The Drive on the Sports Animal. Here today at David Stanley. We'd love to see you right across from Tinker. Come ask for Pablo. So you heard it on the Sports Animal. You're going to get some goodies. But $29 down gets you into a new vehicle. No payments for 6 months. Come check it out here at David Stanley right across from Tinker. All right, Matt, once and for all, I want you to predict. And I can go first here because I got a team in mind. But where's LeBron James going to go? Who is he going to sign with? Because there's a laundry list out there. The Cavs, the Warriors, the Heat, the Sixers, the Timberwolves, the Nuggets. Am I leaving anybody out? I don't think I am, because he's not going to San Antonio.
1: Some team in Macau,
0: not going to
1: supposedly.
0: New York. And Macau, that's right. I guess we can't rule out the CBA as well, because that's where they allow gambling in China. So I'm going to say Cleveland. I'm going to say Cleveland is where LeBron goes.
1: Well, I thought he was going to stay with the Lakers, and he decided not to do that. So I'm already 0-1. As of this moment, I say he will go to the Warriors. I say somehow they'll find a way to make the money work. I don't know if that means they're going to get Davis or not, but I'll say he goes to Golden State.
0: I'm including kind of that in my reasoning, that it sounds like Anthony Davis is not available for trade, and that doesn't mean he won't ever be. That could be a negotiation tactic.
1: Correct.
0: But it sounded like they were balking on trading him, and I think if the Warriors cannot land Anthony Davis, then he will not be intrigued enough to go there. That's I'm folding that into my reasoning, but we will see. That is an old team, my friend. I mean, that is
1: they are.
0: Phew. That is an old team. If that is the case, so I'm going to say the Cavs. I don't feel great about that, but it's just kind of a default answer there. I'm going to read this text exactly how it got sent to us. So out of the 405, the men's national team needs to sit Balogun tonight in protest to save face with the world. And I wanted nothing more than for Balogun to play yesterday, but everything the Cheeto touched turns to bleep. Can we get through a single major sporting event without it being tainted by this insufferable clown, is what one texter said. Can I just point this out? I don't think he had anything to do with this. I know he called, and I know that he will probably take credit for this, but like, here's the process, okay? He gets the red card. They watch it happen in slow motion and make their judgment based off of the slow motion view. Because of that, that is why the red card is being lifted. They're not supposed to use that. They did not follow the protocol in the video assistant referee by following the slow-mo. And so during this process, when it is already being appealed, he asks about the process. The lawyers prepare and submit an appeal. FIFA has an 18-person committee that met, approved the appeal, and told him he could play in Monday's match against Belgium. So the rules were not followed in the first place, but since then, the rules were followed. All of this process could, in theory, be available to every single country. It's just that they misused the protocols in the first place. So while I think our president is taking credit and will take credit for that, I think this thing was going to happen regardless. I think they were going to take this thing away anyway, even though he made that phone call. But he's got a relationship with the FIFA guy. I understand that, and got the FIFA Peace Prize or whatever that was. But I don't think turning around and then sitting Balogun as some sort of like statement. That's not the way to go.
1: Well, number one, there's no chance that happens. Number two, I tend to agree with you. I'm not saying he didn't make the call. I believe that he made the call to the organization, but I sure would like to think that FIFA would be able to reach that conclusion on their own.
0: I mean, just think about it. If you were a politician, like forget party affiliation or anything like that, but if you were a politician and you were trying to position yourself to having done the most to serve your constituency, wouldn't you at least try to make it seem like you did something, like you impacted something?
1: Yes.
0: There? I think every politician would, because that's why they would do what they do. So I think that is more likely. I think with the phone call, without the phone call, that red card was getting reversed anyway. I was ignorant to the total process to begin with. I thought there was no avenue that they could take that red card off. What I was mistaken was the U.S. didn't necessarily appeal that through the channels that they normally do. Is that they got their lawyers on it, and then the committee reviewed it as well. So a little bit of a different process than we had thought. But we all thought it was like done and dusted. Like, this dude is not going to have a chance to play. That's why that was so shocking. And it doesn't happen very often. That's why everybody around the world is like, oh, the fix is in. The fix is in. Even though the protocols weren't applied properly in the first place to give him that red card. So they righted a wrong. And I told you earlier, I feel two ways about it. I mean, number one, across the world, I think anybody would be like, hold on a second. If that's not the team you're rooting for, you'd be like, wait, is this the right thing to do here? But on the other hand, that should not have been a red card. And the only reason it was is because they watched it in super, super slow motion, which is not how you're supposed to officiate this. And that's not how it's officiated in real time either. All right, this is The Drive on the Sports Animal. Here today, David Stanley. We're going to be joined by Mark Rogers and Kale Gundy on this Gundy Buddy. Kale will be at the Louis out in Moore if you'd like to go see him for lunch. Quick time out so those guys can join us next here on the Sports Animal.
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6: Brett, my buddy was over here watching the game last Sunday, and I watched him hold his phone about 6 inches from his face, trying to check his fantasy lineup. Then the score graphic comes up on the TV, and he's squinting at it like it's written in Greek.
8: Oh, I see where this is going. He blamed the TV, right?
6: He blamed the TV. He blamed the lighting. He blamed his phone.
8: Well, he didn't blame the actual problem. That was me 2 years ago. I remember vividly. I put up with it way longer than I should have, and then I finally went and saw Dr. Bilardo at Advanced Laser and Cataract Center.
6: And now?
8: Now I watch the game like a normal person. 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
0: United States against Belgium, round of 16 tonight, a chance to move on to the quarterfinals. 7 p.m. start for the Americans, who are now lifted with the red card that got lifted with Balogun, their best player, their top goal scorer, their most dynamic player on the offensive end. So that is a big, big benefit to a USA team who has been blown out in the last couple of months in a friendly 5-2 against Belgium. So we'll see if they can come on in advance in this tournament. Would be fantastic. Summer League continues to go on. NBA news breaking as we speak. Latest bit of news is that Rui Hachimura is now a Los Angeles Clipper, and we got a ton to talk about. Big 12 Media Day week as well. Happy Big 12 Media Day week, Mark Rogers and Cale Gundy. How we doing?
29: What's up? Looking forward to that tomorrow.
0: What's up? Cale, you're at Louis and Moore. Is that correct today?
1: That is right. That's exactly right.
0: All right. good deal. Yep. How shocked were you guys when that red card got lifted? I mean, that was we did not anticipate that at all.
2: I was not shocked. A little surprised. I mean, it was a bad call, I guess. Bad calls are part of soccer. It happens all the time. They've done a lot of things to mitigate calls with the video replay. Offsides, you know, those kind of calls used to not be able to be reviewed. So soccer, you have to live with kind of some of the results. So I size it up like this. If the United States loses tonight to Belgium, which is entirely possible, then people will say, hey, you got what you deserved. That was, you know, not fair to rescind that red card. If they win, everybody will blame them for winning that match because of the reversal of that decision. If they win the next round, like beat Spain or Portugal, then I think this story shifts to just what a great World Cup it's been, which is what the story's been so far, is that the United States has looked really good. I mean, they've looked competitive with some of the better teams. You already don't have

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3: Appeals process for this, so red cards have been rescinded before, but I don't think that it has been in the World Cup, or at least it's not been in any recent time.
4: Where I struggle is, you know, it's like kind of anything else in sports, and kind of what's going on is once it starts, I mean, it's how's it going to stop? It's so tough, man. I mean, You talking about a mess. Can you imagine having to be that referee out there, the only guy on the field? I mean, that's worse than NBA basketball. That's worse than playoff basketball. And all the NBA players and coaches screaming at you the whole game. I don't know how those guys remain so calm. I'd be throwing cards all over the place at players, just yelling at me and arguing with me and getting in my face. It's amazing. Now, good for the U.S. I mean, that's awesome. When it kind of first happened, you know, going through group text with different people, and they said, yeah, he's definitely going to be out the next game. And I said, well, can they appeal it? And they're like, no, you can't appeal it in the World Cup. It's never happened. So I don't know that true answer, but it sounds like it hadn't happened in a really long time.
5: Like, I know sometimes people will bring up the Ronaldo,
4: really, really big
5: Ronaldo one that happened in qualifiers, but that's not what we're talking about here. Because he had a similar situation, but like in the World Cup, in the World Cup itself, I don't think it's happened since '62. I think is the deal, which is crazy. I thought that ref last night. I don't know if you guys were watching the Mexico in Britain match, but God, it was a snake pit in the Azteca last night. I mean, those people were going unhinged and unglued, and I thought he did a really good job, Kale, of not letting the emotions get to him and keeping that match under control.
4: I mean. I feel sorry for those guys. I don't really feel sorry for the NBA referees, but I feel sorry for that one guy that's out there. And obviously, there's officials that are on the sideline. You know, there's incidents that are going on the field, and all of a sudden, that head referee on the field, he's sprinting to the sideline because there's a scuffle going on over there with players from both teams, and the referee's probably saying something in his headset. It's amazing, but I tell you what a great game last night, and all of this World Cup has been really, really good. It's been very exciting to watch, very fun to watch, and just the matches itself. And I made this point, I know I'm not the first person to ever say this, but the elite of the elite show up in all the games. They show up. The very, very best players in the world, the five or six best, they show up every single time they play. And you can tell they're better than everybody else. Like, there's no doubt who the best player on the field is for both teams when one of those guys are playing. Here's my other question I have with soccer, and I'd like for somebody to call in or text, or maybe you guys know. This offsides, I understand offsides. I know the rule, but it doesn't make any sense. Like, if you're on defense and you want to let people behind you, that's your own fault. I mean, I don't get the reasoning for it. You know, it's like basketball, you know? I mean, if you want to let one guy down underneath the goal, just hang out down there, that's your problem, you know? But I don't – or if you're a defensive back, a corner, or safety, if you want to let receivers run behind you, that's your own problem. And they can do it in that league, but I don't understand it in soccer – why it's offsides. I understand the rule, but I don't understand it. Do you guys get it? Y'all grip it? Do you know why they do it or why it's called?
5: Mark, is it just to create movement?
3: Too. Yeah, okay. I think so. I mean, I think that it's there's so much space out there. It's not like basketball where, you know, a cherry picker. I can't sit here and defend the rule, but I understand, you know. I mean, I think...

0: I think that I am not a soccer expert by any means, but I think if you're just tuning into soccer and going, I want the action that I see in other American sports like football or basketball, you're not going to be too happy with it. But if you appreciate the difficulty of which, you know, setting that stuff up is, and some of the movements and the you know, the moves that they have to make to get goals and create space,
1: what would the
0: is very, very difficult.
1: What would the obviously strategy be if there wasn't offsides? Like, would you see everybody crowding around the goalie that way on offense? That's probably what I would do. So hope to overwhelm them.
0: I think it'd be easy to send guys on long runs where, you know, the defense is, you know, you just are able to kick a ball in and a guy is, you know, wide open for one-on-one against the goalie.
1: What I don't like, Kale, is when a guy is trying to make a run, like a long run, and he overtakes somebody, and then he's like offside by like a hangnail. That's what really stinks.
2: I get the rule. I understand it. I know how it's written. I know why they call it. It just doesn't. I don't get it. If somebody wants to let somebody hang back on the other side of the field, well, the other 11 players are down here trying to, you know, score a goal or however many, you know, that's one less for you. I don't know. It's interesting. I'm sure there's some soccer gurus that are out there that kind of get it a lot more and really understand it truly more than what I do. I've just always I struggle with it, I guess.
0: All right, attention all soccer gurus. If you would like to explain the offsides and why it is in existence, please text us today at 405-900-9957, and we can read those on the air.
1: Jake says offsides in soccer is like equivalent to three in the key. I don't hate that explanation.
2: No, not bad.
1: I don't hate that, because otherwise you just keep two guys right around the goal the entire time and then let your defenders do what they do and cherry pick that way. That would be my explanation. But you were talking about the best players. I think Erling Haaland fits that bill.
2: Oh, yeah.
1: He is a world-class athlete. Yeah. That guy could be successful in whatever sport he wanted to.
2: Well,
0: I think he's the best player so far.
2: Seven goals in this? Yeah.
1: Ridiculous.
0: I think he's been the best player in the World Cup. I mean, for Norway to knock out Brazil, that it's not the biggest upset that we've seen so far in the tournament, but it is a really big upset. This is not the best Brazilian team in a long time. It looked like that they had all kinds of issues chemistry wise, and but I think he commands more attention and respect than anybody else.
2: Well, I love watching Mbappe because it's like his energy is at 100% like all day long. He seems faster and quicker. But I saw a deal I was reading on social media last night. Haaland's international numbers for the number of games he's played in 54 games. Mbappe's played in 103. Mbappe has 63 goals. Haaland has 62. So he's played in half fewer games, almost 50 fewer games, and he's only got one goal less than Mbappe.
1: Ridiculous. He is so big and he is so strong, and he runs like a 4-3 or a 4-4, if you were to translate that. There's just no stopping a guy like that. No stopping a guy like that. You guys got Belgium or U.S. tonight? I'm struggling with this. With this prediction, I don't know which way to go.
2: Why are you struggling with it?
1: Well, because it's got to. I mean,
2: on who you want to win, or who you think's going to win?
1: No, if I was picking with my heart,
2: surely
1: there would
2: be
1: the
2: U.S. right?
1: Yeah, if I was picking with my heart, there's no decision here. I'm just trying to pick objectively who's going to win this game, and I see it as a very, very close one. I think there's a good chance this goes to extra time or even PKs.
2: I believe what I read on ESPN this morning, the last time the U.S. has beat them was in 1930.
1: Yeah, there you go.
2: In a World Cup, in a group stage. In the previous four, which was, you know, here in March, they beat us 5-2. In 14, they beat us 2-1. In 13, they beat us 4-2. And in 11, they beat us 1-0. And prior to that, I guess we hadn't played them for a long time. There's a huge gap in there, almost 70 years. But
1: they've not I'm played real well. You know,
2: I think the U.S. wins this one 3-1.
1: 3-1. You know, Mark, they were down 2-0 in the 85th minute against Senegal. Belgium was. That's going to be tough to come back from. They drew against Iran, I think, and Egypt. So Belgium's not played as well as they can so far in this tournament. And obviously the U.S. has played incredibly well.
0: Yeah, I think that it'll be very difficult. But this is, I mean, Belgium has had some very, very good players that have kind of aged out. De Bruyne, really good, played for Man City for a ton of years. Lukaku, another guy, but they're at the end of their run, not at the in the prime of their career. Still very good players. So I thought the U.S. was okay against Bosnia. You know, having that red card and having to play with 10 men is not easy. We saw it last night with Great Britain or with England against with Mexico. I would say the U.S. is in better form. So let's go. Let's go with the match being decided in extra time or not in the full 90. So I think we'll see it decided after that.
1: I like it. Balogun helps. I mean, if he was not playing, then I would have a really hard time picking the U.S. But I think I will, just because that's what I want to happen. But that's gonna be tough. And then they'll play Spain, more than likely, we would think, right?
0: Yeah, I think Spain beats Portugal. So yes,
1: I do too. And that would be, I mean, you get past this one, but that would be potentially on Friday. If they do move on, they'll play Friday in the afternoon at 2 p.m. Just looking forward to that.
0: They'd be a big underdog in that match. But not any. I mean, I'd say that the Norway win over Brazil would be in that same kind of company.
1: Go ahead, Co.
2: No, I was just going to say, I'm sorry. I've gone blank.
1: That's all good. Happens to the best of us.
2: I can't remember what I was just about to say. Yeah.
1: Yeah. Absolutely. Absolutely. Why don't you tell us what's going on at Louis, and we could talk about some Big 12 Media Day, what we're looking forward to seeing there.
2: Yeah, here at 1601 South I-35 Service Road here in Moore. Today is Modelo Monday. They got 650 24-ounce cans. And then every Tuesday, they have free pool. Every Tuesday. Wednesday, kids eat free with purchase of an adult entree. And then coming soon on Thursdays from 7 to 9, check into their Louis Moore Facebook page for updates. Singo is right around the corner. So stop by and see us here. We're in here in the bar. We got a few guys here playing some pool right now, waiting on their sandwiches. Stop by and say hello.
1: Sounds good. I'm here today at Midwest City. Dave Stanley, Sler Jeep and Dodge. Come in, ask for Pablo, and say, hey, man, I heard it here on the Sports Animal. 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
3: 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We may never know just what happened behind the scenes that led to the FIFA decision yesterday to allow Fuller and Balogun to play for the U.S. tonight in its World Cup game in Seattle with Belgium, but the U.S. obviously thrilled to have its leading scorer despite the red card that he got in the previous game. Christian Pulisic on what Balogun brings to the table.
4: Just having him as a presence out there, he does so much. He runs off the ball. He always gives an option. He's constantly a threat in behind and to score. And obviously, as a team, it's really helpful.
3: Not the first U.S.-Belgian game in this round. 2014, Belgium won 2-1, a game where all three goals were scored in extra time. First game today is Spain and Portugal. That starts at 3 Eastern in Dallas. For this World Soccer Update, John Stashek, Westwood One Sports.
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0: Welcome back to The Drive here today at David Stanley Chrysler Jeep and Dodge, right across from Tinker. They get you in a new vehicle. It's $29 down. Just ask for Pablo and say you heard it on the Sports Animal. They're going to hook you up in 6 months, no payments. They're going to throw tag, title, and tax in there for you as well. Here today, David Stanley, Chrysler Jeep and Dodge, right across from Tinker. We'll hear about Louis. That's where Kale is today and more. But if you want to go stop by for lunch, that's the spot for you today. So I'm sitting there, Mark Rogers and Kale Gundy, on Friday evening, Friday afternoon. I'm having a few. I'm making some smash burgers. I'm getting ready. I think the Argentina and Cape Verde match was getting ready to go off, which was just an awesome game. That was an awesome one. I look down at my phone at about 5 o'clock, and I get this text from a friend of mine, and he says, "Happy 3rd of July." I thought we might go for two there, and I'm like, "What does that even mean? I have no idea what that means. There's no football on right now. Not American football." This friend of mine is a big Cardinals fan, so I was like, okay, I'm not paying attention to the baseball game. I should probably look down. I look at my scores app, and the Cardinals are up 14-0, at which point, Mark, I completely understood your text message. So could have gone for two there. That was rough.
1: I said happy 3rd of July, but I said it was meant for you and the other Matt. I think Kale thought I was excluding him from wishing him happy 3rd of July, which I wasn't. I was just meaning that Kale doesn't care
0: trolling
1: because the Cardinals were winning. But you two are Cubs fans, and so, yes, I was trolling you guys on the fact that the Cardinals did dominate the Cubs on that day and did take 2 of 3 in the series, which is pretty impressive.
0: Probably should have swept them. Probably could have swept them. The Cards game was fun, Mark. I did not go tarps off, but it was a good time.
1: So we're just like a game. The All-Star break is coming up, but we're at the halfway point right now, like a game or two over it. I mean, the Cardinals, after watching them quite a bit this season, I will give them some props. The top of their lineup has not struck out a lot this year, and that makes all the difference in the world. Like, if you look at the Mariners, which is my World Series pick, those guys don't move runners around. They don't get runners in from third. I've seen that team this year strand bases loaded, nobody out, which seems like a million times. But Walker, Burleson, Weatherholt, you have to be – I don't think you get lucky to get the record that you get. And those guys, like Weatherholt, would be an all-star this year, but second base is really deep in the National League. He's having an incredible rookie season. You've got – Burleson and Jordan Walker, who are on pace to have over 100 RBIs this year. Andre Pallante is, if he has the same type of second half, would be a 18-19 game winner. So it's been an awesome season for them. And then Nathan Church, he went deep in that game, the 14-0 game on Friday. I think they've kind of found somebody in him. He's a guy that has great at bats, so. I'm really impressed with what they've done this year.
0: Just for equal time's sake, Matt, I would say winning 23-3 in one game and then losing 17-1 the next, that is the Cubs season in a nutshell. I mean, that is just perfect.
2: It's been up and down. It has been a roller coaster ride. One never know what to expect when they show up to the ballpark with those guys.
0: Nope, you never know.
3: It must have been one hell of a party the night before.
0: Yeah.
2: Well, it must have gone into the next day because they had a day off between.
0: I don't know.
2: You're
0: right.
2: These guys are difficult to figure out.
0: It's like Lou Dort shooting a 3-pointer. You know, it's like you're going to be living large, or you're going to be in the penthouse or the outhouse. I guess is what you're going to be as a Cubs fan this year. You guys got Big 12 Media Day starting tomorrow. Unfortunately, this Texas Tech situation and the Sorsby situation is going to take up a lot of oxygen. And of course, it was one of the biggest stories in college football. But I think there's a lot of interesting things in this league, and I think one of the most interesting teams heading into Big 12 Media Day is the one at Stillwater. I want to hear from these guys at OSU.
3: Well, the teams that are going to be best in the league are the guys that have the quarterbacks, and that's pretty much in any league, you guys. And if you've got a guy that's that played last year or was a returning starter, a guy that's got a chance to be really, really good and played real good last year, you got a chance to be good. So, I cannot wait to watch Oklahoma State and watch Coach Morris in this offense. There's no doubt in my mind the offense is going to be able to move the ball. I'm curious to see how the defense is going to be. I'm curious to see how the transition from a lot of players, you know, from North Texas who are now at Oklahoma State, how they step up in a level of competition. And, you know, because – and I said this a while back – is if all these players – you know, or half of them, or most of them that came from North Texas that went to Oklahoma State, that means there's a lot of schools within three or four states that missed on these players, that did not offer them scholarships. TCU's, Tech's, you know, Houston's, OSU at the time, you know, Kansas State. Again, most of these players that came from North Texas, they didn't get the opportunities like that from these bigger schools. So we're going to see how good these guys are. And again, I believe in offense. I worry a little bit about the big guys. I worry a little bit about the O-line and D-line at the end of the day. I think skill guys, I think they're going to be okay. I worry about the big guys.
1: I don't worry any about the offense. And heck, I mean, Eric Morse missed on his own guy in Mestemaker. I mean, like, I don't know what the circumstances were that led to him going from a punter, being a backup punter, to being on the roster where he was a four-team quarterback and then has a chance to go to the NFL right now. So people get missed on all the time. I mean, I know people that were just, you know, killing me over Caleb Hawkins about how good he was and what a great athlete he was. And I think he's one of the very best running backs in the country. The Big 12 is a very interesting conference because the schedule matters more in that league than I think it does in really any other league. If you're in the SEC, you have to go on the road to Florida. You have to go on the road to Mississippi State, all those type of things. Those games, you could get beat, even if you're really good. In the Big 12, I think that there's some teams in this league that aren't very good. And I think Oklahoma State's got a pretty good portion of that schedule. So, to me, I'm all curious about the defense. What are we going to see on that side of the ball? I think this offense is going to put up points. But can the defense get stops enough to help them win games? And I think that was an issue at North Texas for this staff. Like, I think they're really, really good coaching offense. And I think these players are good players. So I think they're going to score points, but how many are they going to have? Or are they going to give up in the process?
0: What are you, Mark? I mean, you've covered a bunch of these, Kale. You're now racking these up too. Like, what are you guys looking to get from media days? Because everything's great in July. Everybody's got the best team, and nobody's going to go out there and be like, "Yeah, guys, I don't think we have a chance this year." But what are you looking to learn at these media days?
1: I think it'll be interesting to sit around and see exactly what's going on, you know, how tough the media is on Tech tomorrow. You know, I mean, when Joey McGuire's up there at the podium, what's going to be said? I mean, I would almost think that Tech is in just significant damage control at this point on this. It's like, hey, look, you know, I mean, we didn't sue, he sued. We're trying to do what's best for him, all that type of stuff. I don't know. I think if you don't want just a stock answer, you better ask some pretty specific questions. Like, you know, why would you guys did that video that you guys created where you spent 19 minutes trying to convince everybody that this was a good move? Did you guys look back on that and think that that was effective? You know, things like that.
0: That is interesting. Like, how do they balance?
3: Well, the question is,
0: sticking with him versus blaming him. Yeah, go ahead, Kale. Go ahead.
3: Is there going to be people ask these questions? I mean, there's some hardcore questions now. It could get real sticky if the right questions that we talk about if these are going to be asked. What about Cincinnati? Has anything happened to them over this deal? Did they have to forfeit all their victories?
0: No. We're working on a little bit of a delay here, but I was curious about them too. Like, what did you know, and when did you know it? because that's very, very important, the timeline of all of that. Because they, yeah, I'd like to ask some questions to them as well, for sure.
3: Well, even if they knew it or didn't, Matt, they played in a player that broke the rules. So they should be punished over this.
0: Yeah.
3: I mean, they should have to forfeit all the games, which is no big deal. It's not like they won a cheap thing. But I've just kind of been curious how they've kind of been able to stay out of the picture of this whole deal with Sorsby, because he played there for a while.
1: They're skating.
0: I mean, it seemed like, how do you not know about that problem? And even if you don't know about the problem, then that's, I think what you're saying, Kale, is that's an issue as well. What is your compliance department doing? How did you not, you know, how did you continue to play him after that happened? So, no, it's a weird deal.
3: Exactly.
0: So questions
3: exactly.
0: To them.
3: Exactly. Well, also, looking forward to seeing Colin Klein, new head coach at Kansas State. Obviously, a great player there and was there and then went to Texas A&M and is coming back and coaching. So, you know, he's got a returning quarterback, and Avery Johnson. But all these teams at the top of the Big 12, they all got their guys, you know, for the most part. I mean, still, Texas Tech will still be favored, you know. Will Hampton, who played a few games last year towards ACL, he'll be the starter now. He'll still be favored. BYU has the true freshman that played last year, Beer Bachmeyer. He's back. Utah, I'm not quite sure who Utah has.
1: Devin Dampier.
3: Kansas State, obviously Avery Johnson's been playing. Okay, yep, that's right. So he's played. Avery Johnson's played at Kansas State. Noah Fifita at Arizona has played. So there's a lot of good quarterbacks that are in this league. So those will be the guys that will be at the top, I believe.
1: I think the most interesting quarterback situation is at Houston because they've got Connor Wegman back, but they also have ESPN's number one recruit in the country that people were raving about, a big kid. And how is that going to work? Are you going to use both of those guys? I think you probably have to. You can't get the number one guy in the country just to come in and sit on the bench for a year so he goes and transfers to go someplace else. So I would think that he gets some playing time at Houston. And that's a team that I think people believe, if he can contribute and play to that level, that Houston could be a team that can win the conference.
0: They have been selected fourth in the league by the media. For what it's worth, there will be a team that is in the bottom five that will, or six or so, that will jump up. That's just what happens in this league. We got to take a timeout here. First, though, Kale, need to hear about Louise and Moore.
3: Well, obviously, you've probably been hearing the guys playing pool in the background. We got some big games going on here. We got Wimbledon on TV's great bar set up here at the Louis here on South I-35 Service Road here in Moore. 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Also, 3 to 6 p.m. and again, 11 to 1 a.m. social hour, half-price featured cocktails. Stop by, see us here at Louis and Moore.
0: Big thank you to David Stanley, Chrysler, Jeep, and Dodge for hosting us today right across from Tinker in Midwest City. We're here just about every single Monday telling you about the great deals that are going on here. Great selection, though, of Rams, Chargers, Challengers, Jeeps, anything that you want, used vehicles. But just ask for Pablo, so you heard it on Sports Animal. They're going to hook it up for you here at David Stanley, Chrysler, Jeep, and Dodge right across from Tinker. Thank you, Matt Meyer. Thank you, Preston Poole. Appreciate you guys very much. Quick timeout. We'll be right back on the Sports Animal.
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21: Rangel for Mexico or Kane for England. Massive moments in the match. Harry Kane scores, England lead 3-1, and the England captain scores his 85th international goal.
22: That was a crazy match last night. I thought that you just look at the home field advantage that Mexico has when they play in Mexico City. They very rarely lose. And England had had a pretty poor match earlier in the tournament, and it made you think that those guys are going to have issues dealing with the altitude in Mexico City, just breathing the air, and they didn't. But there were goals scored, and then there were answers. I mean, England jumps out 2-0, Mexico comes back, and then I didn't think that Mexico played great last night, even with that advantage. They kept swinging it wide, and they just couldn't get anything done. So give huge credit to the English defense, which helped them out. So England advances to face Holland and Norway. That will be tough. But two elite strikers, Harry Kane, longtime Tottenham Spur, and now playing in the Bundesliga in Germany. Matt has checked out, so it's just Kale and I with you. We're taking texts on the Johnny Strucker Boiler text line. Phone calls on the Lucky Star studio line. So anything that you would like to get into and discuss, we'd be happy to do that with you. Big match tonight. Fired up for the United States and Belgium. Should be a good one. Who's winning the pool matches
3: we'll
22: over
3: in,
22: there?
3: Well, there's six of them. So they've been hopping around here while they're eating lunch. And I don't know if anybody in particular, but they've had some pretty good games here. I've got a bird's eye view. I'm at 12 o'clock staring down at it, so... What about you and the World Cup? You a big World Cup fan?
22: Yeah, love it. I've been watching a ton of it.
3: More so than just being a soccer fan. Do you watch much soccer besides this?
22: I watch a little bit. I would watch some. I mean, I this is to me. I like this more than I like the Olympics.
3: Okay.
22: Yeah, I think this has been fantastic. So I like watching it. It just depends on kind of what's easy to consume. The Premier League is easy to consume. I don't watch a ton of MLS. Don't really have a favorite team there. I don't watch much of the other top divisions in Europe. But you can find the stuff if you want to see it. So I don't know. If you are very, very passionate about soccer and you don't like people jumping on your bandwagon, then I'm not going to try to do that. I mean, I do like watching it, though.
3: Is it – I'm a huge fan. I mean, a couple years goes by and you get a chance to watch it again and you forget about just how powerful and passionate these fans are and these countries are and how good the games have been. I'm trying to think, is there another sporting event that can match it? I mean, you would, Olympics possibly. I love the Olympics. I really, really do. But, like, I enjoy watching every game in this World Cup, especially in the knockout rounds. I mean, I like to watch all of them, but especially in knockout rounds. I don't care who's playing. I love it. And I can't think another sporting event. The Ryder Cup is just two teams, two countries. It's pretty powerful for a few days. I can't think of anything else that is as exciting. And I love the Super Bowl. I love the NBA championship. But there's something that has drawn me to this World Cup. Ooh, my man just did a little hopped over a ball and knocked one in. That's impressive.
22: Are you meant to do that?
3: Yeah, I'm a big fan. I'm a big fan. We're going to be in Dallas tonight.
22: The passion that the countries display. Yeah, if you want to Texas a place to watch, tonight. We'll be in Frisco, which is where the MLS team from Dallas plays. I mean, I'm sure that there's some places around there, but shoot us a text and let us know. We'll try to come watch it with you. So. No, are you gonna be there in time to watch the match tonight?
3: Yeah, I'll get in there. what time is the match? 6 or 7?
22: 7.
3: Says 7 p.m. Yeah, I'll be there by. I'm gonna get to the hotel about 6:30 and check in, and you just drop me a pin or tell me where I need to be.
22: Okay, we'll do it. I mean, it'll be fun tonight. So, face painting optional. Tonight. So. All right, what's happening over there at Louie's, man? Is it free pool today?
3: No, free pool is on Tuesdays.
22: Okay.
3: Free pool is on Tuesdays. This group here is just in from these boys have been out working all morning, and they're about to look like go back out on and work in the afternoon. So, anyways, but the free pools every Tuesday. Today's Modelo Monday, $6.50 for 24-ounce cans. 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Make sure and just stay tuned to their Louis Moore Facebook page for more updates. So, anyway, stop by and see us here at 1601 South I-35 Service Road here in Moore.
22: All right, very good. We will continue with much more coming up here as we transition into the middle of the day show. Phone calls and texts are welcome. Keep it locked in here on 98.1 WWLS Sports Animal.
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11: Welcome back to the Middle of the Day Show here on the Sports Animal. Mark Rogers, Kale Gundy. Kale is at the Louis and Moore. J-Mo has taken over in studio. What up, J-Mo?
12: How's it going?
11: Excellent. How are you doing?
12: I am great. Excited for a big Monday. Got Wimbledon on. Got the World Cup. It's always good when there's sports on during the day.
11: We're getting spoiled with the World Cup. By the time the World Cup is over, you know, we're going to be pretty much right in the eve of college football, NFL training camps opening up and all that stuff. So it will be a summer that goes by fast. So how was the 4th of July for you boys?
3: J-Mo, you go first.
12: Okay, I'll go first here. Mine was great. I was up in Iowa with my family, visiting some family up on the east side of Iowa, and that was great. It was just up the road from Silvis, Illinois, where they were playing the John Deere Classic in the PGA Tour this weekend. So it's hard to do better than a weekend like that.
3: Mine was good. I was at a wedding Saturday night.
11: Are they still together?
3: In Frisco, Texas. They are.
11: Good. Congratulations to that.
3: They are. Yeah. But my daughter was the maid of honor in it. It's a group of that girls that grew up here, and Norman and Moore. And so, Mark, I don't know if you've been to this place, but we stayed at the Omni PGA Frisco Resort and Spa.
11: Yay.
3: Have you been there yet?
11: That's close to where we're going to be.
3: I know. This place is huge. I mean, it's like driving into Six Flags. I mean, it's, you know, obviously they've got the PGA golf course there, and there's PGA offices, training facilities. The hotel has close to 500 rooms. There's about four pools. They're separated with family pools, and then there's the adult pools. And we stumbled into the adult pool at about 2 o'clock in the afternoon and ran into son and his girlfriend and a bunch of the other buddies that all the kids grew up with, which was good to see. And let me tell you what, they were having one heck of a time there at the adult pool there at the Omni Saturday afternoon. But, I mean, just busy, crazy, beautiful, beautiful place. They're building some big homes on that golf course. And the event was actually just about 10, 15 minutes down the road. They had buses that shuttled everybody over. So had a good time. It's good to see a lot of people that haven't, you know, you don't, when your kids kind of get out of school and kind of venture off, you don't see some people as much as you used to when they were in junior high and high school. So we had a good time.
11: I do believe that the PGA Championship is being held at that course next year. Is that right?
3: I think you're correct. I think you're correct.
11: There's a couple of TPCs. There's a couple of different courses. Craig Ranch. So I think this is the one where they're going to have that.
12: That's right.
3: Yeah. Yeah. They have 10 homes on this property that you can VRBO. You can't VRBO. You got to get them through the – they're through the Omni. You know, but if you just instead of getting a – you know, rooms or suites, if you know, they have 10 homes that you can get, and they're all four bedroom, four and a half bath. They're all like about 2,500 square feet, and they're beautiful. We were looking at some of them on video, but really neat place. You know, that area down there, Mark, you know this, 15, 20 years ago, it was just grass. There was nothing down there, and it has boomed and exploded. Like anything else, your cities get packed, and you got to go out where there's land, you know. And, man, it's a beautiful, beautiful, beautiful area. But we had a great time. They had all kind of functions going on, parties going on, big fireworks display went on, which we had some at the hotel, or excuse me, at the wedding reception outside afterwards, which was really neat. So one of the first 4th of July's I hadn't had a chance to spend at Grand Lake. I actually got up Saturday morning and drove home because I was at the lake for a couple days, but they had some big time storms roll through there on Saturday night that canceled the that pushed the fireworks show back to last night. Besides that, all is good. Where'd you go, Mark? Anywhere? Did you go to Belmar?
11: Belmar's fireworks. Belmar fireworks got started and then kind of got stopped in the middle, but they always do such a great job out there. So it was fantastic. I got to play in a golf tournament for PGA Hope earlier in the day, which is really cool. That is a branch of the PGA that helps veterans through golf, which is a great cause. And I know one that Belmar is strongly behind with Toby and all of his involvement with supporting the troops. So that was cool. But, man. It was great to see everybody in the 4th of July spirit. I mean, it kind of felt like, you know, with everyone celebrating 250 years, it's like giving your great-great-great-grandpa a high five, you know, like in a job well done. You started the country, and it's been able to sustain itself for 250 years. I was in D.C. Last week, Tuesday through Thursday. I got to go do some of the things around the National Mall and all that, where everything was set up. I'm going to tell you, it was so hot. Oh, my God, it was hot. Temperatures were close to 100. Washington, D.C. is always really, really humid when it gets that hot. But if you walk outside at 9 in the morning, and it was

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2: He sent me a picture Sunday morning. He said, "Hey, do you know a fence guy?" I said, "Yeah, I know a couple." "Why?" He says, "Well, because our fence blew over." Drew hit, or, you know, Drew. So, but anyways, yeah, we had some limbs and some trees and some a little bit of this and that, but I think it was a little bit more south. But boy, I saw some videos that were, it looked like tornado-ish coming through at times.
3: Yeah, I mean, those winds were strong enough to be, you know, strong enough as some winds in a tornado. I thought the weather guys were doing a good job. They did a really good job of explaining to everybody, hey, this is real serious. And it, later in the day, I think, is when it got kind of ramped up that they thought, hey, it's going to happen in this part of the state as opposed to a little bit further north. But, man, yeah, hope everybody's okay. Some pretty serious things going on there and happening. So that would wrap up the 4th of July holiday for everybody. But we got football to talk about. We got the big soccer match tonight to discuss. So we'd love to do it with you, 405-900-9957. That gets you in. Also, you can give us a call on the Lucky Star Studio line, and we'll put you on the air here as soon as possible. But after you're off a week, man, there's so much stuff that goes on in sports that, you know, you feel like you've missed everything. Got a ton of texts here. And going all the way back to a week ago Saturday, Kayla, you and I were in working with Coach Switzer's wife, Becky, on their project with Ground mm-hmm. Zero that helps provide dogs, rescue dogs, search and rescue dogs that are incredible.
2: Yep.
3: And we had a great discussion on the future of college athletics. It got pretty interesting and pretty heated between Spencer Tillman and Joe Castiglione and yourself. And Boz was in there. But I thought that was pretty fascinating stuff. It was like a high-level class, but Spencer certainly had some feelings. And I think, you know, Joe was kind of put in the position of defending the NCAA, in which I think that he is – he's one of the good guys to me. Like, I think he understands a lot of what's gone on and the role that he's in right now with the Collegiate Sports Commission. And people always just kind of want to blame the NCAA, but that's not like – that's just a group that's made up of representatives of different colleges and institutions. So I'm sure we'll get into a little bit of that stuff when we go to the SEC media days, and there will be things to discuss the Big 12. I know Brett Yormark is going to speak tomorrow like at 10:30, maybe 10 o'clock. So I'll be very curious to hear what he has to say about where the Big 12 wants to position itself going forward and how they feel about college football playoff and the number of teams that get in there. So that'll be interesting.
2: Well, like you mentioned, it was a powerful room with Holly Rowe was there, who was sitting right next to Spencer Tillman and Joe C. and yourself and myself. And then you got Brian Bosworth, you got J.C. Watts, Brad Henry, former governor, was in the room. Rick Dunning was the former chair of the Board of Regents, was in the room. I mean, there was, you know, it was a kind of a very, very powerful room. And you had, you know, probably half a dozen topics we were going to talk about for 45, 50 minutes. And we didn't get off that one, and Spencer didn't want to let it go. But Spencer, I mean, you know, Spencer is sharp. He's on top of his game. He's very, very intelligent. And he needs to be on a board speaking for somebody. It sounds like to me.
3: I mean, coming at it from the player's perspective, I mean, I thought it was really interesting stuff. So it was cool to, I mean, that it was a 40-minute conversation that basically had two questions that were kind of being debated back and forth and some things that I hadn't thought about when it comes to players being employees and some of the ways that I think that

0: university is going to try to get money back in ways from players. So we'll see how that all that goes down. But when we get phone calls, we take phone calls. We got Eric on the line that wants to talk a little World Cup. What's up, Eric?
1: Hey, I coached my kids in soccer and stuff. I never played when I was a kid, but I've gotten real involved with it. My kids are growing up now, but so I've been a World Cup fan for quite a while now, but my neighbor is German, and boy, the stuff with Balogun, having his red card overturned, it was a terrible red card call in the first place. It should have been a yellow for sure, but sounds like the animosity of the rest of the world against us for that card getting overturned and suspended is incredible. And do you think he's going to play tonight? My neighbor that's German said, he goes, if they end up playing him, it's going to, if they were to win the cup by playing him tonight, he said, it'd be worth it. The world would take it as if it was had a big asterisk by it. Like I said, I didn't think it was that big a deal initially, but boy, I've gotten on some of the chats that are online about it, and the whole world is saying, man, the president calling, and now all of a sudden they're reviewing it and overturning it. what's your take on it? Have you followed any of that stuff?
0: Yeah, we absolutely followed it. I mean, I as far as the president calling just adds the entire polarization of politics to this, is that, you know, everybody seems to be on one side or the other of that. I mean, yeah, it makes the United States look like they're trying to cook the books, you know? I think if they win tonight, I think people will be really up in arms about it. I think it'll die down by the time the United States faces either Spain or Portugal.
1: Yeah, and
0: if they can win that match, I mean,
1: the odds.
0: They're going to be a huge underdog.
1: Any of them. Yep.
0: No, I mean,
1: I think honestly, they got a good chance of beating Belgium. They haven't been playing that well. I think they can win, and if Flo plays, I think they might be favored. But after that, Spain or any of the other, France, I'm not saying we can't beat them, but it would be a surprise. So I think it'll die down too. But
0: yeah, U.S. would be a massive underdog to Spain. Portugal would be the other team that they would play. I do think when there's a little bit of time that has passed from this, the United States is going to be, this is going to be looked at as the best showing that they've ever had in a World Cup. I mean, they've played well. If they win tonight, it will seal that for sure, because Belgium is a country, as Kale talked about in the friendlies that the U.S. has had against them, they haven't fared very well. They're kind of a team that's aging at the back end of their run. If this were 8 years ago, U.S. would have been a tremendous underdog in this game tonight, and now they're favorite. So it shows that they've come a long way. And I think
1: we were missing several guys when we played them in the friendly, though, too.
0: Sure.
1: Adams,
0: friendlies are hard.
1: I don't remember. Sorry, go ahead.
0: They're hard to judge. They're hard to judge based on which teams are playing which guys. So,
1: I got another quick one, if I can ask you, about the Dort stuff. I mean, you guys are even running an ad on the station saying, it doesn't look like the Thunder are going to penny pinch and move on from Dort. But I don't know, man. I think that'd be a huge mistake if they go over the second apron this year, because it's just going to make it worse down the line. As a repeater, I still think they're going to trade him. What do you think?
0: I think you're right. I think there's a good chance that they do trade him. They're not going to be in the second apron next year with his contract. I mean, it would be going forward when the big contracts kick in, if they signed him to an extension. So,
1: now they're over it still.
0: They can get under.
1: They have time. They're over the second apron right now.
0: They have time to get under it. They don't have to be under it until the end of next year. So at that time, they can make trades. I think that there is a good chance, though, that you're right on the potential of them trading Dort.
1: Do you think there's a market for him anymore? With all the free agent signings, I don't know whether there's that many teams that can take on his salary.
0: Well, I mean, it would have to be whatever the Thunder are going to – I mean, his salary is yet to be determined, right?
1: Well, they've already got a team option, so his salary's locked in for this year, right?
0: That's correct, but he's going to want an extension. I mean, and if the Thunder trade him, a team is going to want him to be signed to a longer-term deal. So, you know, that would be something that Oklahoma City works out with whoever the team is that potentially trades for him. There are teams out there that I think definitely would be interested in him.
1: Well, I think Sam was saying that there's probably teams out there that would sign him for $20 to $25 million tomorrow. I don't know about that, but
0: I think 3 years, $70 million, something like that, is a pretty good number for Dort.
1: Okay. Well, I hope they can move him, because I think what I've talked about with Sam in the evening is if they could get one of the young small forwards from Washington, Riley or Champagne or however you pronounce his name, they could afford to bring someone cheap back like that and be a long-term potential, or not long-term, but have a low contract for a couple of years. I don't think they'll trade George. That'd be the ideal one if we could get him, but I don't think that's likely.
0: Yeah. Are you Summer League game Thunder play tonight against the Hawks or tomorrow? Tomorrow, I think.
1: Yeah, I'll be watching the World Cup tonight.
0: Yeah. It's tonight. My bad. Utah tomorrow, Atlanta tonight. All right. Hey, thanks. Appreciate the call.
1: Yep.
0: Let's get Rodney here. What's up, Rodney?
2: Well, I'm a soccer idiot, but I've been watching the tournament. It's pretty cool. But I just want to know, what did they both jumped in the air and one come down on the other one's ankle? What did he do to get a red card, or what did the referee think he did to do a red card?
0: Well, intentionally stepping on somebody's ankle like that is usually going to get you a red card, but that's why there was discussion, and I am not a soccer rules expert, but that's why there was discussion about it shouldn't have been a red card to begin with, and it wasn't given on the field.
2: But they really thought he did it intentionally? I mean, come on. It's like in basketball, two guys go for a rebound and one lands on the other one's foot. They're pretty good with their feet, but they can't be that good.
0: Well, that's a bad comparison in soccer, because in basketball, if you inadvertently land on somebody's foot, Rodney, I mean, that can happen. But in soccer, you're trying to attack the person's foot by, you know, taking the ball away. So it's kind of completely different. But that's how it goes.
2: I didn't see that part. I just seen two guys go in the air and the other one, you know. So, all right, that's all I needed.
0: You got it, Rodney. Thank you. That's why everybody looks like they've been shot when somebody tries to tackle. Contact or none.
3: Mark, did the caller, two callers ago, did he mention that that Balogun may not play tonight? He said if he plays, I mean, he's playing.
0: Yeah, he's playing.
3: There's no doubt about that. Yeah. I think he was kind of referring to that if he because of kind of the outcome of this, that he may not play tonight, but he's playing.
0: No.
3: 100%.
0: Of course. He's definitely
3: playing.
0: And
3: I don't think anybody really, you know, Belgium's the only people right now that really probably care about this deal. I don't think it's that you know, there, it may be a discussion with other of the World Cup teams, but I don't think it's that big of a deal to, you know, Spain or Portugal or, you know, whoever else, Norway. I don't think it's that big a deal to them, in my opinion.
0: I don't know how much the president had to do with that getting overturned.
3: Oh, that kind of threw a little gas on the fire.
0: It definitely
3: there was a little
0: did.
3: Bit of fire, and then all of a sudden, he threw a little bit of gas on it. You know, so we'll see.
0: Yeah. I don't know.
3: We'll see. I think it's a little bit kind of like Wimby in the playoffs. Some of his fouls, and you know, should it have been flagrant? Should it have been technical? Should he have been kicked out? Should he have been suspended a game? And you know, before you know it, it goes to the wayside. People kind of forget talking about it.
0: Yeah, it might be in the fact that if the NBA didn't have an official process for a flagrant foul, is they just come back and say, hey, we looked at the tape, and we're gonna kick you out of a game coming up, or you know, it's kind of the opposite of that. So let's get one more quick one in here. Let's go to Tate. What's up, Tate?
4: Guys, how are you?
0: Good.
4: Good.
3: Good, Tate.
4: So I think a little bit of the red card, you know, thing that you know a lot of these soccer guys aren't really understanding is any time that the studs are up on a, you know, going into a tackle, they will relook at it, because those metal cleats, if they go up into your shin, I mean, that's going to cause some pain. A lot of people will, you know, that's a real big no-no. So it's not as much as just stepping on someone. Like last night, Jarrell Kwanzaa got a red for England. And I think that wasn't even a red, because he slid for the ball and his leg rolled up over the ball, which then went into the, you know, the attacker's shin. That's why they went back and reviewed it. Ref didn't call it on the field. Went back and reviewed it. It was a red card. Was it fair? I don't really know. But that's why he gave Balogun that red, is really just because the studs went in up and into his leg. And any time that happens, they're going to go back and look at it and normally give a red just because the studs went into the leg more times than not. So
0: I think
4: that's the beauty of VAR.
3: Don't they wear shin guards?
4: Yeah, but real soccer players, they wear about the equivalent of a cardboard box in their
3: gotcha.
4: Socks. They don't like the, you know, as a former soccer player myself, I was a goalkeeper. I didn't wear much for shin guards anyway. I didn't like them, so.
3: Yeah, it's like kickers nowadays wearing knee pads.
4: Uh-huh. Same thing. Cam Little played with my little brother competitive soccer here in Oklahoma City, so I'm good friends with him. He doesn't like it.
0: It's like the football players. You don't want to put – I mean, it's going to slow you down. The defensive backs, they're not wearing hip pads, butt pad, knee pads, none of that stuff anymore. So
4: that's why they cut the back of their socks on their calves, too. They don't like that it's tight on their calves. So you see a lot of players, they'll put cuts in the back of their calves, so it's more, you know, not as tight on them. So they feel like they can move more freely.
0: Good stuff. Hey, thanks for the call. Appreciate it. Tate did a good job with that. Kel's going to tell us what's going on at Louis. Okay, it looks like the pool match has stopped. So people can have a great lunch. We will return and continue to take phone calls right here on the Middle of the Day Show. Stay tuned.
5: Westwood One Sports presents this World Soccer Update with 48 teams at the start of the World Cup from all over the world. Not often you get a game between two nations that border each other. We've got that today in Dallas, Spain and Portugal. Spain yet to have allowed a goal. Four clean sheets. Will this be the last World Cup game for the 41-year-old Portugal star Cristiano Ronaldo? And then it's the U.S. and Belgium from Seattle with Folaron Balogun playing, his suspension having been lifted. And the U.S. trying to reach the quarterfinals. It's only happened once since 1930. Tyler Adams on the chemistry on this team.
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2: Welcome back. It is the middle of the day show on a Monday, a Gundy Monday. Kale is at Louis and Moore. What's happening at Louis and Moore?
3: Well, today it's Modelo Monday, 650 24-ounce cans. Also, Monday through Friday from 11 a.m. to 4 p.m., they have the lunch combos that are starting at $10. There's 12 different items that are on this menu. You pick two of them for a total of $10. It's a great deal. Singo's coming soon here on Thursday nights. That'll be from 7 to 9 p.m. And then tomorrow's free pool all day Tuesday. So a lot of action here. Great place. A lot of TVs here at the bar. Also inside the restaurant. But it'd be a great place to come watch the World Cup game tonight.
2: Very good. Is Bob from Cement still on the line?
0: Sure is.
2: Great. Hello, Bob. How's it going?
4: Hey, man. I love Louis. I love my buddy Hal Smith. When I go to one of his restaurants and I tell him, he tells me, do not steal my silverware. So I think that speaks a lot about my character to Hal right there. But love Hal. It sounds like you guys have Minnesota Fats in the background there at Louis. I loved Minnesota Fats when I was growing up as a youngster. So, Mark, you haven't mentioned this, but I'm so proud of you, and I know Kale is too. I saw you that received a Sportscaster of the Year award. Maybe it was a JC award or something like that. But what I was impressed with, your suit and tie matched, which is a rarity for you. So tell me about this. Tell everyone, because seriously, I'm so proud of you. And then I have a couple of follow-up questions.
2: Yeah, it wasn't a business casual event. It was just a business event. I mean, I really prefer the casual part of the casual business. So, business casual. But anyway, so I had to dress up.
4: So, what did you win? That's what we've got thousands of. This is live radio, Mark. We have thousands of people listening. What did you win?
2: I won a Sportscaster Year Award. Got a plaque. Very, very honored to be nominated and voted on by my peers, which is really, really cool. So, it was a fun trip. So I'm glad I went to Greensboro. Got to see a ton of people from across the country. Some I knew, some I didn't. But it was a great event.
4: Well, that's awesome. It's well deserved. Now, Kale, you talked about this pool adult activity place that you went to over the weekend. Were you sporting the Michael Phelps trunks? Because I know you like to do laps in the pool. Were you doing that, or were you more casual with the longer shorts? What did you have going on?
3: I was casual. I had a t-shirt on that covered everything up, and you couldn't do laps in the pool. It'd be like trying to go through an obstacle course. There's way too much stuff underneath the water you have to work your way through. So I stayed outside and stayed over by the bar and tried to hydrate for about an hour and a half before I got out of there.
4: It sounds like from the crowd that you were with, there was a lot of stuff under that water you didn't want to get into. So I think that was a very good idea on your part, Kale. Hey, I'm Bob from Cement. It's time for me to fly.
2: Pretty tame Bob for today.
0: He's being nice to me.
3: Yeah,
0: Mark.
3: I was waiting.
2: Obviously, you had questions about what was going on at the pool party.
3: Oh, yeah, he did. Yeah. I knew exactly where that was going. It stayed PG for the most part. It was pretty good.
2: Yeah, maybe we should drive up there tonight. That might be a fun place to check out. Go to the adult pool there. It'd be pretty good.
3: Won't be too far from it.
2: All right. Yeah, all this stuff with NBA has kind of gone on, and I was gone all last week, and it's happening pretty quick as the league's business new year begins. So Rui Hachimura got $14 million a year to go sign with the Clippers. Guess he walks across the arena. I thought a very interesting signing of the Spurs was getting Tobias Harris. He's a guy that I'm not a real big fan of. I think he takes a lot of shots. I don't know what the Spurs saw in him. More of a mid-range player than a three-point shooter. Maybe they felt like that's something that they could use. But, man, I don't know that makes them any better with the players that they've got on the wing. He's going to be taking some time away from somebody that I think is pretty good.
3: Yeah, I wouldn't want to screw up what they got going on with those young players they have down there at San Antonio, unless they're just trying to get some maybe a little bit more depth for some reason.
2: Yeah, that one didn't make a whole lot of sense to me. All right, let's do this. We'll take a break. We'll get out of here for just a second. We will continue to fill up the phones. We'll talk to you. We'll go over some NBA stuff. We'll preview a little bit of Big 12 Media Days, which we have coming up tomorrow. We'll let you know what teams are going to be in front of the microphone the next couple of days and what you can expect. The coverage from the Frisco Star. So keep it locked in right here on the Middle of the Day Show. It's at Gundy Monday on 98.1 WWLS, the sports animal.
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0: I was ready for that one. 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
2: Welcome back to the Middle of the Day show on a Gundy Monday. FIFA has denied the Belgian appeal on Balogun's red card being lifted, and so he will play tonight again. Kind of a move that is not been seen in the World Cup in over 60 years for the United States. So you're going to have to, if you are a United States fan, you're going to have to deal with a little bit of the blowback from this, which, again, should be fairly significant. But a win tonight would send the United States on down the road. It'd be pretty impressive what they've done in the World Cup. They've played well in the World Cup so far anyways. Kel, is it Louis? Taking phone calls, 405-900-9957. I was not here last week. I didn't get to talk about some of the trades in the NBA. The Jaylen Brown trade to Philadelphia. That was nuts. The Celtics just give away Jaylen Brown in their own division. Two first-round picks and Paul George. I mean, Desmond Bane went for four first-round picks. I don't understand that one. It seems to me that he must have been a lot more of a handful behind the scenes than we knew to be able to just dump him.
3: Yep.
2: For Paul George, who is certainly over the hump in the prime of his career and has significant injury concerns. So I guess he can keep Joel Embiid company in street clothes on the bench. But, man, I thought that one was, to me, a big surprise.
3: Yeah, it obviously there's, you know, I'm probably in times some things will come out. You know, there just had to have been more to it. I mean, there's smoke, there's probably going to be some fire. And as good a player as Jaylen Brown has been, I mean, I take that guy on my team every day of the week from what I see watching him play basketball games. Now, off the court, in the locker room, practice, traveling, I don't know about those things, and that there has to be something. I just don't know how you can get you can consistently work on deals trying to get rid of a player like that. In my opinion,
2: I mean, it tells you that they had to be desperate to trade him within the division.
3: Yeah.
2: I mean that that you can look at it a couple of different ways is that they it's so bad that they don't care. That they think that could mess up the 76ers. I mean, the 76ers, I hadn't heard a lot of them being interested there, but I get it. They're very guard-heavy on that team. That brings up the next question, is LeBron James, is where do we think LeBron is going to play? And it looks like more and more that it is going to be Cleveland. I thought it would be Golden State. That would be another team that's definitely up there in years. But I think that Cleveland, it's probably worth it to Cleveland to have LeBron back in terms of if we're going to outlay cost, we get some of the benefits of that, which is, you know, increased ticket sales, coverage, and all that type of stuff. Because I don't think that he's going to have much of an impact on those teams winning. So. Any other trades kind of stand out to you guys, which you talked about last week while I was gone? Kawhi Leonard.
16: How about Walker Kessler?
2: Kessler to the Lakers is a good one.
3: Mm-hmm.
16: Well, that one's crazy, too, when you think about the Jaylen Brown. I saw Sam Amick, I think is the guy's name, that reports for The Athletic, talking about this story, and a bunch of executives, kind of like last week, where they said that Jaylen Brown isn't that valuable. These are all nameless executives talking about this. Now you got nameless executives talking about, see, told you, Walker Kessler went for more than Jaylen Brown did. But, you know, what do you think about that?
2: Yeah, I think they're right. I mean, I don't know why teams don't like him, you know. I mean, the numbers are there. The Celtics did win when he wasn't available. I mean, they've got a really good winning percentage the last 3 years. If you go back and look at their record without, you know, without him in the lineup.
16: But they were the 2 seed without Jason Tatum, too, though. I mean, maybe that's not as good of a percentage. I'm not exactly sure, but that's still pretty good.
2: Yeah, no, it is good. I mean, he's a good player. I don't get why. You know, I mean, the proof's in the pudding. I mean, I think that they either weren't concerned about trading him within the division or they had no other option out there of moving him.
16: It looks like the only other option that at least report, I don't know if the team has come out and said this, but the reporting within Portland said that Portland did make an offer for Jaylen Brown.
2: I mean, I think, you know, Portland would have a little bit more to give, and I think potentially, I don't know, by the time, I mean, I think what Boston is looking at is that they're, if those picks are unprotected first-round picks, they're saying by that time, Philadelphia, you know, should have some of 30 and 31 season. They may not be very good, and we could get some pretty high picks.
3: What about what do you think about Isaiah Joe to the Pistons? I think that's a great spot for him.
2: I agree. I think he gets out there and gets a lot of run. I mean, they lose. We talked about Tobias Harris going to the Spurs. They need perimeter shooting and scoring, and to space the floor. So I think that's a great move for him. He ought to be able to showcase his talents and be able to. I think he's got 2 years left on his deal. Hopefully, get himself a bigger deal coming up.
3: And then I had one more. Melo Ball to the Wolves for Reed. Is that the worst one?
2: Who's
3: one of the
2: like
3: worst trades? For the Hornets. Or excuse me, for the Timberwolves.
2: Yeah, I don't know why.
3: I mean,
2: it was an interesting one because Charlotte played so well this year and turning it around. I think that this must be Anthony Edwards. You know, you part ways with a lot of your front court. That team is going to have to play a different style of basketball. They're going to have to run up and down the floor. They don't have a whole lot of guys that can play on the wing with size.
16: Mark, I feel like they're right back where they started. Because, like, last year they were missing a piece in the backcourt, but that was with, like you just said, the front court depth that they had. And you just basically gave up all of your front court depth for the backcourt that you wanted so much. But you basically, you know, two steps forward, one step back, or maybe two and two, I don't know. But aren't you just right back where you started, kind of?
2: I mean, I don't... I wouldn't have given up Naz Reid. I just I don't think I would have done that for a guy that is, to me, iffy on if he's going to be healthier or be out there. I didn't mind at all giving up Julius Randle. But I think that that's working out well for Charlotte.
3: I like Naz Reid.
2: Yeah, I do too. He's improved a bunch. Player. I mean, the more that he's been in the league, he's worked on the parts of his game that haven't been good. So I think that's a big time move for them to get him. All right, Kel, tell us what's going on at Louis and Moore today.
3: Well, we got a bunch of TVs on right now. Watch a little Wimbledon right now. Taylor Fritz, the American, won the first set 7-6. They're in the round of 16 here at Wimbledon. So we got some really good tennis that's being played, and obviously we got some great World Cup soccer that's coming on today. First match, Portugal and Spain's at 2, and then U.S. and Belgium. So get out here at Louis Grill and Bar here at South I-35 Service Road and Moore. Again, it's Modelo Monday. They've got pool tables. They get free pool all day on Tuesday. Wednesday, you get kids eat free. Singles coming soon on Thursdays. And also, they got a great late-night menu from 11 to 1 a.m., as well as 3 to 6 p.m. They got great social hour, half-price feature, and cocktails during that time. So, anyway, stop by and see us out here at Louis and Moore.
2: All right, we'll return with another hour in the middle of the day. So, straight ahead, stay tuned.
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2: Middle of the Day Show on a Monday. Hanging out with you until 2 o'clock. Ultimate in at that time. Big 12 Media Days tomorrow. This is the earliest I can ever remember being Media Days. Mark, can't remember anything ever earlier than this.
16: Can I ask you a question about that, actually? I was thinking about this. So, SEC has always historically kicked off Media Days. Is this like a scoop situation where Big 12 is trying to get in there and scoop the story? What's going on here?
2: They don't want to do it at the same time, obviously.
3: It's a possibility.
2: I think that Brett Yormark is kind of always playing some games, with this stuff. So, we will see. But tomorrow, Oklahoma State is part of the delegation down there, so we will get the chance to visit with Eric Morris and some of the Cowboy players. Caleb Hawkins will be there. I know a lot of people will be interested in hearing from him. So we should have a lot of coverage going on down there. Cale, is it just as simple to say that the league is it's Texas Tech to lose?
3: You know, Mark, they're not going to have they're one of the stronger teams. Yes, they don't have the team they had last year, in my opinion. I don't think that they got the defensive players, guys up front. You know, you lose a Butkus Award winner, you lose a first round draft pick at defensive end. You know, I think two other players were drafted on the defensive line. I mean, that's impressive. I mean, hell, that's more than, you know, that's as good as anybody in the country. So, I don't think that they'll be as powerful on the defensive side that they were last year. I think they will be really good, but I don't think they'll just be a head above everybody else. Obviously, losing Brendan Sorsby, and now having to play Will Hammond, who played a little bit last year and tore his ACL, the quarterback. I think they'll be good. I just don't think they'll be great. You know, I think they'll be better than good on defense, and I just think they'll be good on offense. So BYU's going to be in the middle of it. Kalani Sitake's done a great job up there, and obviously they had a true freshman quarterback in Bear Bachmeier, who's back, who's kind of a, you know, he should improve. Last year he was a true freshman and just kind of a gamer. He struggled throwing the football, and it showed in the Big 12 championship game versus Texas Tech, and it showed the week or two before when they played Texas Tech at Texas Tech. You know, then I think Utah, we'll see how they're going to be in probably, you know, I think it's those three teams. And then, you know, Kansas State will be up there. I think Arizona will be up there. And those are because those guys have quarterbacks, proven quarterbacks that'll be back and should help them, give them chance to be better. But, yeah, to answer your question, I think it'll be Tech, but it will not be, in my opinion, as clear cut as it was last year.
2: Well, Tech, I think you're right. I think that they're going to miss some edge people and some first round draft picks, but they have all been very active in the portal. Tomorrow we'll have Arizona State, Baylor, BYU, UCF, Colorado, Houston, OSU, and Tech. I thought it was interesting that you think K-State could potentially be up there. K-State lost two defensive ends to Indiana, I believe, and so Avery Johnson has been kind of an enigma. You think Colin Klein will have a big impact on him? I mean, he has turned the ball over, didn't run as much as I think Kansas State fans were kind of hoping. He was going to blossom into this, you know, run pass Lamar Jackson type quarterback, but in a lot more of just turning the ball over and not much running.
3: Yeah. I mean, is this his third year now, Mark, or is it his fourth? Is it his last?
16: It's his last year. Senior year.
3: Is this his senior year?
2: Mm-hmm.
3: Yeah. I think he's going to have a good year this year. I do. I think it's having Colin Klein there as the head coach and what they're going to do offensively. And, you know, I think that I've heard, just talking to people, that someone that's on the staff, that that they had a really good spring and they kind of ramped it back up again and felt like that they were going to be better than what they were last year. So we'll see. You know, Arizona, you know, they know if Fafita is a quarterback who's been around, it's been there, you know. So, you know, I was just going through and looking at the preseason the 2026 preseason All Big 12 football team. They got Player of the Year, L.J. Martin, running back from BYU. Defensive Player of the Year, defensive lineman, A.J. Holmes from Texas Tech. And newcomer is Drew Mestemaker. All Big 12 team, Noah Fifita, first-team quarterback. Let's see here. Oklahoma State, Wyatt Young, they have him in there as first team. Texas Tech has a tight end.
2: Wow. I don't know how you would put Noah Fifita ahead of Mestemaker if you were going to do it that way. I mean, if you're going to have guys
3: that are
2: eligible. I
3: don't know. Maybe they feel like they may win a few more. Maybe whoever decided this, maybe they feel like that they may win a few more games potentially.
2: Right. I don't know. I mean, like, if you just had to say
3: in the conference, you know.

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1: Guy Benson.
2: Is the reality that so much of the argument that we get from the anti-enforcement, anti-ICE left is just misinformed, underinformed, ignorant, or deliberately dishonest propaganda?
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3: State win total is set at 8.5, and people are taking the over big time there. And you guys are kind of split on how good they will be. Mark, you brought up that they lose, I believe they lose all front seven members they're replacing last year. And Kale, you said you kind of heard intel they had a really good spring. I remember a few years ago, before Arizona was in the Big 12, they got a bunch of transfers in, all from like Power Four conferences, and that was like Arizona's best year. That was the year they were really good, the last year of the Pac-12 or whatever that was. So can that sort of philosophy, when you replace an entire front seven, I believe they replace most of the offensive line with transfers as well, can that work in a conference as big as the Big 12, or is that more of something you might see more likely to happen in like a lower conference, let's say?
4: Kansas, I mean, I think you handicap, again, like I said, in the Big 12, there are some very good teams. If you have to face Tech, you have to face BYU, those are games that you could lose. Kansas State doesn't play either one of those teams. Utah, they have a fairly easy schedule. Kansas State does not play Utah. So within the conference, they play at Iowa State, a team that is, I think, picked at the very bottom by most people. They've got a new head coach, Matt Campbell, took any good players that they had there with them for the most part to Penn State. They have Arizona, TCU, OSU, Colorado, Arizona State, on the road, Kansas, at home. They've dominated that series. Their toughest game is October 10th at Houston. Houston is in Manhattan. I guess they might be.
3: That's off a bye, too,
4: could
3: Mark.
4: Lose, yeah, could lose to Tulane. Yeah. 8.5 seems pretty high to me. I mean, I don't think they're going to go over even with that schedule. I would take the under.
3: You're getting plus money to take the under, too.
4: I got to see it. I mean, first year for a coach, I mean, you know.
5: And replacing the and again, the guy I was talking to was an offensive coach and was talking about their offense. Felt like that they have, you know, got a chance to be a pretty good offensive group. We were not talking about the defensive side of things. That whole defensive side, they're going to have to regroup that whole defense, just like you're talking about. But they got the running back, Joe Jackson, back. He's a good player. I think they got some offensive linemen back, quarterback. So, and I think they'll, you know, play calling and we'll be good on that side of the ball. We'll just kind of have to wait and see. You got a quarterback, kind of waiting for him to kind of break out and have a great year. He's about to run out of time. We'll see if he can get it done.
3: They got a kid from running back from Oklahoma State, Rodney Fields Jr. I don't really know much about him. Did he get a lot of playing time last year in the league?
4: Yeah, I love him.
5: He was at Oklahoma State. Yeah.
4: Yeah. He played high school at Southeast early in his career and then at Dell City, and we've talked about him a lot. He's very fast. He runs with a lot of authority for his size. But, you know, when Caleb Hawkins came in, he was looking for a place to go. So I think he can be a really good running back there. I mean, like, can he be an All-American? I don't know. Can he rush for 1,500? I doubt it. I don't know. I mean,
5: I think he's a spot, going to be a spot guy, kind of like what he was at OSU, I believe, in my opinion. I don't think he's going to be the starter. I think he's going to be a number two-ish. He's a really good player. He's a smaller guy. He's a great young man. Runs good. He's got the ability to make it miss. Does lack a little of true speed at times when he gets out in the open. But I don't think you can count on him to be your guy. And I don't think that they're going to count on him to be that guy. I think it's the Jackson kid, Joe Jackson.

0: Who's the DC at K-State?
1: I don't know off the top of my mind.
2: It's Klanderman. I don't know Klanderman's first name. I'm sorry.
0: A guy that was at A&M, I believe, with him. Jordan Peterson listed as the
1: Tim DeRuiter's there. He's a defense guy.
2: Joe Klanderman.
0: Jordan been around Peterson for a long time.
1: Yeah.
0: Yeah, he was at A&M with Klein. I think that this is his first job as a defensive coordinator. And you talked about all those.
2: I'm so sorry. I gave terrible information there. Joe Klanderman left as defensive coordinator. He is at Baylor. Let me find out who the defensive coordinator is. I'm sorry.
0: No, we got it. I mean, it's
1: yeah.
0: He's Jordan Peterson's been in football a little bit longer than I thought. He was at 17 years in. He'd been a DC at New Mexico in 2019. But when you're replacing that much up front and you've got an offensive-minded head coach, I worry a little bit about their defense because K-State's not been very good on defense the past few years. And just saying, if the threshold for K-State is to win 9, then that bothers me a little bit.
1: It's a bunch of games. Of course, I don't
0: Scott
1: know
0: who they
1: at UCF.
0: Scott, yeah, he's going to be there tomorrow. That's kind of an odd fit for him to go back there. I feel like UCF is kind of an outsider of the Big 12. They're kind of off by themselves. They really don't have anybody around that can be much of a rival for them. So that's a team that. You look on the schedule and you think, well, that's one that we should be able to win. But I would think that they end up having just a decent team this year. What's the win total on UCF?
2: I'm on it.
0: J-Mo.
1: They, you know, the thing about down there is you know, I don't know who is at playing quarterback. They have players down there. You're getting those kids from Florida. Let's see here.
2: 5.5 is the win total for UCF with the over juiced heavily. You're talking close to -200 on over 5.5 wins for UCF.
1: Well, and he also, they got one of the better transfer quarterbacks. They got the kid that came from James Madison. That was a really good player, Alonzo Barnett. He does a little bit of both. Threw for almost 3,000, rushed for almost 750 yards, had over 38 touchdowns last year.
2: There's a lot of teams here. Go ahead, Cale. I'm sorry.
1: No, you're good. I'm done.
2: There's a lot of teams here. More generally speaking, you guys were talking about UCF. You mentioned Oklahoma State as well. A lot of places there over 5.5 wins is close to -200. TCU, somebody texted in about they're underrated. They're over 6.5 wins is -150 or higher in a lot of places. There's a lot of teams, it seems like, that are being undervalued, or at least gamblers in Vegas perceive them to be undervalued, but they can't all go over win total, can they?
0: No, they can't. No. I mean, but that it looks pretty easy just to say all they got to do is have a winning record. And there's a vast difference between what the win total is for Texas Tech and everybody else, right? I mean, Tech is basically not projected to lose a game. So I'll just run down these real fast for you. You got Arizona 7.5, Arizona State 6.5, Baylor 6.5, BYU 8.5, which seems a little bit disrespectful to them, although I do believe they have Notre Dame. Do they have Notre Dame on their they got Notre Dame on their schedule this year. UCF is 5.5, Cincinnati is 5.5, Colorado is 4.5. Houston, who people think can contend, 7.5. Seems a little low. Iowa State 5.5. Kansas 5.5. OSU 5.5, TCU 6.5, Tech 11.5. They could get to go undefeated for you to cash that total. Utah is 8.5. They don't play Texas Tech. They've got Houston, They have a fairly manageable schedule other than that. I tell you, of all of those teams, I think Oklahoma State getting to six, I mean, I feel really good about that. I do think that they're going to win two of the three non-cons. I think they'll beat Tulsa and Murray State. That means you just have to get to 4-5 in the league. You got home games against UCF and Colorado. You got Kansas coming in. If you can find a way to win one of those road games, if you can go to West Virginia and win, then you'd have a shot to get the over. Kel, have you heard anything about Michael Hawkins? Is what? He going to win that job at West Virginia?
1: Oh, no, I have not. I have not. I talked to Rich Rodriguez the other day, so hopefully we'll get a chance to get him on the radio and get a chance to visit with him about Michael, see how he's doing out there. What's the win total there that you're looking at? What's the win total for the Sooners?
0: 7.5. But you got it's minus quite a bit to the over.
1: Right.
0: The true win total for OU would probably be about 8 if you wanted it to be like an even bet, you know? Minus 110 either way. What you like there?
1: Oh, I think they're going to win 10 games.
0: I am not quite as confident as you are, but I would take the over. I think 8. If
1: so
0: you push it 8,
1: 9 games.
0: You good. I think that there's a possibility of winning 9. We need to take a break. Phone calls are available. Texts, we'll get to them. 460-9957. We'll get you in. Cody reminds us that K-State did get Wendell Gregory from OSU.
1: Yep.
0: Who made a majority of his splash the opening game of the season last year against Tennessee.
1: The first
0: Martin.
1: Game of the year.
0: He had 3 sacks. The rest of the year had 1. But
1: I think maybe the last game of the year or the second to last.
0: Mm-hmm.
1: I don't know what happened. He kind of disappeared.
0: He did. He did disappear. What's happening at Louisiana
1: Moore?
0: The
1: best. They have beer features every day. Sunday, they have Bud Light. Monday, Modelo. Tuesday, Tecate. Wednesday, Coors Original. Thursday, Busch Light Cans. Friday and Saturday, they have PBR. 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So, great place. Get out here. Enjoy the FIFA World Cup. One of 22 TVs to catch every moment out here. Come in July and enjoy the Louis Classic TBS Croissant. 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
3: Westwood One Sports presents this World Soccer Update. U.S. Men's National Team's been enjoying Seattle. Took in the 4th of July fireworks there. The coach, Mauricio Pochettino, threw out the first pitch of the Mariners game and certainly overjoyed with the news yesterday. No suspension for leading scorer Follerin Balogun despite the red card. U.S. and Belgium tonight in Seattle. If the U.S. wins, it's the best U.S. showing in 24 years. Here's Chris Richards.
4: Coming into the tournament, there was a lot of question marks about our whole team in general. And again, yeah, I think game by game, we started to prove people wrong and prove ourselves right. I think we knew we had it the whole time. It was just a matter of showing it. So I'm glad it's coming out at this time.
3: First game of the day starts in 1 hour in Dallas. Spain and Portugal. Spain's 3 wins have been by a combined 8-0. A sidelight to who's going to win the World Cup. Who wins the golden boot for most goals scored? There's a 3-way tie. Lionel Messi, Kylian Mbappe, and the Norwegian star Erling Haaland all have 7 goals. England's Harry Kane has 6. John Stash, Howard, Westwood One Sports.
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0: 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Maybe a team's crashing down in the standings this year in the Big 12. I don't think it's going to be BYU. I think BYU continues to play pretty good football. Bear Brockmeyer, their quarterback, they made the most out of starting a freshman last year, and they just kind of find ways to get it done. As Kel mentioned, offensive player of the year, LJ Martin, their running back, but they've been able to put together a pretty good combination of offense and defense. Anyone else, Kale, you're looking forward to seeing? You've talked to a lot of these coaches. Who's excited? I assume everybody is excited to a degree, but
1: yeah. They're all excited. They all think that they got a chance to probably most likely be a little bit better. Like I told you, a lot of these teams have returning quarterbacks, you know, good players. Dave Aranda at Baylor, they need to have a good year. Jake Spavadal's there as offensive coordinator, quarterback coach. They got DJ Lagway, who came from Florida, you know, highly thought of young man, kind of been out there a little bit. That offense last year was pretty good. They just couldn't stop him. So hopefully they should get a little push from this, from DJ. Again, Oklahoma State, how good can they be? We know they got the players defensively with the quarterback, running back, receiver. Do they have the other pieces? They struggled tremendously last year in offensive line. Had some injuries here and there, which everybody does, but they just didn't have, besides that, once they had one or two guys that went down, you know, they had the guy that broke his foot, the starting left tackle, the best player on their team, broke his foot in a walkthrough in a hotel, in a Marriott hotel in Oregon, the night before the game, in a walkthrough. He never made it back, didn't want to come back and play. Just kind of interesting to see how these teams are going to be. I think TCU, Sonny Dykes, they're going to have a new quarterback this year. I think they got a transfer in that came with, they've got a new offensive coordinator, I believe, and I don't know his name off the top of my head, but I believe he came from
0: Harvard.
1: Where did he come from? He came from Harvard, and that coach brought their quarterback. I don't know how good he is. There's not a lot of great quarterbacks probably that come out of Harvard that can play at a high level, you know, but we'll see. So, TCU's always had, pretty good players at that position. They got great skill players. Rich Rodriguez, can he get it going out there at West Virginia? I think they got some, they had a good transfer or two that came in. Should help them out. So, just kind of a wait and see. I think Kalani Sitake at BYU is always, they may be the most consistent, what you're going to get week in and week out from them on the defensive side and the offensive side. I think they'll be right in the middle of it at the end of the day with Texas Tech. I think it'll be those two. I think those two, in my opinion, are just a little bit ahead of everybody else.
0: I think the top Harvard quarterback in existence is Fitzmagic.
2: Has to be.
0: I would say. Ivy Leaguer that did well there.
2: What's the Oklahoma? What's the kid from Oklahoma, the transfer you were talking about, the quarterback at West Virginia, Cale? What's his story? Is he a local kid? Obviously, he didn't get much playing time or any playing time for that matter. What's his story going to West Virginia?
1: He's a Dallas kid. His dad played here. I recruited his dad out of R.L. Turner High School, Michael Hawkins. This is Michael Hawkins Jr., quarterback that kind of does a little bit of everything. Extremely, extremely fast. One of the fastest players on the field. You know, his deal is, can he continue to keep growing as a passer? Throws it good. But, you know, when the bullets start flying, sometimes you tend to be a little bit different. Consistently needs to become a better throwing quarterback. He'll be in a probably a little bit different offense out there that may probably help him a little bit more and make him, give him a chance to be a little bit mobile. Because like I said, he's, and Mark knows this, I mean, he'll be one of the better athletes and one of the fastest players on the field every Saturday if he's the starting quarterback.
0: Yeah, he won games for OU. Won his freshman year at Auburn with a big play.
1: Auburn,
0: in a
1: right?
0: tight game.
1: Yeah.
0: That was a good game for him. Also played in the bowl. But he's not guaranteed to be the starting quarterback at West Virginia. They got a guy that's returning that played the position last year. Dion has always just been carried a huge weight at these Big 12 media days. I mean, and he's kind of tough to get around with his time. Last year, I believe he brought two quarterbacks and a kicker. This year, no kicker and only one quarterback. So there'll be a little bit less buzz going on around Colorado without Shedeur Sanders and Hunter and all of the guys that he's had in the past. This is a tough year for him. They got a new athletic director at Colorado, someone that didn't hire Dion. And I think that they need to win some games. It was a rough go for them last year, but they've kind of gone from the front page of everything that happens at the Big 12 media day to tomorrow. I don't even know really if they're going to get a whole lot of buzz, you know.
1: It's Colorado's kind of been a little bit quiet here the last several weeks, couple months. You know, there's usually a lot of buzz and something's going on up there, but kind of been a little quiet up there for Dion and the Colorado Buffaloes compared to the last few years. So interesting to see, kind of looking in, you know, they're picked, I think they're picked almost last.
0: I'd have them last. Iowa State would be close to last for me, but those would be where those teams were.
1: Yeah. Yeah, Colorado was there last year. They were really bad. West Virginia was down there. It'll be interesting to see what their Rich Rodriguez has got them going anyway or not. That'd be good for OSU. I mean, if West Virginia is that bad, that's good for OSU because they play them on the road, right? They play at West Virginia?
0: Yes.
1: Maybe they can go out there and sneak one, get one out of there. I told you, J-Mo, so in all my years, J-Mo, coaching, that was my favorite place, playing at West Virginia.
2: Real? Why is that?
1: Just the atmosphere. I mean, we had some there was a couple, two or three games that we played at nighttime out there, and it was either cold or snowing, just big games that meant a lot through the conference and for us, and national title hopes and all that, and just kind of a neat place, man. It's and we always went out there and played really, really well. You know, you're kind of out in the mountains, kind of out in the middle of nowhere a little bit, but everybody shows up and the fans get into it, and the old country road comes out. It's just I just something about it. I just really, really, really enjoyed something.
0: There was a lot of close calls there, but you never. Yeah, a lot of close calls, but Oklahoma never lost there, right? I don't think you ever lost at West Virginia.
1: No.
2: Is there
1: didn't lose there.
2: Is there a factor, like, playing basketball in the Big 12, going, because I went to college when West Virginia was already in the league, and having to go to that basketball trip after West Virginia is a tough road trip. It's because it's a different plane than you take everywhere else. It's just a whole different animal going out to West Virginia. Creates, obviously, they already have a Jerry West statue sitting out front. They already have a great home court advantage, but it creates even more of a home court advantage because these league teams are traveling so far. Does that exist in football, too? Kind of like all the ACC teams having to go play Cal and Stanford on the West Coast.
1: You know, I don't really know if it does. I mean, now the West Coast teams going truly all the way to the East Coast. I mean, from the Pacific all the way to the Atlanta. Does that wear and tear on your body and mentally and all that stuff? Those are 4 or 5 hour flights. They try to make it a big deal initially, talking about West Virginia kind of being out in the middle of nowhere, but never really was. OSU, Oklahoma State went out there and had success winning games. So I didn't really see that. I don't think that was that much of a factor.
0: Flying to Pittsburgh is about 45-minute drive, you know? I mean,
1: yeah,
0: a little longer. So the travel there, I don't know. It gets to, I think when you have to travel, it just depends on if you have to make a connection or you have to drive. Like, I know that James Franklin was complaining about how they have to drive to fly a big plane to get out of State College to get to Harrisburg or wherever it is that they fly out of. That makes it tough on them. But, hey, you're in a conference. You're making a lot of money. So you got to deal with some of that. I do think at some point in time, that's one of the changes we'll see, is I think that a lot of these schools will play the non-revenue sports that, we will see power conferences for football, but I think we're going to see conferences that make a lot more geographic sense. You can save a ton of money on travel for your baseball team, your softball team, tennis team, all that kind of stuff.
1: You know, I think here coming, I think the airport down there in Norman, I think it's going to be big enough. They're going to extend that runway to where bigger planes can come in and out of there, and I think that's where the OU football team, and instead of going to Will Rogers, I think they'll be flying out of there. You know, Oklahoma State, Mark, they used to have to drive to Oklahoma City and fly out of Oklahoma City before they added on to their airport up there in Stillwater.
0: A lot of times.
1: Now they fly out there. I mean, that makes a huge difference. It's an hour, from Will Rogers to Stillwater. If we are driving our vehicles, you're probably looking at an hour, 10 minutes maybe, hour five. But if you're in a bus, you're looking at an hour probably 20-ish, 25, you know. Probably coming from the stadium, yeah. I mean, it's an hour, 25, hour and a half. I mean, that's kind of a pain in the butt. You'd have to, extra instead of just driving 15 minutes or 20 minutes or 30 minutes most to an airport.
0: What's it cost to rent a bus to drive that many people from Stillwater to Oklahoma City?
1: I don't know. I've never been in the busing business.
0: Yeah.
1: I'm not quite sure.
2: That's my demographic.
0: Nice.
2: In D3 basketball. I'm on it, though. Let me look up my guys, see what they can give us good quote.
0: Yeah, to ask them, we want to go 60 miles. We got 200 people, 150 people. We need to know how much a bus cost going to cost us. I think it's probably pretty expensive. Kel, what's going on at Livermore?
1: Well, get out here. Great game tonight, World Cup. We're going to have soccer that's going to be on at 7 p.m. here. Also starting here in a few minutes, 10-15 minutes, you got Portugal and Spain that's coming on. So lots of TVs out here, over 22 TVs. They've got pool table. They've got dartboard. They've got great, great music out here. Tuesday, all day long, it's free pool out here Tuesday. 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Singo's coming soon on the Thursday nights from 7 to 9 p.m. Make sure and check on their Louis Moore Facebook page. And then also, they got late night menu from 11 to 1 a.m. And 3 to 6 p.m. for social hour and half price featured cocktails. So, great place out here, great food. 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
0: All right, we're going to talk to Lugnut when we come back. We got a lot more coming up after this. Keep it locked in here in the middle of the day show on a Gundy Monday. Stay tuned.
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0: Welcome back. It's the middle of the day show on a Gundy Monday. Taking your phone calls. Let's go to Lugnut. What's up, Lugnut?
10: Afternoon, gentlemen. Hope you had a great fourth.
0: Same to you. How was yours?
10: Great, thank you. Is this the singularly largest sporting event on American soil ever tonight?
0: No.
10: What tops it?
0: Any number of Super Bowls. I really don't care that much about what the rest of the world thinks about American sports, but just to us here in the United States, I love the passion that people have gotten over soccer, but it is no way it's bigger than
10: short-lived.
0: Yeah, I mean, soccer's still got a long way to go in terms of our culture of being on the top of the mountain, you know.
10: But I wonder how many new soccer, quote-unquote, fans this has made, though. I mean, watching other countries and all their things and cultures and rituals that they do, it's been pretty neat to watch, that's for certain. And I'm obviously not a soccer fan, but
0: I enjoy soccer watching. Yes.
10: This year and I have my entire life, but anyway. What's the outcome tonight?
0: I feel pretty good about the United States winning.
1: 3-1.
10: 3-1. Kale, what do you think?
1: Yeah, 3-1. Yeah, I think 3-1. Oh. I think the U.S. And I think if you that question you asked, Mark, I don't know. I mean, I think if you're in Seattle right now and seeing all the United States fans walking around and what they're doing, where they're at. I mean, besides just going to the game, I mean, you can go to bars all throughout this United States.
10: It'll be so packed.
1: And you're going to see a support. It'll be a support that no Super Bowl game has never been like. Nothing. Doesn't come close to what you'll see in the United States tonight, in restaurants and bars all throughout the United States.
10: And I agree with you, Kale. I think it is the largest. The only thing I could think that would be anything remotely close, in my opinion, is the first game after 9/11 with President Bush throwing out the first pitch at Yankee Stadium. That's the only thing that I can even think to measure equally in stature to this tonight. And I know that, Mark, you're right. I mean, but Super Bowl, you got a division going on. Tonight's just all about the USA tonight. So that's what I think anyhow. So, all right. Appreciate it, guys.
1: Well, and that's why thanks, Lugnut. Appreciate it. And that's why, Mark, I said that. I mean, you go to when the Super Bowl is being played, if the Super Bowl is being played tonight and the Seahawks were playing the Patriots tonight, can you go all throughout the United States into bars and restaurants and there's going to be hundreds and hundreds and even thousands and thousands of fans that aren't Seattle Seahawks fans or Patriots fans that are going to be there yelling and screaming and cheering on a team to watch a football game?
0: Yes. 100% everywhere. Everybody goes to Super Bowl parties. They don't consume it quite the same. I mean, I think it is everybody's pulling on the same rope here.
1: They don't consume it like
0: the United States.
1: Yeah.
0: What do you mean? They don't. Of course. I mean, the Super Bowl, everybody is making – the Super Bowl is two times as big as this event to me tonight. There will be a lot of people out watching the game and things like that, but we're not – I mean, the amount of people that are the Super Bowl is an event that everybody is participating in, everyone. This match coming up here, getting ready to kick off, is over in Arlington.
1: I know. I'm glad we're going to be 30 minutes north, but you will feel the effect of that tonight. And that's two other countries on the other side of the world.
0: Yeah, I think so.
1: You'll feel
0: we have one more. J-Mo, we need to get in.
1: Frisco.
2: No, I had a question. I also nominate Super Bowl 41. That's the one where the Patriots were 18-0 going up against the Giants and David Tyree's helmet catch. Oh, that's the biggest Super Bowl on American turf of all time. That got me fired up just thinking about it. Can I ask a Jackson Arnold question? Do we have a minute? Oh, we got to go, don't we? I'm sorry.
0: Save it for tomorrow.
2: Sounds good.
0: Yeah, we'll get into Jackson Arnold at his third school. My bad. Okay, one more time for Louis before we turn it over to the Ultimate.
1: Yep, great place out here. 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Singles coming soon on July the 9th, first Thursday for single from 7 to 9. Late night menu, 11 a.m. to 1 a.m., also 3 p.m. to 6 p.m. for social hour, half price. Cocktails, enjoy the FIFA World Cup on one of the many 22 TVs that are located here. They're now offering Ultra Zero and Dos Equis Lime and Salt Zero. 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Great place out here, great bartender, a lot of action out here. South I-35 Service Road, Moore, Louise.
0: All right, my apologies to Gideon. Gideon is in for the Ultimate today. We'll see you tomorrow, bright and early from Frisco for Big 12 Media Day. 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
11: 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The Sports Animal, a Cumulus station. He's known as the ultimate in the sports universe. The man. The myth. The ego. It's the afternoon sports beat with Jim Traver on 98.1 FM. WWLS, the sports animal.
1: Good afternoon, everyone. It is just past 2 o'clock on a Monday. Hope you're having a great start to your week. This is the afternoon sports beat on the sports animal. Jim returns tomorrow. In the meantime, we're going to get you caught up to speed on everything that's going on, whether it's NBA free agency, the Summer League, World Cup game one of the day is underway between Spain and Portugal. This will determine who the United States will play in the next round. We'll talk about that match as well coming up a little bit later on. We'll dive into Big 12 Media Days, which begins tomorrow. We'll have full coverage of that here on the Sports Animal. We'll talk about some of the teams, coaches, players that you need to pay attention to going into this season
3: as well. How's everybody doing? Man, we got a lot to get into. Marshall Scott from Pistols Firing is going to join us along those lines, talking Big 12, primarily Oklahoma State, as this will be one of our first opportunities to hear from some of these OSU players like Caleb Hawkins, Drew Mestemaker, Jaleel Johnson is a holdover from last year. How does he view this group? It's going to be a really, really interesting time hearing from Coach Morris and those guys. We'll talk with Marshall a little bit more about that and some other things coming up in just a little bit. Right now, let's say hello to J. Morgan Harder, who is with us first time in a while. J-Mo, how was your holiday weekend?
2: It was great, Gideon. I hope yours was good, too, celebrating the 250th. Are you optimistic about the Oklahoma State football prospects this year? A lot of bettors are optimistic.
3: I am, and I think it's because of how pessimistic I am about the prospects of the rest of the league. So I just think there's going to be ample opportunities to score a coin flip win. I think at the end of the year, I think you're looking at an Oklahoma State team that let a couple slide that you wish you could have had back, and won a couple where it's like, man, I didn't expect that. Especially, look, there's going to be a couple of teams that are significantly better than we thought they were going to be prior to the year. There's going to be a couple of teams that are just horrible that people thought were going to be pretty decent coming into the season. That's how it always is in the Big 12, and it's if you can capitalize on playing those teams at the right time and winning the games that you should win. So I think, like, what's the number, 5.5?
2: 5.5, and almost minus 200 is up to now.
3: So look, here's the deal. Remember a couple of years ago, and I've been here every step of the way for, you know, 20 something years. A couple of years ago, when that team coming off a Big 12 championship run wins their first three games and then does not win again for the rest of the season, it's tough to be in the prediction market after a season like that where nobody could have possibly saw that precipitous drop coming. But this year on 5.5, typically I won't play into this, but I would take that if you made me pick a side. And I don't know if it would be by a lot, but I know there are in the Big 12, there are opportunities to make more significant noise just based on reasonable expectations and how good or how average, how painfully average this league actually is. Like, so I would like Oklahoma State.
2: And going to, I mean, the non-conference is no joke either. Oregon you get, but then going to Tulsa is an in-state matchup that you don't always, I guess, dude, you might know better than me. Do they play that regularly? Because usually you don't see state matchups like that very often.
3: Yeah, and that was the game that ended Mike Gundy's career officially when they lost to Tulsa in Stillwater. That rivalry has come and gone over the years, but they like to play that. And Tulsa is, although Tulsa won that game a year ago, I would think Oklahoma State would be a favorite in that one. Do we have like week one lines out and stuff like that?
2: I'm sure. Let's see.
3: Yeah, I would have to imagine that Oklahoma State is a favorite in that game with the portal class that they brought in. They'll be a significant underdog against Oregon. They're going to win week three. So you got two wins in the books prior to conference play. Haven't won a conference game in 2 years. So I know it sounds silly in some regard saying, hey, this team hasn't won a conference game in a couple of years and they're going to come in and win, you know, three or four or whatever, or be around 500 in league play. But I just think watching North Texas, the way that they set this thing up, it's not like these guys are incredible athletes or anything like that, but the system is set up perfectly for them to succeed. Ball is out quickly, screens, guys block well on the edges. Defensively, I don't know if they're going to be any good at all. Offensive line, I don't know if it's going to be that solid, but the way that this thing works out is, oh man, golden opportunity there for Spain to score 7th minute, goes wide. But the way that this program is set up, the offensive system, this team is going to score a little bit. They're going to score enough to win some games in this league.
2: I'm definitely of the belief that continuity travels, and that kind of seems like what you're talking about with North Texas there. The opening week line, Oklahoma State opened as 11.5-point favorites, moved up to 12.5, trending towards going to 13. People are betting the Cowboys.
3: This is so lame to say you could make a statement against Tulsa, because Tulsa also really struggled mightily last season.
2: I like them in their league, though.
3: And has for quite some time. But if you come out, you win the game by three or four touchdowns, then it's like, okay, there's something here. If you come out and you lose to Tulsa week one, that's not a good start.
2: Not what you're looking for. Although Tulsa, as they're talking about Tulsa, I'm remembering they made news this offseason with the Portal House. Do you remember hearing about the Portal House? That they like bought a house that they used exclusively to host Portal transfers and brought the media in there, obviously making a big show of all of it. It was this big luxurious house that was supposed to lure Portal transfers into Tulsa. I don't know how well it worked or not, but I just remember seeing that this offseason. So that's the news. It's a battle of transfers here, it looks like. You got the Oklahoma State transfers against the Portal House transfers.
3: Yeah, typically in a

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1: At the core of this entire problem are sanctuary policies by pandering, at best, sanctuary politicians. I say at best because I think a lot of them simply are pandering to what their base now demands. 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They are.
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2: In their group, and they got the beneficial draw of playing a third place team while other second place teams had to play second place teams that maybe had better goal differentials, so on and so forth. Canada didn't get the luxury of playing on Canadian soil, but did get a worse opponent for their first match. Now, me as a bettor that wanted Canada to make it to the round of 16, I was happy about that. But, however, not the first time even this tournament that it's been rigged for the host country. So, FIFA continuing a long-standing tradition of moral corruptness.
3: Well, we've had some awesome matches here over the last few days. Last night, England and Mexico. England becomes one of the first countries to defeat Mexico in their host country over the course of really the last 60-70 years. And that was one of the wildest matches of the tournament. You had a red card early in the second half for England, go down 10 men, but then they get the penalty opportunity, which they make good on just a few minutes after that. Mexico has possession like 90% of the time for the last 20 minutes, just bombarding the goal, and England able to hang on. That was as good as it's gotten in this tournament. The match of the tournament, I still think, is Argentina-Cape Verde, but the one last night, with everything on the line, the atmosphere, where it is, taking account into history, and also taking into account the opportunity to win the tournament for either side. I know you could say Mexico would still be a long shot, and England is probably not going to, but coming out of that, you feel a little bit more confident going up against Norway. You know, you feel like there's a real opportunity there. So with everything that was on the line, man, that's as good as it gets.
2: And like you said, England's got to feel confident. And Brazil, even though Norway, I'm sure, feels good beating Brazil, that's always the class. But from what I understand, they're a little bit down in terms of depth of roster. Obviously, you have Vinny Jr., that's one of the greatest players in the world, was leading the goal scoring for a period of time there. I think maybe, like you said, match of the tournament, Mexico-England, maybe that Cape Verde match against Argentina, that was the goal of the tournament, wasn't it? That's got to be the goal of the tournament.
3: Yeah, and the fact that it went to extra time, you had so many different momentum shifts. I just think the circumstances, there's a difference between, you know, highest quality, most exciting, and then most dramatic. And this one really had a lot of dramatic moments. So we'll keep you caught up to speed on Portugal and Spain. You got Spain in this one?
2: I don't. I have a future on Portugal, so I need the Portuguese to work here. They're big underdogs in this one, so I'm a little bit worried, but you just never know what's going to happen in these games.
3: Played 13 minutes. Portugal's had the ball for about 7 seconds so far in this game. Can we get our boy Ferry from Great Britain across the line here so Grigor Dimitrov doesn't make his 8 millionth quarterfinal never winning? I know that'd be kind of a nice story, but I don't want to see that again.
2: And I believe Ferry's the last British man in the tournament at this point.
3: Oh, is that right?
2: I believe so. So he's the Brits' only chance of an Andy Murray to get to the final tour situation. So we'll see what happens there. I watched Kabali beats Damanar, the demon Damanar, the demon Finn Balor, or Damanar, in straight sets this morning. Unbelievable. And Kabali went to the semifinal for the French Open as well, so a really good run here of majors from Kabali, the Italian.
3: Yeah, I had to pull out. Damanar, I didn't realize, had gotten up to 5 in the world. He used to just be one of the guys that would test one of the top 3 or 4 and take a set off them and could run all day, but he's really put together some nice results here. Ferry from Great Britain, he's about 4'6", so that could be kind of a captivating story that people could latch on to. Djokovic is playing, I think, early tomorrow. Sinner keeps rolling along, so this is kind of the antithesis of the French Open, even though Sabalenka got knocked out by Osaka, played really, really good over the weekend. I think Coco Gauff advanced earlier today. Paolini's through, so there's been some good tennis being played. This one's going to go down to the wire as well. So we got a lot of stuff to talk about. We're going to dive back into Big 12 Media Days and Oklahoma State football with Marshall Scott from Pistols Firing. That's coming up in just a little bit. We will talk about the Summer League. We'll talk about the latest in free agency, which includes a new home for Rui Hachimura.

0: the discussion that Jaylen Brown was almost Brooklyn bound and everything that has come out since then. Man, you've got a bunch to react to because there was all kinds of stuff going on toward the end of last week that I'd love to get your opinion on. Gideon Hamilton, J. Morgan Harder with you. 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
1: 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At the World Cup, tournament organizers have ruled Belgium's request for an explanation inadmissible, meaning Belgium has no grounds to appeal the decision to suspend the red card of Flo Balogun, and Balogun will play for the United States in tonight's round of 16 match. This is welcome news to U.S. star Christian Pulisic.
2: Just having him as a presence out there, he does so much. He runs off the ball. He always gives an option. He's constantly a threat and behind and to score. And obviously, as a team, that's really helpful.
1: USA versus Belgium kicks off 8 p.m. Eastern tonight in Seattle. Starting now in Arlington, Texas, round of 16, it's Portugal versus Spain. I'm Phil Constantino, Westwood One Sports.
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0: Past 2:20 on a Monday, and this is the afternoon sports beat on the Sports Animal. Gideon Hamilton in for Jim. One more day as the Ultimate returns tomorrow. Jay Morgan Harder with us as well. And hope you enjoy our coverage the next couple of days of Big 12 Media Days down in Frisco, Texas. He'll be there, he being Marshall Scott, founder of Pistols Firing Blog, does a great job with those guys as a great daily resource of all things Oklahoma State information. Marshall, how are you doing today?
17: I'm doing well. How are you doing?
0: I'm doing great, man. Thanks for being on. We really, really appreciate it. First things first, before we even talk about this, foundationally, the sports info department's done a good job, and I think the football program itself with coaches and then, you know, players by association with that, although I don't know if that's necessarily their choice, but availability has been really good for these guys over the course of, you know, the spring and being able to talk to them. It's always going to be great to get the more information that you can over Big 12 Media Days, but tell us what it's been like covering this team through the spring, because we've been able to meet with a lot of coaches and players over that time.
17: Yeah, absolutely. It's certainly a little bit of a different than I guess the end of the Gundy era, you could say. You know, we didn't speak with assistants very often the final few years of the Gundy regime. I remember you know, sort of back in the day when I was still in college, we would get Mike Yurcich, the offensive coordinator, we'd get him post-game, and then we'd get him during the week. Mm-hmm. It was just a funny little thing, classic coach speak. He would, post-game, he would tell us, I need to watch the film. And then whenever we'd get him in the week, and we'd be like, okay, now that you watch the film, what do you think about, you know, whatever happened? And he'd tell us he was on to the next opponent. So that was sort of what it was like, you know, talking with some assistants in the Mike Gundy era at times. But yeah, Eric has been, you know, really good about getting guys in front of us this past spring, which, you know, is.
0: And we'll hook back up with Marshall coming up in just a little bit, get him back on the phone and see who he's looking forward to hearing from at Big 12 Media Days. Oklahoma State's representatives, Caleb Hawkins, Julial Johnson, Drew Mestemaker, Ethan Weslowski. So we have Marshall back on, and Marshall kind of rounding up on this. This is going to be an opportunity. Now we got to hear from these guys, a couple of these guys, a little bit during the offseason, but a little bit more at length. It's going to be cool to hear from some of these Oklahoma State players, especially the newcomers.
17: Yeah, absolutely. Sorry, I'm on the way down to Big 12 Media.
0: Oh, that's right cool. Now, so, no big deal.
17: The southern portions of Oklahoma are a little choppy. But yeah, this group that they're coming, I think it's going to be a fun group. You know, obviously everybody wants to hear from Drew Mestemaker. You know, Ethan Weslowski, 100 plus tackles last year. Getting Julial Johnson, you know, back on the team, I think was a big deal. But then also he wasn't healthy all much of last season. So you know, if you look at Julial Johnson, he's physically been, you know, an anomaly these last couple of years. He certainly looks the part. So expecting a good year for him as a returner. But yeah, then those other guys, Ethan Weslowski, Drew Mestemaker, and Caleb Hawkins, you know, those are guys that the fan base certainly wants to hear from. So I'm glad that they came out. I think there's only, you know, four of the 16 teams not bringing a quarterback. So it ought to make for a fun Big 12 Media Days for sure.
0: Have you started to wrap your head around what this kind of year could look like? And I'm not asking is something as arbitrary of how many games that you think they're going to win, but just kind of what a successful year looks like for Oklahoma State, and if based on who they brought in, if they're capable of that. I know it's an impossible question because we don't really have a read on how good anybody is because there's so much roster turnover, particularly Oklahoma State. But based on what you do know, what do you think qualifies as a successful year for Oklahoma State, and do you think they're capable of producing that?
17: Yeah, I've sort of gone back and forth on what I think the expectations should be. I you know, I think that this is a pretty good team. With that said, I thought the 2024 team, you know, whenever you bring back a Doak Walker, Ollie Gordon, I thought that team was going to be pretty good. And obviously that team goes 3-9 and gets blitzed in that final game against Colorado that season. So take it for what it's worth. But I think, just, you know, given what Mike Gundy has built and what Mike Gundy built, I think the floor and the expectation is at the very least to make a bowl game. And I do think that this team is capable of that. But on the northern end of you know, what could happen, you know, you wonder, is this team in a Big 12 that's, you know, you never quite know where the contenders are going to come from. You think, you know, Texas Tech, you think BYU. But outside of that, is Oklahoma State a team that could be, you know, in one of those spots to sort of compete to make it to Arlington? And then, you know, sort of who knows what happens. I think, you know, you're getting the nation's leading passer in Drew Mestemaker. You know, Wyatt Young was his top target. He made the preseason All Big 12 team, and this is not a slight on Wyatt Young, but I sort of wonder if he's going to be the third best receiver on the team, just because that's how highly I think of Chris Barnes, the Wake Forest transfer, Justin Bowick, the Illinois transfer, both of those guys. So I think those weapons are certainly there. I think it's going to come down to, okay, how much can you get this newly formed offensive line to sort of work together. And then I've got some questions on the defense, but a lot of that's just maybe more so Oklahoma State's defense over the past handful of years. I think this makes – I think Cassidy is now the sixth defensive coordinator in six seasons, or maybe it's five in five seasons that Oklahoma State has had. So that's just not a – that's not a recipe for good defense, I don't think. But you know, hopefully the building blocks can sort of be laid this season. So, yeah, I think six wins is the floor, and I think that's the expectations that the fan base will take into the season. But as far as what's possible – beyond that, there are days where I think maybe a lot is possible, and there are other days where I'm a little more you know, less foolish on them. But I think they've got a good team here.
0: Marshall Scott from Pistols Firing joining us now. He's headed down to Frisco right now to cover Big 12 Media Days. Of course, we'll have coverage here on the Sports Animal as well. Based on your last answer, I want to characterize this the right way, but you would be at least mildly surprised if either BYU or Tech weren't among the top two record-wise in the conference this year. Would that be fair to say?
17: Yeah, I think I'm still leaning, you know, because even with, you know, Tech last year and sort of their quarterback carousel going up and down, obviously they had guys get hurt and stuff like that. I think they were still, you know, head and shoulders the best team out there. They've lost a lot, especially on that defensive line. But for me, just going into the season, I think I still have Tech as the favorite. For BYU, they returned Bear Bachmeyer, who was just a true freshman last year. You know, the running back is the All-Big 12 preseason player of the year. So I think they're going to be pretty good. Obviously, they were able to retain Kalani Sitake after, mm-hmm. you know, some big-time programs were poking around. So, I think that's where the favorites start. I'm a little bullish on Houston this year. I think Houston's going to be pretty good. You know, what's Arizona State and Kenny Dillingham going to do now that they, you know, the boss led it to LSU? Sort of how do they rebound from that? I still think they'll probably be a pretty good team. So, yeah, I think it's those top two. And then I think there's, you know, sort of a chunk of teams below that. And I think Oklahoma State is in that chunk of teams where you wouldn't be, you know, super surprised if they had a good season and sort of competed, you know, with that upper echelon. But, you know, on the other end of that, they, you know, they might just sort of scrape out 6 or 7 wins and make a bowl and be good with that as well. So, but yeah, I think those top two teams, I think, are the betting favorite for sure.
0: And sometimes it might be a little bit more easy to identify who is not in the mix. Are there a couple of teams that you would be really, really surprised based on circumstance or just what they did or didn't bring in? Would there be a couple of teams that you would be really, really surprised, for instance, that would play in a bowl game this year in the league?
17: Yeah, just right off the rip, I think Iowa State, and I think they just sort of got hard done by, you know, Penn State taking so long with their process to find a coach, and then they go get Matt Campbell basically after the, you know, the portal had closed and all that stuff. But then those Iowa State kids that were stuck around could leave, and a lot of them did to follow Campbell to Penn State. So I think that's a team that's going to have a really rough year. Maybe, you know, maybe Rodgers gets things going in years 2 or 3 or something like that. But I think that's a team that's, you know, not looking too hot. I think it's a big year for, and it felt like this the last couple of years, a big year for Dave Aranda to get DJ Lagway in, the Florida transfer quarterback who's, you know, a Baylor legacy type of guy. And then they've had some, you know, since that 2021 Big 12 championship game against Oklahoma State, it feels like both of those, whenever that game was happening, we were like, is this the new, you know, look of the Big 12? Are these the two teams that are going to be competing with OU and Texas leaving? And since that game, seemingly, Oklahoma State's made it back to that game, but then, you know, it was sort of in strenuous circumstances. So, you know, those two teams have sort of headed in the wrong direction. So I think it's a big year for Baylor and Dave Aranda. I think they could be pretty good. I think DJ Lagway has the potential to turn things around in Waco. But, yeah, that Iowa State's where I'm leaning. I just sort of think it's a big year for Dave Aranda as a coach. So you sort of wonder, you know, what that looks like if things start to, you know, get sideways a little bit.
0: And just to kind of prop up what we're doing here over the next couple of days, and, of course, your coverage over on Pistols Firing, and I'm sure you've already mentioned either these teams or these representatives. There might be somebody, though, that you left out that you're kind of interested in. I know a big part of your focus is going to be when Oklahoma State's representatives are in the room, gathering as much audio and information as you can. But when you looked out and you saw this list of coaches and players, who are you interested in hearing from? Like Colin Klein, who's in his first year at Kansas State, for instance. I'm interested to hear Leipold to see if there's, I know everybody's going to be happy and optimistic about their teams this year, but sometimes you can read between the lines these guys, see if they're starting to feel any pressure with where they're at. I think that situation is going to be kind of interesting as well. Who stands out to you when you saw this list where you're like, you know, if I can get some time to put the recorder in front of them, I'm going to be interested in this?
17: Yeah, I think right off the rip, and I'm not even sure I'm interested in this, but I think the you know, sporting world will be the Texas Tech, you know, just being in front of,
0: sure,
17: you know, live questions and microphones since the Brendan Sorsby stuff. I think that'll probably be the main, you know, national perspective takeaway from this weekend. But then it is, you know, sort of those quarterbacks. The DJ Lagway, sort of how is he feeling now that, you know, you know, he went to Florida. He was supposed to be this big-time recruit, and it just didn't work out. It didn't, you know, Florida hasn't been able to really figure it out since Urban Meyer had left. So is it a DJ Lagway issue? How does he feel about coming home to Baylor, which would be viewed as, you know, nationally as a bit of a step down? So I think there are things like that. Then there's quarterbacks on the other end of that spectrum. I don't know, you know, the James Madison quarterback is entering the league. The Harvard quarterback at TCU is bringing this year. So I think that's sort of what I'm interested in, is all these quarterbacks that are, entering the league for the first time, just sort of where is their head at, you know, sort of entering the Big 12? Are those, you know, quarterbacks that are coming up from the Group of Five or are coming up from FCS, can they handle this level of competition? And similarly, a quarterback like DJ Lagway, who's maybe, you know, taking a step down in terms of level of competition, you know, can he keep his head down? Can it, you know, still be, you know, as important to him despite it, you know, not being in the SEC and stuff like that? So I think that's sort of where I'm leaning is quarterback, which is, you know, it's a zoomed out way to view football, but sure. It'll be an important position as it always is for the Big 12 this year.
0: Marshall, great stuff as always. Enjoy your time back there. We'll be enjoying your coverage as well on Pistols Firing blog, and hopefully we'll get a chance to talk to you again soon.
17: Awesome. Thank you for having me, Gideon.
0: You appreciate it. I appreciate it. All right. Marshall Scott. There. And no, I think there's a good case to be made on who some of the prominent figures are in Big 12 football going into this season, at least who we think are going to be. And then the league sort of always takes a different shape. We'll talk about that coming up here in just a little bit. 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Between Spain and Portugal, Spain has had the ball for about 33 minutes of this match. Portugal's had a couple of shots, and that is about it. But Spain has totally dominated possession. So unless Portugal scores on a counter or gets a penalty on a counter, Spain's going to have an excellent opportunity to win this match. And advance, a reminder, winner of this match will play the United States in the round of eight. We'll come back, talk about the latest NBA transactions as well, as today is the end of moratorium day. That means there's going to be a lot of trades and signings officially announced. Will anything happen for the Thunder today? We'll let you know. 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

0: past 2:40 on a Monday. Something must be wrong with the TV over here. I saw the ball on Portugal's side of the field, so I think the picture's screwed up.
1: It's flipped, I think.
0: Yeah, that has to be it. 42nd minute, and Spain and Portugal still knotted in a scoreless tie. Winner of this will play the United States in the round of eight. U.S. will defeat Belgium a little bit later on tonight. All right, love to hear your text, 405-900-9957. This is something that was floated, and I thought it was kind of interesting. The prospect that non-college football sports could be re-regionalized into different conferences to make travel and whatnot significantly easier. Of course, most of your athletic budget is going to be based on what happens in college football, and if those schools want to continue to play cross-country, that's fine. But, you know, having your other athletic programs do that might not necessarily be the most cost-effective thing in the world. What would the logistics of this be? Obviously, I think it would be a 1% chance of this happening, because there's 100 things that we're not thinking about right now with, you know, conference championship games, conference tie-ins to money, television properties. That primarily, of course, is going to be the main one. Hey, we want, you know, we're signing a deal for Big 12 sports. Well, the Big 12 in football is different than, you know, what you're going to get in basketball. No, that's not what we signed up for here. So I'd love people's opinion on this, to see what are the things that would prohibit other sports being re-regionalized into different conferences, to where things would logistically make a little bit more sense, and then having football within, you know, the Big Ten, the SEC, Big 12, and whatnot. So anyway, what would you think about that?
1: Well, we always talk about how much money is in college football, and it's absolutely true. But I can think of one example of a place that I lived right before this in Wisconsin. The entire UW system of schools is losing money and losing funding year over year. And that's a school in the Big Ten, which is this school that's apparently getting all this money from going out west to USC and UCLA and stuff like that. So I think if more, and I can tell you, even if you trickle down more to just Division III schools as a whole across this country, these are mostly small private institutions. They are closing faster and faster every day. A lot of these colleges are struggling to keep their doors open. So if that ends up taking a grander scale and making its way to Division I schools, and these schools are not just looking at TV dollars necessarily, because even with those TV dollars, they're having trouble keeping the doors open. Maybe we need to allocate that funding somewhere else. Perhaps that could be something that makes these, you know, you might have a couple trips a year where they bus travel trips. That would save a significant amount of money. Yeah. But obviously, like you said, there's probably factors we're not considering.
0: Oh, gosh, yeah.
1: And that's far down the road, I would imagine.
0: Yeah. No, I think the one chief among them would be what kind of sports television rights that you have with your partner, your media partner, to broadcast all of your conference sporting events. And if that conference retakes shape, we've seen that happen in football, where that does affect things. But that's when you're thinking about that, if you said, for instance, hey, CBS has the rights to air, you know, Big Ten sports. You know, we set up a deal where we're going to, you know, air Big Ten sports. If all of a sudden you said, hey, let's amend that because we have regionalized the conference, and there's going to be these two or three teams that are not in the league. First of all, you wouldn't want to do that because you're taking money off the table from the original deal. So that's one reason why that wouldn't happen. But two, you are running the risk of your partner saying, hey, we're going to have to re-amend this thing. Maybe we shouldn't have included basketball in this at all. But how much different is that deal if you're just getting football, which is for the most part what entity A, ESPN, CBS, whoever, that, what it's the thing they wanted anyway. You know, that's what they paid the money for. It was, there was some consideration paid towards some of the other non-revenue sports, but really it was just about football. So somebody that's a lot smarter than us is going to chime in on the text line 405-900-9957 and let us know why that is not feasible or why it could be done in practice, if not. Or in theory, maybe not in practice.
1: Along those same lines, I don't know what it's along these same lines. Funny story here. So the Pac-12 has obviously reshaped dramatically over the past few years. So this year, Fresno State football and San Diego State football both find themselves in the Pac-12. And I guess in the prior year or two, they had negotiated a way to play like a home and home over 2 year games. Now they're in the same league, so they have a conference game against one another. And then the last game of the year is being called what is now a flex opponent. So they play each other twice and they can flex that last opponent. I would imagine a Pac-12, if there even is any more a Pac-12 television partner, would not love the idea of that last game of the season no longer being between two conference opponents.
0: Yeah, probably not. Let me see if I can find what their TV deal. They've got CBS, the CW, and USA. Oh, I wonder how much that went for. 7 to 10 million annually per school. And when you're talking about almost billions of dollars going to the other conferences, but I mean, they're just hanging on barely. Something's better than nothing because this conference almost didn't exist and certainly doesn't exist the way that it used to in its full form. But, anyway, they're trying to make the best of a bad situation. Also trying to do that is the Sacramento Kings, who have one of the worst teams in the NBA and still have the second highest payroll out of anybody. They have waived DeMar DeRozan, so DeMar is now a free agent. There's some teams that have some cap space, talking about Brooklyn, Chicago. Depending on how little he wants to take, he could find his way into a winning situation. Just that DeMar is, although has a really admirable skill set, he's at an advanced age, and I don't know how he would ever fit in on a winning team based on what he does best. You know what I'm saying?
1: Toronto should do the right thing and add him with Kawhi.
0: Bring him home?
1: He missed out on that championship that last time. And that's Kyle Lowry got it, so let's bring DeMar back to get a championship there. How about that?
0: Yep. It's official. The Heat deal with Giannis Antetokounmpo is done. Bobby Portis is coming over as well. Tyler Hero, Jackie Jonas, Jaquez, Kal-El Ware, 3 first-round picks, a swap, all going to Milwaukee in that deal. As today is the end of the moratorium, so all of these deals that we heard about agreed to in principle, like the Jaylen Brown trade, for instance, all of those are being formally announced today and can go through. Rui Hachimura is going to the Los Angeles Clippers on a 2-year, $28 million deal. This almost turned into a sign-and-trade. Lakers wanted a little bit too much back, according to the Clips, so they just acquired him outright. You were not here toward the end of last week. You were not here when the Thunder announced they were keeping Kenrich Williams 1 year, $5 million. What do you think about that? Because I think he probably could have gotten 7 or 8 somewhere else, but I think the loyalty, the comfort, and the fact that he has envisioned himself as an OKC lifer kept him here, and that was maybe a couple million more than I thought he was going to get paid by the Thunder, and maybe they felt that from another team saying, hey, we have to step up a little bit here. What this does is it still keeps them under the level. If they get rid of Dort for nothing, just into a trade exception or some picks or whatever the case may be, they can still dip below the second apron, even with the signing of Kenrich Williams. What'd you think of them retaining an OKC fan favorite?
1: Well, I think it's good to have depth at that position. I mean, I think I've said to you a million times now how important I think that position is. He played big minutes at certain points in the season when there was a lot of center injuries. So it's good to have depth at that position. And then furthermore, like you said, he seems to have indicated he wants to play for the Thunder for a long time. With the way that veteran players that play those limited roles are being signed, or lack of their signing in the NBA nowadays, maybe it behooves him long-term monetarily to stay with the Thunder and perhaps be able to on his next contract, you know, maybe retire with the Thunder or make an even small, you know, a small contract with the Thunder his next time too. Maybe this is more of a long-term monetary game for him. But I think, I also said this too, I always think it's good when players on successful teams remain on those successful teams. So I think from that perspective, it's a good retention.
0: And you also were not present here for the Jaylen Brown announcement. What'd you think of that? A wild move, and the way that that really developed, and part of the intrigue of that move was the 2 days that followed, in that you're kind of learning why, and it was because the rest of the league didn't think he was that valuable. Obviously, there were so many different trade rumors that were doused because Charlotte wouldn't give up Brandon Miller. Şengün wouldn't be included in a deal with the Rockets, so on and so forth. And it was not those preeminent guys in the league, but just kind of some solid, really solid players in this league that teams were not willing to let go for Jaylen Brown. And instead, the Celtics end up with Paul George and a couple of picks. What were your thoughts about the Jaylen Brown deal that went down, why it went down, and how it did?
1: Yeah, I think there's some nuance to his perceived value, too. I think part of Jaylen Brown's value is you want him along with somebody else that is, you know, maybe an all-league one, or a guy like Jason Tatum or something like that. It's not to say he can't be the number one guy on your team, but a team that's acquiring Jaylen Brown is trying to make a push for the finals, presumably. And that's probably what Jaylen Brown wants to. And the Celtics want something in return that also helps them go to a championship. So it seems like when you're talking about both sides looking for something, it's hard to find that both ways. You know, the Sixers wanting to move on from Paul George, maybe the Celtics perceive this guy's an all-world player. He did have a really good playoffs at times, maybe his best playoffs ever. So that's good enough to get in return there. You said the Spurs were a possible landing spot for Jaylen Brown was announced. I saw it reported that Portland apparently put in an offer to also get Jaylen Brown. And then I saw another unnamed front office member mention that it was reported that he said, well, you see, he's not valuable at all. Walker Kessler went for more than he did, which I suppose is, but it's a center's a whole different can of worms there. See, it's really, that's apples to oranges, kind of hard to compare those two things. All in all, I think it's a bit crazy. I think there's a lot we don't know. I would not be surprised if Jason Tatum had a little bit of discomfort with having Jaylen Brown on the team. I think there's more in the Jason Tatum camp that has been reported on. I think a lot of this is falling on Jaylen Brown's doorstep, like he's the problem, it's his fault, all that kind of stuff. It's interesting. I don't know. Look, I love the Sixers too. Embiid is a great center. I love Jaylen Brown. Clearly, he took the Celtics to the 2 seed last year with a center not as good as Joel Embiid is. The Sixers might be serious contenders in the East now, don't you? Wouldn't you imagine?
0: I'm as much as anybody else can be. It's the same thing going into the playoffs. You look at and say, okay, what if I told you they're all healthy? Could they win a round or two? And everybody said, yeah, they could, but they won't be. And then there they are beating Boston, even though they probably shouldn't have won that series. They still did, and then they got blitzed the next round. And that's the total randomness of the Eastern Conference, which I do think is going to continue into next season. I think it's going to be really, really difficult to predict. The other reason why this deal went down is the reason why anything happens in this world, and that is he was making too much money, and he was extension eligible, and they didn't want to. They thought, hey, if we're not going to sign him to an extension, then what are we doing here? Let's go ahead and try to make a move and try to get something of value, and that's what happened. 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That and a lot more on the Afternoon Sports Beat, the Sports Animal.
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0: It's past 3 o'clock on a Monday. It's the afternoon sports beat on The Sports Animal. Getting in for Jim. Legend Al Leshback right around the corner. Time's the game tonight? Six. Does it kick off at 6 or 7? U.S. and Belgium. I know coverage begins at 5.
1: Must be. I thought it was 7, but now I'm thrown for a loop. 2 hours of coverage is crazy.
0: Yeah. I think they have been doing some longer pregame shows, though. So, all right. So we'll talk about that. Did you catch any of the summer league? I know it was 4th of July. Probably had a bunch of stuff going on. I did watch that first game. Got another game coming up tonight. That will actually be on ESPN the same time that the World Cup game is going on. But it was our first opportunity to get a look at Adaimara, Owe, Sturts in Thunder jersey. They got beat by a zillion points. Boozer looked pretty good on the other side, but it's tough to gauge. What are your thoughts on summer league basketball in the first place? Because you're playing a bunch of guys who are probably not going to be in the NBA this year. You're just starting out for the most part. So it's to make definitive judgments on guys that are just starting, I find to be a little bit fruitless. The guys that are back there for the second or third time, if they're still not getting it, then that's valuable information, I think. But this time around, for those guys, there's some nice moments for everybody.
1: Yeah, I think it's, it's hard. Like you said, it's hard to gauge. Like, what they're getting out of summer league is not necessarily the on-court performance. It's how much they're conceptualizing the schematics that are being taught to them. And that's stuff we're not privy to. You know what I mean? The coaches on the bench and then the coaches that are in Vegas or Utah or wherever they are, they're privy to that. And that's how they're gauging the success or failure of that player at summer league. It's not so much the results on the court. So it's hard to gauge. So, long way to answer your question. I did not watch the Thunder Grizzlies summer league game. But I did see it.
0: I wasn't asking for in-depth analysis. I just say, I mean, we can kind of take stuff from bits and pieces here and there. But over the course of this in Salt Lake and in Los Angeles, there's going to be a sample size to at least see if these guys are progressing, understanding the game. I would imagine that the speed of the game takes a little bit of an uptick once they get out there, especially with some guys that are pretty good rookies. You know, talking about they're going to play against Aaron Peterson and if he plays in their next game, and Boozer, for instance. So I think you can get a little bit of a read by the time that the summer is over.
1: The thing that looks attractive to me is the one game I did watch was, now I'm confused on which team it was against. The Warriors have two teams. I believe it was their blue team I watched. Mm-hmm. And they had this like 30-something-year-old point guard playing for them, a little bald-headed guy. And he, he's a G League veteran. He's played overseas or whatever. That, I love that idea. I like, now if you have a rookie point guard, you have to play your rookie point guard or whatever. But I love the idea of you have these young rookie wing players, maybe center, and they play with a guy that has professional experience, point guard, getting them in the right places. It really helps them look a lot better as well. I think that should be a recipe that more teams should follow, albeit unless you have like a Darius Acuff or somebody that's going to play the one for you.
0: Right. Do you find that as the level increases that that cliche is true, that players do have to react to the game getting quicker, just the athletes around them getting quicker, the play sets, the intent, the directions, the screens, everything speeding up? Is that true, or is that just something people say to make up for the fact that there is a little bit of a learning curve?
1: Well, there's definitely that, but I think that's part of what makes the speed faster too. So like, if this is a simple example, but if like the right play is a one more pass, so like the ball goes to the corner and the right play is a one more pass, in the NBA, those players no longer go to contest your shot. Now they're playing you to make that one more pass. And that's an element where the speed of the game speeds up, because now you're forced to make a split second decision of, I wasn't ready to catch and shoot this. Do I shoot this out of tempo? Do I rip and drive to the basket now? I think that's a real example of the speed of the game speeding up. So kind of what you said, it is not only that they're bigger, faster, stronger, better athletes, but also the mental game is so much faster as well, and you're having to make decisions without those instincts being in place. So I think kind of both things true, but yes, very true. Speed of the game is much faster.
0: All right, so we'll continue to pay attention to everything that's going on in the NBA Summer League, including that game coming up a little bit later on tonight for those new guys. Saw Sturts knock down a long three. Owe have some nice moments, tough moments. I think that's what he's kind of there for. And Mara, I think, is going to be kind of hit and miss. You just want him to play big. Have you found that in your experience, that there are big guys that don't play big? I mean, you guys had one of them in Memphis for several years, Jaren Jackson Jr., who, when he was inclined to block shots, was one of the better players at doing that in the NBA. I thought he had pretty good natural instincts, but the guy just absolutely refused to, or had a complete inability to, rebound and play big, be big around the basket, even though in a quite literal sense, he is one of the biggest players, both with height and width, in the entire NBA. That has to be one of the more frustrating things as a coach and somebody that covers the team, somebody that is on a team, is to have a big guy that doesn't play big.
1: It's that dichotomy of he's being billed as this franchise player along with John Morant. Yet when you're watching him play, Taylor Jenkins and the coaching staff is having to hide him on the defensive end so that he can be successful. He's matched up with the worst offensive player so that he can be a good rim protector around the rim. But if Steven Adams were to come out of the game, or God forbid, when he did get hurt, now you have no answer, because he can't bang with those big fives. And I think the NBA is rife with those kind of players now. Mm-hmm. Like, I think 7-foot guys that are not, like, people see 7-footer and like center, but there is more and more players that are 7 feet tall or bigger that are just not centers, and you can't be fooled into their height and thinking that that's the position they play. They're better served to do something else. For instance, be a rim protector that can maneuver around the paint without having to go guard their guy. So I do think I guess it's time to see what Mar is going to be. Presumably he could be a center. I really don't know what he could be, if he's a rim protector or a big banging center, but I guess that's something you could see for sure, how they play. Absolutely.
0: So we'll definitely keep an eye on that, how he's doing with those types of things, because there's some guys that you can get a read. Again, not full roster full of NBA players, but there's some G League guys. There's some guys that could play in the NBA, and you definitely want to see how he fares against a team that's a little bit

0: There's a new conservative voice in Chicago. Guy Benson.
1: At the core of this entire problem are sanctuary policies by pandering, at best, sanctuary politicians. I say at best because I think a lot of them simply are pandering to what their base now demands. They're a non-enforcement, pro-illegal immigration party. They are.
0: The Guy Benson Show. Weekday afternoons from 2 to 5 on the Big 89 WLS.
2: What was, when it comes to talent evaluation and player evaluation, what did you have to learn or be careful with that was the most deceptive or could be the most deceptive thing about evaluating talent? Would it be in those loose situations where you're just looking at how talented a player is versus within, you know, a team scheme or a more organized system where they didn't necessarily flourish as much? What was that for you in terms of when you're looking at and evaluating talent?
3: Yeah, I think height, weight, athleticism is incredibly deceptive. And there's a whole argument to go into that. Like if you're, I'm trying to think of who's the bottom of the SEC, Mississippi State or something like that, or you're the bottom of one of these big leagues and Kansas and Kentucky are recruiting the Darren Petersons of the world, can I even match up with them if I don't have the same sized guys that might not be as skilled is the big question to have. I tend to think, I'd rather have somebody that knows how to play, and I'm a coach, so I'm really like, I love my scheme and I love what I'm teaching, and I think we can overcome a lot of hurdles with that kind of thing. Whether or not that's true, it still comes down to Jimmy's and Joe's, but I think that stuff is what's deceptive. You gotta find a guy that knows how to play. And even more so, what's deceptive is you're not gonna find out who can play and can't play by going to watch AAU basketball. You're just not.
2: Okay.
3: You've gotta watch them play high school and hopefully they've got a really good high school coach and a lot of good structure at that high school, which some of them do. A lot of these top players come from really good high schools. That's what is the most telling of a guy.
2: Yeah. Okay. So the AAU system is now, you still things can jump out to you.
3: That's how you know who to go after.
2: Okay.
3: You know what I mean?
2: Yeah.
3: And then
2: okay.
3: then we can narrow it down when we go watch them play.
2: Okay. I gotcha. All right. Anything else that you wanted to talk about that happened over the last a few days in the NBA? I don't know if you were here or not with the Kawhi trade that went down. Okay. But there have been some other signings kind of under the radar. Tobias Harris went to San Antonio, for instance. You know, people will be kind of inclined to be interested in that around here because they're viewed as a potential rival for Oklahoma City. Anything else that stood out to you from the free agency / early days of free agency in the trade period?
3: Well, I'm going to turn it around on you. I want to know what you thought of Tobias going to the Spurs. And then I also want to know, no one might care about this, what you think of Andre Drummond going to the Knicks. I am very interested in Andre Drummond to the Knicks. I know people around here are probably more interested in Tobias going to San Antonio.
2: Yeah, just he's another big oaf like Mitchell Robinson that has no skill around the rim whatsoever that can go in, rebound, and miss free throws.
3: 25, 30 rebounds.
2: So it's the same guy. He's just far less athletic at this stage in his career. But if you say, hey, we're going to pay you 3.9 and we might bring you back for 5 if you get, you know, 16 rebounds 10 times this season. This guy's always been about his numbers. He recognizes that's why he's stayed in this league this long, is his ability to accumulate eye-popping numbers of rebounds. And he has also added the ability where every once in a while you don't want to see him shooting threes, but it'll be like, oh, wow, he made a three-point shot. So that's where he is. Because of a dynamic ability to chase rebounds down, I would side with Mitchell Robinson. That's why Mitchell is making a lot more money than Andre Drummond.
3: More fleet of foot, you're saying.
2: But should he be making that much more money than Andre Drummond? Maybe not. But I think that's a fine way to reinforce what you were getting anyway. It's not as good, but based for what you're paying, and that's a lot of James Dolan's line of thinking, then I think it's okay. I don't like the Harris deal. I think there's role duplication there. I do like you have a veteran, an efficient veteran who doesn't necessarily need or want the ball in his hands a lot. I think that fits the culture pretty well because you're starting to see those seams just strain a little bit with Dylan.

0: Harper wanting more playing time and wanting the ball in his hands a little bit more. Hopefully that doesn't develop into an issue, because it was so much fun watching him play and grow during the season and in the postseason. But Tobias Harris is a guy that, who are you not playing? Champagne? You know, I think you can put him in at any kind of role in the front court, or at the 3 and 4, not the 5, but the 3 and 4. So that's helpful for versatility, but defensively he's not elite. For the money that he's making there, I just didn't necessarily get that too much.
1: It's peculiar. I don't want to say it's a panic move, but kind of like you said, like, what, where is he going to, like, how is he going to get on the floor in San Antonio? It seems like a difficult, and it's not like he's like a defensive, he used to be one of the best defensive players in the league, and he's talking about Andre Drummond and Mitchell Robinson, not as fleet of foot as he used to be necessarily whatsoever. It seems very odd. And it's not like you, like, Tobias Harris, even though he's like, what, 34, 33, 34, something like that, it's not like he's synonymous with veteran leadership. You know what I mean? You didn't hear stories in Detroit last year of how Tobias Harris like galvanized the roster with his leadership or anything like that. I don't see him bringing that same thing, but who knows? I could be wrong.
0: 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They're drinking water on the field. Spain and Portugal still tied. And Portugal can get this one to extra time and PKs. That's probably their only chance to win this one, but they could. Winner of this one will take on the United States, who was ushered in to the round of 8 by having their one of their top players reinstated for tonight's game after initially being banned from the match. USA will defeat Belgium tonight. Lukaku's going to score one, so 2-1, 3-1, somewhere in that neighborhood, I think. That will be coming up later on tonight. Coming up next, the Big 12 fun factor this year, which J. Morgan Harter will go through the teams, talk about which one is worth paying attention to over the next couple of days of coverage here on the Sports Animal, and which one might be worth taking a look at during the regular season as well. So when we come back, it's the afternoon sports beat on the Sports Animal.
2: 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World Cup round of 16. It's halftime in Arlington, Texas. All tied. Portugal nil and Spain nil. Portugal seeking its 4th all-time quarterfinal appearance, its 2nd in a row. Spain seeking its 7th quarterfinal and 1st since its lone World Cup win in 2010. Winner of this match gets the winner of tonight's match. It's the USA versus Belgium, 8 p.m. Eastern in Seattle. U.S. star striker Flo Balogun, he will play after his red card was suspended yesterday. Today marks the 8th all-time meeting between the U.S. and Belgium. Belgium leads 6 wins, 1 loss, and no draws. The only U.S. win in the series in the first edition of the World Cup back in 1930. I'm Phil Constantino, Westwood One Sports.
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0: It It's past 3:20, and we are excited about our coverage of Big 12 Media Days coming up next couple of days. Gideon Hamilton, Jay Morgan Harder with you on the afternoon sports beat. The legend Al Eschbach just around the corner. Jim is back in tomorrow. So with that being said, let me put it to you this way. And I think Oklahoma State would actually be in the conversation here, but if somebody came and told you, hey, you can only watch one Big 12 team play this year, who would that team be and why? I think Texas Tech is kind of the class of the conference based on talent. So I think they're certainly one of those teams. I think Oklahoma State, exciting offense. You got a bunch of really big-time performers offensively, not just because we cover them here, but I think that they would be, you know, kind of in that realm as well. BYU, I think, could have an exciting year if somebody came to you and said, you'll obviously be able to get to see them play some of these other teams that you like during the year because they will play against them. But if you could only watch one team in the Big 12 this year, who would it be and why?
1: Man, if you had asked me this coming into today, I think I would have said Oklahoma State. I am very interested in the transfer team aspect. The University of Memphis has a coach in, and I forget his name, I'm sorry, but he was at Marshall 2 years ago. Good at Marshall. That's when they beat Notre Dame. Then he went to Southern Miss, took them from one win to, I think, 6 or 7 wins last year, and now he's at Memphis. The whole idea being you can take these players from place to place and maintain that level of success. I don't think we've seen that yet from a person going into a Power Four institution, and I tend to think that that will work. It does, that continuity does travel. So if you would ask me coming into today, I definitely would have said Oklahoma State, even more so bolstered by our first hour there, talking to Marshall Scott and what he had to say about him. I'm excited. But then I'm talking to Kale and Mark earlier today, and Kale kind of got me excited about West Virginia getting that OU transfer quarterback in there. Rich Rod is a name that people that have watched college football for, you know, 30 years know Rich Rod's name and the scheme that he likes a fast quarterback. He seems to have those elements. And then TCU is really exciting. Even though TCU was not that good last year, they really have been developing NFL talent, especially in that secondary that they need to replace. And it seems like they return enough guys on the offensive line that they could surprise some people in the Big 12 as well. So those would be my three answers. But I'm going to stick with what I came into today saying. I think Oklahoma State is going to be really exciting. I would want to watch the Cowboys all season long.
0: Let me go through this. I did this with Preston on Friday. We identified the most mid team in the entire country. So this would be a team that it's the win. I don't care about that game. Don't care about that game. I got one channel left. And all of a sudden, I know you're not going to say this because of your association with the area, but those teams to me are like Wisconsin. It's like Auburn. Those teams that if they're playing somebody like Rutgers, you know, then I'm not going to watch. But if they're playing somebody that's supposed to be really good, or it's a tight game, then I'm tuning in. But those would be kind of the two most mid teams for him. His most mid team was West Virginia, where if it's like West Virginia playing OSU, I'm going to watch. If it's West Virginia playing, you know, somebody I don't care about, then he's not going to watch. Who do you know who that team would be for you? Like UCLA or so, you know, somebody who is just like the most middle of the road team that you totally do not care about. But if they're playing somebody interesting that you're going to tune in.
1: I got to be honest, Gideon, you're just naming teams I have win futures on right now.
0: So you're very interested.
1: I am very interested. Even Rutgers, I was looking at taking their under, but I'm interested in what Rutgers got going with, what's the name of the coach? It's not football
0: Schiano.
1: Season. Yeah, Greg Schiano. I'm interested in that. I'm interested in Bill O'Brien in Boston College. Like, that's an NFL name. I'm interested in that, too.
0: Please.
1: I mean, honestly, it's more of like, man, I guess Mississippi State.
0: Okay.
1: Maybe I'm not
0: Mississippi
1: that
0: State and Jeff Lebby. They are on TV and they are playing against. And I'm going to name you the team. You tell me if you're tuning in or not. Okay.
1: Okay.
0: Right. And it's the last option. There's no action going on. Okay.
1: Okay.
0: There's no money on the game, but you're just at home. It's one of those rare weekends off for you, and it's one of the days where you can park yourself and watch TV.
1: Uh-huh.
0: And it's Mississippi State against Arizona State. Are you watching that game?
1: No, I'm probably not.
0: Okay.
1: I'm
0: Baylor.
1: Man, coming into today, I would have said no, but now I'm a little bit interested in Baylor because they got the kid from Florida, the
0: right.
1: Lagway kid.
0: Mm-hmm.
1: And I kind of want to see him because I like him. But it would have been Baylor could be.
0: Okay. It has to be a close game. It has to be a couple of touchdowns early. Maybe you can get a good value on the live line there. BYU. You're watching that game, aren't you?
1: I think BYU could win the Big 12,
0: yeah.
1: So I think I'd watch BYU.
0: UCF. with your boy Scott Frost.
1: See, that's tough too. I wasn't excited about UCF coming in today. Mark and Kale, they're going to Big 12 Media Days. They're going to be excited about UCF a little bit, but I'm going to say closer to the Arizona State. Probably not.
0: No, I'm not watching that game. Colorado, I am interested to see how this year pans out. Like, if there's a complete disconnect on the field, like if this could be it for the Sanders era, like I'm tuning into that game. If it's Colorado and Auburn, I'm not going to watch the whole thing, but I'm at least going to watch a little bit of that, see what Colorado looks like. If it looks like there's that spark again, or if it looks like this is just a little bit more of the same, I'm watching that.
1: I think Colorado, I could be a team that's up there with Arizona State for me. I could be out. I love the Deion Sanders stuff. It's kind of lost its luster for me because they're not as competitive last year, so maybe not. That could be a nomination.
0: Okay, Houston. Houston, I think, is going to be pretty good this year.
1: People are talking about them. I forget the kid's, the quarterback's name, but he's highly touted in all these magazines I'm reading.
0: Wegman.
1: Wegman, yeah. So, I'd watch Houston.
0: 25-9 ratio last year, and he ran for 700 yards. Woo. It's in the Big 12, but that kid can play, and he's a tough kid. Oklahoma State, we're watching for a variety of different reasons. Yeah. Texas Tech, we're watching that game, right?
1: Yeah.
0: Obviously. Uh-huh. Arizona. Now, Arizona's had a weird run. They had the year where McMillan went nuts with Fifita as a freshman, and then last year was the year after that was horrendous, and then last year they picked it back up again just really out of nowhere after McMillan left, and you thought it was just be another nightmare for them. So I really don't know what to expect. I might watch a little bit of that game, Arizona. Not there?
1: More than Arizona State. But I got to be honest, I could just be like a basic old fan here. But it's just the color scheme. I love watching those colors take the field, man. And it's a little bit – so that's a factor when you're talking about the most mid-teams I could watch. And like you said, Fifita, I believe he was – yeah, he's Phil Steele's first-team quarterback for the Big 12. So I'd be interested in watching them for that reason as well.
0: Cincinnati not watching.
1: No, I could care less about Cincinnati.
0: Okay. I do not like Cincinnati. Iowa State this year – not watching because of what Marshall talked about with Campbell leaving so late in the process, left the cupboard bare for those guys. I don't think Iowa State's going to be very good.
1: Yeah, Iowa State won't be very good, but I'm tell you what, I'm going to tune in for that Iowa State game. Every single, y'all, battle for the Cy Hawk trophy, I'm in for that one, so I can't say Iowa State.
0: Yeah, I love those 17-3, 17-6 games. Oh, those are great. How about Kansas? I'm more interested at the situation in Kansas than I am the actual football because of the David Booth donation. And it's not like David Booth is looming over this program saying, hey, that we're going to start winning some games or, what are you doing with my money here? But I think for that kind of commitment, you do sort of want better results than 5-7 2 years in a row, even though you're Kansas and you have come back from, the brink of extinction, so to speak.
1: I think it's watching like the Matt Campbell Iowa State teams you'd watch. I want to watch because Lance Leopold's the coach of that football team. You know what I mean? He maybe can work some magic there. He was highly regarded when he got the job, maybe less so after last season, but I'm watching Kansas.
0: 5-7 again, I want his head on a plate. For $400 million.
1: Yeah,
0: you know, right. Like 75 went to the building and everything. I just think they're, and maybe people are thinking, even though this is not true, that 5-7 is the best that we can do in Lawrence, Kansas. I think that's kind of a losing mentality. I think that they can be better. I just think they're not allocating their resources in the right way yet. All right. How about Kansas State with Colin Klein this year? You watching Kansas State, Mississippi State if they're playing?
1: Yeah, I'm interested in Kansas State with the Colin Klein factor for sure. You got Avery Johnson back. That people think they'll win 9 games. Like, you are having to pay the VIG to bet over 8.5 for Kansas State to go over that number. And I'm looking at their schedule. I can't find 9 wins. So
0: no.
1: I find them to be so peculiar. I'm so interested in watching Kansas State play. I want to see what happens there. We're talking to Mark and Kale earlier today on the Middle of the Day show. Gideon, they lost their entire front seven. They revamped the entire front seven and all but one player on the offensive line. To me, that's way too important to think 9 wins, no chance.
0: Yeah, you can look at anybody's schedule in this league and convince yourself of 9, but going out there and doing it is completely different because you're not going to be a perfect team. you're not going to win every game that you are supposed to win this season. That's not the way that the league is going to work out, unless maybe it's Tech, but even then, you could see one or two slip ups there. All right. So we got through Kansas State. We got TCU, Utah, and West Virginia. Of those three, are you paying attention to either of those teams, all of them, or a couple of them?
1: Yeah, all those teams. They don't pass the Cincinnati, Arizona State, Mendoza line.
0: I would love to see Michael Hawkins have a great anybody that leaves OU that performs great is really good for us. Because it makes people extremely angry in this area. So, you know, they're not like, oh, I'm happy for that kid that, you know, they went 7-5. If they're really, really good, they are mad here. And that's very good for the station. So I hope that he goes out there and they win a million games. That's not going to happen, though.
1: He a kid with wheels and Rich Rod's offense, though. You just never know what might happen.
0: Hopefully they light a spark. We'll have to see. Utah is one of those teams that I am always inclined not to like. I really like Kyle Whittingham. I got an opportunity to speak to him a number of times. And early in his career, we did one of the first interviews after he had taken the job up there at Utah. Great guy, and obviously did a great job with that team. Interested to see how they continue to perform without him and in his leadership. They are primed to have a good year this year based on who they have returning, that's for sure. Right now it's time for an OG&E break. 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We'll come back, look at everything else that's been going on during the show today, and we've got a lot to get to still on the afternoon sports beat. 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

0: Fest 340 on a Monday. Hope your week has gotten off to a great start. Gideon Hamilton in for Jim Traber today. One more day. Jim returns tomorrow. J. Morgan Harder is our producer today. 10 minutes left of regulation remaining in the Spain-Portugal match. And I say that because it is tied. No score between those two teams. This game will determine who the United States plays in the round of eight. Have been thinking that's going to be Spain for quite a while, but the way that extra time, penalty kicks go, you just never know. What do you think about the closing stages of this match? You think we get a winner before penalties decide it?
1: It would certainly put years back onto my life that will be taken off of my life if they go to extra time. All you need the ball is on Portugal's side of the field just one time, and then you could get a goal out of it. You got Ronaldo back there. How about that?
0: No. This match looks like the last 30 minutes or so of England-Mexico. When England was down to 10. Man, what a victory. And England going to play Norway for a shot at the final four in this thing. That's going to be an incredible match, I think. See, Jordan Henderson broke his arm after the match, just trying to get over one of the barriers on the field or off the field.
1: No kid.
0: Yeah,
1: I did
0: fell down
1: not
0: and broke
1: see
0: his
1: that.
0: Arm. So he picked up a yellow and broke his arm in a game that he did not play in. So not the best day. Kind of bittersweet.
1: The entry in a yellow card is a tough look when you don't play a second in the game.
0: It is. So you mentioned during a previous break, and I couldn't let this unattended, you've talked with Double J, the King of the Mountain himself, Jeff Jarrett, who has a presence back in Memphis Wrestling and then TNA. What now with AEW, of course. Now the legend is, and this has of course been confirmed, is that Taylor Swift babysat for Jeff Jarrett, not him, but for his children. And so, was there any connection with Taylor when you were in Memphis by any chance?
1: No, I never met Taylor. I actually didn't even know that, sir. I did so much research. I've gotten to talk to Jeff Jarrett twice, and I made sure I had my research ready to go when I talked to J-E-F-F, J-A-R-R-E-T. I had to know I was ready to go with that. I really did. I talked to him about some interesting stuff. There was something I saw he performed in front of a live orchestra once. He wrestled in front of a live orchestra in Kentucky once, where like the orchestra is like playing the drums for him. I saw that on like, I don't know, one of those Vice wrestling shows or something like that.
0: It was him and Dutch Mantel played, and it was part of, it wasn't an opera, but it was an orchestral performance where they were basically scoring their wrestling match live. And the distinction there is it's the only wrestling match that is housed inside the Smithsonian.
1: In the Smithsonian.
0: Because of the connection to the orchestra there.
1: If I ever got to talk to him again, I would ask him about, I think it was 1997, he's in a pay-per-view, and like there's a moment where he comes on stage, and he's a heel at this time, where he just performs a concert. And like, but he does it as a face. Like, he does a great concert, and the crowd is cheering. Everyone forgot. I think Jim Raw, JR, goes, "That's the most I've ever liked Jeff Jarrett." And then somebody comes out and just takes his gimmick and hits him over the head with a guitar, and then they get to scrap him. So then we quickly remember that Jeff Jarrett's a heel again. I would want to ask him about that at some point.
0: Some of those guitar shots, Beetlejuice, Mae Young. I mean, yeah, some legendary guitar shots.
1: What a great one.
0: There. All right. What do you think about what do you think about this Hachimura deal to the Clippers? It feels like they are just good enough to not lose 50 games this year. It's a weird mix. They've got Keaton Wengler they just drafted. Lopez is still there, and I think at this point has lost probably 90% of his value to a team. There still is something that can be said for guys that can block shots and hit 3-point shots. But then you've got Brandon Ingram, Garland, and Hachimura, and it's just Ty Lue's done a really good job with worse than this, but it just feels like they're one injury away from kind of spiraling, and this does have a Thunder relation because Oklahoma City has their pick next year.
1: 2-year, $28 million is a pretty good deal, though, too, isn't it? Pretty good value for Rui, wouldn't you say?
0: Yeah, not bad. After last year, he was good.
1: And he's been good. I think the biggest question mark with Rui is that he was probably heralded coming out of college as to be play a larger role on a good team than the role he'll ever play. He will be a role player forever, indicated by that 2 years, $28 million. So I'm kind of interested to see, you know, we really haven't seen Rui been successful on a team outside of his stints in L.A. He wasn't successful in Washington. They were asking him to do too much. I thought he was performed very well alongside those all-world players in Los Angeles. You know, I don't know what to expect with a little bit larger role in for the Clippers. I guess time will tell, but it seems to me he might be better served as a role player on a team with unbelievable talent around him.
0: Mm-hmm. Potential landing spot for DeMar DeRozan. Any thoughts on where he would actually fit in? Well, Denver's looking at maybe a vet minimum, which is one of the only slots that they could sign because they're terribly over the cap. And I don't know if DeMar's going to get much more than that anywhere else. That might be more to his liking, or if he wants to go and play for somebody that can actually contend.
1: Yeah, I don't even have a thought as to where DeMar DeRozan could go. I love DeMar DeRozan. He is I think you said, unbelievable skill set. The guy can score 40 or 50 points on any given night, and he would do it from everyone knows DeMar DeRozan wants to get to the elbow, and he's still able to score 40 points from the elbow every now and again. So, but it is undeniable to say that he has not been a contributing factor to winning to this point in his career. It's hard to ignore that. It's not to say his fault the Raptors weren't getting over the hump, but he left. They won a championship, and it's kind of been Chicago, they weren't ever very good, even though he was scoring 50 points. They certainly weren't good in Sacramento last year.
0: Yeah. It was with the Spurs as well.
1: Yeah, that's right.
0: With Chicago.
1: Yeah.
0: He's bounced around now, and there have been teams that have been good with him on it, but haven't had a prayer of really doing anything.
1: I don't know. I almost am more, it's more likely I see him on a place where, like, they're not going to be any good, like Memphis maybe or something like that. I don't know.
0: I think if it's the right spot, and I don't know what that would be, it wouldn't be like a Miami where they already have Andrew Wiggins, have a bunch of money tied up into him. It'd have to be a spot that has some wing deficiencies, and he can still score a lot of points. That's for sure. It's like you said. All right, and we're also getting some reaction finally because this NBA moratorium is over. This is where we have the press conferences because these deals are done, and so we get to hear why some of the stuff happens. And Brad Stevens, this was highly awaited today on why he traded Jaylen Brown. He said the path looked a little bit more challenging to me with 70% of our cap and such a high usage into two players. And the reality in this era and in this day and age in the NBA is you have to do a great job in building depth. And he felt like they didn't have that or could do that better with the money that they were freeing up with Jaylen Brown off the roster.
1: Yeah, that's what you said. I mean, it's a lot of money tied up there. But I tell you what, that depth looked pretty good last year, man. You got Hugo Gonzalez coming off the bench. You got the Walsh kid from Arkansas coming off the bench. Mm-hmm. That's really good length and depth. It's pretty good depth to me. It seems like you're drafting pretty well for always being at the bottom of that draft there with those guys. I mean, I don't know, man. It seems, you know, maybe you want more established depth that, like, is not just a piece to come in and play good defense and have a lot of length. Maybe you want more of a scoring threat with depth. That seems to cost more money. But I don't know, man. It seems like a pretty good piece to me. But I understand what he's saying, and I think you alluded to that as well. So it seems like you guys are on the right path.
0: And now that we're past the moratorium, we're going to hear, I'm sure, from Sam Presti at some point about some of the acquisitions and moves that were made. Are we going to hear about, you know, the future of Lugans Dort at that time, or would that move happen before then? We'll, of course, continue to monitor everything there. Okay, so you know what I think. I think it's a foregone conclusion tonight that the United States advances. Numbers-wise, this is, I think it's like plus 145, though, still. I mean, oddsmakers have this as a coin flip, even with the Balogun news. What do you have?
1: I think USA is going to win this game. I think USA has the speed. I think that the Belgians have been a little bit underwhelming to this point. it has not been the greatest of examples right there as Spain scores a goal.
0: Yeah, and 90th minute.
1: I'm crying they put in the it studio. In. I'm going to get choked up here.
0: We'll see if they put that flag up, but I don't think it's going up.
1: I would love it if they did. but I think USA wins. That being said, if you're a gambler and you like to gamble, this is the analysis I can bring. I can't bring you hard-hitting football or soccer analysis, but what I can bring you is gambling analysis. If you're a gambler, you always get really good value betting against the United States. And there's something in gambling we like to call the emotional hedge. Whereas if your team that you're cheering for wins, you're super happy, but you have money going the other way to make you a little bit happier and make that loss hurt a little bit less if it happens. So I think the best move for United States fans to do is drink a couple beers or whatever your drink of choice is, or Coca-Cola if you're not of age, or if you are, whatever. Drink whatever you want. Cheer for the U.S. with all your might, but maybe put a little bit of money against the U.S. because there's a lot of value in that.
0: Just so that defeat doesn't hit as hard as it might otherwise do.
1: It's good value.
0: Goal is good. Spain leads Portugal 1-0. 6 minutes left to go in Ronaldo's World Cup career. That's what it looks like, at least right now. The fact that Portugal has just been able to do absolutely nothing in this game. So would it appear United States is set for that quarterfinal matchup we've been talking about for like 2 or 3 weeks with the Spaniards coming up in a few days. All right, coming up next, the legend Al Eschbach will join us, talk about what happened in sports from over the weekend. It's time for an OGE break. 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I'm Gideon Hamilton. This is WWLS, the Sports Animal.
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19: 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Oklahoma City Sports Radio gets serious with the dominant duo, Jim Traeger and Al Eschbach. It's total dominance on 98.1 FM, WWLS, the sports animal.
0: Just past 4 o'clock on a Monday. Hope you've gotten off to a great start for your week. We certainly have here, WWLS. The sports animal, getting Hamilton in for Jim. One more day. We got the ultimate returning tomorrow. Okay. And we're going to have to set up a chair in here, too, also for the legend. So Al Eschbach is going to be physically in studio today with us. It is final in this round of 16 match between Spain and Portugal. Spain scores a goal in the 90th minute, so just prior to stoppage time. And gets the victory, so it will be the Spanish who are waiting, USA or Belgium tonight, but United States obviously with an excellent opportunity to win that match. The World Cup continues. That game is tonight at 7 o'clock. Got some conflicting information on this. So we told you just a few minutes ago, Brad Stevens was talking about why he traded Jaylen Brown, one of the most high-profile moves of the summer. Path looked a little bit more challenging to me with 70% of our cap and such a high usage into two players. And the reality is, in this era, in this day and age, in the NBA, you have to do a great job in building depth. And then their owner, Bill Chisholm, talked about the trade and said, this is not about money at all. This is about trying to put together the right players and assets to win. I know people feel like there must be a smoking gun somewhere around the money. That is just not what this is about. So conflicting signals there from management and ownership for the Boston Celtics about this trade that went down several days ago and is made official today because of the moratorium that's been lifted. So that's why you're seeing all these deals that are happening in the NBA that are being officially re-announced, so to speak. And we're also hearing from teams and coaches, general managers that are talking about this for the first time today because they are being made official by the league. Also going on, we've got the NBA Summer League, which is in full effect. Had a game on July 4th. Was able to watch between Oklahoma City and Memphis. And Oklahoma City will be back in action tonight. So you can get to see some of those young players in action again for OKC. Nice moments from the three of those players away. Sturts and then Adai Mara. But they'll continue to progress, and there will be plenty of opportunities. There will be three games in this Utah Summer League, that first game against Memphis, and then there'll be, I think, four or five more that they'll play in Los Angeles, too. So these guys get a lot of run, a lot of opportunities to see how they progress. So right now, let's go ahead and welcome in. He is the legend of radio in the state of Oklahoma. It's Al Eshbach, and this show is known as The Dominant. Yeah. Al, we'll get you on the air coming up here in just a little bit.
1: Can you hear me now?
0: I cannot. And once Tony gets back there in studio, we'll go ahead and get you on air. I'll continue to talk about what's going on here in the world of sports. Also, be sure to join us for our coverage of Big 12 Media Day, which is just around the corner. In fact, that is starting tomorrow. And some of the teams that we'll be paying attention to on this Tuesday that will be represented, that'll be Arizona State, Baylor, BYU, UCF, Colorado, Houston. Oklahoma State will be on day one. They'll bring in a contingent that features Caleb Hawkins, Julio Johnson, Drew Mestemaker, the quarterback, and Ethan Weslowski, who's going to be one of their linebackers. Texas Tech will be there as well. So it'll be a busy and very interesting day one there on Big 12 Media Day. So it should be Tuesday. Wednesday will be Arizona, Cincinnati, Iowa State, Kansas, Kansas State, TCU, Utah, and West Virginia. Here he is, Al. This is the Dominant
2: Duo.
0: How you doing?
2: Not real good.
0: The hell happened?
2: Something called no internet. And here's the thing. When I check with this company, they go, they think there may be some outages, but they have not been able to confirm it. This is 2 days later. They don't know if there's outages.
0: Okay.
2: So I got no internet.
0: No net. Stuff to do a lot.
2: Life without the internet. you just hit it. Not a lot to do without it. I mean, they're not giving you any updates either. They're not telling, well, this, that. They just don't. Mm. I mean, it's really, really frustrating.
0: You remember when the internet first was a thing? You know, when the internet was first, I remember one of the first sites I ever went to online. It was at my friend's house, and I went on NBA.com to look up stats.
2: I remember the first thing that I remember internet was my AOL email address, which I still have, which very few people in the world have. But you can't watch any TV. I mean, you're just, it's like, really, it's really, really frustrating. But I guess it could be worse. Some people are still without electricity in Norman.
0: Yeah, and there was a big storm. I guess there were over 100,000 people that lost power, and that was on July 4th, right?
2: Yeah, Tony, you got your fence blown down?
22: Oh, yeah. Yeah, it's gone.
0: Does that routinely happen, or was it just because of this storm?
22: This particular piece of the fence hasn't fallen like this, but it was time. They're rotted at the bottom. I had to do it. But no, that fence has been problematic, but not this piece.
0: Okay.
2: One of my sons, his fence got totally blown down, and the power, all these power lines, the poles, mm-hmm. fell into the street. I guess 80-mile-an-hour winds. Mm-hmm. And my other son, he has no electricity.
0: Really? I didn't realize the problem was that bad down there.
2: Oh, that was Tuesday, not open yet. No electricity, wow. No power. Everything's going to go bad. Mm. So, it is... Tony, how many people did you say didn't have it in Norman?
22: Oh, I'm not sure. In Oklahoma
2: City?
22: I'm not sure the number. I mean,
2: it's unbelievable, and I have no internet, and I don't know hope of when they're gonna find out if they can really figure out there is an outage, which they have problems right now with that.
0: Still, 7,000 people with an outage.
2: Wow. Let's see. Did it say how many people don't have internet, or am I the only one?
0: I know it always feels like you're the only one, but no, I don't think that's the case. I think there's a lot of people without power right now.
2: Yeah, I don't care about power. I just want the internet. And I'm going to tell you what, you don't realize when my power went out Saturday night, what it's like to sleep without air conditioning.
0: Oh, yeah. Yeah. I bet that's pretty brutal.
2: Yeah, that is pretty, pretty brutal. So, yeah. Otherwise, I'm doing just wonderful. I mean, okay. I feel just so, so lucky right now and so fortunate that, I had no idea it was supposed to storm on July 4th. Mm-hmm. Tony, how bad was it where you are? You're a few miles from me.
22: I'm going to show you video of the Gord Clan celebration in Carnegie. We got head on. It was.
2: Oh, you got hit in Carnegie? That's right. You were in Carnegie. Oh,
22: yeah.
0: And typically, if there is a storm, he goes out and films it.
2: Yeah.
22: No, I don't have the video. It just is circulating on the internet.
0: Oh, okay.
2: Wow. Just. Yeah, but otherwise, it's just a wonderful day outside.
0: What's the worst storm you've ever been in? You remember?
2: I've been in hurricanes, but I was a kid then. I liked that because school was closed. So I said, bring on the hurricanes. even though we had no electricity and things like that.
0: You just wanted to get out of school.
2: Yep. Right, bad. Get me in the hurricane. I mean, as far as hurricanes, I've had tornadoes about a mile from me. Mm-hmm.
0: What's the worst weather you can remember at a game? Whether that be like a torrential downpour?
2: No, without a doubt, the Ice Bowl, Oklahoma State OU in 85.
0: Okay.
2: And then the, was it 2014, that was so cold up there?
0: 13 maybe,
2: yeah. Okay, anyway, Jim and I had to, during the break, doing pregame, up in Stillwater, we went into his truck with a heater on to warm up.

0: Show.
1: The Chicago Bears might be moving to Indiana. Governor of Indiana, Mike Braun.
2: You've got two people in an entity to blame. It's the mayor of Chicago, I think, J.B. Pritzker, and the legislature that never did anything to even engage in meaningful conversations. I mean, the property taxes that they'll save compared to where they've been, I think it's taken us to where we are.
0: Guy Benson, live, weekdays from 2 to 5 p.m. on the Big 89 WLS.
3: It was unbelievable.
4: So OU opened that year at Minnesota. That was in the Metrodome. That game was on TBS. So you're starting to get a few more televised games. There were three games that year for Oklahoma that were not on TV. So you're starting to see a little bit of a change.
3: Well, they lost to Miami of Florida in Norman. Troy Aikman broke his leg in that game. And Jamal Holloway took over the next week. Well, that game, and then I think they played Iowa State the week after they played Miami. Yep.
4: So Minnesota, then they went to Manhattan and won easy. They played Texas. Do you remember the score of that game in 85?
3: No, what was it?
4: 14-7 was the final. Then they
3: Troy Aikman struggled.
4: Then they came home and lost to Miami 27-14. Beat Iowa State 59-14 the next week and were kind of off to the races after that. Kansas was 48-6. Beat Missouri on the road 51-6. Shut out Colorado at home 31-0. Beat Nebraska, who was number two in the country at that time. And that was an easy win, 27-7 in Norman. The Ice Bowl, the final score was 13-0. That game was on ESPN, as you mentioned. Then they beat SMU 35-13 and finished off the year Penn State 25-10.
3: National championship.
4: That was the year that was 1985, but you probably weren't thinking that was going to be the result after week four, right?
3: No, after Aikman went down, and Holloway was a true freshman. Aikman had really struggled the year before. Denny Bradley got hurt in 84. Aikman, as a true freshman, played against Kansas, and he was terrible. And they got beaten Lawrence by a not very good Kansas team. Then the next year, early in the year, but against Miami, it was the first time that Aikman really showed signs that he could be a decent wishbone quarterback. Yeah, Keith Jackson on that team, and Shepard played with the Giants. His son played with the Giants, and he played in the NFL also. But It was a very, very... And then Barry Switzer at the end of the season tells Troy, hey, I'll help you transfer. You're not going to be our starting quarterback. At least he was honest, right? Some coaches would have been, you know, just hey, like to keep
4: there's going
3: to
4: be a battle and be ready. What was the Nebraska guy? They had just won the national championship the year...
3: Well, they lost the triplet.
4: They lost to Miami, but they played for a national championship the year before.
3: And Osborne, instead of going for the tie, went for the win. It cost them the national championship.
4: They're number two in the country the year after that. So that had to be a pretty big deal, that win that year for
3: that had to be after they lost Rozier, Turner, Gill, and Urban Fryer. Don't know who the Nebraska quarterback would have been in 85, I did not realize they were number two in the country when they came into town.
4: Yeah, they opened the year with a loss. I'm trying to look for their quarterback here who was on the roster. Cleet Blakeman, McCawthorn Clayton.
3: No.
4: Henley Hawkins is listed as a quarterback.
3: No.
4: Jerry Milnar.
3: No.
4: Okay. Jeff Taylor, Steve Taylor,
3: Steve Taylor was quarterback.
4: Okay. So those are all the quarterbacks on the roster.
3: You just named out 20 of them.
4: Yeah, they had a million guys on the team. They lost their opener to Florida State, and then they mowed through, I think, like 8 or 9 teams in a row before they lost to Oklahoma, and then they lost to Michigan.
3: I thought it was interesting. CBS named the best team of each decade. In Alabama won about 3 of those decades. They had Alabama the best in the...
4: Definitely the 70s.
3: Yeah, well, OU should...

0: in the best in the 70s. Oh, you won two national championships, finished second twice in the 70s, had a 30-some game winning streak in the 70s. They named USC the best in the 70s.
1: Okay.
0: Which I find strange. They named Alabama in the 80s, maybe? I know the 60s they named them.
1: It wouldn't have been the 80s, but probably two different decades here recently, I would think they would be.
0: Without a doubt. Mm-hmm. Who would have been? In the 90s, they named Co. They named Florida State and Nebraska. The 80s? Who would have been the 80s?
1: You don't think it would have been Miami, do you?
0: No. No, Miami was the 90s. No, maybe it was Miami. Or it was either Miami would have been... Who would be from 2000 to 2010?
1: I don't know, because that's just when...
0: There was a mix of everybody won championships then.
1: Well, toward the end of... toward the end of the 2000s, that decade is when Alabama started to get really good. So they're obviously the best team of 2010 to 2020.
0: No doubt. Not even close. 2000s,
1: I don't know.
0: In the 80s, they might have been, but that would have been a post-Bear Bryant.
1: It would have been Miami, Nebraska, Penn State, OU. Those would have been the best teams in the 80s. Notre Dame was good for that 1 year, and I guess they were good for... couple other years, but
0: maybe they named Miami that year. But I'm trying to think, how was Miami from 2001 to 2010?
1: Well, the first 2 years they were really fantastic.
0: Good. Yeah,
1: I don't know about the rest of the year, the decade. The decade, yeah.
0: But no, it was pretty interesting. But yeah, the 80s, that was. What Miami won in that? Yeah, maybe.
1: So Miami's win totals in the decade of the 1980s: 9, 9, 7, 11, 8, 10, 11, 12, 11, 11, 10.
0: Had to be Miami. I don't think anybody was close to that.
1: Yeah. So you're talking about here's your losses in the 80s: 3, 2, 4, 1, 5, 2, 1. 0-1-1.
0: Yeah, it had Miami's without doubt the best in the '80s.
1: They lost. Let's see, from 86 to the start of 93. So you're talking about 7 years. They lost 1, 2, 3, 4, 5, 6. They lost 6 games in 7 years.
0: Look at Oklahoma in the '70s. From 71 to 80, from 71 to 80.
1: All right. Thank God for the internet, right?
0: Screw you, Gideon.
1: 70 to 79. Oh, yeah, there's some great years in here. 7-4, 11-1, 11-1, 10-0-1, 11-0, 11-1. 9-2-1, 10-2, 11-1, 11-1.
0: Yeah, I mean that was Alabama-isk.
1: Yeah, yeah. No, that's crazy. Then you had a few quote unquote, you know, off years at the beginning of the '80s, and then they cranked back up again. So man,
0: that's when there were some. They wanted people. Barry Smith had a couple of bad years. He lost 4 games, and some of the regents wanted him fired.
1: Wanted him out.
0: Yeah, yeah, just some idiots.
1: No, that's crazy. What a run. 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
3: 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Good match at the World Cup round of 16 in Arlington, Texas. Second half stoppage time. Spain a 1-0 lead on Portugal. Two top five sides in the world playing tight the whole way. The lone goal The 91st minute, Mikel Moreno for Spain. Chance after chance, Spain finally breaks through. Portugal goalkeeper Diogo Costa has 5 saves in the match. Winner of this match gets the winner of tonight's match in the quarterfinals. Tonight at 8 p.m. Eastern, it's the USA versus Belgium. The U.S. seeking its first quarterfinal appearance since 2002, just its second all time. Belgium is seeking its third quarterfinal appearance in the last 4 editions of the World Cup. I'm Phil Constantino, Westwood One Sports.
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0: was the guest who kind of scaled it back with that one. Usually they were rocking a little bit more.
1: I've told Tony this because I didn't know it. And I'm listening one day, and they did American Woman. I thought it was about American Woman. It was a protest song. They were on a boat going around in the island, New York City. They saw the Statue of Liberty.
0: Yep.
1: And they wrote the song as a protest.
0: Yep. That is correct. Let's do This Day in Sports. I have a couple of interesting ones for you, including we got a lot of Wimbledon today.
1: Go ahead.
0: Not me, but a lot of Wimbledon stuff happened on this day. 1887. Women's tournament. The youngest ever Wimbledon champion wins the title 6-2, 6-0 over Blanche Bingley. 15-year-old champion. And the reason why I'm bringing this up, one of the greatest names of any person who has ever lived, much less athlete, Lottie Dodd.
1: Lottie Dodd. Oh, my gosh. That's beautiful.
0: 1933 was the first Major League Baseball All-Star game. American League won 4-2. Babe Ruth fittingly hit the first All-Star game home run. 1956, the Cy Young Award was created, named after Cy Young. And I'm going to look up right now who has won the most Cy Young Awards.
1: That's a great question.
0: And see if you can name them. The most, all right, there are one, two, three, four guys with four. And this is, so the pre-56 guys would be out of this. It would be all guys since then.
1: Koufax?
0: Koufax is not on there. Because Koufax was a rookie in 55.
1: Clemens.
0: He didn't pitch much for a while.
1: Clemens?
0: Clemens is number one. He's got seven.
1: Nolan Ryan?
0: No.
1: Okay, he knows he's winning the lowest record. Maddox?
0: Maddox is on there. He has four. So you've got two left. One individual has five Cy Youngs, and the other one has four. Both guys pitch forever. And I think both were left-handed pitchers.
1: Carlton?
0: Yes.
1: Randy Johnson?
0: Yes, got it. And you have no internet. So we know you didn't cheat.
1: Oh, that, I don't need to leave with that was, you that don't was need all. To, you know everything. Golly.
0: That was all off the dome. All independent knowledge.
1: That's crazy. Man.
0: Even I ask you about all these guys that I can get to see play, but what are your thoughts on Randy Johnson and how he stacks up to all-time greats?
1: He was... That's such a big guy throwing like he did. I'd be scared to hell getting a batter's box against him. A dominating pitcher. Just was not, and as far as outgoing with the media or anything, but pitcher at USC, and you know who his catcher was at USC?
0: I'm trying to remember. I know McGuire was on the team, but he
1: NFL
0: was earlier.
1: Coach.
0: Because Randy was a rookie in 89. McGuire was a rookie in 85. So I'm trying to remember who the crossover guys were. Who was it?
1: Jack Del Rio.
0: Okay, yeah, he played at USC. That's right. This date, 1980, speaking of Steve Carlton, seven strikeouts to reach 2836. That's the most by a left-handed pitcher in history.
1: How many was it?
0: 2836, 2,836 strikeouts. And he pitched a few more years, too, so he went way over 3,000. Also, this date in 2019, this was a significant date around here. And this was the day that the Los Angeles Clippers acquired two NBA megastars in one day. The finals
1: Kawhi
0: MVP,
1: Leonard and Paul George.
0: Kawhi Leonard from Toronto in free agency, and Paul George from OKC in a trade for players and picks.
1: That is just, what a massive day for here. I mean, that...
0: I think it happened right after midnight, maybe, or it was late at night, I remember, when that notification went through, and then talked about it the next day, and people were like, man, this is a lot to give up for... Paul George, and I'm like, well, you don't understand. It's to get Kawhi Leonard. You know, it's to get those two guys together on the team. And at that time, it seemed like, man, this is a lot of picks, but you got this team that's going to be really, really good.
1: And they're both gone.
0: Yep.
1: Now, here we are in 26, and they're both out of there. Mm-hmm. I remember when they got Paul George, I'm watching some sporting event, it came on the scroll, and I'm going, what? That came out of absolutely nowhere when Paul George came to the Thunder.
0: Mm-hmm. Yep. Birthday today, Pau Gasol. How's he going to be remembered? One of the best international players of all time, or is he going to be, you think, forgotten as time goes
1: by?
0: He
1: shouldn't be, but he will be. Yep. I mean, both he and Mark were great players, and
0: Pau was a great player at Memphis before he even went to Los Angeles and was on those.
1: And remember, Kobe wasn't winning championships until they got him.
0: Mm-hmm.
1: So, I mean, after Shaq left.
0: Right.
1: So that's when they were in a little funk, the Lakers were, and then they got Pau Gasol, and you're right, he was really good at men. Both the brother, let me ask you, brother act, are they the best? Who am I forgetting? NBA.
0: In the NBA? Markieff and his brother were good, but they're not as good as Pau Gasol's a Hall of Famer. He's a no-brainer. Hall of Famer.
1: You had the Van Arsdale twins, not near as good as those guys.
0: No. I mean, it'd be somebody who probably was a great player and their brother was a bit player, you know?
1: No, those two were by far has to be the best brother act.
0: Yeah, like Steph Curry and you know, Seth's a good player.
1: Yeah. That was like in baseball, the Aaron brothers, and Hank Aaron.
0: This is, I mean, in terms of uniformity, they were both great players. You know, that's what this is. But Pau was on another level than Mark. He was really dynamic.
1: We talked about him before last week. Jim Perry and Gaylord Perry, as far as brother-wise, you know, you had the Dean brothers. But Dizzy and Daffy.
0: Yeah, these guys were really, really good
1: in
0: their own right. Some music today. This is the day in 1957 that Paul and John met each other. I would say that would be a pretty important day.
1: Also, Gene Chandler, who sang The Duke of Earl, turned 89 years old today.
0: Is he still alive?
1: If I do you think he'd be dead if I said he turned 89 years old today?
0: People say, like, I guess turned is the operative expression
1: there.
0: Yeah,
1: that's
0: the
1: word. Okay, all right. And I didn't say so would have like been 89.
0: Marilyn Monroe's 100th birthday
1: turned
0: today.
1: 89.
0: Yeah,
1: okay.
0: Gotcha.
1: He used to sing that song with a dressed up as a duke.
0: What does a duke look like? Like ruffled collar?
1: England has dukes, don't they?
0: Yeah, they have dukes over there.
1: Okay.
0: Birthdays today. How about this birthday? Bill Haley.
1: Bill Haley in the comments, a founder of rock and roll, rock around the clock.
0: So he did not turn anything today.
1: Okay, no,
0: this
1: he's been
0: his,
1: dead for a
0: I don't
1: while.
0: Know.
1: Okay.
0: Thanks. Thank you for the distinction there. But no, Bill Haley, who helped popularize rock and
1: absolutely.
0: Roll.
1: Absolutely.
0: And I thought this might be fun to do while we have a couple of minutes here. I just picked a top 10 on this date. And I picked 1963, and I'm glad I did because there's a great cross-section of music here.
1: Great year for music.
0: It's pre-Beatles. And there's a song on here that I've maybe only heard a couple of times. You would figure that all of these songs are songs you've heard a billion times. And I'll see if it just outrages you that I've only heard it like two or three times in my life. Number 10, and we'll do a little quiz. So number 10 was by Rolf Harris.
1: Tie Me Kangaroo Down.
0: Yes. Number 9 was by the Chiffons.
1: One Fine Day.
0: Yes. Number 8 was by the Crystals.
1: Well, they did. It could have been Uptown, He's a Rebel. Not one of those yet?
0: Nope.
2: Till I Kissed Him.
0: Nope.
1: Okay. Uptown, He's a Rebel.
0: He Kissed Me.
1: Yeah, and then he kissed me.
0: No. No, it's not that one.
1: Not it? Okay.
0: No, I was just clarifying. I guess they did a... the Do Run Run cover.
1: Okay, they did the Do Run Run. Absolutely, yeah.
0: How about The Times?
1: So Much in Love.
0: Yeah. Elvis was number 6 with Devil in Disguise. Bobby Vinton was number five.
1: Bobby Vinton would have been. He did.
0: You're probably thinking one of two
1: Blue
0: songs.
1: Blue Velvet.
0: Think of another song that is very similar.
1: He did. Okay, I know the whole words of the song.
2: Blue on Blue.
1: No. It is Blue on Blue?
0: Yep.
1: Okay.
2: Should I wait it on that, Gideon? I'm sorry.
0: No. You can say.
2: Okay.
0: Jan and Dean had Surf City at number four. We had just talked about Sukiyaki,
1: okay,
0: which was at number three this date. I think Sukiyaki was number three for like 3 weeks or something. It was a crazy hit. Leslie Gore was number two.
1: It's My Party.
0: And then we come to the number one song of the week. I'm going to have to do more research on this because, like I said, I've only heard it like twice in my entire life, and it was a number one hit in 63.
1: Was it instrumental?
0: No. It was. I listened to a little bit of it earlier this morning when I looked this up, and I'm like, yeah, I've heard that before, but not a lot. And you would think that wouldn't be the case for a number one song. It was by the Essex.
1: Easier said than done. A great song. Former bumper music of mine.
0: Really?
1: Oh, okay. Yeah.
0: Heard it, a great song. I was
1: Tony,
0: familiar with
1: please,
0: it, but I
1: please
0: not.
1: Get a little bit of that right now. Oh, they were in the Marines.
0: Oh, really? That's why they were in those outfits on the picture.
1: That's why they were in the outfits. I thought it was like some publicity shot. Yeah. Listen to the drums now. Deep in my heart, I know it, but it's so hard to show it, because it's easier. Easier said than done. No, that's a song you need to listen to more.
0: If anybody's out there, text me. Is that one that has gotten lost to time, or is it just that every time it's played, I just don't hear it or something? Because that one is not played as much as it should be.
1: I mean, it was a great song, and they had one other song, and that was it. Two songs, and but
0: here's the story. They were formed in 62. That was their one hit. But they had two guys that were members of the Marine Corps stationed in Okinawa. They got transferred to the very popular Camp Lejeune. And they had two more guys that were Marines, and next they added a female lead singer who was also a Marine.
1: Yeah, I didn't know there were female Marines at that time.
0: Yeah, Anita Humes, who was a Marine as well. So they signed a recording contract in 63, and let me see if they wrote that song. No, it was somebody else that wrote that song for them, but it went to the top of the charts, sold a million albums, and...
1: It had a great beat.
0: Yep. Still seeing what happened after that. One of the guys was killed in 1966 during an attempted mugging, but they never found anywhere close to the success that they had with that one hit. That was it. All right, we're going to take an OGE break. 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The Tulsa World's Barry Trammell will be along. 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
1: Duo.
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0: Just past 4:40 on a Monday. Welcome back to WWLS, The Sports Animal. Gideon Hamilton in for Jim. The Ultimate returns tomorrow with the legend Al Eschbach here inside our Sports Animal studios. 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
12: Dominant Hour.
0: Barry, how are you doing today?
12: Well, not bad at all, Gideon. Not bad at all.
1: Blown away at all?
12: Well, I'm just I just got to Dallas or Frisco, and it doesn't seem too bad down here in terms of the wind.
1: What about Saturday night?
12: Oh, you're talking about Saturday night?
1: Yeah.
12: No, I live in far northeast Norman.
1: So you got lucky.
12: I missed it. Yeah, you got it pretty good. How'd you come out?
1: Oh, I lost power. I don't have internet now. Where my son lives, Max, about a quarter mile from me, his fence blew down and all the utility poles blew down in the middle of 36th Street.
12: Well, you know what? I was at 36th and Main looking south today to get on trying to get to the interstate to come to Dallas, and I saw where the road was still blocked.
1: Yeah.
12: So, okay.
1: That's
12: too bad.
1: A total mess. So, yeah, you got very, very lucky.
12: Yes, I did. Most of West Norman and some of South East Norman got hit pretty good.
1: Well, Othello still has no power.
12: Really?
1: Yeah.
12: So, maybe the Northeast is about the only part of town that wasn't heavily hit, although... there's pockets of people still without power, so...
2: About an hour
12: ago. I was very fortunate.
2: Ago, Othello said they got power back.
1: Okay, so Othello's got power. Good for them.
2: And open tomorrow at 4.
1: Okay.
0: That'll be good. Good to see some progress there, and now the next announcement that we're waiting for is Al Eschbach's internet. Yeah. Barry, let's talk about your most recent work here. You were talking about Brent Venables and OU's defense.
12: Yeah, you know, they got Venables is his own defensive coordinator, and that's a very rare thing in college football. I don't know why it's more rare than what you see with offensive coordinators. Maybe because so many more coaches or head coaches came from the offense. I don't know. Mm-hmm. But I like Brent calling his own defense. You know, the staffs are big enough now that there's always people that can be helping him out with the head coaching in-game stuff and weekly stuff too. But I think it's sort of like Lincoln Riley. I think it's very much like Lincoln Riley. Why would you have Lincoln as a head coach if you weren't going to let him run the offense? That's the best thing about him. He's got a lot of strong points, and it's the same with Brent. You're making a big mistake if you don't capitalize on having Brent Venables on campus if you're not having him coordinate the defense. So I think it's proven to be a great decision. Sooners were great on defense last year. I mean, we've talked about it. The idea that the Sooners had the best defense in the SEC last season. If we'd have said that in 5 years ago, we're coming upon the five-year anniversary, by the way, of the news that OU was headed to the SEC, right? I think it was July 21st, maybe. Maybe 19th. I can't remember. But mid-July, we get the news, OU's going to the SEC. If somebody had said, well, OU's is going to be fine in the SEC, and they're going to do it by having the league's best defense. I mean, we'd have had to admit you for psychiatric evaluation, because that was not comprehensible. It didn't even make sense. And yet, it came to pass in the fourth year of the league with Oklahoma.
1: Well, I think you said, and I agreed, when they hired Brent, one of the reasons they hired him was to fix defense. So, be the defensive coordinator, right? That's one of the big reasons why he was hired.
12: Yeah, no, yeah, you're exactly right. You're exactly right. And it's just been not just the production, but the retention and the culture. And, you know, I think Brent took some learning curves to understand that, hey, you can't forsake the offense. You know, you can't just hire whoever you want to, play whoever you want to at quarterback, those kinds of things. I think he's learned some lessons, and I think the offense is on a better track now. But the defense is I think even this year the defense is what's going to carry the Sooners. Now if Mateer and the offensive line, you know, come sort of blossom, then the offense could be very good. But there's really not any qualifier. We're not putting any qualifiers on the defense. I mean, I think everybody knows, barring injury calamities, the defense is going to be just what you need in the SEC this season.
0: Throughout history, who were the most successful OU coaches and their like areas of focus, like where they came from, if they were more of a defensive coach or an offensive mind?
1: Gary Gibbs, defense.
12: Yeah, he was great. Gary is a wonderful coordinator. He did not call his defense, though.
1: Who called it then?
12: Well, and here's the deal, Al. It's been 30-something years since Gary's the head coach. My memory could be faded. But his early coordinator was Charlie Sadler. Charlie Sadler. And then Tom Hayes, who was a very good coach and had a long run coaching coordinators, and then in the NFL. So those were his two coordinators. Bob Stoops, had Mike Stoops. Mike was fabulous in the early days. And then Brent was good under Stoops. The back half, the last whatever, 5 years of Bob, 6 years, that defense got pretty leaky. Just a lot of different factors going on. But I don't know. Before that, Switzer was the coordinator when they went to the offense, when they went to the wishbone. Mm-hmm. And I tend to get the feeling, though, that Switzer would have been. I don't see him as a savant on offense. I think he'd have been a great coach, coaching linebackers or coaching special. I don't think it mattered what he would have coached. I think he'd have been very successful.
1: He had Lacewell as his first one.
12: Yeah, if you're talking about defensive coordinators, yeah. He has Lacewell, and then he went to the old line coach.
1: Rex Norris,
12: and then he went to Gary. So he only had three in 16 years. Coaches didn't move around as much back then, remember? I mean, you got all kinds of shuffling going on. But like the staffs at Nebraska and Oklahoma, they were year after year after year, mostly the same guys. And it's fairly big news if somebody switched jobs. If somebody, Pettibone left for Nebraska.
1: O'Shea left.
12: Yeah. But it didn't happen very often that somebody left. And now, of course, people are a lot more just like everybody else, whether it's the players, the coaches, the administration, the media. I think these days just lots of people move around very quickly and very often.
0: 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Gideon Hamilton along with the legend Al Eschbach and the Tulsa World's Barry Trammell. 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
1: Dominance
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0: Dominance.
12: Hour.
21: What are you looking forward to most at the as you're down there now, Big 12 media? What any particular two or three things you're looking at, Barry?
12: I want to see what Rich Rodriguez says about Michael Hawkins. I want to see how much enthusiasm there is for Brigham Young as a potential threat to Texas Tech. And I want to see, the new coaches are always fairly interesting to me. So you're looking at Jimmy Rogers at Iowa State, Colin Klein at Kansas State. I think that's the only two, right? Am I missing somebody? I think that's it.
1: Eric Morris.
12: And, of course, Eric Morris. Yeah, I didn't include OSU in any of this because everything about OSU is interesting. But I've also gotten access to a lot of OSU stuff, not so much the other 15 schools. So, I'm looking forward to it.
0: I think there's something interesting, Barry. There's some angle on every single team, which is unusual for this many. Typically, there's going to be a couple of duds. They're just kind of there, and if I miss them, that's okay. Maybe UCF, but I think there's an angle for almost every team out there some way.
12: Yeah, you're right. UCF is among the more disinteresting stories. Cincinnati can be thrown in there too on some
0: probably.
12: Level. But outside of that, Houston's going to be good. Baylor's never interesting because Dave Aranda's so boring. But TCU's always fun. They got a Harvard quarterback.
0: Right.
12: And Sonny Dykes. If you lined up all the people in college football, the most un-Harvard-like is probably our good friend Sonny Dykes, and yet he's got a quarterback from Harvard. So, guy grew up in Lubbock, Texas, and ended up coaching there some. And he tried the Harvard route by being the head coach at Cal Berkeley. Didn't go so fabulous. And I like to always get caught up with the legacy Big 12 teams, right? So that's my, and you know what? They also got the most interesting commissioner. They've got, there'll be a lot of dignitaries. Last year, You had Cody Campbell walking around willing to talk to anybody about anything. So I'm anxious to see if that happens again.
1: I really like to know what your Mark thinks and how it's going to get done of expanding the playoffs.
12: I can sort of see. I want to know why he switched his. I want to know why he switched from supporting 16 to supporting 24. I think I know, but I want to hear him say, does it give the Big 12 a lot more access? I just don't know, but I think that would be, that'll be interesting.
0: Isn't that right?
12: To know.
0: Isn't that the answer, probably?
12: What's that?
0: Yes. Isn't that the answer? Is that your anticipated response?
12: Yeah, I guess, but I'm gonna try to ascertain how much of it was political.
1: What?
12: Like, how much was it, we just find 24 better than 16, or how much of it was, I think it's time to cast our net with the Big Ten instead of the SEC. I don't know if I can find that out, but I would like to.
1: What I'd like to find out is the financial angle of it.
12: Yeah, that'd be interesting to see what he said, because the financial aspect is not going to be that much great. I don't think.
0: Well, how is that structured? Like, how would that be divided up only among the teams that are participating, or?
12: Well, no. I mean, I think there'll be some scraps left for the mid-majors and those kinds of things. But for the most part, I'm saying is I don't know that a 24-team playoff is going to bring in exponentially more money than a 16-team playoff. And especially if you scrap the conference championship games, it might not be that big of an edge for the 24. And then all of a sudden, it becomes, why are we doing this?
0: Yeah.
12: But I do think if you're the Big 12 and you've gone all these years with very little access other than what they just have to give you, then the idea that you might get three or four teams in a 2014 playoff would be quite enticing.
0: Yep.
12: I'm just leery, though. I mean, I could see eight Big Ten, eight SEC get in.
1: You know, what I'd like to...
12: That seems a lot to me.
0: Well, either way, I mean, if they're going to get $20 extra, they don't have to do anything if there's expansion. So, it might as well support
1: do it.
0: Yeah, maybe so.
1: I'd like to know also how he feels if he thinks that, well, college, you know, it's all being decided by the Big Ten and the SEC these days.
12: He sort of knows that, yeah. I think he sort of knows that. That's just the way it sort of goes.
0: I don't think he's probably going to admit anything to that, though.
1: Yeah, no.
12: Not from the podium, he won't.
0: No.
12: I will say this for Brett, you or Mark. He's been, with me, he's been pretty forthcoming. And I think even on the podium, he doesn't beat around the bush. He doesn't just...
0: Off the record, he'll tell you like it is.
12: Well, yeah, or yeah, yes, mm-hmm. Yeah. You know, I don't think he'd mind me sharing this story. Do you remember, this was before the Arizona State commitment. Colorado, I think, had committed, but the other three were sort of waffling. Do they want to come? Utah was still hoping for a Big Ten invite. Arizona State was sort of out in la-la land. Arizona was pretty committed to the Big 12, but we didn't know for sure that those four schools were coming. And we got the Connecticut rumor. Do you remember that? This was three or four years ago.
0: Mm-hmm.
12: And all of a sudden, Connecticut. And the report was, Brett, your mark is gung-ho on Connecticut and beef up basketball. Connecticut, I think it just won the first.
1: In Gonzaga.
12: Yeah, that's right. Yeah. Although I don't know exactly how strong the Gonzaga. I think the Big 12 schools said no on Gonzaga. But they were at least listening to Connecticut. And I wrote a column that said, hey, let's not forget Connecticut. They've never really committed to football. You can't trust them. They had a little bit of an up

0: From the loop to the birds, Guy Benson.
1: The Chicago Bears might be moving to Indiana. 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
2: It's the business decision. I mean, John Deere, another Illinois company, just moved a huge distribution center just across the border. We got smaller companies moving all the time. Sooner or later, Guy, if your policies are bad, people vote with their feet.
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3: You know, with OU and Texas leaving the conference.
4: All in all, he's done an excellent job. I would say he's been the most effective of the four conference commissioners. The Big 12 replaced the ACC. You know, Big 12 was always the chaos conference for the last 10 years, 8 years, 6 years, however long you want to go, 15 years. That's the ACC now. Heck, they ended up suing each other. I mean, Florida State and Clemson filed suit against the ACC. And then they ended up compromising by changing their financial structure so that clearly Florida State and Clemson and Miami are going to get more money. And that's always the first sign that this conference will not last. So he's gotten OSU, but he's gotten the Big 12 off the bottom pedestal. And he's done a good job. For one thing, he kept the conference alive. Mm-hmm. Well, somebody's going to die. Somebody was going away, turns out. And it was ended up not being the Big 12.
5: Right.
4: Ended up being the Pac-12. Bill Walton's Conference of Champions went away. So I think Yormark has done a wonderful job as commissioner for the Big 12. I know that TD and Sankey are riding high. They got all the power, all the influence, but they have all the power and all the influence. So, you know, it's their jobs are much more smooth and easy than anything that that Yormark's dealing with.
5: Rank the five all-time Big 12 commissioners in terms of importance, effectiveness, whatever criteria you want to use.
3: Well, include the Big 8 commissioners, too, the old Big 8.
5: I'll have to go back and look at those.
3: But they've had some good ones.
5: But since...
4: Yeah, Duke... Okay, I'm not going to count the Big 8, because not a whole lot... we can if you want to. It was
3: Chuck Nines.
4: Wayne Duke, and then Chuck Nines.
3: Yeah.
4: Mm-hmm.
5: Since 95, the inception of the Big 12, it's been Steve Hatchell, Kevin Weiberg, Beebe, Bowlesby, and Yormark.
4: Effectiveness?
5: Yeah.
4: Well, I would put Yormark and Bowlesby at the top. I think Weiberg was a good commissioner and could have been better if people listened to him.
3: Doing the TV conference.
4: He tried to sell the league on a Big 12 network, and I mean, it got stopped by the Big Four, Texas, Texas A&M, Nebraska, and Oklahoma. He needed 9 votes. He only had 8, and he got frustrated with that, and he just resigned and went to Chicago and became associate commissioner for the Big Ten and put together the Big Ten Network.
5: Right.
4: Which, frankly, is now not that big a deal. You know, the network idea, the cable, whole cable stuff is falling. But at the time, this is almost 20 years ago now, at the time it was a boon for the Big Ten. It gave the Big Ten all kinds of revenue and status. It's what brought Maryland and Rutgers to the conference, which, you know, I don't know that certainly hadn't helped the football any, but it did sort of solidify them as a big market, coast-to-coast type entity. So, Weiberg, Beebe was the worst.
5: Why was that?
4: He was a little bit of a foil for Texas. That's why, you know, David Bourne eventually got him fired.

0: or led the charge. And then Hatchell helped put together the whole thing. So he did a good – I think Hatchell did a pretty good job getting the league off the ground and going. So I wouldn't mark him down. Really only had one dud, and I think that was Beebe.
1: You know, it's kind of funny. I knew Steve well. I knew when he was SID at Colorado. And good guy, but you just heard stories that he did not treat people in the office really well at all, which really stunned me. Had you ever heard any of that, Barry?
0: Now, yeah, no. Okay. I was surprised when I read it.
1: Yeah.
0: I was surprised when I read it.
1: Yeah, I was shocked when I read it. So, but yeah, it's interesting. Your Mark, I like your Mark. I like what he's done. In a difficult situation created by Oklahoma and Texas leaving.
0: Yeah, he's in many ways he saved them.
2: What was his most important? Was it getting those? Was it being proactive and getting those schools from the Pac-12?
0: No, it was that was part of it. But what he did is, it was before getting those. What he did is he jumped the gun. The Big 12 contract was going to end after the Pac-12. Pac-12 was going to market first. And the Pac-12 said no when the network
2: wanted to renegotiate,
0: extend the contract, blah, blah, blah. They said no. Remember, the Arizona State president famously said their contract would be worth more than anybody's. At one point, they did have the most lucrative television contract. Larry Scott had negotiated that, but it was up, and they had an inflated view of what they wanted. The network said no, and Brent Yormark swept in and said, hey, we can renegotiate now, and we'll take the offer you gave them. We'll take it. And they said, okay, and they signed up with the Big 12, the ESPN-Fox combo deal, and the Pac-12 went to market a year later. Tried to get a lot from this, from the streamers, some from the network, from the cable, and it was far below what they had turned down just a year or two earlier. And that's when UCLA and USC said, hey, what's going on? And UCLA particularly, I mean, USC was sort of looking around anyway, but UCLA was just hemorrhaging money, and UCLA said, we'll do whatever we can to increase our finances. And what that was going to the Big Ten. And that's when Oregon and Washington started politicking the Big Ten to take them too. A year or two later, they did. You have the remnants of the pack, but very hardly any kind of network offerings. The television money was not good. They ended up scrambling. Big 12 got a deal with the network to pay extra for those four schools. As we talked a few minutes ago, they eventually said okay, and the Pac-12 was left with four schools: Cal, Stanford, Oregon State, Washington State, and there was the conference. The Conference of Champions was gone. It's now back. I wish them well. It's a cool conference. But it's definitely a mid-major, and if they want to get back to any kind of status, they're really going to have to build themselves up.
1: Well, think of what the landscape of athletics would be if OU, Texas, Oklahoma State, and was a Tech went into the Pac-12.
0: Oh yeah, that would have been something, wouldn't it? Originally it was going to be Colorado joining them. And a lot of discussion on who would be the sixth team. Some people thought Kansas. Oh, A&M. Remember, in 2010, yeah, it was going to be A&M, yep, originally. Yep. And then, that would have changed everything. I wonder, what do you guys think? If OU and Texas had gone to the PAC in 2010, and then, of course, in 2011, when that fell through, Colorado and Nebraska left anyway. A year later, A&M and Missouri leave. But if OU and Texas had created, you know, the Pac-16, I think Utah. No, I think it was going to be maybe the five plus Utah might have been.
1: I think you're right.
0: What it was going to be. But either way, if OU and Tech, you still think OU and Texas would have gone to the SEC a decade or 12 years later? What do you think?
1: It'd depend on the Gideon on the TV contract, right?
2: Right. That's interesting because you talked about how lucrative the Pac-12 deal was at that time. That would, you know, that might have been the king of those deals, depending on what the success of the league would have been. And there's a lot of dominoes that would have fallen there, Barry, that it's impossible to know.
0: Yeah, you're right. Who knows? If maybe they could have put together a very lucrative, you know, the Pac-12 network might have been a lot better than it was. The Pac-12 network or the Pac-12 television contract with Oklahoma, Texas, they'd have been in three time zones. They would have had four to five national powers, USC, Oregon, Oklahoma, Texas, maybe A&M, whoever, doesn't matter. The Pac would have been much better off, and who knows? There were a bunch of Big 12 people, including Sooners, who went to bed one night, went to sleep, thinking the next morning they were joining the Pac-12, and woke up to find out that they were going to stay. In the end, I think it was Texas just refused to let go of the Longhorn Network
1: Absolutely. Barry, tell us about Mathis Home.
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3: 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A final in the World Cup round of 16. Spain tops its neighbor Portugal 1-0. The lone goal by Mikel Moreno in the 91st minute. Spain has not allowed a goal yet at this World Cup and just set a new World Cup record with six consecutive clean sheets. Cristiano Ronaldo's World Cup career is over after confirming this week that 2026 would be his final World Cup appearance. So Spain awaits the winner of tonight's match between the USA and Belgium. It's an 8 p.m. Eastern kickoff in Seattle. Flo Balogun will play for the U.S., after his red card was suspended yesterday. The Americans will try and end Belgium's 17-match international unbeaten streak. I'm Phil Constantino, Westwood One Sports.
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19: Hi, I'm Ken Busby with the Route 66 Alliance. When Route 66 turns 100 years old in 2026, Oklahoma will be at the center of the celebration. After all, this is where the road was first laid out. Cyrus Avery, known as the father of Route 66, was from Tulsa, and it was his vision that put Oklahoma right on the main street of America. By 1937, Oklahoma had the longest stretch of fully paved road anywhere on Route 66. Diners, motels, and gas stations sprang up, creating the hospitality that Route 66 is still famous for today. Some of those historic landmarks are still here, and the Centennial will bring new reasons to stop, from quirky roadside attractions to Boomerang Diner's Flying Pig, a fun new photo op and reminder of Oklahoma's unique flavor. So whether it's history, neon lights, or just a really good burger, Oklahoma is where Route 66 truly comes to life.
18: This has been Oklahoma Moments, brought to you by Boomerang Diner. It all starts here.
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22: You know how?
1: Really?
22: I enjoyed a lot of it.
0: really enjoyed a lot of it, but I miss it zero. What do you guys have? 0.0? Help me.
1: Tony, what do we got here, Tony?
3: 0.
0: Tony,
3: point
0: my.
3: 0.
0: Is a little bit more excitement than I would have right now to go down there.
1: Let me ask you. Thank you, Tony. Tell us over the years of coaches you really like to deal with, and not at OU or OSU, but outside, and coaches all over the country. You worked for, you know, all the networks. Coaches you really like to work with, and coaches you didn't like to work with.
0: Well, I always liked working with Mac Brown because we went back many, many, many years. And I would get exclusives from Mac when people in his state wouldn't get them. And we would be able to have those and promote them as exclusives. But Mac was always great. Al, you know, with him.
1: Wonderful person.
0: You can't not like the guy. And he's genuine. I mean, that's who he is. So Mac would be at the top of the list. I always got along with most all of them, but I thought that Bill Snyder was good to be around just because you just stand and marvel at that guy doing what he did. And he was a pretty straight shooter. But on a national scale, Steve Spurrier was my all-time favorite because he was Steve Spurrier. And that says enough. But there were some others that were really, really good. Up at Wisconsin, Barry Alvarez was the head man. Al, you remember when he was rolling with Dane. In fact, Brad Nessler and I, you know, I was in the booth with Brad calling the game where Ron Dane set the national rushing record once. But the coach was Barry Alvarez was just always fabulous to work with. I enjoyed working with Rick Neuheisel and Gary Barnett. And I say them both because they both spent time at Colorado. But Neuheisel, I enjoyed him and I still do now. You guys ever see him on Dan Patrick or other places playing his guitar and being himself corny?
1: I have not.
0: He's a talented guy. Those are just a few of the names that jump out.
1: Saban?
0: You know, got along with him great. Called a lot of their games, Al. We'd spend an hour in his office every Thursday when we would go in, or Friday mornings. You'd spend an hour with him. And then on the practice field, he would come over and talk with us more about what was going on. And, yeah, I mean, Saban never changed. And I do remember that was at LSU, Al, Gideon, when he was coaching at LSU. Mm-hmm. And I left his office and went for a session with the defensive coordinator named Gary Gibbs.
2: Oh, okay.
0: And you remember how many years that Gary coached for him?
1: One.
0: of his own volition, not Nick. Yeah.
2: Did you, over the course of time, and you talked about, and I know this is important to you, that these guys didn't change, whether it was with their status or what job that they had. Did you sense that there was a change, though, that took place because of the environment of, hey, I don't want to say anything wrong here, and coaches became a little bit more guarded over time?
0: Yeah, that's a great question, and the answer was yes, but I finished in my last game, calling a game, was in 2000. And so, looking back on it, it's been a while. But, no, that trend had already started. And you know, Al, you know this, coaches are paranoid just by that, that's just their nature. And so whether it was 2025 or 1995, they were always suspect and very hush hush, but there were always those like the ones I mentioned for the most part who would open up and call it like it is. Who was the Washington State coach? I became good friends of his. He went to Alabama, the head coach.
1: Down
0: in Alabama.
2: Mike Price.
1: Right.
0: Yeah. He was fantastic. when we'd go in and call Washington State games, he'd always have us over for dinner, and he was just the nicest guy. And then when he got the job at Alabama, he called me when he was down there and got the job, and he was just fantastic. And then I was just so disappointed that roll tide.
1: what about Bowden and
0: that came out of
1: Bowden and Paterno?
0: Paterno, those guys were as their reputation is. Bowden was perfect. He would answer everything and spend as much time. You kind of have to walk away from him. Very, very, very open, and an extraordinarily likable guy. You know, who was there at the time was A&M's old coach, Fisher. And who else did you ask me about?
1: Joe Paterno.
0: No, kind of like you expected. You know, Al, he had a protective force around him. It was sort of like he was a god. And he didn't, even with, you know, the games that I called with him were with Keith Jackson and whoever was with Keith, Bob Greasy maybe at that time. And even a couple of those games I remember, it was almost like, you know, you had to get lucky to get 30 minutes with him, and it had to be at a certain place. I mean, you know, You know how the type of protection I'm talking about. That's what always surrounded him.
2: There's a couple of new coaches here. You know, Colin Klein, guys, they're in different spots. Could you typically tell when you would talk to somebody who was new to the coaching profession, whether or not they had intangibles or the kind of spirit or knowledge, whatever it was, that they were going to be successful? Or did that rely too much on the situation at hand and some other things, you know, injuries, things like that, that you couldn't possibly prepare for? But did you typically know when you talked to a new coach whether they, quote unquote, had it or not?
0: Let me tell you about who had it. A guy by the name of Bob Stoops had it. And the first time I ever called a game with Bob, and he would tell us what was going on, but he was dead serious, very likable, but not a, you know, not an affable guy in that environment. But in fact, we even talked about some of those days that he remembers when he was there and I was calling some of those games. And then he goes to Florida, and Al, his whole personality changed when
1: Spurrier.
0: He fell in love with Steve Spurrier. He fell in love with him and still in love with him. I mean, he just became what Steve Spurrier was with a little more defense and a little more Bob Stoops in the personality. Those two were fantastic together, but he's one of them. Gary Gibbs was another. You knew those guys were destined for head coaching situations. And if Gary had coached anywhere else or really been, if he hadn't followed Coach Switzer's demise, Gary would have been successful. And he won games here, but you know what I mean, Al? I think he would have been at other places. He was such a great football coach.
1: Well,
0: and he had a quiet charisma about him, and those who knew him, the Burgetts, and a few of the times I've been around him, he's got some shtick beneath all that too.
1: You mentioned Mack Brown, and when I got to know Mack in 1984 when he was running the offense coordinator, you knew this guy's going to be a star. I mean, oh yeah, his personality, the way he would talk and everything, you knew Mack Brown was going to be a star.
0: Well, the ones that I didn't like, Gideon, it was a great question. The ones I didn't like, help me with the coach that was at Florida State, and he was the head coach at A&M. But
2: Fisher,
0: he also
2: Jimbo Fisher.
1: Jimbo
2: working,
1: Fisher.
0: Well, yeah, I was trying to – Jimbo Fisher. I said Fisher a minute ago, but it's Jimbo Fisher. Yeah. Al, I think I told you this story. He really turned me off. He was sitting in Coach Saban's office when we sat down to talk with him multiple times in calling their games. And I will just say that he was not a loyal soldier. And that turned me off. You knew he was in it to become a head coach and all of that. And he was really good at what he did. But to not be deadly loyal, most assistant coaches go overboard in being extremely loyal to the press, especially, you know, the guys calling the game when you're going to have a microphone for 3 hours and 45 minutes. There's a lot of things you say during that time that reflect those individuals and how you liked them, how you perceived them. But that just really turned me off. I never forgot it either.
1: I heard he was a real jerk.
2: Oh, really?
1: Yeah, I heard, I think Mike Barkstoops worked with him and didn't treat the assistant coaches real well. And you can tell.
0: I can see that.
1: Yeah,
0: I can see that.
1: Let me tell you, the Paterno, you mentioned Paterno. It's a great story. Switzer tells it. They were at a coach's clinic or something. It was either in Miami Beach or the Bahamas. Anyway, somebody comes up to Switzer and says, hey, I got some marijuana I want to sell you, you know? And
0: Hold on, Al. This is Barry playing Penn State for the title.
1: Okay.
2: Oh,
0: that's
2: wow. Okay.
0: The Orange Bowl
1: in
0: year.
1: In 85.
0: Yeah, so put this on the beach
1: okay.
0: is where it was.
1: So it's in Miami Beach on the board, and guy comes up, you know, yeah. Hey, come on, I got you. Sell you this. And Barry goes, no. I don't do that. I got to get ready to game and everything. I don't do it. But see that guy down there? The guy down there about 40 feet away, you got a beach towel out and everything. He smokes every day. I mean, he would love to buy some stuff from you. Just go down there and tell him Barry sent you. he goes down there, and then Paterno just looks around at Switzer.
0: Turns around and looks up at him 60 yards away. That's a classic. Oh, that is a classic.
1: What a great story. Dino, thanks, man.
2: See, Dean.
1: 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We'll come back with one more segment to the total.
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0: tell you a story. It remind me of some of the things we just talked about. I've told this story before a few times. Mack Brown, and Bob Stoops tells this to my class every year when he speaks to him. He goes, Bob's out playing golf one day. He's working in Florida, you know, working for Spurrier.
1: And he goes, so mid to late 90s.
0: Yeah. And his wife is visibly upset. And he goes, she goes, Bob, why do you tell me this? What do you mean? Tell you what? That we're going to work in Texas. You go, what are you talking about? And then she said, I just saw on TV, they just said that you're going to become the defensive coordinator at Texas, work with your good friend, Mack Brown. Bob goes, I never even met Mack Brown. So TV station reported that, and they had that in, and Bob's wife, Carol, believed it. And so Bob had to explain that, yeah, you're working for your good friend, Mack Brown. he tells another story. He's out in San Diego on a recruiting trip, and he just wakes up really early at San Diego time, and he puts ESPN on, and they're in the morning. He goes, "We've heard it from a really good source that Bob Stoops might be the next coach at Notre Dame." He interviewed up in South Bend last night with Notre Dame officials. Bob's in San Diego, and he goes,
1: yeah.
0: I know. I mean, just...
1: Did you ever have a moment where you got some info, and you're like, I'm going to wait for one more on this, you know, kind of like we all do in the business. Like, you can get it from that individual, but if you get it secondhand, you're like, I'm going to wait for either them or two more to get it. Did you have like a close call where you heard something that was mega wrong and your gut told you to wait on it before you went with it?
0: Probably what I remember the most is a story that I did break, and all hell broke loose. That I was talking to Mike Stoops, and he basically told me, you got the Arizona job.
1: Mm-hmm.
0: So this time of the broadcast, I didn't want to make a big deal of it. So I said, as we just ended like with Dean, I said, by the way, Mike Stoops is going to be the next head coach at Arizona. Thinking, goes away. Well, what happens? Dean leads, they lead their 6 o'clock news on Channel 9 with it. Not the sports, the news. Oh, my God. 1 minute later, Stoops, Mike was going to kill me. He was really mad. He said, I haven't talked to my players about the thing. And then next story come out next day that I'm wrong. Okay? I knew. And then about a week later, oh, yeah, Mike Stoops has just got an Arizona job and everything. He didn't talk to me for a while. So, another time, I'm up in Switzer's office, and I find out that USC is trying to hire Gary Gibbs, a defense coordinator. Well,
1: what year would that have been, or around what time?
0: This would have been about 82, 83, in that era, right there. Mm-hmm. And Rex Norris was still on the staff, and they were going to demote Rex Norris. Well, I find out that Gibbs is going to be the next defense coordinator. They're going to demote Rex Norris. It was then when they had pay telephones, boots. People are going to go, what is that? I'm serious. These were boots with a telephone. They were on the streets all over the country, okay? I run to the booth, and... I was a KTO kid, and I said, Gary Gibbs is going to be named defense coordinator at OU. Switzer went nuts because he hadn't told Rex Norris
1: that.
0: And he didn't talk to me for about 6 months. Another time, Bill Young, one of the nicest people in the world, worked at both OU and OSU.
1: Yes, right.
0: He's on the John Blake staff. Lives right across the street from me. I find out they're going to fire him. You be replaced. I get on. I report the story. Blake cannot even told them.
1: Oh.
0: So, yeah, he finds out his wife finds out from me. So yeah. It was a difficult.
1: But that was through the report and not through you going to tell them or
0: I wasn't going to tell them. I mean, I would have had hope that
1: they would have already known.
0: They would have been already told.
1: Yeah.
0: So stuff like that is just, especially people you know.
1: It's a wild game, isn't it?
0: It is a wild game. I like a lot of times how people always deny things, and then like two days later something happens and everything. You see, it's in sports all the time, right?
1: Yeah. Why do you even do it? You know, because then that takes your credibility away. Well, but people do it every day.
0: Brad Stevens said, you know, Jaylen Brown's going to retire as a Celtic.
1: Yeah.
0: I mean, you don't have to say stuff like that, right?
1: Right.
0: I mean, just zip it. Don't say anything. But is there anybody who lies the most of a coach or player? Is there anybody particularly you think of and go, oh, who's the dude? We called him the old football coach at Florida.
1: Oh,
0: Ohio State.
1: Urban Meyer.
0: Urban Liar.
1: Yeah.
0: As soon as I said that, I knew what his nickname was, Urban Liar.
1: Yeah, there would always be, I'm not interested in going anywhere. I'm not interested in coaching again. Yeah.
0: Yeah.
2: Liar, liar, liar. You know it.
0: Great song by the Castaways, Tony. Liar, liar. Huh?
3: It is. Great.
0: Give me a little liar before we let Goody and go. You've heard the song, haven't you?
1: Yes. Yeah.
4: Almost has like a surf feel to it, really.
0: It does. I mean,
4: it wasn't categorized as surf music, though, was it?
0: No, it was not.
4: All right. Here, stand by.
0: We got there. Well, that's from a classical thing. What is that? What's that from? Liar, Liar, Pants on Fire?
1: What do you mean?
0: Is it from a poem or something?
1: No, it's just an old expression.
0: Okay. Yeah, that's what I mean, old expression. Yeah. Gideon, great job.
1: See ya.
0: I'll be back for one more hour, 98.1 FM, Tresposano.
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0: Back on this Monday afternoon, July 6th. How you doing, Sam?
1: I'm doing good, Al. What's going on?
0: Oh, you got the Thunder Summer League game just starting against Atlanta, huh?
1: Did you get to see any of the first game? I was pretty impressed with Bennett Sturts and Mara.
0: I forgot all about it, so give me a scouting report.
1: Well, I mean, certainly, I would say this. I would start with the good, and one thing I talked about Sturts in college was his ability to shoot, catch, and shoot threes, and he knocked down a couple wide-open catch-and-shoot threes, which is a good sign since his usage isn't going to be as much with the Thunder as it was, obviously, at Iowa. But as far as Mara goes, Al, I mean, the guy's passing ability, I don't think I realized how great it actually is. You can tell this guy has a great feel for the game. They would dump it down in the post. He has some nice footwork. He is going to struggle moving his feet at times. At times, he does seem slow. But I was actually very impressed with what I saw from Mara. I think it can translate in certain areas, especially on the offensive end.
0: I think skill set. He has, You're right. Head's good work in the fit room, but when you got a skill set, that is really important.
16: No doubt. And you can tell he has nice touch, which not every guy that's over 7 feet has. He has a nice shot, has, you know, nice footwork. He's traditional, right? I mean, we've talked about how the Thunder has not had a traditional big man in the organization's history, really. A guy that you can dump it down in the post, and he's going to make something happen with his back to the basket. He had a nice turnaround jumper. He hit a nice hook shot. He got to the rim a couple times, and so I liked his passing ability from the top of the key. People are going to look at him and say, oh, he's slow, which he is slow, but I actually, for a guy that wanted either Yaxel or Merez Johnson, I was very impressed. I think that he's going to definitely help the Thunder out in the 15 minutes that he plays a game this season.
0: Well, he's only 21 years old. People got to realize that.
16: You're right. You're right. And let's not forget that Yaxel, for instance, who is doing very well.
0: Going to be 24 years old.
16: And he's older than Dub is. He's older than J-Dub is. And so, yeah, that's certainly an aspect that you have to look at. Yaxel has been very impressive for the Warriors.
0: Oh, he's a good and I love Yaxel, but they needed a center.
16: I'm with you. And my point that I'm about to bring up is I'm not saying that I was wrong, because I still love Yaxel, but I will say I like the pick a whole lot more now than I did at the time.
0: Yeah, I just watch some of the things that he does, and you can see that he has some skills. I mean, that and those skills are going to get better and better.
16: Mm-hmm. And Owe had a couple steals as well, and so it's very entertaining compared to Summer League the last, 3 years or so? We haven't really paid attention to it at all.
0: Oh, okay, give me I haven't paid attention at all. I'm glad you told me about Yaxel. What were some of the other players that played? I guess Boozer had a really good game.
16: Let's go back to the box score here. I can pull it up and we can go through some of these. You know, they got killed in the game. The
0: Grizzlies,
16: they won 111-74, but Sturts, like I said, he was 3-for-6 from the field, 2-for-3 from three on those catch and shoot threes that I was talking about. Owe, defensively, he had 2 steals, he had a block, and it was there was a play on the baseline where it just seems like Owe, even though he is very gifted offensively and had the ball in his hands a lot of the time in college, I think the way he's going to impact this team is on the defensive end, and he certainly has the skill set to do that. And you saw a little bit of that in this first Summer League game.
0: Anybody else around the league that has played well in it the first weekend of this?
16: Well, Darren Peterson
0: what did he do?
16: Played great. Let me pull up his numbers. He had like 28, and he was going back and forth with Kingston Flemings. The game went into overtime, and Utah ended up winning the game. Let me pull up Darren Peterson's actual numbers here.
0: Remember I said I thought he would be the best player in the draft?
16: I agree with you. He's definitely the most talented if he can stay healthy, which he didn't have any cramping issues in this first Summer League game. Where is Darren Peterson? Give me one sec. All right, here we go. He had 28 points, 11 for 21 from the field, 4 threes, and hit a big shot to beat Kingston Flemings in Atlanta, the team that Oklahoma City's playing right now in overtime.
0: What did Flemings do?
16: Flemings, let's go back to that score as well. Flemings ended up with 14-9 with 4 steals.
0: Okay.
16: Not bad.
0: You know what? They're a team that's going to get better. I like how Atlanta's being put together, don't you?
16: I love Atlanta, Al. I mean, you have an all-star, first-time all-star in Jalen Johnson. They got all sorts of young, you know, talented guys. And look what McCollum did in the playoffs last year, Al. I mean, McCollum was great against
0: Alexander Walker.
16: Nikhil Alexander Walker, one of the most improved players from last season as well. I think that the Hawks are right there in that 4, 5, 6 category with Toronto and Miami in the Eastern Conference.
0: Well, I think it's going to be fun. It was a really good draft. A really, really, really good draft.
16: Very impressed with it so far. Yeah, it's been fun to watch.
0: By the way, maybe somebody on the text line can give me help, but I got internet. 2 days now, my internet's been out. 2 days. Do you know what life is without the internet?
16: You're like an Amish person now.
0: It's the first time anybody's compared me to an Amish person. I guarantee that.
16: So it happened on 4th of July evening?
0: Yeah.
16: Yeah, same thing with my dad, but my dad's came back on, and he lives all the way up in Edmond. You guys aren't close to each other, but I guess that storm, somehow it didn't hit Mustang very hard, I guess.
0: But, yeah, I get, you know, I call in, I'm not going to name the company, but it says, well, you know, just, well, yes, it was like, it's going to be, it'll be back on July 5th, Sunday. So, yeah. Then late last night, I call in, they're trying to confirm outages, but they don't know if there are none. Don't give me that crap. I mean, why is my internet not working? And then, you know, now I call, well, they can't tell you. And I mean, it's just really frustrating to me.
16: It literally takes everything that you do away from you, pretty much, when you're at home.
0: You don't now realize that you cannot watch TV. Your TV does not work without internet.
16: No TV, no phone.
0: It just
16: no computer.
0: It just it's unbelievable what.
16: Now let me ask you this: you live close to your son. Did your son?
0: Well, lose power? I'm a quarter mile from him. And his fence blew down, and the poles, the utility poles, blew down.
16: Golly!
0: I mean, well, it yeah. They said at the airport, no, I mean, the winds were 92 miles.
16: Wow!
0: And yeah, it was just unbelievable damage that we saw. It's just very, very frustrating. So. Any great text message on our Johnny's text line?
16: Let's see here. I'm reading through these right now. This person says they have not used internet at their house for myself in 5 years. I just watch antenna TV and listen to Sports Animal on the radio.
0: I'd like to have internet, okay?
16: We appreciate you listening, but yeah. I don't know how I would live
0: without it. It's
16: better internet.
0: Than encyclopedias, right?
16: What did people do before internet?
0: Yeah, you that's right. You think about, but before internet, you work TV.

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3: My internet, I still have internet. So, but anyway, yeah, we'll see the summary. Nothing from LeBron, eh?
4: Nothing from LeBron yet. It's a good thing you don't care about soccer. You'd be really pissed off.
3: Yeah, that's exactly right. But nothing on LeBron. When are you going to make a decision?
4: I don't know. It seems like it should be coming this week, don't you think? And it seems like it's going to be Cleveland.
3: Oh, is that what the odds are now? So did that the odds in Vegas change? Yeah, it was Philadelphia.
4: Mark Stein on the Stein line was doing a story, and I think he was on a podcast as well, but he was essentially saying that the only team that makes sense for LeBron to come back, hire a director to do this big last chance Michael Jordan type documentary, the only team that makes sense to do that with where he can also win a championship is Cleveland.
3: I don't think he can win a championship with Cleveland.
4: They did make the Eastern Conference Finals last year.
3: I don't think they can win a championship.
4: I don't either. But
3: I mean, yeah, I don't think they're as good. They get him. You're not beating my Knicks.
4: So let me ask you this. Forget about the Knicks because I agree with you on that. But hypothetically, which team out of Cleveland, Minnesota, or Denver with LeBron on it has the best chance to win?
3: Well, Denver's definitely better than Cleveland.
4: I agree with you on that.
3: They got to go through Oklahoma City and San Antonio. So
4: you'd probably say Minnesota.
3: Yeah, probably. No, I think Denver's better than Minnesota right now. Don't you?
4: I mean, Minnesota, I don't know.
3: They lost their two-star. They lost two really good players. You bring in Ball, yeah, but Randle averaged 21 points a game.
4: I know that, but...
3: And then you lose Reed. So you're losing more production than you're bringing in.
4: I mean, didn't Minnesota beat Denver?
3: The what?
4: Didn't Minnesota beat Denver last year?
3: Yeah, they had Randle.
4: I know, but and what I'm saying Reed. Is now the way I look at it is now Ant-Man can play off the ball and he has a guy to facilitate the offense and Jaden McDaniels can now play the four, which allows him to kind of roam and defend multiple positions.
3: Give me the Vegas odds in the West for next year.
4: Let's see here. That's an interesting question.
3: We'll
4: Vegas
3: see.
4: Odds, Western Conference. NBA.
3: And those odds change all the time with free agency going on.
4: San Antonio and the Thunder are both tied for the favorite at +145. Denver +1200, Minnesota +1400, then it goes all the way down to 2200 for the Lakers. So you're right.
3: Wow.
4: Vegas barely thinks
3: Where are the Rockets on that? They sixth?
4: They are 1, 2, 3, 4, 5, 6, 7th behind Golden State.
3: Isn't that amazing? A year ago, everybody was so high on the Rockets.
4: And I also heard where if the Rockets decided to kind of blow things up as they are, that KD would be interested in going to Detroit. If they
3: got the money, they got space to bring that salary in?
4: I don't know. Let's look at their payroll.
3: He's making like over 60 million.
4: Pistons payroll. Let's see here.
3: They'd have to shed something.
4: Okay.
3: What do they got?
4: Trying to get a total number here. They are at 209 right now.
3: Yeah, they couldn't bring him in.
4: No, they would have to trade someone of well, and I'm sorry, that includes Isaiah Stewart's $15 million. So they're really at
3: 196.
4: Yeah, 196, and I'm seeing if Isaiah Joe, that is official. And so Isaiah Joe is included in that, his 11.3. So, I mean,
3: they could fit him in. I mean, that you know.
4: It looks like they're going to have, like, 30 to 40-ish.
3: What are the odds in the East now? Obviously, the Knicks are favorite. What do you got on that?
4: Let's see here.

0: Okay.
1: You know, it changed.
0: Knicks are the favorites.
1: Okay.
0: At plus 325.
1: Boston second?
0: Boston is second. That surprises me.
1: That surprised me, too.
0: Boston is second at plus 450.
1: Philadelphia third.
0: Philly's third at plus 700. Then Detroit at plus 750. Miami at plus 850. Cavs at plus 1,200. And Raptors at plus...
1: See, LeBron going to the Cavs. That's not going to make much of a difference.
0: We'll see. I mean, like I said, last year they did make the Eastern Conference Finals. You would think that putting LeBron James in place of Dean Wade would make some sense.
1: Would help them, but they'd still be abused by my Knicks.
0: Well, and I agree. I think that they would lose to Philly as well.
1: Yeah, I agree with that.
0: They would be in that group in the middle of the East, like we just talked about with the Hawks and Heat and Raptors. Yeah. And I don't know, if you want to throw the Pistons up in the elite category, we can. But
1: what are the Vegas odds with LeBron now? Let's see what they are. I always like to listen to Vegas, even though Mark Stein's pretty good.
0: Let's see here. Okay. That is old. All right, 11 hours ago.
1: Okay, what do you got?
0: Scrolling through this article. Give me the odds. I hate when they make you read the article.
1: I know. It's ridiculous.
0: Okay. Still scrolling to the
1: end
0: of this article.
1: Still no odds.
0: Still no odds. Okay. Cleveland's the favorite right now.
1: Okay.
0: But it doesn't give me odds. This is using Kalshi, which is the predictive market. It gives Cleveland a 54% chance.
1: Okay, good. Is there anything with the odds? They gotta be somewhere.
0: What I'm trying to find.
1: Where strictly odds. Yeah, we want to know what Vegas is thinking right now.
0: Okay. Well, no, that one's four days ago. I'm trying to find a recent one.
1: Okay, let's take a break. We'll come back and see if we get it right here.
0: Here we go.
1: Here it is.
0: Okay, Cleveland, plus 130. Golden State, plus 250. You have Miami at plus 800, Houston at plus 250, and Philly at plus 300.
1: He's going to Cleveland then. I agree. He's
0: Philly
1: going to Cleveland.
0: Was the favorite, and now it seems like Cleveland's the heavy favorite.
1: Yeah, it looks like definitely going. Wouldn't be cool ending a career? I got no problem with that. And then get abused by my Knicks in the playoffs. We're going to get back. We'll take text message, phone call, whatever's on your mind. 98.1 FM, the Sports Animal.
2: 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I'm Phil Constantino. At the World Cup, the U.S. men's national team meets Belgium 8 p.m. Eastern in Seattle for a spot in the quarterfinals. The American success surprising to many, but not center back Chris Richards.
3: Coming into the tournament, there was a lot of question marks about our whole team in general. And again, I think game by game, we started to prove people wrong and prove ourselves right. I think we knew we had it the whole time. It was just a matter of showing it. So I'm glad it's coming out at this time.
2: A win, and the U.S. is in the quarterfinals for the first time in 24 years. The Americans are just 1-5 all-time in the round of 16. Flo Balogun will play in this match for the U.S. after his red card was suspended. Winner of tonight's match gets Spain in the quarterfinals. Spain topped Portugal earlier today, 1-0. For a deeper dive into the men's team, download the official U.S. Soccer Podcast. 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

0: back on this wonderful, wonderful Monday. Let's get to the phone. Let's go to Brad. You're up, Brad.
1: Hey, Al, how are you?
0: Good. How you all? I'm doing okay since I got no internet, but other than that, I'm doing wonderful.
1: I'm with you. Hey, Al, I got a couple of things. Number one, I live in Stillwater.
0: Yeah.
1: And, you know, I have coffee with a bunch of old guys. I'm getting old, too. But one of the things this morning that the former, one of my coffee guys, he's the former, the sports communication guy, Steve Buzzard. You know Steve?
0: Oh, wonderful person, Steve Buzzard.
1: Oh, yeah. One of the things he said this morning, and it kind of made me cry because, you know, I like OSU, but I appreciate Barry Switzer a bunch because he did so much for these people and whatever behind the scenes that doesn't get talked about. But he made the comment. He said, yeah, I used to leave a parking ticket and a ticket in the press box. And Barry Switzer would come up to Stillwater because he was, after he got kind of, you know, embarrassed, he still wanted to be engaged with football, and he was good friends with Pat Jones. And he said he would come up and he would come to a lot of OSU games just to watch games because he missed college football. And I thought that was kind of a cool story that he said that.
0: Yeah, Barry loved football. Yeah, and you're right. He and Pat Jones were really good friends and everything. So they're still really good friends. They do a lot together.
1: Yeah. Well, one other thing I wanted to ask you.
0: Yeah.
1: And Al, I love your appreciation of music. I'm a big music guy myself. But I wanted to ask you, yesterday was a big day. Not music-wise, but television-wise. And you probably talked about this. What was the anniversary yesterday?
0: I have no idea.
1: It was the first episode of Seinfeld. This is going to make you feel old, Al. First episode of Seinfeld 37 years ago was yesterday.
0: Are you kidding me?
1: 37
0: Golly,
1: years ago.
0: That seems impossible. Wow.
1: I know. Yeah. I looked it up. It's 37 years ago.
0: Wow. Wow, wow, wow. That's...
1: We're getting old, Al.
0: I know. No doubt about that, okay? Take care.
1: I appreciate you, brother.
0: See ya.
1: Bye-bye.
0: Go to Jeff. What's up, Jeff?
2: Al, how are we doing today?
0: Good. How you doing?
2: I'm doing all right. That story you told a while ago about Switzer and the marijuana.
0: Yeah.
2: That got out. Was it Joe Paterno? You kind of cut out or something. But.
0: That is it. Wasn't that a classic Switzer story?
2: Oh, I bet that went over like a lead balloon. <Joe Paterno. laughs> I don't think he cared much for Switzer anyway, and that probably really.
0: typical Switzer.
2: So, yeah, I was going to say, I kind of sound like Switzer. So, and you know, Bob Stoops, the girls' basketball coach at OU, they was all up there rooting on the baseball team.
0: Billy Tubbs.
2: So, Ron Bosworth was there. Several dignitaries, I guess. I looked at them. They even showed them, you know, on TV, so, a few of them. So, yeah.
0: No.
2: That was really nice. But,
0: quite yeah. A crew.
2: Yeah, oh, yeah. Well, that's good. So, you know that I'm driving. I'm like, oh, my God. Oh, golly.
0: Typical Switzer.
2: Anyway, Al. Yeah, typical Switzer. So.
0: All right, Al.
2: Take care.
0: Okay, man. Have a great day. Take care.
3: I was looking here. Did you realize that the first line of Seinfeld was also the last line of Seinfeld?
0: No, what was it?
4: See, now to me, that button's in the worst possible spot. The second button literally makes or breaks the shirt. Look at it. It's too high. It's in no man's land. You look like you live with your mother.
5: Are you through?
4: You do, of course, try on when you buy.
5: Yes, it was purple. I liked it. I don't actually recall considering the button.
4: Oh, you don't recall?
5: No, not at this time.
4: Well, Senator, I'd just like to know what you knew and when you knew it.
6: Mr. Seinfeld? Mr. Costanza?
5: Are you sure this is decaf? Where's the orange indicator?
6: It's missing. I have to do it in my head. Decaf left, regular right. Decaf left, regular right.
3: but it was the line where he said, the second button on your shirt makes or breaks the shirt. It's too high. It's in no man's land. You look like you live with your mother.
0: Were you a Seinfeld guy?
3: A little bit. I've watched it here and there, but not a big fan.
0: What about your dad?
3: I'm sure he watched it. Everybody, all the older people watched it.
0: It's one of the greatest shows of all time, obviously. So, Google and see what they have rated the greatest comedy shows of all time, TV comedy shows of all time. It'd be interesting to see what the rankings were. I'm sure All in the Family be in it. MASH would be in it. I wonder about Taxi.
3: Okay, this is from Rotten Tomatoes. They ranked the 200.
0: Give the top
3: best
0: 10
3: comedy. So another one of these where I have to load. Let's go to 50-1.
0: Okay.
3: All right. Let me go back down to the bottom.
0: Give the 25. Go 20 to 25. Give the.
3: There we go. Seinfeld's number one.
0: Okay.
3: Number two is I Love Lucy.
0: Okay. Old show. Go ahead.
3: Number three is The Simpsons.
0: Okay. My son Alex was a massive Simpson fan.
3: Number four is Cheers.
0: Oh, good. That's a good show.
3: Number five is MASH.
0: Okay.
3: Number six is The Office.
0: Good show.
3: Number seven is Taxi. I don't think I've ever seen Taxi.
0: Oh, with Danny DeVito. Great, great, great show.
3: Says it's about cabbies in New York. Group of cabbies
0: in
3: New York.
0: Yeah, it had, Jim Migatowski, Christopher Lloyd, Andy Kaufman, Mary Lou Henna, Judd Hirsch, Tony Danza.
3: I'll have to check that out. Friends, number eight, overrated in my opinion.
0: I agree.
3: Number nine is The British Office with Ricky Gervais.
0: Okay, go ahead.
3: Number 10 is Maybe? I guess that's the name of the show on HBO. With
0: okay, keep on going.
3: All right, let's see. 11 is 30 Rock.
0: Good show.
3: 12 is Parks and Rec.
0: Never heard of it.
3: 13 is Allo.
0: Don't know.
3: It's French. Let's see. South Park is 14.
0: Decent.
3: Frasier is 15.
0: Okay.
3: Let's see.
0: I can't believe All in the Family is not ranked.
3: Fawlty Towers is 16.
0: No idea.
3: Unbreakable Kimmy Schmidt is 17.
0: No idea.
3: Atlanta is 18.
0: No idea.
3: Arrested Development is 19.
0: Have you heard any of these shows?
3: I've heard of Arrested Development and Parks and Rec. Okay, some of these others I haven't heard of. What's the show that you were just asking me about?
0: All in the Family.
3: Curb is 23.
0: Okay.
3: Still scrolling for All in the Family.
0: That makes no sense.
3: A lot of these I haven't heard of. These must be British, some of these.
0: Okay.
3: Modern Family is 34.
0: Modern Family. Do you like Modern Family?
3: It's pretty good.
0: I thought it was pretty good also.
3: The Andy Griffith Show.
0: Wow,
3: 37th.
0: That's an oldie.
3: Cosby Show, 38th. There it is. All in the Family, number 40.
0: Oh, much, much better than that. It had a big part of society and everything is really, really good. What we got at our Johnny's text line?
3: Let's see here.
0: Anything people, you got to tell?
3: People letting us know that Mara just checked into the game again.
0: Okay.
3: Let's check in on the Thunder score here. Thunder is up 28-15.
0: Who's scoring the points in the game?
3: Peyton Sanford came off the bench and knocked down eight straight. He's up to 11 points with halfway through the second quarter.
0: Sturts do anything?
3: Sturts has 4 points, 2 for 6 from the field, 0 for 1 from three. Mara has 2 points, 1 for 2 from the field. Artie has 6 rebounds, 1 assist, does have 2 turnovers, but has 2 blocks already as well.
0: He's going to be a good player.
3: Hey, like I told you, I liked a couple other guys more, but the more I watch him, the more I realize he has a really nice feel for the game. You mentioned during the break, Pau Gasol. I could see that as possibly being a ceiling for him.
0: Yeah, I mean, and Marc Gasol. I mean, he
3: He's more like Mark, bigger, like Mark was.
0: And that's the comparison. The comparison. When I read that, I go, he got a chance to be a pretty good player. I mean, not going to say he's going to be Marcus Howell, but he's skilled. I mean, they're like the Edie kid.
3: Right.
0: He's not skilled.
3: More of a stiff. Yeah.
0: He's a big, yeah. You know.
3: No, I'm with you. And here's another thing is he is going up against Zuby Ejiofor, who played for St. John's with Patino.
0: Yeah.
3: But he's an undersized guy, and he's taking advantage of him right now. Zuby Ejiofor, 1-for-5 from the field, and he's missed 3 threes, probably shooting threes because he doesn't want to be in the paint with a 7-foot-3 guy.
0: So. You know what? That could be in the future, Chet and him inside. You got, you know,
3: absolutely.
0: Because Mara's a shot blocker, so you have two shot blockers inside that, you know, I just, and again, like, you know, they needed a starter at center after next year. They needed Yaxel was great, but he was going to be a backup four.
3: Right. And I think that the trade kicker in the extension for Hartenstein is a big tell that the Thunder, at least Hartenstein's agent, thinks that the Thunder is going to trade Hartenstein either after next this upcoming season or next season.
0: That they're
3: going
0: to trade Chet?
3: Hartenstein.
0: Yeah, no doubt about it. With that 50% trade tracker in there, absolutely.
3: So my point is Hartenstein's agent thinks the Thunder is going to do exactly what you're saying
0: absolutely.
3: That they should do.
0: And you know what's going to be interesting? Where's the door going to be for Sorba?
3: I mean, he's going to be essentially backup to Jay Will, which is, I mean, third string power forward when they need. I don't know. Maybe he's better than that. We just don't know.
0: We don't
3: but it's
0: know.
3: Not a good sign that he had to have another clean-out surgery on the knee, right? And he's not ready for summer league. It's, I mean, that an ACL injury, this time last year is when he hurt it. That should be totally fine by now, and I guess it's not.
0: Well, look at Tatum coming back, right?
3: And that was an Achilles. That's worse
0: than
3: an
0: Achilles.
3: ACL.
0: That's worse.
3: Yeah.
0: So, that will be to bear watching.
3: I'll tell you this, just from highlights, I only have what I've seen from Sorber in college at Georgetown and then what I've seen from Mara both in the summer league game and then obviously at Michigan.
0: I don't think it's close.
3: It's not even close.
0: Yeah,
3: Mara is so much bigger, but as far as feel for the game and skill set and touch around the basket,
0: yeah.
3: Sorber can, he has a nice, you know, second jump. He's very athletic, probably going to be a solid defender. But it's night and day on the offensive end between Mara and Sorber.
0: Especially when you're 7'3". They always said you
3: can't teach
0: coach
3: size. Yeah, you
0: right?
3: can't teach size. That's exactly right.
0: We're going to come back. We got one more segment. Myself was no internet, and I'm not real happy about it. But 98.1 FM to the Sports Animal.
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3: You know what's the...
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26: Mama said there'll be days like this, there'll be days.
0: And
26: like this, said,
0: back on this Monday, yeah. We got something that happened yesterday, Sam. Baseball.
3: Al, I don't know if you were aware of this, but Yuri Perez of the Miami Marlins was perfect through 7 last night. After 92 pitches, and the Marlins pulled him after seven innings, and they almost lost the game. They were up 8-0 after seven innings, and the A's scored 5 in the eighth and 3 in the ninth. The Marlins did add one to win the game 9-8 in the ninth inning. But could you imagine being Eury Pérez and you're perfect through seven and get pulled because you're coming back from injury?
0: I've never seen it before. And you got a crowd thing?
3: Let's play this clip. And this is on the road. This is A's fans.
0: This is amazing, yeah.
3: Yelling
0: on the
3: at
0: road.
3: The Marlins. Yeah.
1: Fans leaving the ballgame. Well, no, not necessarily. But under these circumstances, I can understand it because they wanted to see something special.
2: Yeah.
1: Right?
2: And they were seeing something special with Eury.
0: Yeah, perfect game.
4: They're saying shame right now.
1: Yes.
2: Dude, the thing is, too, is that the fans don't.
0: Let's get the last phone call. Let's go to Tim. You're up, Tim.
5: Hey, Al, I'll tell you what. You missed out on one of those greatest comedies of all time, The Odd Couple.
0: Oh, you're right. You're right. That should have been there. That, without a doubt, Jack Klugman and Tony Randall. Absolutely.
5: Yeah, Oscar Madison was a sports writer.
0: And yeah.
5: Felix Huggler stayed at home.
0: And the movie with Walter Matthau and Jack Lemmon was unbelievable.
5: The movie was probably better than the series.
0: The movie was. You're right. With Matthau and Lemmon, I mean, they were as good as it gets together.
5: Oh, yeah, that's for sure. But the fact that Oscar Madison was a sports writer and would just throw things around when he got home and then smoke cigars and have a drink or whatever. And here's Felix Unger behind him cleaning up all the time. But that was a good series, good comedy series.
0: Yeah, you're right. That should have definitely been in there, no doubt about that. Okay?
5: All right.
0: Let me tell you, a series that I absolutely hate, and it was on forever, it was The Big Bang Theory.
3: I never watched it.
0: Oh, terrible.
3: Why didn't you like it?
0: It was stupid. It was just really stupid. I mean, I thought Modern Family was pretty good. Did you like any of those? Did you like The Office?
3: I like The Office. Now, people my age don't really watch TV shows the way that they used to. They watch series on Netflix and everything, but like, after sporting events or, you know, big things on TV, they always used to play these shows that you're talking about, and now no one really watches cable as far as guys my age.
0: Well, people watch Curb Your Enthusiasm and everything.
3: But streaming is my point.
0: Well, you're right. Streaming. Yeah, everything, streamed. I agree with that. Yeah.
3: So it's just not quite as big as it used to be. But, I mean, I don't know. As far as some of my favorites, The Office would have to be number one for me.
0: That was such a weird... Steve Carell's really a great actor.
3: He really is. It went downhill after he left.
0: Whenever
3: Ferrell was in there, I could never get back into it.
0: But they did a great job of the characterizations. The people were just so different. The whole concept of the series was so different.
3: No doubt about it. Now, a lot of these, it's all from reruns. Like, I've watched Friends quite a bit. That's how I know that it's overrated.
0: I've never watched real... Everything I've always watched... reruns. I mean, very few shows of my life have I watched. Like, I watched The Sopranos live when they came out on Saturday night, on Sundays, but very, very few shows, most of all things. I never watched Seinfeld live. I always watched the reruns.
3: Looking through some of the others on this list, you got That 70s Show. That's decent.
0: That was decent.
3: There it is, number 50, The Big Bang Theory.
0: Just a dumb, stupid show.
3: A couple more here before we get out of here. Let's see here. You got Will and Grace. Never watched that one.
0: Never watched it.
3: How I Met Your Mother.
0: Never watched it.
3: Let's see. Gavin and Stacey.
0: Never watched it.
3: Broad City.
0: You know what? I don't like watch a lot. Network TV, I don't. I just watch streaming stuff.
3: Fresh Prince of Bel Air.
0: Yeah, I don't watch. I don't watch it. I don't know. Less been forever that I watch it, but I will watch reruns.
3: You know what I got into this weekend just because it was the 4th of July?
0: What?
3: There's this on Netflix. They had all of these American shows. I learned so much about the Revolutionary War this weekend.
0: Really? That's cool.
3: Yeah.
0: Nothing wrong with that.
3: They have The American Experiment on Netflix. It's
0: really?
3: Good. Yeah, it teaches you all the stuff you don't learn in school.
0: Okay. Yeah, that's pretty good. So what do you got going on? What's going on tonight?
3: Well, Pinto is coming up next with the Thunder Full Court Press. He'll keep you updated on what's going on in the Summer League action, and also have Royce Young on tonight. And then we'll have Game Time during the World Cup between the USA and Belgium.
0: Okay, that's going to be it for me. I'll be back tomorrow at 4. Good night, Oklahoma.

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23: 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Come for fun, play to win. Great to have you with us on this Monday night. The Thunder have a summer league contingent competing. I shouldn't say as we speak, because they just went to halftime out in Salt Lake City. Summer league activities there. The Thunder playing their second of three games. They lead the Hawks right now at halftime, 43-36 in game two, losing game one to Memphis on the 4th of July. They've got one more game to come. That'll be tomorrow against the host Utah Jazz. This afternoon, or this evening's game, features Kinston Fleming, the 8th overall pick of the Hawks. They also have a 21st overall pick in Zubi Ejiofor on the floor for them out of St. John's. OKC with a couple of first rounders seeing action as well is number 12, a pick. Adai Mara is having a good half. The initial half of play, scoring 6 points. He had 7 rebounds, a block, a couple of shots on the heels of a 10-point, 4 assist. 2 block shot, 1 steal effort in the opener Tuesday going against Memphis. As for 16th overall pick Bennett Sturts, 10 points, 4 assists, 3 steals in game 1 against the Grizzlies and through the first half of play against Atlanta. Got 7 points in this game with a rebound overall, knocking down 3 threes thus far in summer league play. OKC also featuring Brooks Beinheiser, who signed his second two-way contract with the Thunder in his second NBA season out of Northwestern, had a 13. 13-